0: back in the kitchen on Cairo Radio. It's hour number two of the Hot Stove Society show. We're happy that you're joining us. I hope you're in your garden listening on your earbuds or have it blasting through your neighborhood or down the street, down on I-5 in the back of the car.
1: Woo!
0: All the things, all the places that you can be listening to us. Rachel Bell is our guest, food writer, author, and podcast and TV host, sharing the new season of The Nosh on Cascade PBS. And I know there was a moment a year or two ago when funding was getting cut that you didn't know if you were going to be able to stay on the air. And here you are. Congratulations.
1: Here I am. They decided, let's keep the hot dog show around.
0: Yeah. You know?
1: We don't need news. We just need people talking about snacks. So somehow I kept my job. Yes.
0: You might recognize your voice, longtime voice on Cairo Radio and with Don, Ron and Don. You had your famous ring the bell or ring my bell, baby.
1: My bell.
0: Yeah, exactly.
1: Yes.
0: Tell us about you. What's your life like and how are things going at Cascade PBS?
1: Yes. So I was on Cairo for 15 years.
0: Holy smokes, you're
1: really
0: old.
1: Long time. Yeah. And I've been at Cascade PBS for 3 years now. I wrote a cookbook about a year and a half ago called Open Sesame that was about tahini.
0: You didn't bring really anything for us to taste out of that book today. Is that right?
1: Not today, no. Okay. But I could have brought you a half empty jar of tahini from my fridge.
2: Yum.
1: What was I thinking? I'm so rude. And yeah, so my show is called The Nosh. This is the third season. And there are these nice little 8.5 minute kind of tasty bites of a show. So easy to binge. The first two seasons are on Alaska Air in the in-flight entertainment, which I'm really proud of.
3: I saw you when I was on Alaska Air on Sunday.
1: You did?
3: And I was scrolling through. I saw you right next to my friend Joel Gamron on his show. And I was
1: yeah.
3: like, oh, it's perfect.
1: Joel was on an episode of The Nosh last season.
3: Really?
1: Great.
3: Oh, funny.
1: Yes, yeah. So since I was a news reporter for 20 years, coming to this food and drink show on Cascade PBS, to me, it's all about storytelling. I didn't want to just do restaurant reviews or a cooking show. I just like to tell stories.
2: So I got to say, I love that part because there are so many that are doing the former influencers doing influencer stuff.
1: Like, yeah.
2: I love the storytelling that you have in there, and I loved how it was really more esoteric and not just restaurant stuff, because to me it's kind of boring. But
1: thanks.
2: So just a lot of different personalities within this wide world of food. It was, to me, very interesting.
1: Thank you. Yeah, and we shoot, to drop a film term on you, we shoot cinema verite style, which is basically documentary style. So it's not me talking into the camera. It's just you get to see us out into the world with my guests.
2: Yeah.
1: It's beautiful. If you haven't seen the show, I mean, it's such a beautiful show. I'm just so proud of what the people on the show do.
2: I love that campfire one. It was just so real and so perfectly, like, how he got to his campfire coffee. And it just brought a lot to what he's doing, I thought.
1: Thank you.
2: Yeah.
1: Can I tell you guys about a couple episodes from this season?
3: Yes.
1: So one that I'm excited about, I've never taken a cruise, but I see them in Seattle all the time. Obviously, the big cruise ships headed to Alaska. And when I see these cruise ships, I don't think about adventure. I think, how are they feeding all of those people on that ship? So on a Holland American cruise, we got to go on board and go down into the galley and see how they feed 2,200 guests and another 800 staff. And it's just these cauldrons with these big shovels that they're stirring French onion soup for 2,200 people. It's funny though, I didn't know, I assumed when these ships came in, maybe they were there for 24 hours and they would restock. They do it fast. They come in the morning and they're gone in another 5 hours. They have to turn over every single room and just remake every bed in about 2 hours. They're bringing on all the new food. And I was impressed and surprised to learn that most of the food is actually local. I thought it was going to be more like the Cisco truck pulls up, but it's a lot of produce from the Skagit Valley. It's wine. It's meat from Eastern Washington. And a little behind the scenes, we almost got stuck on the ship because when they're leaving, they are leaving and they were yelling at us like, get off! And we're running with like these trolleys full of equipment. Literally as the last toe lifted off the ship, that, what do you call that?
0: Yeah, the ramp.
1: The ramp went up and the ship took off and we were all panting in the parking lot that we almost just were stowaways to Alaska.
3: We would have had a good cruise.
1: I know, I would have gotten a free cruise. 2,201.
3: They would have just dumped you off in Alaska.
1: I know. Yeah, and another episode that's really fun, we're calling Hidden Eats, because as you were saying, E.T., there, you know about every restaurant now. There's no secrets anymore.
2: None.
1: Everything is talked about on Instagram. Everything is a listicle. I met this woman at an event in Puyallup, and she has a restaurant in Fife inside the Harley Davidson dealership. There's no sign outside. There's no menu online. You have to know about it.
2: Yeah.
1: She made me... I'm not kidding. The best shrimp and grits I've ever had in my life in this tiny, weird cafe surrounded by motorcycles.
2: Yeah, because like now you see Hidden Gem and it's like, that's a 3-star Michelin restaurant. That's not a Hidden Gem. You're like, what the heck?
1: Yeah, the French Laundry, Hidden Gem. Have you guys heard of Lizzie Lou's in Fife? That's her place.
2: No.
1: There's also the world's first and only snack museum in Everett, which we feature on the same episode, which is a guy who turned his one car garage in an alley into a snack museum.
2: Sweet.
1: So this is the Nosh.
2: I love it.
0: What's his favorite snack?
1: Oh, you'll have to watch and find out.
0: Oh, really? You're not going to give up anything?
1: No.
2: Wow. No teasers, no spoilers.
1: I'm giving and I'm giving.
0: And now she's not giving us anything new.
1: Well, you were the first guest on my podcast, which is 10 years ago this August is when Your Last Meal premiered. So I
2: gave
1: you
2: your
1: career. What's that?
2: Did he bring you a treat?
1: No.
3: Wow.
0: Well, it's called Your Last Meal, right?
1: Yeah.
0: Yeah. Did I tell you my story about that idea with Alaska Airlines when I was the chef for Alaska?
1: Yes.
0: Yes.
1: Yes. Remember? You're not supposed to talk about things like that on the airplane.
0: It was on Cairo with Dave Ross.
1: Yes.
0: And Dave asked, what in the world would you want to be the chef for Alaska Airlines for? And I said, well, you know, if the plane crashes, I want to know what my last meal was.
1: And that was your last day working for
0: them. 1 minute later, I got a call from the president of Alaska Airlines, Brad Tilden, and he said, don't you ever use the C word and Alaska Airlines in the same sentence.
1: It's like yelling bomb in an airport. Yeah, so I'll come back in August and we'll revisit Your Last Meal.
0: Okay.
1: But yeah, we have 8 seasons of The Nosh. It just premiered this week. You can watch at cascadepbs.org. It's on YouTube. And then the first 2 seasons, like we're saying, are on Alaska Airlines.
0: Uh-huh. And what do you have visualized for next year? Say, are there burning bones sitting in your closet waiting to be discovered?
1: No. We're actually already shooting the next season, even though this
0: premiered.
1: That's
0: how this works.
1: Yeah, we're already shooting. And the show only comes out once a year. So last week I was in Blewett Pass and I was foraging for, oh my gosh, I just forgot, larch tips off the trees.
0: Of course you were.
1: Yeah, there's a 2-week period where you can do that. And then Fair Isle, the brewery, they put out a larch beer in the fall. And then a couple days later, I was in a woman's yard in Olympia eating all her weeds for an episode about foraging in your own yard and cooking with it. So that's season 4, 2027.
0: Wow.
1: Do you guys remember Cake Party that happened last year?
3: Yeah.
1: Yeah. That's another episode we focus on. So this phenomenon started in San Francisco where this baker, a home baker, she wanted to get people together. So she called it Cake Picnic, and hundreds of people, I think 800 people showed up with cakes to share. So Zoe Kahn, a local woman here, did one last year, and this event sold out in half a second. And I actually got a real ticket before we decided to shoot, but all you have
2: to do... What's a fake ticket these days?
1: Yes. Yeah. All the money was donated to the Ballard Food Bank, but everyone brought a cake, and then they just say, ready, set, go, and people are mayhem running around this room, just chopping up and slicing these beautiful cakes. So I went to Paper Cake Shop before the event, which is an amazing cake shop on Stoneway, kind of Wallingford, Fremont, which is co-owned by Rachel Yang, who comes from Jewel and Revel. They make what I think are the most beautiful, interesting designed cakes in the city.
3: Visually, they're stunning.
1: Stunning. Yeah. And they do all different kind of Asian-inspired ingredients, like black sesame and yuzu. So they taught me how to decorate a cake so I could bring something that didn't look like a child made it to Cake Party. And their 5-minute lesson, my cake looked so much better than anything I had ever made before. So check out their Instagram and look at their designs. It's so fun.
2: Yeah, they're gorgeous.
1: Yeah.
0: The place I've had the most interesting cakes lately is the one down in Georgetown.
1: That's my favorite.
0: Deep salt.
1: Deep sea. Sugar and salt.
0: Yeah. Now those cakes... How do I want to say this? Because it's not a negative. I can't even eat a half a piece.
1: They're
2: huge.
1: They're three
0: layers.
1: They're
0: insanely rich.
1: They're rich. They're dense. Uh-huh. They're so moist.
2: Yeah.
1: For my 40th birthday, I got a cake. And, you know, you say, okay, I have this many guests. What size should I get? Nobody would eat a full slice. Yeah. So I was left for 3/4 of a cake, which was great because we froze it and I ate that cake for a year.
0: Yeah. Yeah. And it freezes beautifully.
1: It does.
0: Let's go back to Nosh for a second. Is it on at a regular time on PBS?
1: Yeah. If you want to watch it old school style on TV, it's on Thursday nights at 8:50 p.m.
0: So literally 10-minute spot.
1: Yeah. It's the interstitials that we do between all of the national PBS programming. Uh-huh. So we have 5 locally made shows at Cascade PBS, and we all take our turns using that slot.
0: I've known you for a long time, and interstitial is not a word I would have ever expected out of your mouth.
1: Well, I got a dictionary since we first met, and a thesaurus. I met you almost 21 years ago at Cairo Radio. Yeah. I was 25 years old when we met.
0: And you were enamored, right?
1: Enamored.
0: Were you the one that was stalking me?
1: Yes. Yeah. You were my interstitial.
3: Ooh. Okay. And commercial.
0: Rachel Bell's been our guest, food writer, author, podcast, and TV host, sharing her thoughts on the new season of The Nosh on Cascade PBS.
1: Woo-hoo. Thanks,
0: guys, for dropping by. Grant Curley next on Cairo. 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
2: Pistachio, that's right, I'm a nut. All them a nuts can kiss my butt. I'm green and full of protein. Put me in your mouth, I'll make you scream.
3: We're back in the kitchen on Cairo Radio. It's been a fun day of lots of guests today. Grant Crilly is the newest one in the hot seat. He's the executive director and co-founder of Chef Steps, which I have to say I don't know a lot about, but I think you do kind of what we do. Is that true? We teach cooking.
4: He does a lot more.
5: Well,
6: wow,
5: it's a little different. Yeah, so Chef Steps, do you want to talk about Chef Steps?
3: Yeah, let's talk about you first. Tell us who and why you're who you are.
5: Yeah, well, I'm a original Seattleite, grew up in Seattle in the 80s and 90s, and actually in Seattle, lived in South Park and Georgetown growing up. My dad was a shipbuilder on the Duwamish. And we were cooking since little kids, you know, cooking, hunting, fishing, all that sort of stuff. So when September would come around and kids would come back with their Disneyland stories at school, you know, I'd be like, I just was canning salmon and smoking salmon all summer.
3: Working at Delta Marine.
5: Yes. So I grew up in Seattle in the Northwest, and I've been cooking since I was very young. I actually got a job shadow when I was 13. It was one of these things that was... A job shadow comes to your school, you know. I was at Chinook Middle School, and it was a poor school, poor area, so it was auto body, auto mechanic, police, or chef. And I was like, chef, please. So this thing that was supposed to be a two-day job shadow turned into like a 4 or 5 year mentorship, and I still know the chef today, actually.
3: Oh, how sweet.
5: Cool. Yeah.
3: Yeah.
5: Yeah. And yeah, so that was cooking in early as teens, and you know, I wanted to take it serious as a teenager, cooking, you know, I was looking for future careers and all that sort of stuff. So I went to culinary school here at South Seattle Community College, you know, I did Running Start, all that sort of stuff. And I worked at Icon Grill, was a chef at La Rustica for a long time, helped open some restaurants. I think I applied to Dahlia Lounge when I was like 19. But didn't get a job and ended up working at Icon. Dahlia Lounge was like fancy back then.
3: That was Eric Tanaka who turned you down.
5: Yeah, probably was, yeah. And then I moved to France when I was 19. I got a student visa and got into a really amazing atelier school program. Yeah, they taught woodworking, leatherworking, and cooking at the school I went to in Paris.
3: Cool.
5: And worked at a bunch of restaurants around Paris and India, Southeast Asia, had some stints. And came back home here in my early 20s. And I've been here ever since.
3: Yeah.
5: Yeah.
3: It's good to know. I mean, it's the number one question I get asked by... parents about their children is, should I send them to culinary school? They have interest.
5: Yeah.
3: And that's, you went a different path, right? You sort of went to culinary school, but more of an apprentice school.
5: Yeah. Well, I went to, you know, trade was a big thing in my family. My mom was a textile designer and my dad was a shipbuilder. You know, for us, I had parents who had at least, we didn't have money, but they had enough wisdom to say, you know, going to university is a little risky even back then. My dad offered me a job as an apprentice at a shipyard, and I would have started at like $40 an hour back then. So that was like a gold mine back then. But I could have been a metal worker shipbuilder, you know?
3: Yeah. Okay. Tell us about Chef Steps.
5: Chef Steps is, it's a mostly, probably like 90% of what we do is online. Company that just inspires cooking all over the world. We try to help cooks, home cooks, passionate cooks. A lot of our audience is professionals. A lot of them are just really passionate home cooks. We try to give them the tools that help them cook smarter, be more creative. So we have recipes, but we have a lot of guides, technical resources. I'm a very visual person. So before Chef Steps, I was head of art direction and R&D for Modernist Cuisine for Nathan Myhrvold for 5 years. Since 2007, he hired me. So I did that for, I did Modernist Cuisine and then Modernist Cuisine at Home. And then Ryan Matthew Smith, Chris Young, and I left and did different projects. I was consulting in some food spaces, and we decided to start a company together. It actually started off as a company called Delve. We were consulting for like Nestle and Mars and kind of doing food technology, manufacturing consulting, and branding consulting. But if you've ever seen Modernist Cuisine, it's very visual. I would say Ryan and I

0: I were the drivers of that. And Nathan, of course, he's film photography obsessed. So, you know, he financed the whole thing. It's his vision. But I really took that to Chef Steps. And after Monarch's Cuisine, being heads down for many tens of thousands of hours a year, it was for probably 3,000 hours a year or something. We did for 5-6 years straight. Chef Steps was an extension of that. And video was new. Chef Steps was started in 2012. We started it, 11, 12. And it was like kind of just Charlie bit my finger back then, and now it's everything.
1: Yeah.
0: So
1: yeah.
0: We just started taking the visuals that we liked in photography and started doing video with them because it's a really efficient way for people to learn.
2: So let's just say I want to make a pate,
0: yep.
2: We'll say. And so how do you facilitate that?
0: Yeah. So, I mean, we have...
3: You have to go check out the video. They yeah, have one.
0: Well, we're super, super... Like I said, we're super visual. You know, and if you guys are teaching cooks, you might have a binder that has text that's the recipe. Maybe they've... Once they made it once or twice, they can just refer to that, right? But the first time, they have to see you do it, see your hands, what are the techniques. You know, when I founded Chef Steps, I would say if a photo's worth 1,000 words, a video's got to be worth 1,000,000. Mm-hmm. So we did everything visual. And we actually, when we started the first 6 years, took a lot of auditory copy language out of it. It was math and numbers and measures, which actually helped us get into 130 countries around the world, too. We were, like, big in Korea and Middle East and... all over Asia. So if you were to come to Chef Steps and you want to learn how to make pate, there's a recipe. And anything we do, we overdo. It's just part of my personality. So it's going to be a really hardcore pate that's really proper, old school. But we might have some modern tools and techniques that just make it easier. But we'll have a lot of visuals along the way. So maybe a long Hero Technical video, but then we'll chop it up. Like, this is what's really important about, you know, cooking the meat or, you know, your garnish or emulsifying the pate or setting it. So it'll be broken up into steps as well.
3: Mm-hmm. What was your lane out of restaurants? Because as a cook,
0: yeah,
3: that's a big jump going to the Monarch's Cuisine, doing, you know,
0: yeah, kind of
3: artistic.
0: Well, yeah, the restaurants I worked in France were all 2-3-star restaurants. And, you know, I was a short stint at L'Arpège. I was at Le Chance for a long time. And a couple of little hotels, Hotel Scrib for a while. And, you know, these places are like hardcore art projects. So that was kind of my first taste. You know, I started cooking first in, my very first job was folding pizza boxes when I was like 11 at Vince's Italian. And then a bunch of cooks didn't show up and I ended up on the line.
3: Vince's was cool.
0: In Birion. This is the one in Birion, yeah. And then, so I had a very practical sense of cooking from a young age. But when my career really got into it, it was a lot of art projects. And I found myself involved with a lot of art projects trying to make money. You know, these Michelin star restaurants are big gambles all the time.
3: Yeah.
0: But I've always been technical minded and engineer minded. So I met Nathan and Chris, and they ended up recruiting me for that book. And I had like a really serious technical technique background at that point, you know. So it really started from there at Modernist, but that was kind of the transition out of restaurants for me. And I don't want to bum anybody out because you guys have such an amazing empire and I really admire what you guys have, but I heard Mark mention this too. I had worked in restaurants since I was a little kid for a long time through my teens and 20s. And I think I just didn't have a role model of anybody who was winning at it and happy. It was just so brutal, you know. And I would see, I was working for these guys who had reservations booked for a year out in Paris and guys coming in from China and Japan, but they were so overworked. They didn't have a wife or family or anything like that. So I think that spooked me a bit. And then really I got out of restaurants after I ran Mistral with William Balikas. I was a chef de cuisine there for a couple of years before MC. And then, you know, the crash of 2008. Everybody started losing things, and that's when I just started looking around laterally.
3: Different gigs. You know? No, it makes sense. But I always wonder, like, you know, when people find a lane, and you're still food adjacent, restaurant adjacent.
0: I'm very passionate about food and cooking. I cook at home constantly. I got 3 kids, you know, but I'm still, you know, I'll cater, do crazy events, you know, work with a lot of chefs. I love food. I love cooking. I love, you know, I love Metropolitan Market, you know. I love everything they do.
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3: Yeah, yeah.
0: There's
3: a
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7: I'm Tom Brock. The State Patrol is asking for help finding a driver who fired shots on I-5 Friday morning. Just after 6:30 a.m., police say two cars on southbound I-5 were driving aggressively through traffic near the Tacoma Dome. When one of them exited at Highway 16, police say the driver of a Honda Accord fired two rounds at him. Both bullets hit the car. One narrowly missed the driver. Detectives have released a photo of the suspect's vehicle. You can see it on MyNorthwest.com. Yet another shooting in the North Aurora neighborhood of Seattle. Several 911 callers reported hearing a shootout early Saturday morning with about 30 shots fired near Aurora at 98. Officers arrived soon after but did not make any arrests. Nearby residents say they've had enough. This weekend, they installed large industrial-sized steel planters and blocked off three residential side streets in response to the recent shootings that have hit homes and narrowly missed children inside. A healthcare executive in Wenatchee is accused of embezzling close to $24 million from a company that managed Medicaid payments. 55-year-old Patrick Bucknam is the former CEO at Community Clinic Network. According to the U.S. Attorney's Office, he stole over $30 million. They say he used some of the embezzled cash to buy a speedboat, a Tesla, an SUV, and $1.2 million worth of gold coins. Your Cairo News Radio forecast, clouds moving in overnight, lows near 53 degrees. Memorial Day, some rain with highs near 60. I'm Tom Brock, Cairo News Radio.
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0: All right, we're right back here in the studio again with Grant Crilly. Talked all about Chef Steps and how to get, tell us one more time about how to get a free six-month Studio Pass subscription before I forget at the end of this segment.
1: Yeah, you guys have the link or the code for it.
2: Yeah, we'll probably put it on our Hot Stove Instagram after the show today, okay. 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
0: All caps.
2: All caps.
0: All right, I'm Tom Douglas.
3: I'm E.T., Eric Tanaka.
0: Grant Crilly's in the guest chair, and Hello. He's the executive director and co-founder of Chef Steps. We're going to dive into what I always kind of consider a Kenji Lopez Alt's territory, which is a scientific breakdown of a recipe or an idea of in the kitchen. So you have brought us a parametric analysis of chocolate chip cookies.
1: Yes.
0: And I go back, and my friend, I think, texted Robin of Hello Robin Cookies about the little bake-off that we had.
1: I heard.
0: And the question was...
1: You got ripped off.
0: I got ripped off, for sure. But the question was, can you have too many chocolate chips in a chocolate chip cookie? So I'm that we'll leave that. Maybe we can answer that by the end of this segment.
1: Yeah.
0: All right? So tell us about this little page that you brought to us.
1: Okay, so I brought you guys one of my favorite, what we call a parametric. So I actually started doing these for Nathan Myhrvold at Modernist Cuisine as a research tool, right? And it was when we were working with hydrocolloids or recipes, if you want to plot out, you know, you remember when you're in school and you have the multiplication tables, it starts like 1 times 1, then it's 2 by 2 and 3 by 3, and you have this big grid that goes to 144. I've done that with recipes, and you would call it a parametric. We have all these different formulas lined up, right? And so if you take pancakes and you find this one that's super fluffy, this pancake one that's extra rich, this one that has this perfect texture you like on the outside, whatever the qualities may be, if you line up the formulas, you can create what's called a parametric. And you'll see standout highlights of why this one's fluffy, why this one's thin, why this one's crispier. So you can
0: do that with any recipe. This one might have egg whites whipped and folded back into it. The other one doesn't.
1: Yes.
0: So you can pick up different features.
1: Yes. Yeah. So there's a lot of parametrics on Chef Steps, and then we visualize them. So eventually you can get to a place where you can see how chewy do you want your cookie, how chocolatey, how fluffy, how cakey, and then that's the formula for me. Mm-hmm. So it's always starting from a place of visual preference-based. You know, how do you want your meat done? How do you want your pancake? We have parametrics for all sorts of different foods. But this one, I brought the cookie because I think it's one of the most, it's probably one of the most popular that we have. But as well, this is something that I thought was even more interesting, and it was just out of a moment of desperation where at the time, I think I launched this in 2019, this one, I took all the highest performing SEO cookies online. So, you know, the most popular ones online, or some of my most popular in the cooking world and cookbooks, you know, and that sort of thing. And you see that they all have these different qualities. Somebody say, this is mine, the pan, what is it called? The pan smack bake one that runs and has a big spread. It's thin and chewy. Or one that's really thick and rich and cakey. If you line up all the formulas, you can see exactly why the way they are. And at the end of it, you can math your way to the ultimate average cookie, which I just thought when I was doing all the R&D for it, I thought, this has got to make something. What happens if you take the world's most popular cookies and you average out the formula? What would that make? And I didn't know if it was going to be good or not, but it turned out to be an amazing cookie, and we called it the ultimate average cookie. That's the baby of all the most popular cookies on the internet and in a lot of books.
3: So this is 2.0. What has been the switch from 1.0 to 2.0?
1: More data and detail that's more useful in the parametric.
3: So you're more average.
1: Yeah. Well, it's this one, the 2.0, you can actually make the cookie from that sheet. The other one was more of a lens reference into the education of a cookie. This has basically the full accurate formula, so you could actually put it on your fridge and you've got 11 recipes right there if you wanted to make one. But we do it for all sorts of foods. It's just I'm a really formula percentage
0: really?
1: Guy, not
0: I didn't
1: so much
0: notice.
1: Recipes. I love recipes, but I like the formulas. It's a better learning tool for me.
3: Well, I like the visuals to go along with the numbers, so it kind of, for somebody who isn't a numbers person, they can say, wow, that's clearly
1: that's the one
3: what I like. So it's just easy to just say, that's the recipe for me.
1: Yep.
0: Where can people mess this up? I mean, you've done a lot of research, but they can mess it up by not having their oven calibrated. So that if you're cooking it at 425 for 10 minutes, and it's really 375, it changes everything, right?
1: So, yeah. I don't know what you guys have seen at bigger scale production for decades of running bakeries and stuff, but I still find most of the errors are, you know, human. Somebody wholesale omitting an entire critical, I call them, you know, there's ingredients and then there's active ingredients. So eggs, maybe fat, baking soda, these active ingredients that you need them to make the recipe work. And the rest you could kind of fluff around with. There's a lot of slop in the margin in the formula. But I still think what I've seen over the years is rushing through and maybe baking a cookie dough or whatever that's too warm, too hot. Uh-huh. You know, say they're mixing the dough and it's wet and it's slick and they try to man in a hurry and I just throw it in the oven and it runs and spreads all over the pan. They end up with one giant rectangle cookie. Or it's an equipment thing where the oven's way too hot on top or way too hot on the bottom. Yeah. Usually it's not so much a formula thing, I find, because there's just a lot of margin and error. If you just want a cookie, if you want a very specific cookie, there's not a lot of margin for error. But if you want a chocolate chip cookie, then you have a lot of margin error for making a dough.
2: Are you team refrigerated dough or straight?
1: I am. Yeah, okay. No, and I like a rested one, even one that's like a couple days old sometimes, like portioned a couple days old where the dough sits. It's just more predictable and more consistent. You know, you never know what somebody's dough is on the countertop temperature-wise, but a lot happens to cookie dough and a lot of baked goods, you know. Some of the best classic American muffins are like a dough that's a day old too, and you scoop it, you know, and the baking soda's fluffed up the dough, and you gently put it in the muffin pan, and they fluff up even more. Mm-hmm. So there's kind of like a window with a lot of baked goods where they're at their critical best from a raw going into the oven too.
0: Okay, can we tackle my question?
1: Which says,
0: is there such a thing as too much chocolate in a chocolate chip cookie? Because to me, just the name of the cookie, it's a chocolate chip cookie.
1: Right.
0: It's not a chocolate cookie.
1: Yeah.
0: And so I argue with my friend Mark at Met Markets because to me their cookies are too many chocolate chips in them. If you look around the bakery, sometimes I feel like sometimes our cookies at the Dahlia Bakery are too baked.
1: Yeah.
0: But, you know, they don't have enough chew in them, mm-hmm. which we've been working on. Should they be served warm or room temperature? Because, you know, a lot of places like Met Market, they put them on a warming tray.
1: Yeah.
0: Give me some of these critical eye answers.
1: Yeah. I think it's just, you know, it boils down to if you're running restaurants or hospitality, it's what's my service environment, right? So how will it get served or transported? So then you optimize for that formula. And I think I'm sure a lot of folks have had the DoubleTree cookie. If you check into a DoubleTree hotel, I don't know if they still do it. But before COVID, you check in, even if it was like 3 a.m, and you get the cookie in the bag out of the toaster. Do you remember that?
0: Yeah, I do. They're on Alaska Airlines right now.
1: Yeah. Well, the cookie I made in this one was kind of modeled after that because it was one of my favorites. You could bake a bunch of cookies. They could sit around, but you could put it in the toaster. And that's what my original cookie recipe in this one was optimized for. So you could put it in your toaster 3 days later, and it comes out amazing. It's so gooey and crispy on the outside and chewy on the inside. So I think it's just, you know, do you want to eat it right now? Do you want to make a bunch of cookies and serve them later? I think that's the biggest question. Asking them from there, it's easy, I find. But I also, on the chocolate question, I guess the original chocolate chip cookie didn't have any chocolate in it. That Ruth Rakefield one, that was like what she based the cookies off of for Toll House.
0: Oh, and I did not know that.
1: Yeah. It was like from 1933.
2: My favorite is our Dahlia Bakery used to make an Oops No Chips chocolate chip cookie.
1: That was the original, and Ruth Rakeford ended up putting chocolate in it because some guy, Nestle something, tried door-to-door salesman, tried selling her stuff for the bakery or whatever. And she called it in, and that became the Toll House cookie.
2: Transitioning a little bit away from cookies, but what I know Chef Steps from is like your hard kitchen tools. The Jewel, I feel like, blew up as for home sous vide.
1: Gotta make money. Yeah.
2: So how do you kind of marry those two things? I mean, you're doing two very different things in a lot of ways, this kind of engineering and product development versus recipe and cooking.
1: I love tools, cooking tools. I love kitchen appliances and old antique tools. I've been sitting in here looking at all this like old nut butter mill and I love cooking tools. So it's a big part of my passion as well. Chef Steps has had 10 plus years we've been in kind of the cooking appliance space as well. Our first tool is sous vide, then we had a little scale, thermometers, we have a toaster oven, the Jewel oven that we launched 3 years ago. For me, the tools, there's a lot of tools out there and they're getting more precise and it raises more questions for people, which is which setting, which zone, which blah, blah, blah do I put it in? And that's what Chef Steps I've done now with Breville in the last 6 years have done really well. Our tools are connected with visual resources because, like you said, Eric, I don't know which formula or number I want, but I know I want my cookie to look like that.
3: Yeah.
1: So that's the beginning of a lot of the experiences for the tools and tool experiences and products we make. It starts with, how do you want your steak? How do you want your cookie? How do you want even your cauliflower to turn out? How toasty, roasty? And then we point you towards this direction or this setting. So it's just always outcome-based for the eater, the cook. Yeah.
0: We had a gentleman on a few weeks, actually probably close to a year ago now, maybe 6-8 months, who had a ultrasonic knife.
1: Scott.
0: Scott.
1: Scott's a buddy of mine. Yeah, Scott Hemmendinger.
0: And it's supposedly, I just got a message that it's going to be sent here soon. It was in process when we first ordered it, but I'm looking forward.
1: That'll be fun.
0: Ultrasonic, have you tried it?
1: I have tried his knife, and he and I had a little overlap at Modernist Cuisine. When I was the last year I was there, Nathan hired him for some projects around the lab. And we used a lot of ultrasonic tools in the lab back then, because a lot of the ultrasonic tools you would use in food or food manufacturing are homogenizers or these huge blades that will slice a very tender cake. It's like the biggest, dullest thing, but if it's ultrasonic, it just vibrates the crumbs away, you know, and slides right off. So he's onto something I think is really cool, and his technology could apply to a lot of different things too. I always think of like ultrasonic oven that cleans itself, bzz, cleans all the crumbs off, or all these little blades on mixers that bzz, they clean themselves off.
3: Huh. Yeah, with kids, you need to think about that more.
0: All right, we've been chatting with Grant Crilly, executive director and co-founder of Chef Steps. Go check him out. Up next, it's time for Food for Thought Tasty Trivia, brought to you by Rub with Love Spice Blends. And I would invite Grant to stay, but
2: Grant's
0: I'm not going to.
2: You guys are cooked.
0: I'm not going to. It's not right.
1: I'd like to stay.
0: I don't want him to stay. On Kyber Radio, it's the Hot Stove Society. It's 3FM.
1: Thank you so much, guys. Thank you.
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13: Before I go, I'm going to ask that you don't take any of these potato chips here. Because I'm super hungry. Okay? So I'm going to go into the other room. home and I'm going to expect you to not touch any of those potato chips.
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0: right, we're back in the kitchen on Cairo Radio, wrapping up our show for this week. As always, we wrap it up with a little bit of trivia. This trivia is brought to you by Rub With Love Spice Rubs. It's called Food for Thought Tasty Trivia. And while Becky is in Germany, I believe, is she still?
1: She's in Berlin now.
0: Berlin now. You are taking over the producer chair. This is your last week.
1: Yep.
2: You're doing a great job.
1: Oh, thank you. Woo.
0: Did you write the trivia questions today?
1: Becky wrote them. Becky leaves me very well prepared. She doesn't like to leave things for chance, Becky. Okay. She doesn't trust me.
0: I hope she's having a ball. What do we do? How do we play this game?
1: We are going to play Food for Thought Tasty Trivia. Each contestant gets 5 questions. We'll go kind of around in a circle. If there's a tie, I have a tiebreaker. The winner either gets to take a stroll through the gift shop or gets to choose an audience member to take a stroll through the gift shop. So we will start with E.T. so he can show us how it's played.
3: Wow.
1: And
3: it's tough play.
1: Let's get going. All right, Tanaka, what is the name of the historic San Francisco restaurant founded by Croatian immigrants in 1849 that is credited with popularizing mesquite grilled seafood on the West Coast?
0: You talked about it 2 weeks ago.
4: Oh, I know. I was just there.
2: I have no clue.
0: Danish Grill.
4: I was just there.
0: I wasn't supposed to jump in there.
4: Yeah, I know.
0: I couldn't help
1: just
0: it.
1: Just gave it to
2: your partner.
0: Potato tartar sauce, my favorite thing.
2: Potato tartar sauce.
1: That sounds good. So is that,
4: that's a beautiful
1: that
4: restaurant.
1: Point?
0: I gave it to
2: it's
0: him. He's my partner.
2: Operating?
4: Oh, yeah.
2: Wow.
4: Oh, yeah. Yeah. No,
2: wow.
4: It's an awesome restaurant.
2: I'm going to lose this game for sure.
1: Okay, number 2. Does Finland or Italy consume the most coffee per capita?
4: I'm going to say Finland.
1: That is true. Finland, the Nordic countries absolutely dominate per capita coffee rankings. Finns average about 12 kilograms of coffee per person per year, while Italy comes in around half at 6 kilograms. Okay, number 3. True or false? White asparagus and green asparagus have the same nutritional value.
4: I'm going to say false.
1: That is correct. False. Green asparagus contains more vitamins, minerals, and antioxidants because it grows in sunlight, while white asparagus is grown underground and has slightly lower nutrient levels. Okay, multiple choice. Number 4. Which nut is actually a seed of a tropical fruit? Is it almond, cashew, or pistachio?
4: Cashew.
1: That is correct. It grows attached to the bottom of the cashew apple. All right, for 5 out of 5, we'll see. Multiple choice. Which country produces the most cheese in the world? Is it France, the United States, or Germany?
4: Germany.
1: It is the United States. The United States produces over 6 million metric tons of cheese per year. Second is Germany at 2.2 tons, metric tons, followed by France at about 1.8.
0: It's a lot of Munster.
1: Yeah.
2: More cheese.
4: They didn't speak to the quality of it, though.
2: More cheese.
0: It also doesn't speak to the population.
1: Okay, 4 out of 5. Grant, you're up. Okay, number 1, true or false? Yellow and red bell peppers contain more vitamin C than green bell peppers.
2: Vitamin C? I would say yes, because they're not green. They're colorful.
1: That is true. As bell peppers ripen from green to yellow to orange to red, their vitamin C content increases significantly. Ripe peppers can have 50% more vitamin C than their green counterparts.
0: I had no idea.
1: There you go.
0: I knew they had vitamin C, but I didn't realize it varied.
1: Had that much more.
0: Yeah.
1: Okay, multiple choice. Question 2. Which country invented the technique of tempura? Is it A, Japan, B, Portugal, or C, China?
2: I feel like this is a trick question, but I'm just going to have to go with Japan.
1: It is Portugal.
2: Ugh.
1: Portuguese missionaries brought the frying technique to Japan.
4: I would have gone with China.
1: In the 1500s.
2: Yeah, I was thinking maybe China did it way sooner.
4: Yeah, that's what I was just thinking. They did it sooner.
1: Okay, true or false? I think you'll know this one. Searing meat locks in the juices.
2: I'm going to call bull on that.
1: That's correct. It builds flavor through browning in the Maillard reaction, but it does not seal moisture inside.
0: There's a lot of wives' tales like that.
1: Mm-hmm.
0: Yeah.
1: Number 4, multiple choice. According to the New York Times, what is the current fastest growing sushi format in the U.S.? Is it A, $400 omakase counters, B, conveyor belt sushi, or C, hand roll bars?
2: I mean, there's a lot of...
0: What did you say?
2: What do they call it? Bromakase? These guys who are, like, making a thing out of, like, getting dates with their buddies doing omakase?
0: Well, there's that one in Ballard now.
2: Not, like, the largest.
0: You know, the most expensive restaurant in Seattle is in Ballard now, in the old Watson's counter space.
2: Yeah. But fastest growing section is... I'm going to have to say omakase.
1: It's hand rolled.
2: Eric, you tried throwing me a bone.
1: Okay, five. Last question. On average, how long does a pesky fruit fly live? Over 15 days or under 15 days?
2: Forever at my house. Just don't go away. The shorter lifespan.
1: That's answer. Actually false.
2: Oh my God,
1: despite
2: I lost all of them.
1: The popular myth that fruit flies only live 24 hours, the average lifespan of a fruit fly is 40 to 50 days.
0: I had no
2: Jeez.
0: Idea.
2: Dang it. All that sugar.
4: I know.
2: Man,
4: I
2: totally
1: All right,
2: totally
1: two bombed. Out of five.
2: Warrant, warrant.
1: Tom Douglas, are you ready?
0: It depends if Annie's going to help me or not.
4: Yeah.
1: Probably not, Annie. Knowing Annie. Okay, number one. Which classic Indian spice blend built on warming aromatics like cardamom, cinnamon, and cloves is traditionally added at the end of cooking to preserve its volatile oils and signature fragrance?
0: Masala of some sort.
1: That's true, garam masala.
0: Yeah.
1: Okay, multiple choice. Is hexagonal a food grade cleaner, a kitchen gadget, or a key marker of freshness in olive oil? Hexanol. Sorry, not hexagonal. Hexanol.
2: Hexagonal.
0: I'll do number three.
1: Huh, that's true. It's the compound responsible for the aroma
2: Surprised
1: of freshly
2: you got that one right,
1: cut
2: Dad.
1: Grass.
0: Did you see how confident my daughter was in my answer?
2: How did you get that right?
0: Yeah.
1: There we go. Okay, true or false? A bell pepper with four lobes is female, and peppers with three lobes are male.
0: I'll go true.
1: It's false. Bell peppers don't have sexes. Their flowers contain both male and female parts, and the number of lobes
4: Trick.
1: Is simply Trick. Natural
4: Trick.
1: Variation.
2: Early 90s.
1: Okay, number four. Which country is the world's largest producer of durum wheat? Italy or Canada?
0: Canada.
1: That's true.
0: Yeah.
1: All right, last question. Number five. According to the New York Times, a growing number of 2026 sushi counters are adopting wave seating, where diners rotate every 20 to 25 minutes to maximize volume without sacrificing chef interaction. Is that true or false?
0: So are when you say
1: Is that
0: wave,
1: happening?
0: Are they turning over the seat in 25 minutes, or are they moving around
1: they
0: the restaurant?
1: They move around the restaurant.
2: Sounds so
0: so
2: annoying.
0: They start at the sushi bar, and then they move to a table. So they each get the sushi bar experience, but then they move around. That is ridiculous. If it's true, I'm very disappointed. I'm sure it's true.
1: Is it true or false?
0: It's true.
1: It's true.
0: Yeah. Because you wouldn't come up with that question, but...
2: It's the ADD and the young generations.
0: Oh, my God.
1: Okay, wait. We have a quick tiebreaker question. E.T. or Tom, shout it out. Which country invented the technique of confit?
0: France.
4: France.
1: You got it first. Tom Douglas is the winner.
0: There we go. What do you know? Who knew? If you're when you're planning your Memorial Day activities, a trip to your local metropolitan market is a perfect opportunity to pick up everything you need, including Rub with Love spice rubs. There you go. 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The show is produced by Loretta Douglas today. Our technical wizard is Dave Marshall. And our talented editor is Sean, don't call me Del Torre or I'll kill you. 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
1: ABC News, I'm Wayne Cabot. There are now 900 suspected cases in a growing Ebola outbreak that has killed more than 115 people in Central Africa.
2: U.S. officials say they are aggressively trying to contain the largest Ebola outbreak in 10 years and stop it from coming into America. A disaster assistance response team is now on the ground in the Democratic Republic of Congo and Uganda.
1: ABC foreign correspondent Lama Hassan. Since President Trump said that a deal is near to end the Iran war, he's now posted on Truth Social that he doesn't want to rush into a deal. And the advisor to Iran's supreme leader says that Iran has the legal right to manage the Strait of Hormuz. There's a crack in a bulging tank filled with a toxic chemical outside of L.A., but there's no leak, which raises hope that the tank won't blow or cause an environmental catastrophe. This Memorial Day weekend, there remain 11 survivors of Pearl Harbor, the oldest, 106. This is ABC News. The human eye couldn't possibly have called this finish in Indy. The gap, 0.02, the winner, Sweden's Felix Rosenqvist, passing David Moulakis with just 50 feet of track to go on a 500-mile marathon on a day that a lot of people are thinking about Kyle Busch. For the first time in years, a Star Wars movie tops the weekend box office. First time in 7 years.
3: The Mandalorian and Grogu raked in $82 million this weekend. It marks the lowest debut for a movie in the Star Wars universe since Disney acquired the franchise in 2012. Disney is the parent company of ABC News.
4: Nikki?
3: In second place was the horror movie Obsession with just over $21 million. That's a significant 30% uptick from its debut last weekend.
5: I knew you were different the moment you were born.
3: And in third place, Michael, the Michael Jackson biopic. Mike Dubusky, ABC News.
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6: I'm Tom Brock. A Sounder train struck and killed a man just south of Edmonds Friday. The Seattle Times reports just before 6:30 p.m., a train was headed north when it struck an adult male on the tracks. It is unclear why he was there. A Sound Transit spokesperson says the conductor blew the train's horn, as operators are supposed to do, but the man did not make it. A 1,500-acre wildfire that broke out near the Tri-City Saturday has forced some people to evacuate their homes. The state's fire marshal activated two wildland strike teams to try to contain the fire after flames erupted Saturday. The quickly spreading wildfire triggered level 1, 2, and 3 evacuations for homes near Kennewick, with level 3 meaning residents need to leave immediately. So far, authorities don't know what caused the fire. A warning to dog owners on the Olympic Peninsula: keep your pets at home if they are experiencing bouts of coughing, or if their barks sound a little different. They could be suffering from an outbreak of coughing dog disease, according to the Peninsula Daily News. Veterinarians in Port Angeles and Squim say they've had 4 cases. All those dogs had recently visited local dog parks or boarding facilities. The illness is very contagious. Dog owners should look for coughing, sneezing, and changes in activity levels. Your Cairo News Radio forecast: clouds moving in overnight, with lows near 53 degrees. On Memorial Day, expect some rain late in the morning and into the afternoon, with highs near 60. I'm Tom Brock, Cairo News Radio.
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12: 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With America's number one frontline travel news journalist, Peter Greenberg. And now the man who travels over 400,000 miles each year, Peter Greenberg.
13: Peter Greenberg here with another edition of Peter Greenberg Worldwide. I hope you're having a great weekend on this fourth weekend of May 2026. I hope you're having a great time. Let me tell you where we are. Get out those maps, boys and girls. 22 degrees, 54 minutes north, 43 degrees, 14 minutes west. We are in Rio de Janeiro in Brazil at the Fairmont Copacabana. Why are we here? For a conference from Embark Beyond. Our good friend Jack Eason, his total immersion at a basic conference on who's going where, why, when, with a lot of surprises, not just here, of course, but around the world. We'll be talking about that throughout the show and how that information will help you. In the meantime, let's catch up on the news. Of course, the fallout for gas prices still going on. Not good. I filled up my car in Los Angeles the other day. $132 for a fill-up. I don't drive a tank yet. That's what's going on. And yet, if you talk to AAA, what are they telling you? Everybody will be driving for Memorial Day weekend, the highest number of cars on the road in history. So are Americans addicted to their cars? Yeah. What they're not telling you, of course, is how many people are going to be in every car. That'll be interesting to see as well. But the trains are full, Amtrak jammed, cruise lines full. And guess what? Despite higher airfares, in many cases, 37% up on international fares, more than 20% up on domestic fares, the planes are all full. But here's what they're not telling you. Why would the planes be full when the fares are going so high and we've seen double-digit drops in people coming to the United States? Simple. The airlines have cut capacity. They've reduced frequency in flights. So while the demand stays low, relatively speaking, it's much higher now because there's less availability and the fares are going up because of that. We priced out a fare the other day. Two fares I'll tell you about. One was from New York to Johannesburg in coach. Are you sitting? $7,000. In business class, $16,000. That's not a ticket. That's a Toyota. Now, domestically, a good friend of mine who flies business class between New York and Los Angeles, he normally will fly on Delta, where the round trip business class ticket might be $1,800. His one-way business class ticket on Delta, he actually sent me a screenshot of it, $4,935 one way. At that point, I think I'm going to start taking up flying lessons, fly my own plane. That's where we're going, and yet they're getting people on the planes. And the only thing that's happening now, and it's only going to be a short-lived phenomenon, is for the first time in recent history, we're seeing the availability of frequent flyer award tickets coming out, in some cases, at much lower redemption levels. Remember that Johannesburg flight I told you about, $16,000, right? We found a mileage ticket in coach one way, 40,000 miles. Normally, it's 200,000 miles. So there is availability. Now, will it last long? Of course not. Will he be treated like pop-up sales on your internet? They will. So watch it carefully, because if you're stuck with a lot of miles, and by the way, I'm speaking from personal experience, I have tons of miles I've never been able to redeem. This might be a short-lived opportunity for you to do just that. Now, speaking of that, we've got other stuff to talk about, and that is basically the fallout from the Spirit failure. We all know that within 48 hours of Spirit's demise, airlines like Frontier, JetBlue, and American flooded the zone on routes that Spirit flies, especially in the Southeast and in Fort Lauderdale, where Spirit was based, to pick up all that capacity. The airlines did say on a short-term basis that they would honor Spirit tickets, and in many cases they did, but remember the words, short term. Most people who buy Spirit tickets don't buy them at the last minute. They buy them 3, 4, 5, and 6 months in advance. What does that mean? They're not going to honor your August ticket on Spirit. So deal with that with your credit card company. At least get your full refund. Remember, under federal credit laws, if you contract for a good or service that you don't get, you're entitled to that full immediate credit and refund. But let's move forward, because Spirit's not the only airline that has challenges in the marketplace today. We're talking about Frontier and Avelo and Allegiant and, to a certain extent, even JetBlue. If you're holding a ticket on an airline you think might be challenged and you're holding it for 3 or 4 months in advance, how do you protect yourself? Well, the first thing you do is don't throw out that ticket, because that airline hasn't hasn't failed yet. It hasn't ceased operations yet. But if you want to protect yourself, it's called trip stacking. Here's what you got to do. You buy a full fare refundable ticket on a competing carrier on the exact same route on the day you want to fly. Buy that ticket, hold on to it. That's your get out of jail free card. Now, on the day of the flight, if your original carrier on the discount ticket flies, just refund the other ticket. If it doesn't, and there's a scramble for seats, which you're never going to get, guess what? You already have a seat on the other carrier. Use that ticket, because at the end of the day, the reason why you got those tickets is you wanted to go from point A to point B. You don't want to get stuck in a chair at the middle airport. So that's one way to protect yourself. Again, it's called trip stacking. And you do protect yourself, because you can always refund that fully refundable ticket. Now, interesting development, and we'll talk about this in our second hour. Interesting development with FIFA and the World Cup. How many people are coming? Right? We've seen a double-digit drop in foreign travelers to the United States. That includes FIFA fans who make their reservations months in advance, right? These are not last-minute bookings. We've seen such a double-digit drop, not just from Canada, but from Germany, from Denmark, from Greece, from the United Kingdom. We've seen it even from South Korea. What does that mean in terms of the FIFA games? Well, they haven't exactly been forthcoming about this, but guess what happened last week? FIFA quietly gave back. They released over 10,000 hotel rooms they no longer need in the United States in cities that are hosting the games. That should tell you a lot. That's lost revenue the hotels will never recoup, and all the other related businesses, restaurants, attractions, you name it, not to mention merchandise that's going to go unsold. But releasing the rooms is only one thing. What about the tickets? Remember, there's a great difference between a book ticket and a block ticket. And there are a lot of blocked tickets, just like there were a lot of blocked hotel rooms. What's going to happen with those? Here's my prediction. And we'll talk about that in our second hour with the head of the White House Task Force on FIFA and the World Cup. But before we get to that, my prediction on what's going to happen to those tickets, what's going to happen to the stadium attendance at the games. Of course it's going to be full. We have lots of soccer fans in this country. But who's going to be in those seats? Americans who got a chance to buy discounted tickets that they never expected to be on sale. Remember, it's a perishable item, and people roll the dice and try to hoard tickets because they think they're going to get a higher premium. But if nobody's coming, it's the law of supply and demand, and guess what? You might actually be benefit of that. Moving along, it's a topic we're going to talk about in the coming weeks on this show, especially as we get into the summer months. What constitutes offensive clothing on an airline? You may not know it, but on the back of your ticket, there's something called the contract of carriage. And every airline reserves the right to throw you off the plane for wearing offensive clothing. How do they define that? You know what? Email me. Tell me what you think offensive clothing is. Peter at PeterGreenberg.com, and we'll discuss it in the next weeks ahead, because the answers are going to surprise you, but you need to know before you go. When we come back, we'll be joined by Jack Eason, the head of Embark Beyond, with his thoughts on the new trends in travel for the summer of 2026. Back with more Peter Greenberg Worldwide from Rio in the Fairmont Copacabana right after this.
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1: Peter Greenberg back with you as Ion Travel continues from Rio de Janeiro in the Fairmont Hotel right here on Copacabana Beach. Of course, you know how to reach me. You email me, peter@petergreenberg.com, with your name, phone number, question or problem. We will solve it right here on the air. Joining me now is the reason why I'm here in Rio. He's the founder and managing partner of Embark Beyond. He's here with his entire group for a summit of travel suppliers, travel advisors, and thought leaders trying to figure out where we're going in this crazy disruptive world of 2026. Jack Eason, welcome back.
2: Hey, great to be here.
1: I love having you on the show because you are my trend reporter. You are the guy who broke the story with me of the Ozempic travel.
2: I mean, and which, Ozempic, by the way, effect, yeah.
1: Yeah, it's true. I mean, and everywhere we look, I mean, even airlines now are reporting a 1% savings on weight.
2: I love that.
1: No, because they're saving it in fuel, even though fuel costs are skyrocketing. And then, by the way, they're not passing that down.
2: No.
1: But the point is, it's having an effect on a lot of different things. Restaurants are reporting people are ordering less. Alcohol sales are down. People are sharing more food. The number of boxes at restaurants being used to have people take stuff home at an all-time high. But that's all started with you giving me that report. So here we are talking about 2026 at a time of great disruption around the world. And we all know that. We report on that every week on this show. So I go to you, sir, Mr. Jack Eason. What's the latest trend?
2: Well, I think it's a pattern that we need to all be aware of what's happening in the world. Let's take after COVID.

0: they started to invest in quote unquote experiences.
1: Right. Not material goods.
0: Well, that's wonderful. And a lot of material goods started to get into the experiential business. You saw malls and department stores bring restaurants and create activations, brands. They're doing it all now. But the biggest epidemic that's facing our world, not just the U.S.
1: When it comes to travel.
0: When it comes to the world, nothing to do with travel is loneliness. Look at the stats, right? 1 in 5 Americans are lonely. 10 years ago, it was 1 in 20. And that's all over the world. Imagine you're displaced from human connection with social media, with texting. Now AI can have a whole conversation with you and transact with you in so many things. There's another loss of human connection.
1: Well, the AI has replaced a companion in many cases.
0: Correct. And you also have to think about where this new generation has come from. There's a lack of identity that someone of our seniority grew up with. People don't usually live where they grew up anymore. The sense of community, marriage isn't a steady, the sense of home, religion isn't a center point of many people's lives anymore. And that takes away your sense of identity. Doesn't mean you don't have one. It just makes it harder to find one. And so we have a lot of people there that are disconnected, lack of identity, not sure of what their values are, and searching for some kind of connection. And that's why...
1: And that's where travel comes in.
0: Yeah, I think we're entering what I call the connection economy. People are being driven not by experience, not by what they purchase, but how they can connect deeper to themselves, the people they can be with, right? Or the places they go. And yes, travel is the ultimate connector because it takes people away from their routine so that you can think about what's around you. When you're at home, it's very hard to connect to new people. But when you're away and you don't have the day-to-day errands, work, emails to answer, you're much more open to connecting to things.
1: Well, you're much more open to search for common ground.
0: Common ground. I'll give you a story if you want to laugh. I planned my friend's 50th birthday in Courchevel about a month and a half ago. It was my wife's best friend, and she hates to ski. She doesn't do cold. We never went skiing before. And I planned this trip for 20 couples, and my wife was freaking out. She didn't know one of the other couples. They're her best friend's other friends. All going away. She doesn't know one person. She doesn't do ski. She doesn't want to ski. She doesn't like cold weather. And
1: let me ask you a question.
0: Freaking out for six... We're still married.
1: I'm still married. That was my question.
0: Okay. It's been 20-something years. We'll figure that part out. But she doesn't want to go. She's crying. So how dare I suggest a ski resort to her best friend to go? We go to Courchevel, and we became best friends with all of these other random people because we were put in a situation outside our routine.
1: Well, you had no choice. You had to be together.
0: Open to other people. And she had the best trip of her life, she told me, when she was complaining the whole, this is amazing. Oh, I didn't realize that these people that I kind of didn't know, but I knew, were actually nice, great, down-to-earth, normal people. You see them in a supermarket or on the street and they barely even say hello to you. But when you take yourself away, you connect.
1: Well, you take yourself away from your comfort zone.
0: Mm-hmm. You're open to new things. And connection is ultimately what we seek. And think about what's going on in the world. Look at the proliferation of private members clubs. I mean, in New York, I have clients that they have 3-4 memberships. Look at what's happening with people with affinity groups. They're trying to find any passion they have in common with people to travel with. Right, I could like botany or birds or reading and mahjong, and I'm going away with random people that have a shared interest.
1: You know, this reminds me of a very funny story that goes back to the 1950s and 1960s, where the rules on airlines were so strict that you just couldn't charter flights. You had to have a real reason to charter a flight.
0: Really?
1: Oh yes. So people would put together affinity groups that had no sense at all, like escape dental hygienists. And then the Civil Aeronautics Board would allow you to charter a plane so that there'd be no competition, right? So people would get together for no reason whatsoever other than to save money and have some kind of ridiculous affinity that they didn't care about just to be able to travel. Today, it's just the opposite. Today, you're putting together people with real affinity who want to get together.
0: And it's about vetted communities because people find it very hard to make new friends and find new people in common. And there's all these apps that are, I think, somewhat reliable or unreliable that they're looking and craving for friendship, community. Brands are getting on the game. They're very smart, right? There's a lot that you can take advantage of if you get to the heart of what people really need, and that's community, and that's identity. And brands are creating these experiences

0: And yeah, they want to say we're selling experiences. They're really selling community and connection. Ferrari started it decades ago. You don't just buy a car. You buy access to a community of car lovers. And they run these cavalcadas, these cavalcades over the world.
1: And by the way, it's still going on with so many different car manufacturers. It's Audi's doing it.
0: Right, they all copied Ferrari.
1: All right. Volvo does it. You buy the car in the United States, but you have it delivered in Germany, where they make it, or deliver it in Sweden, where they make it. And then you show up at Audi. They bring you. They have their own hotel at the factory, a luxury hotel at the factory, where you go over there. You're going to get the car they built for you, right? It could be just like an A4. Doesn't matter. You go over there. They put you in the hotel, and then they tell you, "Oh, Mr. Izon, your car will be ready tomorrow at 8 a.m." You go down the elevator. You go across the street to the factory. They have five engineers waiting for you to basically introduce you to your car and take you. I mean, who does that, right?
0: It's amazing.
1: And wait. Then they partnered with Abercrombie and Kent, and they give you now a 2.5-week driving experience throughout Germany, right? Staying at luxury hotels, and you do it at your own pace, right? And then you come back and bring the car back to the factory, where it's then shipped back to the U.S. as a used car, and you don't pay that kind of duty.
0: Exactly.
1: It's such a win-win.
0: But now what they're doing is not just on your own. They're doing them with other owners. So now you can go all over the world and travel with your Ferrari, your Audi, or your BMW with 10 or 20 other owners and experience a destination with other car owners. Again, community connection, they're taking it to another level. And all of these other brands like Dior, Tiffany, they're creating these quote-unquote very important client VIC experiences. Like Dior right now is having one of them in Venice, where they'll bring their top clients and have a beautiful weekend, elaborate, and Dior lovers meet Dior lovers, and it's again connection,
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0: Correct, but I think the key here is what I'm trying to say is peel back the word experience and what do people really want? They want to connect to like-minded people. Like we see small group travel, people traveling that aren't related, like a multi-generational family group. They're traveling.
1: They're creating a new family. They're creating a new family.
0: Exactly. They want to go deeper. People are lonely, and I think anyone who's very interested in trying to stay relevant in the dawn of AI, which is trying to displace humans, doubles down on what's really driving people and can continue to drive them. Their quest, desire to be human, to touch other humans, to connect to other humans. And if you can reposition what you sell and how you sell it, whether it's travel, whether it's bags, whether it's cars, whether it's watches, into building connection and community and repositioning your salespeople as connectors, as friends, as lifelong advocates for them and tastemakers, I think you'll very much succeed and exceed.
1: We're talking to Jack Izon, the founder and managing partner of Embark Beyond. When we come back, you mentioned AI replacing humans. I want to talk about that in terms of AI replacing decision-making as well. Back from Rio, right after this.
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14: I'm Tom Brock. California authorities keeping an eye on an overheated, bulging tank filled with a toxic chemical just outside of L.A. They're trying to prevent a giant fireball from erupting, hosing it down to drop the temperature. Now, a crack in the tank may be helping relieve that pressure. Orange County Fire Authority's interim fire chief, T.J. McGovern.
15: We don't know if the whole tank is completely solidified right now and it's all plastic. That would be best case scenario, but we don't know because we can't see inside, and we're working with experts right now to see if we can see the density inside the tank that could tell us.
14: Tens of thousands of people living nearby were evacuated Friday. No official deal with Iran yet, but it seems the U.S. and Tehran are heading towards a two-step agreement that could include Iran's nuclear capabilities. Here's ABC's Lama Hassan.
16: The U.S. would get a broad commitment from Iran to negotiate a removal of their stockpile of enriched uranium. But so far, they have not agreed on how this will be done or where the uranium will go.
14: A narrow victory in the Indy 500 after a seven-lap shootout between David Lucas and Felix Rosenquist. ABC's Will Clark from the Brickyard.
17: Felix Rosenquist has won the 110th running of the Indianapolis 500-mile race in dramatic fashion, edging out David Malukas to take the 500 with the closest margin of victory in the 110-year history of the race, just 0.02 of a second.
14: Your Cairo News Radio forecast, clouds moving in overnight with lows near 53 degrees. Memorial Day, expect some rain late in the morning and into the afternoon with highs near 60. I'm Tom Brock, Cairo News Radio.
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0: Have a travel question or problem? Just email Peter at peter@petergreenberg.com. Once again, here's Peter Greenberg.
1: Peter Greenberg back with Jack Eason here in Rio de Janeiro. We were just talking about AI, and as you said, the desire to replace humans. It's been argued that AI, if left to its own resources, could eliminate one-third of all the entry-level jobs in every industry you can think about. But at the same time, my concern about AI, in terms of my listeners and the decisions that they make about where they go, why they go, and how they go when it comes to travel, is also a concern. And so many people want to make their reservations online. The next thing you know, you're not talking to a human being. You're talking to a chatbot, or you're talking to something that may want to please you, but may not be helping you.
2: I agree with you. I think we're in the dark age, or the dark ages, the early stages of AI. It's like AOL right now, right? Or in its infancy during the 90s, right? What's going to be, I think, in the next 5 or 10 years is going to be remarkable.
1: You're saying 5 or 10. I'm saying 1 to 3.
2: Okay, even that. But imagine 5 or 10. But what I think is going to happen is what happened during the internet boom. And that's, I think, especially me coming from the travel business, I think 60% of my industry is going to be decimated. And I'm going to tell you, that 40%, just like right now, is going to thrive like no one else, because they're going to understand the opportunity. And they do already. People that own their customers, that understand how to connect to their customers, that are true tastemakers in their life and not just order takers, that's not replaceable. Human connection. And I talk about it like cliche, but that's not replaceable, right? Anyone who's not owning their customer, they could be a specialist in anywhere in the world. Knowledge is no longer power. I don't think your knowledge, no matter, you have to understand things, you have to know, but it's not going to replace the knowledge and the ability to create synapses and relationships that a computer can. It's not. But what it can do is build the relationship that people crave, make them feel special, help them feel special where they're going to go, tailor those experiences wherever they go so people know who they are. And that experience wherever they go is anticipating things that no computer can do because it's emotional. That's how people are going to succeed.
1: Right. But my concern is this. Everybody who begins to understand AI wants to become AI proficient. My challenge is, how do you not become AI dependent?
2: It's a very big problem, and I see it with my children. You know, and I see it with me sometimes. I'm like, you know, I'm just lazy. Let me just throw this in, let it finish my article or my document. It's just, I'm not in the mood, right? And yeah, you know, it's just, you have to also, it's like teaching a child how to do arithmetic on a calculator without understanding how to do it first. And that grit that comes with it and the thought process. And we're going to create lazy humans if we don't figure out how to overcome the tools that we have, which are phenomenal, so that we can create critical thinkers.
1: Well, that's what scares me. Right now, we have universities where professors, and I'm not making this up, are using ChatGPT to grade papers that students had ChatGPT write.
2: True.
1: What is that? What's the point anymore?
2: I had one of my friends, my daughter's friends, I'm not going to say her name, obviously, say, you know, I think ChatGPT should just get my diploma for me. It's true. She's like,
1: well,
2: I just admit it. It was just
1: if
2: dumb.
1: She's not careful, it will.
2: Yeah.
1: And that's the problem.
2: It is.
1: I look, from a travel industry point of view, I think, let's start with hotels. I think I think AI could be very helpful to hotels to do a lot of the back of the house stuff, to do a lot of the back room stuff, like auditing expense reports and figuring out how much soap to buy. I mean, that part I give it. But if it takes the place of the person at the front desk when I check in to talk to me, I got a problem with that.
2: I'm okay if it can eliminate somebody. I don't know what happens. I always ask this question to hoteliers. Somebody sits at a desk and types for like 5 or 6 minutes while I'm sitting there, just got off a plane. I hope that goes away. I would love to be able to automatically get in my room, but instead, have that person that was sitting there typing
1: talk to you.
2: Talk to me, meet me, bring me up
1: understand
2: to my room.
1: Understand you.
2: Yeah. What are you doing typing away? You know everything about me. I just don't understand it. You know
1: well,
2: I'm coming.
1: You know what the typing that they're doing?
2: What are they doing?
1: What they're doing is they're filling in a computer form that's been there for hundreds of years. Look, they already know, you've already registered. They already know your credit card information. They already know.
2: Exactly. Right. What are they doing?
1: Exactly.
2: But that's where technology can come in. I'm afraid of something because I've heard so many people say, I'm excited about AI. It's going to take a lot of the process away so that I can be more creative. I could be more human. I call BS because we all said that about our phones and email. It's going to save us hundreds of hours of our life.
1: And
2: it's
1: now we're obsessed with it.
2: You have more of a higher expectation to do things, to deliver because of this phone. I'm expected to answer people at 10 p.m., at 2 a.m., wherever I am in the world. I think AI is going to not free us. I think it's going to shackle us even more.
1: Which means?
2: Opportunity.
1: Well, as long as you can maintain the conversation.
2: Yeah.
1: That's the key.
2: I really think, and I keep saying it, being more human is where we need to double down because we're never going to beat AI. We're never going to beat technology. We're never going to be more efficient. Knowledge is important.
1: You're never going to defeat the speed of it. You're never going to defeat the expedience of it. What you need to be able to continue to provide is context and perspective and local knowledge. If you don't do that, you don't have a job.
2: And while we think that AI can make people feel special, it really can't. It's baseless. It's soulless. Make people feel special.
1: Well, Jack, thank you for making me feel special. How about that for a segue? Jack Eason, the founder and managing partner of Embark Beyond, right here at your annual summit here in Rio de Janeiro in Brazil. Thanks again for joining us. And I would just like to say, in the interest of full disclosure, I am not an avatar, and we'll be back right after this.
0: Have a travel question or problem? Just email Peter at peter@petergreenberg.com. Peter Greenberg will be right back.
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0: Once again, here's Peter Greenberg.
1: Peter Greenberg back with you from Rio de Janeiro as Peter Greenberg Worldwide continues. And of course, you know the drill. You can always find me. Just email me, peter@petergreenberg.com, with your name, phone number, question, or problem. We will solve it right here on the air. Let's go out to the phones. I got Ash driving in his car near LAX in Los Angeles. How are you, sir?
28: I'm great. How are you today?
1: I am just fine. How can I help you?
28: Last month, I traveled to Egypt, Cairo, with my mom, with my wife, on April 11th, returning back to LAX April 24, when we have discovered that they lost one of our luggage on Turkish airline that we were on. So I have been around the world speaking to their customer service, and I've done everything they asked me to. And until now, it's been a month now or more, and they haven't recovered my bag.
1: Okay.
28: And I don't know what to do at this point. What
1: okay.
28: do I do, Peter?
1: Here's what we start with. Obviously, you went from Cairo to Istanbul to LAX, correct?
28: Correct.
1: All right. And how long was your connect time in Istanbul?
28: 2 hours.
1: Okay, a little short. You know what I say on the air all the time. You need at least 3.5 to 4. But I have to say, in most cases, Turkish Airlines is quite efficient at the airport in Istanbul. It's a brilliant airport, and it works. But that doesn't solve your problem. Here's the situation.
28: Right.
1: Once your bag is missing for more than 72 hours, you have other rights. Do you live in Los Angeles?
28: Yes, I do.
1: Okay, so you don't have to go out and buy clothing or a toothbrush or underwear. You were returning home. That doesn't alleviate the airline's responsibility in compensating you. It comes under the Warsaw Convention, which is not a Polish joke. It does limit them in terms of liability. But at this point, we're way beyond 72 hours. And what that means is, did you file a full claim?
28: Yes, I did.
1: Okay, do you have a record of what was in that bag?
28: Yes, I do.
1: Do you have receipts for everything you purchased that was in that bag?
28: Not quite.
1: All right.
28: For the most part, yes.
1: Okay. Let me explain how airlines work. First of all, it was an international flight, not a U.S. domestic flight, so different rules kick in. But on an international flight, the same rule does kick in that does on a domestic flight, which is this. When a claim is made on a lost bag, and in your case, it's truly lost now, there is a determination that is made based on not the what the value of the items is worth. It's based on the depreciated value. So that if you bought a new toaster, not that you would pack a toaster, for $50, you'd probably only get back $25, depending on if it was brand new or it was old. And the same thing goes with clothing and other valuables you might pack, which is why I said you need dated receipts for everything you purchased that was in those bags so you can that you can file a reasonable claim. That's number one. Number two, they're way beyond the deadline of reuniting you with your bag. So here's what I want you to do. You email me, that's Peter at petergreenberg.com, with a copy, not the original, of your airline ticket, which would also contain your confirmation number, your baggage claim number, because you filed one, and whatever correspondence you had with them identifying what was in the bag, what it was worth, et cetera, et cetera, et cetera. Now, I have to ask the old question, which always comes up. How did you identify your bag? Did you have a bag tag on it? Not the one that the airline put on, but one that you that had your name on it and your contact information. Did you have that?
28: No, sir. The only tag that was on the bag was the computerized tag that they put on the bag handle.
1: Do you think there might be a problem with that?
28: I'm thinking the way they handle the bag.
1: No. That's not the problem I was asking about. Why didn't you put your own ID on the bag?
28: I thought the computer tag was good enough.
1: Uh-huh. Anytime you think a computer tag is good enough, you might as well be a computer. It doesn't work. From now on, there are lessons to be learned. And it's not just the ID that you put on the outside of the bag. It's the ID you put on the inside of the bag. Because conveyor belts love to eat outside bag tags. So if that tag gets ripped off, or somehow gets, you know, defaced, they have no idea whose bag it belongs to, which is why you always want an ID on the inside of the bag. But where do you put that ID on the inside of the bag? You take a piece of a very strong, clear, or white masking tape or duct tape. You tape it on the inside of the bag, and then on it, you write two things, your name and your cell phone number, never your address. And you never put your address on the outside bag tag either. That's an announcement to every bag thief in the world that you're not home and directions to where to find your house. So that's the lesson you learn from this. But the immediate lesson you learn from this is to send me that information. We'll reach out to Turkish and see what we can do, at least to accelerate the claim. You may never get your bag back, but you need to get reimbursed and compensated. Again, I have to caution you, it's all based on depreciated value, okay?
28: Yes, sir.
1: All right. Now, drive carefully. You're in the car, and it is LAX. We'll talk to you soon.
28: Yes, sir.
1: When you get home, send me that information, okay?
28: Thank you, Peter. I appreciate you.
1: You got it, Ash. We appreciate you as well. And when we come back, more from a place where they haven't yet lost my bag, Rio de Janeiro. And we'll be back with more of Peter Greenberg Worldwide right after this.
0: Have a travel question or problem? Just email Peter at peter@petergreenberg.com and we'll investigate.
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1: Peter Greenberg back with you as Eye on Travel continues from the Embark Immersion here in Rio de Janeiro in Brazil. And of course, you know the drill. I know you know the drill. You can always reach me. Just email me, peter@petergreenberg.com, with your name, phone number, question or problem. We will solve it every show we do, including this show, throughout the entire time of the show. But first and foremost, we're here talking about the future of travel, the dynamic change of travel in a world of disruption. And that's topic A here in Rio and what it means to you. What it means to the price you pay, the places you go, the places you choose not to go, and then how you want to get there. I think it's safe to say that for everybody listening to the show, almost everybody, I think, it's not a question of when you're going to go or if, but how. And that really makes the difference. And joining me now is somebody who knows this. She's based in Paris. She's one of the go-to travel advisors if you're ever going to Europe. And she's the president of her own company called Art and Travel. Laura Worth, how are you?
5: Doing well.
1: But I got to ask you the obvious question right now, given the world events, given the disruption that's going on. I can speak from my own experience, but I want you to tell me from your perspective, is there such a thing now traveling overseas as an American where there are too many ugly Americans or any ugly Americans at all?
5: That's an interesting question, because as an American who's lived abroad for many years, the reactions have always changed. Sometimes it's a political conversation. Sometimes it's, are you a tourist? Lately, I feel like as an American, whether you're a tourist or an expat, you're greeted with a lot of sympathy, which has been an interesting shift in being an expat abroad. There's more of a conversation to be had. So the Americans that we're seeing traveling are, there's still the masses, of course, but there's also a real desire to connect with the Americans from the local Europeans of curiosity. How are we feeling? Do we feel, you know, whether you're traveling high-end luxury or mid-range, there's a very much a curiosity of wanting to engage with the Americans on any level.
1: My very first trip to Europe, I was 12 years old. I went with my parents, and of course, our first stop was Paris.
5: Of course.
1: And I was always told, even at the age of 12. Oh, the Parisians are aloof and they're snotty and they're. And
5: no, they're I never wonderful. Had that. They're so wonderful.
1: I have to tell you this, and I'm not being Pollyannish about it. Mm. I never had that experience ever.
5: Never. Never. To me, the Parisian culture is actually very similar to New York in a sense of it's a very crowded place. So you protect your space in a certain way. I find Parisians and French in general to be the most kind and generous people. It's about having respect for your fellow person walking, your fellow person at the cafe. It's less of a culture to be in each other's face. So I think there's that reputation can come from us as tourists not obeying their way of living. But I completely disagree with the you know, stereotype that they're rude.
1: You know, if you take a look at the numbers, there's been a double-digit drop in foreign travel to the U.S. from many destinations. I mean, a huge drop in from Canada, but also from Germany, from Denmark, from Greece, from the United Kingdom. And now we're looking at the numbers that tell us there's a double-digit drop on Americans traveling to Europe, about 14% year over year. Are you seeing that?
5: We are seeing that, absolutely. I think there's a combination of, yes, the world events, but also people wanting to explore the rest of the world as well and getting, you know, more interested in, say, the South Americas or Asia, et cetera.
1: Now, of course, there's always the stereotype that you don't go to Paris in August because everybody's on vacation.
5: It's also a great time to come because it's quiet.
1: Thank you. That's you took the words right out of my mouth.
5: It's a great time to come. It's peaceful. It's quiet. Honestly, with global warming, it's not as hot as it always used to be. I liken it to the Olympics. We all thought that it was going to be completely crazy, and it was the most beautiful period in Paris.
1: Well, you know, the same thing happened to me back in 1984 in Los Angeles. There was a, you can't stay in L.A. during the Olympics. Mm-hmm. It's Armageddon.
5: Yeah.
1: It was so quiet, I could have skipped down the 405 freeway.
5: Yeah.
1: I mean, nobody was there.
5: It's amazing. And in August, really, unless you're coming to Paris for, say, a lifestyle of nightlife or, you know, certain shops or certain restaurants, really, it's a way to experience the city. I personally think is the best way to experience it. Walk, sit long at a cafe, enjoy strolls in the park, enjoy walking lesson, not having it be such a rush of too many things.
1: And I know it's so touristy to say this, but if you've never been to Paris, at least do one bateau mouche.
5: Absolutely.
1: And do it at night.
5: Oh, I love a boat.
1: Do it at night.
5: The bateau mouche is classic.
1: They have Notre Dame lit up now. And they've restored it.
5: Notre Dame is beautiful. It's lit up. The Eiffel Tower sparkles. And you can talk to someone who's lived in Paris their whole life, and they still look at the Eiffel Tower when it sparkles. And you smile. I can see it from my balcony, and it just, every time you see it, it makes you happy.
1: I walk down to the Seine at about 9 o'clock at night. Mm-hmm. And I just wait for them to turn that thing on.
5: Yeah.
1: It's photo op of all photo ops.
5: It's photo, you know, if I went to my own iPhone and searched for Eiffel Tower, I would have thousands of photos. Every time you cross the bridge, you still, and I actually live on an island, so I cross the bridge 5 times a day. I'd say half the time I'm
1: Which
5: still
1: island?
5: Taking a photo.
1: Which island?
5: In La Cité.
1: Ah, okay.
5: So.
1: And, of course, we all have our favorite restaurants. Mm-hmm. I have mine. I literally make a point of going to it once a year. I know that sounds very elitist, but I do. That's my give.
5: You know,
1: that's my thing. But the bottom line is I now use Paris because of the train system as my enabler to see the rest of France.
5: Absolutely.
1: Especially now when you see airlines with the fuel shortages and the cost of fuel canceling thousands of flights off the schedule, maybe never to come back.
5: Thousands.
1: And in fact, in France and in many other countries, they're encouraging you not to do short-haul flights at all. Mm-hmm. In fact, they've also canceled them even before the fuel crisis to say, take the train. And why wouldn't you?
5: And why wouldn't you? You save so much time. As for instance, even our industry, there's a conference that we constantly go to in the south of France in December. Most people will take that hour and a half flight. And when you add up the airline security, the time to get to the airport, the, you know, waiting, the delay on flights, you save time absolutely taking the train. And honestly, it's much more conducive to reading, doing work, whatever it is that you need. It's a beautiful way of traveling.
1: And the bottom line is, now's the time to go.
5: Now's the time to go.
1: Laura Wirth, the president of Art and Travel LLC. I don't know, LLC. and of course, working here at Embark. Thanks for joining us.
5: Thank you.
1: And that music means we're out of time for this hour. Stick around, everybody. We've got a whole lot more coming as Eye on Travel continues from Rio de Janeiro right after this.
0: Have a travel question or problem? Just email Peter at peter@petergreenberg.com and we'll investigate.
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7: ABC News, I'm Wayne Cabot. Iran tonight declaring it has the legal right to manage the Strait of Hormuz, and President Trump is posting now that he doesn't want to rush into a deal. Another night in evacuation centers for tens of thousands in Orange County, California, where Fire Chief T.J. McGovern says that a chemical tank remains unstable.
8: We want them back as soon as we can, but until we can deem it safe, we just can't allow that to happen.
7: A crack has appeared in the tank, which could avert a feared explosion of methyl methacrylate. Closest Indy 500 ever. Felix Rosenquist by 0.02 of a second.
9: I haven't seen a finish like that ever, so initially, I was like, okay, I'm second, because this never happens. You never have enough time to get past the other car. But it happened, and it's just incredible. The emotions were, I was just screaming
10: and the last
9: crying.
7: He took the lead on the last turn. This is ABC News. As Ebola spreads, so does anger. A hospital treating patients in eastern Congo got stormed this evening. The staff evacuating patients as bullets flew nearby. It's the third attack this week on healthcare facilities, people demanding the bodies of their kin back. There are now 900 suspected victims. More than 100 people have died. U.S. officials are working to stop the outbreak from spreading into America. They would be graduating from high school right now if not being among those arrested by ICE and taken to the notorious Delaney Hall in Newark, New Jersey. This weekend, they got a visit from U.S. Senator Andy Kim.
12: They talked about the inhumane treatment. Talked about the poor food. They talked about the water tasting disgusting. I myself drank from the fountain. It's certainly problems that we need to make sure we're following up on.
7: Detainees are 2 days into a hunger strike at that detention center next to Newark Airport. I'm Wayne Cabot, ABC News.
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10: I'm Tom Brock. Police in Aberdeen are investigating the death of a four-year-old boy found in the backyard of a family member's home. A vigil was scheduled for Sunday evening at Sam Ben Park in Aberdeen to honor the child. Those attending were asked to wear white and baby blue in his memory. According to the Aberdeen Daily World newspaper, police have made the boy's death their top priority. Detectives are working round the clock to try to figure out how he died. Around 4 a.m. Saturday, yet another shooting in the North Aurora neighborhood of Seattle. Several 911 callers reported hearing a shootout and hearing about 30 gunshots fired near 98th and Aurora. Officers arrived moments later, but did not make any arrests. Frustrated residents along Seattle's North Aurora neighborhood reacted by installing large industrial-sized steel planters, blocking off three residential side streets in response to the shootings and to the crime in their neighborhoods. Neighbors say they've tried working with city officials. They want to try to find a solution to all the shootings after homes were recently hit by gunfire, narrowly missing children. Your Cairo News Radio forecast, clouds moving in overnight with lows near 53 degrees. On Memorial Day, expect some rain late in the morning and into the afternoon with highs near 60 degrees. Tuesday and Wednesday, a few more sun breaks on the way with temperatures nearing 70 degrees. I'm Tom Brock, Cairo News Radio.
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0: With reporting from around the world, it's time for Peter Greenberg Worldwide. With America's number one frontline travel news journalist, Peter Greenberg. And now the man who travels over 400,000 miles each year, Peter Greenberg.
1: Peter Greenberg back with you as Eye on Travel continues for this fourth weekend in May. If you're just joining us, let me tell you, I hope you're having a great weekend where you happen to be. Let me tell you where we happen to be. Get out those maps, boys and girls. 22 degrees, 54 minutes south, 43 degrees, 14 minutes west. We are in Rio de Janeiro. And of course, you can always reach me. You know the drill. Just email me to peter@petergreenberg.com with your name, phone number, question or problem. We'll solve those problems throughout the show. As you may have heard, just maybe have heard, there are a couple of soccer games coming up in the United States and around the world, including Mexico and Canada, and not too distant distant future, otherwise known as FIFA and the World Cup. And joining me now is the Executive Director for the White House Task Force of the FIFA World Cup 2026, Andrew Giuliani. Welcome, sir.
11: Peter, great to be with you. Just a few weeks until we kick off this largest sporting event, not just in American history, but really in human history. We think of size and scope of this thing. It's
1: kind
11: of amazing.
1: How many people, not counting those in the stadiums, are you expecting to watch this?
11: Well, I'll tell you, the last World Cup final, over 1.6 billion people watched. We're expecting over 2 billion people to watch it. I always love to give Americans this comparison. About 130 million people watched the last Super Bowl. When you think of potentially 2 billion people watching the final, it gives
1: you an
11: idea.
1: So what you're telling me is if I want to drive on the freeway, I should do it during the game. Or if I want to rob a bank. Either way, I got it.
11: Well, I'm not going to advocate that you rob any banks over here. But in terms of driving, drive carefully. Make sure you're doing the speed limit. And probably during the game is the best time.
1: Exactly. If you can get into the game. So let's talk about that. Because, you know, one of the challenges we're seeing and talking about all over the world these days is visitor arrivals to the U.S., right? We've seen some double-digit drops, right? That's not news to you, from a number of different countries. And we're not just talking Canada, we're talking around the world. And at the very moment that it coincides with the games.
11: Yeah.
1: So how are you dealing with that, and how are you positioning it? I know that you've been having some success with a fast visa pass program, but is that going
11: to
1: do it?
11: Well, I'll point to Brazil, for example. Yeah. I think this is one of the great stories. A couple years ago, wait times in Rio for your B1, B2 visa appointment were over a year.
1: 700 days in some cases.
11: Exactly. Brasilia, over a year and a half. They're now down to a month to get your visa appointment for a B1, B2 visa. That's whether or not you have a ticket or not. Then you have a ticket, you go toward the front of the queue. Again, you're not
1: going
11: around.
1: That's the fast pass.
11: That's the fast pass. The fast pass is one thing. That's if you have your ticket. You can get even forward. But let's say you don't have a ticket. You want to come to the United States of America, maybe buy a ticket. When you get here, it'll take you now less than a month to be able to get your B1, B2 visa appointment. That's regardless of the fast pass right there. I'll also point out Argentina, the defending World Cup champions. They're pretty good at soccer, too.
1: Very quick to remind you.
11: Yes, that's exactly right. So in Buenos Aires, it was 300 days a couple years ago for your B1, B2 visa appointment. That's now down to less than 2 weeks. I actually spoke to the U.S. ambassador.
1: And that's without the fast pass.
11: That's without the fast pass. Then you add the fast pass on top of that, and you're talking about going to the front of the line. You're talking about a couple of days at this point.
1: So what you're telling me is if I'm Brazilian, I don't give an inch about the games, but I want to come to America, just get some tickets.
11: Yeah, well, yes, but also what we've done is, independent of whether or not you have tickets or not, we've wanted to try to make sure that people could get their visa appointments adjudicated. They could get an appointment, so then that way, if they want to come experience the United States of America, independent of whether or not they have a ticket, they'll have the ability to do that. When you talk about 700 days, that being down to less than a month,
1: that was unacceptable.
11: It's impressive what we've really been able to do as a task force and all the work that's gone in looking at what are those soccer enthusiastic countries. Another great stat I want to point out.
1: Give me that stat. Let me go back to that 700
11: Please?
1: Days. What were you able to do? What was the logjam that you were able to... Was it hiring more people? Was it just hitting a couple people over the head? I mean, how did you do it?
11: It was TDYing staff. It was a matter of making sure that you're increasing technology so that way you can adjudicate faster, right? Making sure that the systems are talking to each other. There's a lot of outdated tech that was going into that. A lot of that has been improved right here. That's why you've been able to see that 95% reduction right there. I also want to point out, if I can, the ESTA numbers, which are fantastic. Over the first half of this fiscal year, so from October 1, 2025 to March 31, there's 31 days of March. Yeah, March 31, 2026. There were over 5 million ESTAs approved for the 19 ESTA countries that have qualified for the World Cup.
1: Versus what was it before?
11: It was in the fours. So, but still, I mean, that's an increase that we've seen here to be able to approve all of these. So, I mean, we're talking about a 10-15% increase just for the World Cup coming up this year.
1: So you were able to get the fast pass for this, but I would assume it's now the boilerplate for the Olympics, too.
11: Yeah, exactly. And I would look at the fast pass as being something even independently different of what we're talking about. This is specifically surging to those countries to be able to allow people, whether or not they have a ticket, to get it adjudicated. The fast pass, then, is an additional measure that we added. That way, if you do have your ticket, and let's say you're in a country that still has months-long B1, B2 wait time, you can get toward the front of that. It'll take you weeks or even days to be able to get your appointment.
1: What I'm saying is now you have... you set a standard now,
11: yes,
1: that you can actually apply to the 28 Olympics.
11: That's exactly right. The way that we've looked at it, this is the kickoff to the golden age of sports here in the United States of America. The 2028 Olympics, Rugby World Cup's coming up, obviously the 2034 Salt Lake Winter Games. I mean, we have these amazing mega events coming to the United States of America. And frankly, what we're going to do after this task force is look and say, what did we do well? What can we do better? Make sure that we take those lessons and move it toward the 28 Olympics.
1: And are you getting good feedback from Customs and Border Protection? Are you getting good feedback from State Department to be able to do that going forward?
11: Yeah, the feedback's been amazing. And I think that's really one of the things in the task force we've been able to do. It's an interagency, complex, sometimes bureaucratic process. Well, right at the very beginning of this, and thanks, frankly, to President Trump's leadership and initiating, making sure that this was something that was really, really key, we've been able to break down those interagency barriers between consular affairs in the State Department, CBP, USCIS. So then that way we are working together, we're able to troubleshoot issues. So looking at the major policy issues, right, where it's a timing issue, which we've talked about here, but also being able to troubleshoot individual cases so that way we can make sure that this World Cup really goes off without a hitch.
1: Now, should Argentina win? Are you going to let them out?
11: Well, I think the U.S. is going to win is the right answer that I've got to give over here. So I could be a dreamer, right?
1: Andrew, you're a dreamer.
11: Well, thankfully, Messi plays in the United States of America, so he can stay in the United States of America if he wins. But, you know, you highlighted something right there, which I think is really key. If we, 2 months, let's say, from when we're talking right now, the World Cup will be done by a couple of days. If we're talking about the great play that happens on the pitch, the Mbappe, Messi's, everything that's going on, we've done our job. What we don't want the conversation to be about is security or about visas or this. All that stuff should go on seamlessly.
1: And of course, to me, I'm looking forward to the 28 Olympics in LA because I remember the 84 Olympics in LA. I could skip along the freeway. Nobody was there. That's my fast pass.
11: Yeah.
1: No traffic. Because everybody's like, I'm not staying in LA for this. They all left. We had the best time ever.
11: Well, it's going to be, when you look at what that's going to look like, that's going to be fantastic. Between all of Southern California, I know you'll have some aquatics in Oklahoma of all places, but they're going to have some stuff. You'll have some preliminary soccer matches across the country right there.
1: Who cut that deal for
11: aquatics in Oklahoma? Hey, I'm not going to point to the Secretary of Homeland Security because he's newly in there, but he's certainly not opposed to having a little Oklahoma love right there. But it really, really will be fantastic when you look at what this version of the Olympics will be. And as a World Cup, we go back and forth. What's the larger event? Is it the Olympics? Is it the World Cup? They're two very different events. For the World Cup, we're talking about 40 days over the course of the continent. For the Olympics, it's 17 days over the course of Southern California, Oklahoma, but there may even be more international visitors for the Olympics than there is the World Cup. And you could argue that for the opening ceremonies of their Summer Olympics, it's even more watched than the World Cup final. So we'll go back and forth on this, but basically we want over the next 3 years this to be the two largest sporting events, not just in American history, but world history.
1: Andrew Giuliani, the head of the White House Task Force on FIFA 2026. I'll see you on the freeway.
11: Absolutely.
1: And we'll be back with more from Rio de Janeiro where the traffic's not much better right after this.
19: Your flight might be late, but we're right on time. Peter Greenberg, Worldwide, will be right back.
20: 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I've been surfing here since I was a kid. Now, seeing my grandson out on the water, it means everything to me. Watching him and taking in the blue waves, the sea breeze, the blurry horizon.
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1: Peter Greenberg back with you as Ion Travel continues from the Embark Beyond Immersion right here in Rio de Janeiro on Copacabana Beach at the Fairmont. Of course, you know the drill. You can always reach me. Just email me, peter@petergreenberg.com, with your name, phone number, question or problem. We'll solve it right here on the air throughout every show that we do. As I said earlier in the show, this is a collection, an organization of thought leaders, travel providers, travel advisors, hoteliers, you name it, anybody in the travel business trying to figure out where we are in 2026, where we're going, where we're not going, how we're going, and trying to figure out how we survive in a world of disruption and still pursue our passion for travel. Joining us now, someone who knows a little bit about this. Of course, she's the big cheese at Kempinski Hotels, and she happens to be here in Rio with us right now, Barbara Muckerman. Thank you for coming.
5: Peter, thank you for having me.
1: Now, many Americans don't know Kempinski Hotels because you don't have a hotel in America, but you travel to Europe, you travel anywhere in Germany, you travel anywhere in Cairo, you travel anywhere in Istanbul, you're going to know a Kempinski Hotel. And you're one of the oldest hotel companies in the world.
5: I actually think we are the oldest. The company started in 1872. So there's very few hotel companies that can say they're older than us. And I would also say we don't have an hotel in the U.S. yet, but we're working on it. But even more important, Americans know a lot of the innovations that Kempinski brought to this wonderful world.
1: Such as?
5: Well, Kempinski from day one was always interested in making your life more fun and really allowing you to live the good life. For example, we invented aperitif. So we were the first company to offer the wine by the glass together with food. Also, we opened the first resort in the world, you know, which had the private plane flying out of Berlin to get in, inventing basically the weekend, because this was 1912. At the time, people were not taking the weekend off.
1: And you flew?
5: Yes. Or you could also drive with the very few cars that there were, you know, to

0: Room service, we didn't really invent room service. We went beyond. So if you think in the 1920s, Berlin was the center of the world, and Kempinski created this building with 14 exotic restaurants. So for the first time in Europe and on the planet, you could have dinner in a Turkish restaurant, then move ahead and go to a Western California style restaurant, or go through an Italian. And all of this was with live entertainment. So Billy Wilder learned to dance at the Kempinski in Berlin, for example. Marlene Dietrich was discovered at the Kempinski in Berlin.
1: Wow. And that tradition continues today.
0: It continues today. We have 75 open doors around the world. All of the hotels are just done to show the best of the locale for our customers. And I think I was talking most recently with the architects that we chose for Prague, which is our last acquisition. So we acquired this convent of the 13th century in this beautiful area of Prague. It's going to be the most exciting hotel in Prague. And when I was explaining what does it mean for Kempinski to open a new destination, I said it's a little bit like that feeling that we had as children when the circus was coming in town, when the joy was coming in, and you know, and it was time for celebration, for festiveness. That's really the good life of Kempinski.
1: So as you emerge into 2026 and maybe get a hotel in the U.S., what are you noticing about what the guests want? Because preferences change all the time, not just in terms of what guests want, but even room design itself, right? I mean, how many times do I see hotels that are saying, you know what, no bathtub anymore, or no shower door, or no privacy, or no desks, or no bureaus or dressers? Right? I mean, the traditional definition of a hotel room is changing radically.
0: You're absolutely right. I think the biggest trend we're seeing is that particularly Americans, they want to escape into the destination. While maybe 30 years ago, they were trying to enjoy American food internationally because they were a little bit afraid of trying local foods. After Anthony Bourdain, everyone wants to try street food. So one of the biggest trends that we see is really the emergence of a service that is inserted in the locale of the place. And for this, Kempinski is absolutely perfect because we have a collection of individual hotels. And none of our hotels is same. They're all different. And the other thing that I think we lost a little bit in the hotel industry is common sense. So there's a lot of marketing gimmicks out there, but at the end of the day, what an hotelier really needs to do is give amazing service and a very comfortable room that will not take you 15 minutes to close all the lights.
1: Well, yeah, this is my biggest pet peeve. I mean, I say this all the time. I open it up to my audience to weigh in on this. How about on-off? How about that? On-off, how about a master switch by the bed so you can turn off all the lights from the bed? How about a thermostat that just is like the old Honeywell wheel where you just went on and off? I don't need to take a six-hour tutorial to figure out how to turn the TV on.
0: I hear you.
1: I wouldn't
0: you.
1: Do it in my own house.
0: And can I say what's the worst? Are the motion-enabled sensors in which at night go to the
1: You kill yourself trying to get to the bathroom.
0: Or all the lights come up just because you moved in the room in the middle of the night.
1: Right, and why is that supposed to help you?
0: It's just, look, this is where I'm a born marketer, but I'm saying marketing sometimes goes rogue.
1: Yeah, I know. And here's the other one. You can get to your hotel, you can open your hotel door using your phone. I don't want to do that. I want my key in my pocket. Does that mean I'm old school? I guess. You know, sort of like at the airlines where you can use your phone to check in. Right. What happens when you lose your battery? How do you check in?
0: Yeah, absolutely. And also, at the end of the day, what's unique of the hospitality industry and has not changed in 200 years is the human connection that we get with these amazing people that are at the front end of our hotels.
1: Yeah, exactly. Well, you have to learn how to have a conversation.
0: Yeah. So I think there is a huge role for technology in the back end. There's a huge
1: that I don't
0: role
1: have to see, that I don't have to see.
0: Exactly. There's a huge role of technology of freeing up more time of the amazing butlers, front guest managers, and GMs so that they can spend more time with the guests.
1: Okay, I have another pet peeve. When they put tablets in my room and I can only use the tablet to order room service, I have no idea. QR codes, I hate them.

0: I despise them. I go to a restaurant and I go, if you don't have a printed menu, I'm leaving.
1: You know what we're doing at Kempinski? We're bringing back stickers and postcards because there is still people who like them. And this is the era of golden travel. So let's bring the paper menus back.
0: Yeah.
1: Let's bring the stickers, the postcards, and all of those things.
0: The stickers you can put on your bags.
1: Yes, exactly.
0: I like
1: I'll send you the first ones.
0: And I know exactly where they're going to go. I mean, I used to collect them all, and they don't exist anymore.
1: Yeah, why not? We need to bring back some fun and some whimsical sense into this industry.
0: But, you know, the hotels that are taking, the hotels that don't take out the bathtubs, but even the new builds that put in bathtubs that you could only wash small animals in. I mean, why would you have a bathtub that only is 6 inches from the floor? That's not a bathtub.
1: That's a trap.
0: That's a foot wash. Right? I mean, why? What are they doing there, right?
1: Look, the most insane I've seen recently was a round bed with a motion sensor-enabled lighting in the walk-in closet. Every time that I had the foot or a hand getting out of the bed, the whole room would light up. That was one of the worst nights I've spent in all of the hotel nights I'm doing.
0: Well, the worst night I spent in a hotel, speaking of a round bed, was I checked in, this goes back to Las Vegas, I checked into Caesar's Palace, this was 25 years ago, the only room they had was a room with a round bed. I'm by myself, fine. And I go to bed, I turn out the lights, and then I'm convinced there's somebody in the room watching me. And I, oh my God, do they know that I know that they're watching me? What am I going to do? And all the lights are out. Okay, there was a light at the end of the bed, at the bedstand. I said, okay, I'm going to be very quiet. I'm going to count silently to myself to three and hit that light. And whatever it is, I'm going to jump out of bed and attack them, right? So I counted to three. One, two, hit the light, jump that. Oh my God, there was a mirror over the bed. I was watching myself, scared that, you know, I mean, I almost died. I almost died. And that they thought that was a cool note for the mirror over the bed. Thank you very much. So what happened in Vegas obviously didn't stay in Vegas because I just told that story now.
1: And that's actually a good thing.
0: Yeah. Thank God I scared myself. Exactly. Barbara Muckerman, the big cheese. I call you the big cheese. The Grand Fromage at Kempinski Hotels. We will stand by and wait for the New York Hotel. I want to see it.
1: Well, thank you, Peter. It will be a pleasure for to tell you first. And thank you, for, as always, for having us.
0: And when we come back, your emails and your calls as we continue from Rio de Janeiro and the Embark Immersion right here at the Fairmont on Copacabana Beach. Right back, right after this.
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14: I'm Tom Brock. The State Patrol is asking for help finding a driver who fired shots on I-5 Friday morning. Just after 6:30 a.m., police say two cars on southbound I-5 were driving aggressively through traffic near the Tacoma Dome. When one of them exited at Highway 16, police say the driver of a Honda Accord fired two rounds at him. Both bullets hit the car. One narrowly missed the driver. Detectives have released a photo of the suspect's vehicle. You can see it on MyNorthwest.com. Yet another shooting in the North Aurora neighborhood of Seattle. Several 911 callers reported hearing a shootout early Saturday morning with about 30 shots fired near Aurora at 98. Officers arrived soon after but did not make any arrests. Nearby residents say they've had enough. This weekend, they installed large industrial-sized steel planters and blocked off three residential side streets in response to the recent shootings that have hit homes and narrowly missed children inside. A healthcare executive in Wenatchee is accused of embezzling close to $24 million from a company that managed Medicaid payments. 55-year-old Patrick Bucknam is the former CEO at Community Clinic Network. According to the U.S. Attorney's Office, he stole over $30 million. They say he used some of the embezzled cash to buy a speedboat, a Tesla, an SUV, and $1.2 million worth of gold coins. Your Cairo News Radio forecast, clouds moving in overnight, lows near 53 degrees. Memorial Day, some rain with highs near 60. I'm Tom Brock, Cairo News Radio.
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0: Have a travel question or problem? 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
1: Peter Greenberg back with you as Peter Greenberg Worldwide continues from Rio de Janeiro. And of course, you know the drill. If you want to talk to me, it's easy. 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We'll solve it right here on the air. And we'll be doing that in the next hour as well. But I just wanted to talk about a little pet peeve of mine, and let me set the scene for you. And anybody who's been flying lately probably has the same pet peeve. All right, you board your flight, you take your seat, you listen to the in-flight safety announcement, right? About fastening your seatbelts, where the oxygen masks are. Okay, we got that part. And of course, you want to have that part. Flight attendants are on board for your safety, right? Okay, got that. But then comes another announcement that you didn't count on. What's the other announcement? The other announcement is from the flight attendants. What are they doing? They're pitching credit cards linked to the airline's mileage programs. Now, are they doing these announcements willingly? Guess what? They are. Why are they doing it willingly? Little known fact. The airlines and the banks that are associated with those credit cards are incentivizing the flight attendants. They're giving them commissions on everybody they sign up. But listen to the pitch. The pitch is you'll get 60,000 bonus miles the minute you use this card. Good for anywhere we fly. By the way, that would be a lie. If you want to go to Des Moines on a Wednesday in November, you might get it. Anywhere else in the world, you might want to frame it. The bottom line is this is happening on every single flight. And you know what? If I were you, I'd complain. I know the flight attendants want to earn more money, but there's got to be a better way to do it than to do a captive audience pitch for credit cards when you're in the air. So you know what? If they keep on pitching like this, I may need another oxygen mask, if you know what I mean. All right, here's another scenario I want to share with you. You're standing in line, let's face the longest line at TSA for security, and your flight is boarding. You're stuck in that line. Nobody's letting you cut in front of you. What happens if you miss the flight? Will the airline put you on another flight? Guess what? The fact that you checked in at the counter or you checked in the night before online doesn't give you any guarantee they're going to hold the plane for you. In fact, it's your responsibility to get to the gate on time. And as you know, airlines have been closing boarding gate doors a lot earlier these days. Sometimes they'll close them 10 to 15 minutes before departure time, and they won't reopen them. So if you're stuck in that line, and by the way, it happens, even with the best of intentions and getting to the airport as early as possible, don't go online, pick up the phone, call the airline, let them know your situation. If you have to go online or you want to do a tweet, they do monitor those. And by the way, you may not be the only one stuck on that line for that flight. That's the only thing you can protect yourself with. And as long as your flight is not the last flight of the day, the destination you want to go to, there's a reasonably good chance the airline will do their best to accommodate you on a standby basis, no guarantees, on their next available flight, which, by the way, may include a stop as opposed to just being a nonstop. So be aware of that. It's something you need to be aware of. Oh, speaking of being aware, now, the next time you're going to go somewhere, look at your boarding pass. What are you going to see on it? Well, obviously your name. There may be a reference to the fact that you're a frequent flyer person, maybe your number. There may be reference that you have TSA PreCheck, which is always nice to have. You don't want those four S's on it. That means secondary security screening. But there's another thing you have to look for on that boarding pass that nobody ever tells you about. It's a three-digit SEQ. That stands for sequence. What does that mean? It's a number for internal purposes only for the airline to tell them in what order you checked in for the flight. So if there's an oversale or they have to bump you, they do that in that pecking order as to who checked in first. You never know, but that's why you want to get to the airport early and check in early, no matter what time you get to the gate. But remember, don't be late to the gate because you know what's going to happen. The other problem about getting to the gate late is that both American and United have interesting algorithms in their computer programs. I like United's. I'm a little bit worried about American's. Here's the United program. They track you, especially this is about people connecting flights. Let's say you're going from LA to New York and you're connecting in Denver or you're connecting in Chicago and your inbound flight is late. The system at United will now recognize that, and they'll take a look at the connecting flight. If the connecting flight is either late, they'll protect you. If the connecting flight isn't late, but it's the last flight of the day to your destination, and it's not connecting to anything else, they may hold the flight. They call it their flight connection protector, if you will, and they basically saved about 200,000 passengers the opportunity to spend the night at the intermediate airport. It works. Hats off to United for doing that. It makes a lot of sense. Conversely, American Airlines has a different algorithm, which is a little scary. They have a program that basically determines if your inbound flight is late, do you have the ability as an Olympic sprinter to make that connecting flight? How fast can you run between gates at long terminals? And if they determine in their own estimation that you can't make that next flight, they give away your seat. And then you get to the gate in plenty of time to make the flight to find out you no longer have a seat. That one has to be reassessed. It doesn't benefit anybody. So bottom line is, I know I can make the flight. You know you can make the flight. The algorithm determines you can't, no longer flying. So the minute you get to that connecting flight gate, meaning the one that you arrived on, not the one you're leaving from, tell that gate agent there to call the gate to tell him you're coming. Otherwise, the algorithm kicks in and you may find yourself bumped. All right, three pieces of advice in this segment. I hope you use them. And we'll be back with more from Rio de Janeiro as Peter Greenberg Worldwide continues right after this.
0: Have a travel question or problem? Just email Peter at peter@petergreenberg.com. Peter Greenberg will be right back.
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0: Once again, here's Peter Greenberg.
1: Peter Greenberg back with you from Rio de Janeiro as we continue Eye on Travel. And of course, you just heard Jack Eason talking about, you know, connectivity and how people want to make those connections and the actual dual problem of the loneliness factor, of people being siloed and wanting to get out. Well, joining me right now is somebody who follows this a lot. He's the founder and CEO of a company called Matter of Form. Anant Sharma, here's my question for you. When you take a look at travel trends, and when you take a look at branding, right? Because everybody talks about branding today.
17: Yeah.
1: They always want a 4-star or 5-star hotel. They always want to have a luxury experience. But it has to go beyond that. It has to go beyond feeling good about a place and then delivering the promise, right? Yeah. I can go to, you know, somebody says to me, what's your favorite airline? I go, I can't give you a favorite airline. I can give you my favorite airline on a particular route.
17: Yeah.
1: What's your favorite hotel? I don't have a favorite hotel. Give me a city, and I'll tell you my favorite hotel in that city. Mm. Because the problem with all the brands today is consistency. They can't deliver the promise. So how can I say that every Four Seasons is great or every Ritz-Carlton is great? I know I can't say that. So how do you approach this in a world where everybody wants that great experience and everybody wants something memorable that's going to bring them back?
17: Yeah. Well, I think some great points in that. I think I just want to echo what you said. A brand needs to have a singular promise. It needs to have absolute clarity in what that emotional promise is. And that promise needs to be imbued into every touch point consistently. Some of those touch points are the nuanced details. we're so overwhelmed with photos of turquoise seas and superlatives and, you know, verbiage and adjectives.
1: By the way, we have a rule on the show. Any word that ends in ST cannot be used. It can't be best, greatest, most, finest, loveliest. So just so you know the rules. Okay.
17: Well, it's good. Yeah. You know, I mean, we live in, our industry is awash with cliche. And it's hardly surprising. We are trying to communicate these wonderful sensorial worlds through words. And we think that we do it through the superlatives. But actually, great writing sets a stage, right? And it invites people in to a little bit of a thought process, right? So when you are positioning or marketing something, you need to have the confidence to set that stage. One of my favorite adverts is from decades ago, and it says, it's for The Economist, and it says, I never read The Economist, and underneath it says, management trainee aged 42. But there's a level of active processing, right? It's like it's an intellectual compliment, right? You want someone to come to their own conclusion. Stephen King, in his book On Writing, writes about this extensively, right? Set a stage, have the confidence to set a stage. So that's number one. What's the promise? What's the stage you set, right? You don't need to be everything to the high net worth. You need to cater to one aspect of their personality. We're living, all of us, a portfolio of different identities. What is the identity you cater to, and how do you help give people a narrative they can become part of through the experience they have with your hospitality
1: brand?
17: Well,
1: that brings up the whole idea of branding in general, because one size does not fit all.
17: Not at all. The other point I would like to make about branding that I think is key, that people forget, we're also just awash with stories, aren't we? With bigger headlines, more innovation, yada, yada, yada. You know, the truth is your brand is a storyboard. You know, you have to progressively disclose the story across a journey. Now, people get this bit of anxiety. We need to get noticed. We need to trump basically our neighbors. The high net worth is looking for they're looking for ways to qualify out decisions.
1: But can I stop you right there? It's not just the high net worth. It's travelers in general. Because everybody wants experiential one-upsmanship. They want bragging rights.
17: Exactly.
1: They want to be able to say that they've developed a connection, a relationship with a doorman, a bellman, a maid, a flight attendant, that's going to make them, first of all, they have a great experience, but they want to go back.
17: Absolutely.
1: And that's that. I think that's where the travel industry is dropping the ball in many cases, because they're doing very well at messaging the brand. They're not doing very well at delivering the message.
17: And delivering the message in really subtle or quirky or interesting or charismatic ways across the experience, right? And it's like, it's really hard to get your service culture living and breathing what you are unless you actually have clarity of promise. Right? And so I think people get it so wrong. You know, listen, you know, when we work on a brand, we talk to the boardroom, we talk to the cleaner, and we stand behind reception. We walk around the lobby. You get a sense of who the customer actually is when you walk around the lobby. You've got to really understand what is the driving reason why people come to these places, and how do you bridge the often ungrounded ambition of the CEO with the perhaps overly prosaic view of who the customer is through the cleaner. Somewhere between those two things is where you can credibly, who your customer is and where you can credibly move to. So for me, that's very important, because everyone get very distracted in the industry, but there's something special always with the brand. You just need to unlock it. And it needs to be true.
1: We're talking to Anant Sharma, the founder and CEO of a company called Matter of Form. When we come back, I'm going to take off your CEO hat and put on your traveler hat.
17: Okay,
1: tell me what you look for when you check into a hotel, what you look for when you get on an airplane, and then we'll have some fun with that. Back with more from Rio de Janeiro on the Embark Beyond Immersion as Ion Travel continues right after this.
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1: Peter Greenberg back with you and Anant Sharma talking about branding and delivering of the promise. But as I said right before the break, I'm going to ask you to take off your CEO hat and just put on your traveler hat because we spend a lot of time on planes and in hotel rooms. When I walk into a lobby of a hotel, I can tell within 20 seconds if the place is working or not. If it's working for me.
17: Yeah.
1: Right?
17: Absolutely.
1: Same thing about an airport experience. But by the time I get to the hotel, I'm usually so beaten up by the airport experience that if somebody at the front desk is even nice to me, I marry them. You know, so hotels are almost in an enviable position that if they're nice to you, they own you because you've already been beaten up by the airport experience.
17: I couldn't agree more.
1: So, okay, so what do you look for when you get on an airplane? What do you look for when you come into a hotel? And what should everybody listening to the show know to look for?
17: Listen, you know that the airline industry is a funny one. It's become so commoditized. Everything has become so transactional that I just look, if I'm flying business class for anything that just has a level of personality and appeal. And there's some airlines who I won't mention who managed to strip.
1: No, you're allowed to mention. This is the show that mentions.
17: Well, I mean, listen, you know, you get on KLM or Air France, they manage to strip anything that's sexy out of flying business class altogether, you know, and let's not even go into BA. And so, and all the products are the same. And I find myself fascinated by the value paradigm. Like, what is it that people pay for in airport experiences? But let's move
1: on. They pay for the promise. They don't pay for the delivery. And the problem with that is, and this goes deeper, and I've talked about this on the show before, you mentioned three airlines that are essentially run by CFOs.
17: 100%.
1: Right? And when you have an airline or a hotel run by CFOs that are only concerned with cost and not with value, we all know the inevitable response.
17: I think there's a problem with the world today that things are being optimized for numbers in a spreadsheet. And that is killing actually the golden goose that made them special to begin with. And this is happening in luxury in particular and premium and the high end, you know, markets where people have spent ages building brand equity and now it's been stripped away.
1: Again, it's not just luxury. I'll give you an example. You know, a 1-star hotel can do very well because they can define their brand. It's very understanding what a one-star hotel is. And a 5-star hotel can also do well, right, because they can define their brand. But what happens if you stray from that definition? What's the biggest value acquisition of a 1-star hotel in America? You know what it is? Free breakfasts.
17: Free breakfast, yeah.
1: That's what drives those hotels. And now we're starting to see some hotels driven by CFOs saying, oh, that breakfast is too expensive, so we're going to get rid of the breakfast. Guess what happens to that hotel? A lot of empty rooms. Because the people, what did they value in that hotel? They valued the breakfast.
17: Well, there's a good example. I think there's a terrible hotel by all accounts in LA called the Magic Castle, but they had this thing called the Popsicle Hotline. And
1: we know the hotel. We actually broadcast from there.
17: Did you?
1: And that Popsicle Hotline out by the pool, we saw it, right? Made the biggest difference.
17: It's a man, it's a butler in a 3-piece suit serves your child a popsicle. I mean, it's genius.
1: And you know what? It's brilliant.
17: You need these moments of rationality. You know, irrationality never adds up on a balance sheet, but it delivers far more return than anything that might make sense in a PowerPoint presentation. And that is what hospitality is all about. What have we've optimized life through technology to give us the time to travel, and we need to get out of our everyday lives to connect with each other, to connect with ourselves, to connect with the world, to tap into culture, history, to learn a thing or two, and to give all of us a shared language that we can build our own relationships around, right? Because we've killed off that shared language. We used to read 4 broadsheets back in the day. We had 5 television channels. You know, we sort of believed they were the truth and we debated them when we went into work. We've now got highly customized feeds. We don't know what we're reading. We're on a constant quest for what the truth actually might be. We're nervous about expressing our opinions because we don't know where the divides are or the fault lines are between all of our personal perspectives. And so when we travel, we need to give people some sort of shared vocabulary they can use to connect with each other.
1: Right. And shared experience.
17: Exactly.
1: And that's where I think a lot of hotels and a lot of countries are missing the boat. Because they're just about driving the numbers, but not delivering the promise.
17: Listen, I think countries are very, very interesting because you know, as we were discussing previously, you have an economic agenda and then you have a tourism agenda, and the tourism agenda basically is advertising. But actually, we've left this vacuum as monarchies increasingly have less sway and as some countries have become entirely driven by capitalism and others have been perhaps entirely driven by a religious agenda. It leaves a vacuum in the middle. If I move to this place, what's it say about my identity and what are our shared cultural values? And countries aren't positioning themselves. They are thinking about advertising. They're thinking about cycles of campaigns and they're thinking about economic growth. But somewhere between those two things, there's a gap. And I think that's an opportunity.
1: And by the way, I'm one of those people looking for that gap every single day because I'm looking for a different experience as well. How many Americans right now are leaving the U.S. and trying to move overseas to find that gap?
17: Exactly. Exactly.
1: And by the way, we're not just talking about high-end travelers. We're talking about people saying, you know what? I've worked for 20 years. I just retired, right? Or I've put in my papers, and I don't want to just go to a retirement community. I want to have a new lifestyle where I don't have to put up with any of this. And off they go.
17: Well, you know, you're seeing countries competing on golden visas. You're seeing You're basically seeing people make choices about countries in the way that they would have made choices about consumer goods, right? It's a big change.
1: Yeah,
17: our sense of identity is no longer linked to the flag, you know? And so what does that mean and what's the opportunity for countries?
1: And that's exactly what's happening. Anant Sharma, founder and CEO of Matter Reform, thanks for joining us. That music means we're out of time for this hour. Stick around, everybody. We've got a whole lot more coming from Rio de Janeiro and the Big Embark Immersion Summit. We'll be back with more right after this.
21: 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Just email Peter at peter@petergreenberg.com and we'll investigate.
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5: ABC News, I'm Wayne Cabot. It's only talk, nothing concrete, but news that Iran and the U.S. are closer to a deal on reopening the strait and getting Iran to hand over its highly enriched uranium has oil lower by 5%. Bullets flew tonight outside of a Congolese hospital at the center of the worst Ebola outbreak in 10 years. People demanding the bodies of loved ones. 900 cases now suspected, 115 deaths. A bulging chemical tank in Orange County, California seems to be less likely to blow. Now that a crack has emerged, Fire Chief T.J. McGovern says that could be a good thing. Felix Rosenquist takes the Indy 500 by passing David Malukas on the last turn of the very last lap to win by 0.02 of a second. And that is the tightest margin in Indy history. This is ABC News. So many car shows and beach trips got completely washed away for so many Americans this soggy Memorial Day weekend so far, and more to come for some. However, ABC meteorologist Danny Beckstrom says some of us will be seeing a drier Monday.
22: Days of downpours all across the east, so the ground is saturated, but heavy rain does not let up from Louisiana to West Virginia. We have flood watches posted from New Orleans up through Atlanta, even as far north as West Virginia as the downpours continue. That flood threat focuses on the south, where the northeast gets one more push of moisture in the morning before finally some recovery as we warm up and dry out in the afternoon.
5: The Justice Department acknowledging now that it is taking down from its website news releases about criminal cases on January 6, saying the information is partisan propaganda. A super missile hit Ukraine's capital region for the first time, a third time Russia's used it during the war. Several are dead in the rubble, many wounded. The missile flies 10 times the speed of sound, so fast Russia says it can't be intercepted. I'm Wayne Cabot, ABC News.
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23: I'm Tom Brock. A Sounder train struck and killed a man just south of Edmonds Friday. The Seattle Times reports just before 6:30 p.m., a train was headed north when it struck an adult male on the tracks. It is unclear why he was there. A Sound Transit spokesperson says the conductor blew the train's horn, as operators are supposed to do, but the man did not make it. A 1,500-acre wildfire that broke out near the Tri-City Saturday has forced some people to evacuate their homes. The state's fire marshal activated two wildland strike teams to try to contain the fire after flames erupted Saturday. The quickly spreading wildfire triggered level 1, 2, and 3 evacuations for homes near Kennewick, with level 3 meaning residents need to leave immediately. So far, authorities don't know what caused the fire. A warning to dog owners on the Olympic Peninsula: keep your pets at home if they are experiencing bouts of coughing, or if their barks sound a little different. They could be suffering from an outbreak of coughing dog disease. According to the Peninsula Daily News, veterinarians in Port Angeles and Squim say they've had 4 cases. All those dogs had recently visited local dog parks or boarding facilities. The illness is very contagious. Dog owners should look for coughing, sneezing, and changes in activity levels. Your Cairo News Radio forecast: clouds moving in overnight with lows near 53 degrees. On Memorial Day, expect some rain late in the morning and into the afternoon with highs near 60. I'm Tom Brock, Cairo News Radio.
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0: With reporting from around the world, it's time for Peter Greenberg Worldwide. With America's number one frontline travel news journalist, Peter Greenberg. And now the man who travels over 400,000 miles each year, Peter Greenberg.
1: Welcome back, everybody. Peter Greenberg here as Eye on Travel continues for this May weekend of 2026. If you're just joining us, I hope you're having a great time wherever you happen to be. Let me tell you where we happen to be. Get out those maps, boys and girls. 22 degrees, 54 minutes south, 43 degrees, 14 minutes west. We are in Rio de Janeiro on Copacabana Beach at the Fairmont Rio de Janeiro. And of course, you can always find me. You know the drill. Email me, peter at petergreenberg.com with your name, phone number, question or problem. We will solve it right here on the air. We're here, of course, for the Embark Immersion, a great collection of thought leaders, hotel owners, general managers, travel providers from around the world, all here for one reason, to try to figure out where travel's going, how it's going, sometimes even when it's going in the year 2026. And joining me now, an old pal of mine. I've known him from the original Bristol Hotel in Vienna. By the way, they have the best tort there, even better than I think the soccer, but that's another story. Then, of course, I knew him in Salzburg. And then, of course, in Paris at the amazing Prince de Gaulle, one of the great restaurants there as well. And also one of the best lobster sandwiches, so that's another story. And now he's making his mark as the general manager of the one and only Aesthesis in Athens, Greece. Gerald Krishak, how are you, sir?
2: Great. Hi, Peter. Great to be here.
1: What a CV.
2: Well, thank you. Thanks for the introduction.
1: Yeah, well, listen, if I went any further, we'd be out of time. But I wanted to ask you because, you know, everybody's coming together here to talk about trends, to talk about challenges. When we see double-digit drops in foreign travel to the U.S., that's a significant loss of revenue that cannot be recouped. We're now seeing double-digit drops in Americans going overseas. That was not the case in 2025. 2025 was booming for you, right? Everybody was full. You name it, full hotels. What is 2026 looking like?
2: Peter, what we can see so far for this season is that booking patterns have shifted. The interest is there. We do get a lot of requests. So there is a lot of confidence, I would say, for U.S. travelers or international travelers in coming to Greece. But what we can see is that everything became a little bit more last minute. So the patterns.
1: So the booking window is getting much more closer.
2: Much shorter, yes. That's right. But the interest is there, and we get a substantial amount of requests from all over the world, and also the U.S., of course. Yeah.
1: You know, when we're looking at airlines now, I mean, because you're, you know, if you don't have airlift, people don't get to Athens, right? We're looking at airlines slashing thousands of flights on their schedules, not just for a month, but throughout the rest of this year. Look what Lufthansa just did, 20,000 flights off the schedule. Air Canada, basically saying goodbye to all their flights from Toronto and Montreal to JFK for the next 5 months. I mean, it's unprecedented. And it's not just because of availability of fuel, and it's not just about the high cost of fuel, it's about the load factors on the planes. So what are you seeing in that terms?
2: Well, I've heard of some of the announcements, and they were mostly referring to non-profitable routes, whatever that means. I would not consider, you know, routes in Europe to Athens as non-profitable in summer. I think when the European summer is kicking in, there's a lot of demand. So at this point in time, we do not see any impact of those announcements on our business. And we remain confident for the season that the capacities that are in place will serve sufficient for, you know, for the supply that we have. And our guests are in general very resilient. It's a very resilient clientele that obviously has also means to travel through different channels. Maybe if their traditional channel is not available or restricted.
1: They're still going to find a way to get to you.
2: They're still going to find a way to get to us, and be it private air travel, be it, you know, another airline, another route. We have seen that also during some of the disruptions that happened a few weeks ago in the Middle East. Clients just booked different routes.
1: But they still got there.
2: They still got there, yes.
1: You know, speaking about booking different routes, let's talk about different times. I'm a huge fan of the off-season. I think the off-season was a myth to begin with. It was started by a bunch of escaped garmentos in New York who were freezing their you-know-whats in February, saying, well, let's go down to the Caribbean. And all of a sudden, nobody wanted to go to the Caribbean in July and August. It was just fine. No big deal. But nobody wanted to do that. last year, we decided to test that theory. And I did a television show on a cruise ship sailing to Barcelona in December. You know what? The seas were calm. The weather was beautiful. There were no lines. Nobody was pointing pistols at us, water pistols saying go home over tourism. There were no lines at the Sagrada in Barcelona. There was no lines for any. It was great. You could have a true immersion. And I remember the days, and you do too, when September rolled around on the south of France, everything closed. That's the best month, right? Are you seeing now an extension of the seasonality or the evaporation of seasonality?
2: Yeah, I do see that, especially in Athens, where we are located with one and only Aesthesis. We are on the Athenian Riviera. If you say a new brand that has been established within the destination, and it really attracts travelers, I would say, throughout the year, because we are like so close to the city center, and you also have, the weather factor on your side in Greece. Greece, I think, has amongst European countries one of the best weathers throughout the year, and we can see a lot of travelers coming, throughout February, throughout also the fall, which is very, very mild. So yes, we can see the season extends, but also it depends very much on the offering around. Like in Athens, when people staying with us, they have the best of both worlds, right? They have the beach, they have the sea, the pool, the spa, etc. But also Athens, they can go to the city, it's just 30 minutes away. So it is a year-round offering, similar to Barcelona that you just mentioned.
1: But I can think of nothing less exciting than being one of 30,000 people trying to climb up to the Acropolis in 95-degree weather in July.
2: Absolutely. It's actually a big advantage to come in the less crowded month and also months where the weather is more cooperative. So absolutely, it's definitely...
1: And the funny response from the Greek government when they had 30,000 people trying to climb up there, that wasn't just an over-tourism issue. That was a health issue. People were having medical emergencies trying to get up there in 95-degree weather. And you know what the solution was for them? Oh, in 2026, we're going to limit it to 20,000. How about... No. How about I'll come in September, October, and November?
2: Much better. Much better. Definitely. It gives people more, more opportunity to enjoy the city, being less crowded and to discover different areas, different places that maybe in summer you would not even go because, it's just too overcrowded.
1: And by the way, I apply this to Venice. I apply this to Paris. I apply this to London. I'm not going to any of those cities to get a suntan. I'm not going to any of those cities because I just want to lay out on the beach. I'm going there for a cultural immersion. And you know what? If I wear a sweater, who cares?
2: Absolutely. It's definitely the right thing to do.
1: Exactly. So is there one thing that you're determining now based on the changing nature of what we're doing with travel where guests have different expectations of you?
2: I think in general what we see is guests do expect that we anticipate more, and really they want also to have an emotional experience, an uplifting experience. It's just really a big desire for people to, this transformative travel that everybody's talking about, but people really want to take something more out of their trip than just, a stay in a nice resort or staying, in a nice city. It's really a lot more of what can I take with me when I leave here.
1: Gerald Krishak, the general manager of the one and only Aesthesis in Athens. When we come back, what's your definition of wellness and longevity? Some interesting aspects of that right after this.
0: Your flight might be late, but we're right on time. Peter Greenberg, Worldwide, will be right back.
3: 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I've been surfing here since I was a kid. Now, seeing my grandson out on the water, it means everything to me. Watching him and taking in the blue waves, the sea breeze, the blurry horizon...
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1: Peter Greenberg back with you as Ion Travel continues from Rio de Janeiro in Brazil at the Embarque Immersion here in Brazil. Of course, you know the drill. You know how to reach me. Just email me, Peter at petergreenberg.com with your name, phone number, question or problem. We will solve it right here on the air. My next guest, I've known for years, National Geographic travel expert and also editor-at-large at Embarque Beyond and the author of 100 Hotels of a Lifetime, Annie Fitzsimmons. Welcome back.
2: It's so good to be here with you, Peter, always.
1: You know, when we talk about trends, and you're at the forefront of that, we talk about in this crazy age of disruption where the world is upside down and airlines are cutting flights and hotels are getting rates that we've never seen before. At the same time, there's sort of a disconnect there. As we're getting into the summer months and people planning trips, there's great confusion and there's reluctance. We're seeing a double digit drop in foreign travelers to the United States, now a double digit drop in Americans traveling overseas. So you're my trendsetter. Where are they going?
2: You're right. People are worried, but people are still traveling. And I think the booking window is much shorter, right? I mean, I'm talking to a lot of hoteliers here right now, and people are booking a week out, right?
1: That never used to happen.
2: That never used to happen. And where are they going? They're going all over Europe and everywhere, but they're going for different reasons. And I sort of frame it right now as paddle, passions, and peptides, which we can dig into if you want.
1: Well, you open the door. Let's start with paddle.
2: Paddle is the new tennis. People are still going for tennis. Paddle is a very European sport, and there are hotels, especially in Europe, like Areve Saint-Tropez, for example, that have amazing paddle courts, and people are booking these hotels specifically to go and play. And it's a lot easier for people who are not, you know, athletes. Tennis, you have to have some sort of fitness level. Paddle, you don't necessarily have to.
1: Although, I've done my homework. It's the largest source of orthopedic surgery right now.
2: Is from paddle?
1: Yes.
2: Oh, I didn't know that. I'm going to add that to my trends reports.
1: Yeah. It's true. I'm giving you the little cautionary tale there.
2: But people, along with paddle, I mean, people are traveling for sports. You know, the World Cup this summer, the FIFA World Cup, F1 events. You know, we had Taylor Swift summer a couple of years ago. Now it's Celine Dion in Paris in October. Shakira in Rio this week. 2 million people are coming. People want to be a part of something. And that's all, to me, under, you know, sports and events.
1: All right, so that's paddle.
2: Yeah, paddle. Passions. People are traveling. You know, I lead small group trips, but people are going on a lot of small group trips following their passions. Mahjong, for example.
1: Mahjong is exploding.
2: I was
1: in Hong Kong last year. We were doing one of our specials.
2: Yeah.
1: And I learned how to play mahjong.
2: Did you like it?

0: as well. They're going to places, getting things cheaper, and also things that they can't get at home.
1: Actually, what they're really doing, about getting things you can't get at home, they're shopping to furnish their home. They're buying furniture.
0: Yeah.
1: They're doing tape measure before they leave, right?
0: Yes.
1: They're measuring space in their homes before they leave, and they're going to get a table in Morocco.
0: Exactly. I just bought a rug in Morocco because, you know, I can't find that in London. And I think people don't want the same Zara Home, Restoration Hardware, Pottery Barn in the U.S. Like, people want to travel and get things they can't get anywhere else.
1: They're doing their own Restoration Hardware trip.
0: Exactly. Exactly.
1: Which, by the way, Restoration Hardware really started, there was a travel component to that.
0: Yeah. I didn't know that.
1: Oh, yeah.
0: Yeah.
1: And they have Restoration Hardware hotels now.
0: I did know that.
1: Yeah.
0: Yes, I have not stayed at one.
1: And the reason why you want to stay at a Restoration Hardware hotel is you're test driving the room to see what you want in your own room.
0: Yes, yeah, same with...
1: Oh, I like that couch. Let's get it.
0: Yes, exactly. Same with Soho Home. Soho House has Soho Home. But I think people want pieces from different places, right? You might get your couch from Restoration Hardware, and then you get your rug from Morocco, and then your, you know, lamp from Charleston or wherever you go.
1: And then you get your bill.
0: And that you get your bill. Unfortunately, you know, Jerry Seinfeld always says he doesn't want to pay for the meal at the end. He already ate it. You know, he wants to pay at the beginning.
1: All right. So that's passions.
0: That's passions.
1: And now,
0: then peptides. I'm super passionate about this because I've done a lot of research. Starting in November 2025, the Google searches for peptides went up 167%. Year on year. I don't know why. I was like, did a Kardashian mention peptides then? Like, what happened? But a peptide basically is a signaler for your body to repair or heal on its own. And the best descriptor I had for this was, in 10 years, the technology will be so good that your wrinkles will heal themselves based on the peptide telling it to do that. Right now, we're not at that technology, but a GLP-1 is a peptide, actually. So Ozempic, Mounjaro, it's basically telling your body not to eat. But peptide technology is a huge reason why people are traveling. And in luxury especially, which will start to trickle down, it's what hotels and wellness clinics are doing to get people in.
1: Well, let's get down to that definition of terms, because I go back to like ecotourism, which is misunderstood and in many cases completely misdirected.
0: Yeah. Yes.
1: And now we're talking about the Ozempic world.
0: Yes,
1: right?
0: It's a whole new world.
1: And Jackie's on, who's on the show earlier. I mean, we've talked about this on previous shows.
0: Yeah.
1: I mean, it's now a lifestyle, and it's having an impact on everything from the weight of the airplane.
0: Yes.
1: To portion size at restaurants.
0: To shopping.
1: To drinking.
0: Yep.
1: I mean, to everything.
0: Everything. And I think, I mean, it's funny, Scott Galloway, who of course we all know of and maybe follow on Instagram, but he's like, everyone is over-indexing on AI and under-indexing on GLP-1s because it's so extraordinary. It's such a seismic shift in humanity. I really think it is.
1: And now, how does it impact people's travel, though?
0: I think they're traveling. I mean, if you go on it, like, people want to shop more, you know, and eat less. So I think they want still the fun, which Jack talks about a lot, but they want the fun, festive atmosphere, but they don't want to eat as much, right? They want to pop the champagne bottle and they don't really want to drink it. So yeah, and I think shopping, people just want to look, you know, they have to get all new wardrobes. They want to show off their new body.
1: So if they want to pop the champagne bottle and not drink it, just buy cheap champagne.
0: You might as well buy cheap champagne, Peter. Exactly.
1: You just want the ritual.
0: But it's a whole new thing. And we're at the, you know, the UK, I think it was just approved, a pill version is coming, so it won't have to be the shot. So I think we're just at the beginning.
1: But it's changing everything.
0: It's changing everything.
1: The problem is, of course, then how do people then translate that into redefine their passions?
0: Redefine their passions, exactly. And maybe, you know, maybe they go play paddle because they feel like they, you know, they're...
1: Because they feel thinner.
0: They feel thinner, they feel fitter, they feel like they can try new things, you know, swimming and surfing and all these things that maybe they didn't do before, they felt uncomfortable doing, even walking. You know, my favorite thing to do is walk in a city, but, you know, people, you know, might rediscover different parts of themselves or parts they didn't know existed.
1: So let's go back to the definition of terms on the word wellness.
0: Yes, meaningless word.
1: it's meaningless to me.
0: Yeah.
1: Longevity, again.
0: Yeah.
1: So how do you, you know, how do you come up with a definition that works for wellness?
0: It's hard. You know, my next book, I mean, it isn't signed yet, but we're working on it right now. And the idea is around wellness. And the way that I pitched it was that a plate of pasta in Italy overlooking the coast makes you as well as a spa clinic in Germany, because it's such, you know, it's
1: that's a rationale.
0: Well, that exactly. That is a rationale. It's not a definition, but it's kind of it. What I mean when I say that.

0: foods. It's personal.
1: So what you're saying is, as long as I'm in Italy, I'm eating.
0: Yes. And that makes you feel good, right? It's like, it's mental. It's, you know, people think of wellness, they still think it's like a massage, right? At a spa that opened in 1997. Like, I think it's such a wide ranging meaning and it's so personal. And it's also, you know, I talk about how travel makes you well all the time. Like, I really think for me, wellness is driven by traveling and the experiences that you have.
1: See, for me, I mean, I'm eating less now.
0: Yeah.
1: But at the same time, I'm on a quest to still find the best French fries.
0: Yes.
1: To still find the best onion rings.
0: Yes.
1: To still find the best tapioca pudding.
0: Yes.
1: To still find the best grilled cheese sandwich, which, by the way, I did find in London.
0: Okay.
1: And we've had them on the show.
0: The Capucasian.
1: No, different one. No. It's the Wigmore. The Wigmore next to the Langham Hotel.
0: Yes, yes, yes.
1: It's called the Toasty. And the Toasty is probably the most incredible, I'm telling you, I hate to use the words that end in ST, but it's the most incredible grilled cheese sandwich in the world.
0: I'm going to have it as soon as I get home.
1: And when you go there, by the way, it is not a small sandwich. It's a huge sandwich. And when they serve it to you, you go, I can't finish this. Are you crazy? And you do.
0: You end up finishing it.
1: You
0: feel well.
1: Yes.
0: Yes.
1: And you eat the whole thing. You know, remember the old Alka-Seltzer commercials back in the 70s? I can't believe I ate the whole thing.
0: Yes.
1: I can't believe I ate the whole thing. But guess what? It's worth the trip. I do not go to London without making an obligatory stop.
0: Yes.
1: Just for a grilled cheese sandwich.
0: And that's a version of wellness, because you feel like you've not only like found something, right? Like a discovery, the sense of discovery makes you feel curious and well, but something that tastes delicious and that you can tell people about. And it's all related, but it is impossible to define it, I think, in a simple sentence.
1: We're talking to Annie Fitzsimmons, National Geographic contributor, as well as editor-at-large at Embark Beyond. When we come back, more with me and Annie, and no more stuff about grilled cheese sandwiches, I promise, right after this.
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16: I'm Tom Brock. California authorities keeping an eye on an overheated, bulging tank filled with a toxic chemical just outside of L.A. They're trying to prevent a giant fireball from erupting, hosing it down to drop the temperature. Now, a crack in the tank may be helping relieve that pressure. Orange County Fire Authority's interim fire chief, T.J. McGovern.
17: We don't know if the whole tank is completely solidified right now and it's all plastic. That would be best case scenario, but we don't know because we can't see inside, and we're working with experts right now to see if we can see the density inside the tank that could tell us.
16: Tens of thousands of people living nearby were evacuated Friday. No official deal with Iran yet, but it seems the U.S. and Tehran are heading towards a two-step agreement that could include Iran's nuclear capabilities. Here's ABC's Lama Hassan.
12: The U.S. would get a broad commitment from Iran to negotiate a removal of their stockpile of enriched uranium. But so far, they have not agreed on how this will be done or where the uranium will go.
16: A narrow victory in the Indy 500 after a seven-lap shootout between David Malukas and Felix Rosenquist. ABC's Will Clark from the Brickyard.
18: Felix Rosenquist has won the 110th running of the Indianapolis 500-mile race in dramatic fashion, edging out David Malukas to take the 500 with the closest margin of victory in the 110-year history of the race, just 0.02 of a second.
16: Your Cairo News Radio forecast, clouds moving in overnight with lows near 53 degrees. Memorial Day, expect some rain late in the morning and into the afternoon with highs near 60. I'm Tom Brock, Cairo News Radio.
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0: Have a travel question or problem? 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
1: Peter Greenberg here with you from Rio de Janeiro as Eye on Travel continues from the Embark Beyond Immersion. Talking with Annie Fitzsimmons, National Geographic contributor, as well as editor-at-large at Embark Beyond. Annie, in the last segment, we talked a little bit about wellness and longevity. I promised not another mention of grilled cheese sandwiches. I lied. Because how do you talk about longevity and a grilled cheese sandwich in the same sentence?
2: Well, it's funny. My friend Susan Darcy, who writes about wellness for the Sunday Times, she's writing about all of these kind of men who are on their longevity quests. Have you read about some of these men who are like basically putting new blood into their system to try to live forever? Basically, what I'm saying about longevity is, do we really want to live that long? Like, do we want longevity in our lives, or do we want grilled cheese sandwiches?
1: Well, yeah.
2: Because I don't think actually, you know, I don't think both go hand in hand. And I really just want to live a happy, full life. And do I want to live until I'm 120? Not right now.
1: See, my big conflict is, imagine I'm on death row. They're about to execute me. And they ask me what I want for my last meal. And I say, oh, I'm on Ozempic.
2: I'm on Ozempic. Yeah. No, I don't want anything. Yeah. No, that's not, you know, you want to eat. Like, even in Rio, like, acai bowls. And you want to eat, like, the empanadas. And you want to enjoy where you are.
1: But there is a certain, I guess, responsible way to travel.
2: Yes.
1: And, you know, it's not just like you're ticking off a box, you know. When it comes to longevity and wellness, the stereotypes reign supreme for me.
2: Yes.
1: Because when somebody says to me, I'm going to a wellness resort, I think of being served one pea at dinner.
2: Yeah.
1: You know?
2: Which I've been to those, by the way, and they're miserable.
1: Miserable. And by the way, the people who serve it to you, they always whisper.
2: Yeah.
1: You ever notice this? Like, here's your pee.
2: Yeah, here's like, your congratulations, your one pee.
1: Because you know, I'm going to go to In-N-Out Burger minute I leave here, you know.
2: I went to this clinic once and I actually packed Snickers in my bag, which I ate at night, and I thought I'd feel guilty, but I didn't.
1: There you go.
2: You know. Anyways, it means things to different people, I guess. And the new buzzword, of course, is health span. It's not lifespan, right? People want to live a healthy life and try not to get sick. Anyone who's ever been in a hospital, you want to do anything you can to stay out of it. And I think that's what's really going to drive me as I research more into wellness.
1: But as you travel, part of that travel experience, and this goes back decades for me, is the ability to do something you haven't done before.
2: Yes.
1: Or eat something you haven't eaten before.
2: Yeah.
1: Or experience something you haven't experienced before. And that takes you now out of your cycle and out of your program.
2: Yes, and I love that. And it's not only about eating, right? It's smelling and it's discovering different things that you can take back with you. You know, I went with Anant, I guess, was on your show as well. We went to this bar in Rio and we had the only way down the mountain, which we did not realize, was by motorbike. And I had to just get on a random back of the motorbike to get down the mountain. And I had to climb on in like kind of my ball gown. And I have never felt freer and happier in my life and more well because I had to let everything go, you know?
1: And when you got to the bottom, You had a Snickers.
2: I had a Snickers. I kissed the ground. I was like, I made it. Oh my God. Because he had taken off already and I was on my own. So anyways, there's different ways of feeling well and extending your life. And I really believe that motorbike ride, like, extended my life because I was so happy.
1: But, you know, when you travel, you're given choices that you don't normally have.
2: Yeah, exactly. Right?
1: And then, of course, you have to put that, you got to put it in perspective as to how you're going to live the rest of your life.
2: Yes.
1: I remember this goes years and years ago. On New Year's Eve, I decided, and this is 1969, I decided I'm quitting smoking, right? And I was smoking 2 packs a day. And so I said, okay, New Year's Eve, I quit smoking cold turkey, that's it. 3 days later, I'm on the border with Israel and Syria, on a border conflict, getting shelled by mortars. Mm. We're in the foxhole, and all hell is raining loose. And the Israeli soldiers come behind me and they're handing out these terrible French Galois cigarettes, right? And they get to me and in the middle, and we're getting shot at. I'm going, oh, no, I'm really trying to quit. and the whole war stopped for like 15 seconds. What? What are you doing? And I figured, you know what? If I quit here, I can quit anywhere.
2: You can quit anywhere.
1: And I changed my lifestyle at that moment, where the other obvious choice would be, oh, wait, I'm going to die anyway. Give me a cigarette.
2: Yeah.
1: So it's a little bit of willpower, too.
2: It is a bit of willpower. Absolutely. Do you smoke now?
1: No, I haven't had a cigarette. No, I haven't had a cigarette since 1969.
2: Wow.
1: Yeah. I think that's why I still am here.
2: Yeah, definitely. Right?
1: But the bottom line is, people, when they travel, oh, the no rules apply because I'm traveling now.
2: No, you have to obviously rein it in a bit. I do love the smell. I don't smoke. I've never smoked, but I do love the smell of a cigarette, like smoke in my face in Paris only, like a very specific moment, you know, in a Parisian bar.
1: Oh, it has to be all those things.
2: Yes. And then just like a whiff, you know, it's atmospheric.
1: So why don't you open a bar and call it The Whiff?
2: The Whiff.
1: Come on.
2: Could be a whiff of anything.
1: A whiff of anything. That's right. The whiff of mystery.
2: Exactly. That's me, Peter. Mysterious.
1: But going back to the premise of your new book, that having pasta in Italy is part of wellness.
2: It's part of wellness. And people forget that, you know, they sit there and they think about the carbs or what they're eating. And just you sit there and enjoy the view and enjoy the most perfect pasta pomodoro you've ever had in your life. And you are content.
1: All right. Annie Fitzsimmons, editor-at-large at Embark Beyond, National Geographic contributor, and the author of a new book that I'm going to give you a new title, A Whiff and Pasta.
2: A whiff of pasta pomodoro on the Amalfi Coast. Peter, so good to be with you.
1: Absolutely. But, you know, we have to get back to a different definition of wellness and longevity that works, because right now it's just another buzzword.
2: Yeah. Well, we'll come back to it. We'll figure it out.
1: We will. Bring your cigarettes.
2: Yeah.
1: Back with more from Rio de Janeiro on the Embark Immersion as Ion Travel continues right after this.
0: Have a travel question or problem? Just email Peter at peter@petergreenberg.com. Peter Greenberg will be right back.
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1: Peter Greenberg back with you as Eye on Travel continues from the Embark Beyond immersion right here at the Fairmont Hotel in Copacabana in Rio de Janeiro, in Brazil. Of course, you know the drill. You can always reach me. Just email me, peter@petergreenberg.com, with your name, phone number, question or problem. We will solve it right here on the air. Joining us now, the guy who runs this joint, the GM of the Fairmont here in Rio, Neto Moreira. How are you, sir?
22: Good afternoon, Peter. It's a great, great pleasure to have you here with us. I could not be happier to welcome this beautiful event, to have so many friends and colleagues close to us today, and being able to, with my team, to show what we do with a lot of love in terms of hospitality.
1: But most importantly, to talk about the issues, to talk about what's really going on in this world of disruption. Mm-hmm. And now, this hotel goes back a long time. Mm-hmm. When was this hotel built?
22: 79.
1: Right. And it's at a perfect location right here. Yes. in Copacabana Beach, right? Right where it starts. I mean, it's a perfect location. But times are changing. Audiences are changing. Guests have different demands, different expectations. What are you seeing as a GM, not just here at this hotel, but in travel in general?
22: Of course.
1: What has changed? What do the guests want, and what do the guests don't want anymore?
22: I think we are always in transitions. This property 200 years ago was the first cool spot in Copacabana. I don't know if you know that. It was a cabaret. A French cabaret. So, went to a lot of transformations, to a casino, to a TV show, and then became the hotel in 79. 96 became a Sofitel, and 2019 this the Fairmont. So throughout all those different generations, the reinvention of the property and the tourism, not only here but around the world, I think today people want to get emotion on things. And to do that with my team, what we work with a lot, it is creating experiences to create emotions.
1: Well, you know, there are so many hoteliers that will tell you, here are all the great things you can do at the hotel because you're at the hotel.
22: Mm-hmm.
1: And I always challenge them by saying, no, to me it's, here are all the great things you do within a 40-mile radius of the hotel because you're staying at the hotel, that the hotel enables you to do.
22: Exactly, exactly. Real and the lifestyle of the city, it is incredible. And it is an inspiration for everybody that looks at Brazil, looks at Rio. And what we want to do is bring this lifestyle inside the hotel so our guests, they feel it. And more than that, we attract also the locals to leave the hotel. So just an example, every night we have a concert by the swimming pool. 300 people around the swimming pool, drinks and eating at the restaurant. And 70% of those clients are locals because we connect with the lifestyle of the city.
1: Well, that's a good indication of how you've been able to figure out the culture.
22: Mm-hmm, exactly. And also, we are not only attracting the locals to meet with the visitors, the international, the domestic visitors, business or leisure in the hotel, but we also participating on events in the city. We do a lot of activations. We bring the hotel on the heart of the community. It's one of our missions. And we work on 5 pillars of experiences doing that. For example, sports. We sponsor a golf tournament once a year. We do our own regatta, the Fairmont Rio Regatta. We have our beach tennis. Beach tennis is a big deal here in Brazil, in Rio, like the pickleball.
1: Yeah.
22: And we do a tournament every month. It is a circuit. There's 12 championships and 400 athletes. Every month are playing at the Fairmont Circuit of Beach Tennis. It's called.
1: So basically,
22: Fairmont.
1: You're not a hotel, you're a ticket broker.
22: More or less. It is only one pillar, this one. I have 4 others.
1: Oh my goodness. So you're busy.
22: Yes, we keep ourselves busy. And what makes me really proud is that the teams really play this creative role in a very positive way, because it's demanding to create all the time new activities, new ideas, and the teams are always willing to do it and do it differently and do it better.
1: So basically, if you're publishing a schedule of activities every day at the hotel, mm-hmm. it could run a few pages.
22: Of course, because I told you about the trip, the pillar of sports that we're doing outside, but we have outrigger boats, stand-up paddle, yoga classes, beach tennis classes inside the hotel, only on the pillar of sports. And then I have gastronomy, I have wellness, I have art, music,
1: Let me guess. You also have room service?
22: We also.
1: Just double checking. I just want to make sure. I mean, you got to have some of the basics.
22: Exactly. Definitely we do.
1: Yeah.
22: Also.
1: Mm-hmm. And of course, people stay up late.
22: Like yesterday.
1: Oh, yeah. I couldn't go to bed last night. The music was still going on at midnight.
22: Yes, yes.
1: But I didn't complain.
22: You were part of the event.
1: I was part of it, yes. I admit that. I do. I agree. Neto Maria, the general manager here at the Fairmont, here in Copacabana in Rio. Thanks so much for joining us.
22: It was a pleasure, and keep enjoying your stay.
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21: Have a travel question or problem? 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Once again, here's Peter Greenberg.
1: Peter Greenberg here, back with you from Rio de Janeiro in Brazil. Of course, you know the drill. You can always reach me. Just email me, peter@petergreenberg.com, with your name, phone number, question, or problem. We will solve it right here on the air. Let's go right to some of the emails. Here's one from Bill who writes, on several occasions, I've heard you say about buying an airline ticket. If the fare should drop, you can cancel the ticket and then buy one at the lower fare. However, what happens if you buy a non-refundable ticket, as many often do? Would your suggestion no longer apply? You're right. It would no longer apply because that's not what I recommended. Let me go back and walk you through it. Okay, you buy a discount ticket, let's say for 3 months from now, on any airline. But let's use the Spirit Airlines as an example since they recently failed. Or a troubled airline you think might go under, but you got a good deal. All right, so what do to protect yourself? Hold on to that ticket. Don't do anything with it. Keep that reservation. Then go out and buy a fully refundable, not a non-refundable, a fully refundable ticket on the same route, on the same date, on a competing carrier, and hold on to that ticket, a fully refundable ticket. Now let's jump to 3 months in advance. Now, or 3 months ahead, what happens if the first airline flies, which is what you wanted to do in the first place? Then refund fully that other ticket. What happens if the other airline fails? If no other airline steps up to fill that void, then here's what you do. You use that fully refundable ticket because the scramble for seats will be so big, you won't otherwise get one. You're already holding one. That's how you hedge your bets. It's called trip stacking, and it works every time. You just have to be able to make that larger investment and hope you don't have to use it. But remember, what's your goal? To go from point A and B and get back again, and that's your protection. Now, in the case of Spirit, when it failed, a number of airlines in the short term raced in. Remember, I said the words short term. Raced in and offered either standby tickets or lower fare tickets that they capped to those Spirit passengers who were holding virtually worthless tickets. But the reason why I said short term, what happens if you made a reservation for Spirit in August? Well, Spirit failed in May. What are you going to do then? Is JetBlue or Frontier going to honor that ticket? They're not. But if you're holding a fully refundable ticket, you get to go. All right, now you know the deal. Here's one from Charles who writes, my name is Charles. Of course it is Charles. That's why you wrote me. My wife and I normally travel from Atlanta to Hacienda Encantada in Cabo San Lucas every year. Do you consider it safe to travel there this year in October? Okay, I have a few things to say about safety and travel, especially when it comes to Mexico. How many of you remember that terrible situation where the Mexican officials killed the leader of that drug cartel? And the next thing you knew, Puerto Vallarta and another city, Guadalajara, sort of blew up. You saw those very, very powerful videos and images either online or on the air where you saw cars being torched, buses being torched, the airport being closed, stories of Americans being trapped in their hotel rooms, unable to leave the country, not to mention photographs of a Costco burning down, a church burning down. Well, I have a little news for you. Were cars torched? Yeah, about three of them. Was there a bus that got torched? Yeah, a bus. Was the airport shut? Yes, but I'm going to give you a qualifier on that. Were Americans trapped in their hotel rooms? Not really. And by the way, did Costco and the church burn down? No. Here's the story. The story is that what you saw on television and what you saw on your video images was AI-generated lies. And get right, that never happened. Costco never burned down. The church never burned down. Total number of cars torched, 3, not 300. Total number of buses torched, 1, not 100. And the reason why the airport closed was because the airline saw the same videos and images you did and erred on the side of caution and suspended operations. Oh, yeah, what about those Americans trapped in their hotel rooms? Okay, repeat after me. Margarita. So it's about situational awareness. It's about making correct decisions based on the information you have. And guess what? It's about using the telephone. I truly endorse this. Develop your own sources on the ground. It could be the hotel concierge. It could be the maid at the hotel. It could be a friend of yours or a relative who lives there. Don't just depend on U.S. State Department advisories, which even if they're well-intentioned, can often be misleading or inaccurate. Get a situational report on the ground. Then make yourself a determined, informed, and intelligent decision about where you're going to go and when you're going to get there. By the way, in the case of Mexico and that shootout, the airport's open in 8 hours. Everybody got home. A few margaritas heavy, but they got home. And would I go back to Cabo San Lucas tomorrow? Yeah. We, as you may know, we broadcast from there 2 to 3 times a year. It's a great location. So in short, the answer to your question, Charles, is everything being relative, unless otherwise noted, it's safe. And I apply that, by the way, to every other destination where you might consider, with a couple of exceptions. And those exceptions are destinations which we've already determined nobody's in control, right? Parts of Chechnya, parts of Somalia, parts of Syria, parts of the former Soviet Union, otherwise known as Russia. But you already know that. There are 196 countries in the world, and there are only about 5 or 6 places I would raise a flag and say, let's discuss this before you go. I think those are pretty good odds. So enjoy Cabo San Lucas, and be sure to write me when you get back to let me know that you're okay. That music means we're out of time for the whole show. Lots of people to thank. Amanda Morris, our producer. Jeff Ryder doing the boards in Connecticut. Daniela Frewa and Anna Gloria. Jack Ezon and the entire Embark Beyond staff here in Rio de Janeiro. We'll see you next week, everybody, from another distant remote location somewhere around the world. Bye, everybody.
21: Have a travel question or problem? Just email Peter at peter@petergreenberg.com and we'll investigate.
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4: ABC News, I'm Wayne Cabot. Iran throwing cold water on a purported deal to end the war with the U.S., reasserting a legal right to manage the Strait of Hormuz. President Trump, after saying that a deal was near, is now saying he doesn't want to rush things. He wants to get it right. And he wants that ballroom, citing the latest shooting outside the White House. ABC, Selena Wang.
5: The president, who is facing backlash from even within his own party for his $1 billion request in taxpayer money for the White House complex, saying it goes to show how important it is for all future presidents to get what will be the most safe and secure space of its kind ever built in Washington, D.C.
4: A crack in a chemical tank, usually a bad thing, maybe not, though, in the case of a bulging tank of toxic chemical outside L.A. The crack may be enough to relieve pressure and hopefully get tens of thousands back in their homes. They've been out since Friday. This is ABC News. That call wasn't from a kidnapper. It was AI, leaving a mother willing to do anything for her daughter's safe return and warning others, beware. Reporter Dryden Quigley with the story from ABC affiliate KGO San Francisco.
6: I was going to do anything I could.
7: Deborah Del Mastro got a call from an unknown number. He told her he had kidnapped her 37-year-old daughter, Sarah. Then he gave her proof.
6: And my daughter's voice telling me that, you know, I love you, Mom. I'm so sorry. I'm so scared.
7: Deborah followed the man's instructions.
6: And the guy is barking orders.
7: After sending $5,400, it had all been a scam. Martinez police tell us they're investigating, but little hope she'll get any of her money back. Dryden Quigley, ABC News.
4: The San Antonio Spurs at home beat OKC to tie the Western Conference games at 2 apiece. Indy rarity, a pass with only 50 feet of track left. Felix Rosenquist, your winner. It's a record. Wayne Cabot, ABC News.
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8: I'm Tom Brock. A Sounder train struck and killed a man just south of Edmonds Friday. The Seattle Times reports just before 6:30 p.m., a train was headed north when it struck an adult male on the tracks. It is unclear why he was there. A Sound Transit spokesperson says the conductor blew the train's horn, as operators are supposed to do, but the man did not make it. A 1,500-acre wildfire that broke out near the Tri-City Saturday has forced some people to evacuate their homes. The state's fire marshal activated two wildland strike teams to try to contain the fire after flames erupted Saturday. The quickly spreading wildfire triggered level 1, 2, and 3 evacuations for homes near Kennewick, with level 3 meaning residents need to leave immediately. So far, authorities don't know what caused the fire. A warning to dog owners on the Olympic Peninsula: keep your pets at home if they are experiencing bouts of coughing or if their barks sound a little different. They could be suffering from an outbreak of coughing dog disease, according to the Peninsula Daily News. Veterinarians in Port Angeles and Squim say they've had 4 cases. All those dogs had recently visited local dog parks or boarding facilities. The illness is very contagious. Dog owners should look for coughing, sneezing, and changes in activity levels. Your Cairo News Radio forecast: clouds moving in overnight, with lows near 53 degrees. On Memorial Day, expect some rain late in the morning and into the afternoon, with highs near 60. I'm Tom Brock, Cairo News Radio.
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26: Did you hear about this? Convicted felons, including some January 6th rioters, could soon get taxpayer-funded payouts from a massive Trump administration settlement that is actually now drawing bipartisan backlash. So to set up how this is happening, one lawsuit has been filed by two Capitol police officers who were injured defending the Capitol on January 6th. They're trying to stop any of that money from going to rioters.
27: There's no reason that the government should be giving these people money.
28: Hodges and Harry Dunn, two of more than 100 officers injured that day, now are suing to block taxpayer-funded payouts for people convicted of attacking police.
27: They committed crimes and they recorded themselves doing these crimes. So then they face the consequences right up until Trump pardoned them.
26: That is CBS reporting. So how did we get here? President Trump sued the IRS after his tax returns were leaked in 2020, but the IRS didn't actually leak them. Prosecutors say a former IRS contractor stole those records and gave them to some organizations. He later pleaded guilty and was sentenced to 5 years in prison. This week, the Trump administration settled that lawsuit and created this $1.8 billion compensation fund for people who claim that they were unfairly targeted by the Biden administration. And now some of the pardoned January 6th defendants, again, some who were found guilty of felonies, are lining up for some of that money.
29: The number I've put in is $30 million. You know, $21.5 million is for the wrongful imprisonment.
30: People who took part in January 6 are hoping for big payouts.
31: We endured a lot. Our lives are still not the same. So I don't know what kind of push you can put on that.
26: Okay, so remember, G, our taxpayer money could be handed out without people having to prove their claims in court. Even some Republicans are objecting to all of this. Senator Tom Tillis calls this a MAGA slush fund.
32: I think it's stupid on stilts.
33: Why?
0: because it will invariably put us in a position where your taxpayer dollars and my taxpayer dollars could potentially compensate someone who assaulted a police officer, admitted their guilt, got convicted, got pardoned, and now we're going to pay them for that? That's absurd. The American people are going to reject this out of hand. When you take money from me to give to a purpose that I vehemently disagree with, that's tyranny, and that's what that account is.
26: Now, when President Trump was asked about this $1.8 billion payout fund yesterday, he dismissed it as peanuts.
2: So we think that those people, we think that anybody involved in that process should partake. And you're talking about peanuts compared to the value. It destroyed the lives of many, many people. Thank you very much.
26: Okay, and I want to point out, G, that you and I have been very deliberate about choosing joy and not focusing on certain stories over the last couple of weeks. But we agreed today that this is one of those stories that I think we need to be on the same page, regardless of politics, as to, is this what you want taxpayer funds to go toward?
3: Yeah.
26: People who have actually been convicted of felonies, and yes, they were pardoned, which is a whole nother thing, but they could now benefit. Some people who beat police officers on that day could get millions of dollars. Is this reparations?
3: I mean, I can't say it. Hey, Ursula, before we get into this, I want you to know that we're going on week four of choosing joy. So the way that I talk about this might be in a different way, because I don't have the emotions like I used to. And the reason why I don't have the emotions is because I'm kind of tickled a little bit. I'm tickled because I look at colleagues I work with. I see people out here on social media. It exposes who you are. And I'll just say this for a sec. Have you ever watched a movie? And watched a movie, like maybe you watched Scarface before, maybe you watched The Godfather before. Have you ever just watched a movie where you, between you and the movie, you kind of, like, kind of, it was an entertaining movie, so you're kind of rooting for the bad guy? I don't know, have you ever done that? Have you ever watched a movie?
26: I can't remember when I rooted for the bad guy. Okay. I cannot remember, but it happens.
3: Okay.
26: I understand.
3: Okay.
26: Yes.
3: Ursula, since we've been doing this show, every single time that I say things like, well, let's try to give money to these folks, let's try to address this and give money to this folks, people always say to me, where will the money come from? They do that to me all the time. The same people that do that to me, they ain't gonna be asking about this. During this show, people use a Blue Lives Matter. You folks driving all around, you got the license plate, you got the sticker. I see you cops and stuff, you got the Blue Lives Matter. And by the way, law enforcement, it matters. And by the way,
26: yes,
3: Blue Lives Matter was
26: absolutely
3: nothing but a reaction to Black Lives Matter. But anyway, it started to come out, Blue Lives Matter. Y'all even have it in your bio, Blue Lives Matter. But yet, we talking about a situation where cops were assaulted. And this is the take. So again, this is not a rational thing. The Epstein files, accountability used to be everything. That went away. Grocery prices mattered. That went away. Here in Washington, on our show, you and I have been talking about fraud a lot. And people text us, yeah. Keep talking about the fraud. Yeah, on other shows. Yeah, the fraud here in Washington. Oh, those dang old Democrats, all of it. But as soon as we take the same conversation and go out on a federal level, we the bad people. They only want you to talk about fraud inside of here. You can't make people uncomfortable on a federal level. So I'll just say this, Ursula, and I'll leave it like this. I got them colleagues that play the hits. I got folks that just want to say things that you want to hear. They don't even care nothing about the truth or the facts. You know what it reminds me of? It's a bunch of Bill Clintons in the world. And what does Bill Clinton got to do with this? Yeah, Bill Clinton about to catch this stray. Back in the 90s, they used to say, oh my gosh, did you see Bill Clinton on the Arsenio Hall show? You see him playing the saxophone? Mm-hmm. Oh my goodness, Bill Clinton, he was at a soul food restaurant. He was eating catfish with hot sauce. Oh my goodness, Bill Clinton, he just loves black people so much. So he was socially that way. But behind closed doors, crime bill, mass incarceration, this dude Bill Clinton was doing the worst. So today I see a whole bunch of Bill Clintons that are helping to be a part of this type of thing. I didn't mean to go crazy on this topic, Ursula, but I just wanted you to know, at this point, I ain't mad no more. I keep watching the bad guy just keep winning. In Scarface, Al Pacino says, "Say hello to the bad guy."
26: Wow. I mean, that did go deep, and you're giving me a lot of food for thought. I like what Tom just wrote, and this is where I'm at right now. We cannot take care of our children or our elderly or our healthcare system, and we're going to give money to people who attack police officers? I'm sorry, I just don't get it. That's where I'm at right now. I'm like, how? Why? I mean, we talk about the affordability crisis, what people are feeling right now, and we have a $1.8 billion taxpayer-funded compensation pool for people who claim they were politically targeted, and they don't have to go through the normal court process. They don't have to deal with standards of evidence or actual findings, and they can get some money. And then there are people who are screaming about the whole idea of reparations for what has happened in the past. I mean, I'm confused. And I know, and you guys are going to get sick of us saying we're choosing joy. It is literally saving us, saving our mental health by choosing joy. And we just felt like we needed to bring this up because I think all of us should be looking at this like, why on earth?
1: I think that most of us didn't think this was possible. And by the way, most of us didn't think this was possible because we had never seen it outside of a history book. We've never seen this type of stuff happening. Not here in the United States. We don't see this. I mean, Richard Nixon, like when he did that, that was trouble for what he did. You had to look on your face. What do you got?
26: Well, I just remembered Fernando in Seattle said, don't forget preventing of any investigation of Trump family shenanigans. Yeah, I forgot about that. Hey, there was that in there, too.
3: That was a cold move. Well, that's his deal with the IRS. So he pulled away his $10 billion lawsuit. Hey, I'll pull this away.
26: Yes.
3: But listen now, I need you to make sure myself, my family, it's all good. So preventing any type of investigations on any type of tech crime.
5: So the exact words there. Part of the settlement, the acting attorney general, Todd Blanche, wrote that the IRS was prevented forever from investigating any tax returns filed by President Trump or any members of his family. Forever. That's okay. The quote.
26: Imagine that. Now, Todd Blanche, again, who does not like being called Trump's former personal attorney, but he is right now acting attorney general. And you have that built into there. Again, I ask, are you okay with that? Is that just, you know, part of the deal of being president right now? Is this us just having Trump derangement syndrome? That we bring this up?
3: Yeah.
26: And again, we're choosing joy and we're trying to just... A few things just need to be brought up because I can't even explain it.
3: Well, I'm going to bring some levity. Is that fair? I'm going to bring levity to it. When Ursula, the look that you have on your face, the concern when I see you ask, what's going on? Are we just going to allow this? Well, we don't have a choice. But
26: yeah, you know that's the other part of it.
3: You know what this reminds me of? And maybe you have been in this situation. Have you ever had that friend of yours, that girlfriend maybe, that just keeps taking them back? I mean, no matter what they do. And you're looking at her,
26: oh,
3: and
26: yes,
3: you're like,
26: I have had that friend.
3: You're like, girl.
26: Yes.
3: Oh, I know, but he loves me. He loves me. And, you know, I know what he did in the past. He told me
26: he's going to change
3: and do better. Those same conversations. And at some point, you got the husband, because, you know, by the way, just so y'all know, the wives always tell their husbands the tea. right? They always tell them what's going on with their friend. You got the husband sitting back like, oh boy, your friend ain't gonna never listen. That's me right now. That's me.
26: Uh-huh.
3: I ain't getting mad.
26: And it's bringing you peace.
3: It's bringing me peace to be like, you know what? She gonna keep taking them back. No matter what. There is, and so somebody asked, where's the line? There is no line. There is no line. It'll never change. It's like the Matrix, right? It's like, you know, whoop, pew, pew, pew. You miss all that stuff. Ursula, I'm so out of bounds right now. I'm going to go ahead and throw it back to you.
26: Oh, okay.
3: And somebody said, leave it to victim shame. Oh.
26: Let's talk about former Seattle Mayor Bruce Harrell.
3: Bruce!
26: Who has landed a new gig. It's a long way away from City Hall. Actually, he's now the CEO of a Seattle-based textile company, Filium.
3: Right.
26: This is a company that makes stain-resistant, odor-repelling fabric technology for clothing brands like North Face, Cabela's, and Bass Pro Shops.
3: Mm.
26: The company says its biggest selling point is performance fabric without PFAs, the so-called forever chemicals that have become a huge concern.
3: Mm-hmm.
26: And former mayor Harrell says consumers want things that perform well and align with environmental values. And apparently Filium thinks the former mayor is just the guy to help scale the business globally.
3: Well, Ursula, look. Mayor Bruce Harrell, Ursula, he has the qualifications, if you will. Here's somebody that was a managing partner at a law firm. He has a law degree. He graduated from the University of Washington, won a Rose Bowl there, born and raised here, graduated from there. Hey, actually pays his own bills before he got the CEO job. And that's where we are. So what happens is when you're qualified, you probably can go in and do the right thing.
26: Do you think he's looking at what's going on right now with city politics and everything going on that Mayor Wilson is dealing with right now and just having to now apologize she has and is chuckling to himself that he's out? I know it was painful for him not to be reelected, but I think he's going to be just fine. Kind of like Rob McKenna not making governor. Rob McKenna's doing just fine.
3: Is Rob McKenna doing good?
26: Yes.
3: He's doing good?
26: he charges a big hourly.
3: Oh, yes. Rob McKenna.
26: Yes.
3: You rolling, huh? You know, I got to say, Ursula, when it comes to Bruce Harrell, and I think you can relate to this. Here I am with another analogy. If you got the X, and you see the ex is with somebody and everybody like, oh my goodness, we missed the last one. There's a part of you that's like, you miss me? Yeah. You know what I mean? Now, I don't miss you. If your ex is thriving, right? Then, you know, you kind of feel a certain type of way. But man, I got to tell you, I bet you Bruce Harrell probably sent this out to all the media folks. It was like, hey,
26: yes.
3: Your dog got a job. I got a job. Do you miss me?
26: And good for Bruce. Best wishes to you.
3: Best wishes.
26: Hey, just want to remind everybody that, do you know about this little advice column that I've started? Sophia just let me know that my latest edition is up, and it has to do with hiring Gen Z employees. And there is a boss who is having some serious challenges with her Gen Z employee. And I give some advice on that.
5: That sounds juicy.
26: I know. It's really good. I also have a little bonus in there. I have a little advice if you are looking for your next vanilla perfume. Mm. I've got some little perfume advice in there. And just a reminder, too, that if you want to ask a question for me to answer, you can text Ask Ursula to the text line.
3: Mm. All right. By the way, I think we chose joy. And is it? No, I'm telling you, I know I'm not the only one that's rooted for the bad guy in the movie before.
26: You're not.
3: Because
26: I just happened.
3: Because it almost feels like it's not real.
26: Yeah.
3: So you like it's no problem. Gene Ursula.
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2: I'm Tom Brock. California authorities keeping an eye on an overheated, bulging tank filled with a toxic chemical just outside of L.A. They're trying to prevent a giant fireball from erupting, hosing it down to drop the temperature. Now, a crack in the tank may be helping relieve that pressure. Orange County Fire Authority's Interim Fire Chief T.J. McGovern.
3: We don't know if the whole tank is completely solidified right now and it's all plastic. That would be best case scenario, but we don't know because we can't see inside, and we're working with experts right now to see if we can see the density inside the tank that could tell us.
2: Tens of thousands of people living nearby were evacuated Friday. No official deal with Iran yet, but it seems the U.S. and Tehran are heading towards a two-step agreement that could include Iran's nuclear capabilities. Here's ABC's Lama Hassan.
4: The U.S. would get a broad commitment from Iran to negotiate a removal of their stockpile of enriched uranium. But so far, they have not agreed on how this will be done or where the uranium will go.
2: A narrow victory in the Indy 500 after a seven-lap shootout between David Malukas and Felix Rosenquist. ABC's Will Clark from the Brickyard.
5: Felix Rosenquist has won the 110th running of the Indianapolis 500-mile race in dramatic fashion, edging out David Malukas to take the 500 with the closest margin of victory in the 110-year history of the race, just 0.02 of a second.
2: Your Cairo News Radio forecast, clouds moving in overnight with lows near 53 degrees. Memorial Day, expect some rain late in the morning and into the afternoon with highs near 60. I'm Tom Brock, Cairo News Radio.
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6: Welcome back to the G and Ursula Show. G is out today. Angela Poe Russell is in. In case you haven't seen this story, a Seattle woman went to a Mariners game on Friday night, maybe expecting some beer, baseball, maybe seeing a home run. But instead, she took a foul ball to her head and then ended up taking a second hit online. So a friend accidentally captured the whole thing on video. This happened again at T-Mobile Park, right down to the moment that the ball smacks Jamie Galla in the head. And now this clip exploded online. It has, I think it's got more than 30 million views. And we wanted to get Jamie on the show this morning. And I'm happy to say that she joins us now. Good morning.
7: Good morning. How are you today?
6: Well, good. I understand that a lot of people are trying to track you down to do interviews, and I appreciate you joining us right now.
7: Yes.
6: So bring us back to that moment. What happened prior to the moment, and then you getting hit in the head? Describe that for us.
7: Yeah, so my friend Michaela had invited us to watch the game with her. We were sitting behind the visitor's dugout, having fun, you know, enjoying the game. I believe during the fifth inning, Song was at bat. He hit the ball, went over the net. My eyes were following the ball, and I assumed that someone had caught it up in club level or up the upper deck. And so at that time, my friend Michaela was recording a video to our friend Aluna in response to her message. And so I did turn around to say what I said. And next thing you know, the ball hit me on the front of my
6: Ouch. Okay. And I know you said what you said, and it was something that we're not going to repeat on the radio, but it was something...
8: It was folks having fun,
6: you
8: right?
6: You guys were having fun. And So Angela, I know the next question you're going to ask.
8: Well, I don't know. At first, I just want to know how you're feeling.
6: Yes.
8: Do you have a concussion? Like, are you okay?
7: So it turns out I went to Harborview. They weren't able to fully examine me because I had alcohol in my system. At that time, they advised me to get a CT scan, which I declined since for insurance purposes, I didn't know how to go about that. But on my discharge paperwork, it did say I had a soft tissue bruise or contusion. So I have been monitoring my symptoms and it's been okay so far, just little minor headaches here and there. But I will be following up with my doctor this week. But physically okay.
6: Okay.
7: Mentally.
6: Well, I just want to say, everyone has a right to enjoy the game however they want. And I was appalled that some people, like the comments that people made, you know, saying, some person's like, oh, it was deserved and all this. And no, you don't deserve that. In case you need to hear, I know you know this, but in case you need to hear it, no, you didn't deserve it. You were doing what people do, all kinds of things at games. They're having fun with their friends. And we need to be better about how we behave and treat people in person and online.
9: And I 1,000% agree with Angela. And Jamie, I want to hear from you. As you saw your video, and I see that it's making you emotional right now.
7: I'm so sorry.
9: No, I want I want people to hear, like, words that people say online have impact on people. And to see that this video was shared so many times and how vicious people got, I want them to hear from you.
7: Yes. So I just want to make it clear that my friend Michaela did ask me to post it, and I did tell her. I want to make it clear that I did say yes. I know people have been questioning my friendship with her, of what kind of friend would post that. It's not common for an injury like that to be recorded. And I've gotten so many messages from other people who have been in the same position where they got hurt, which have helped me, during this healing journey. But that's the reason why she posted it, just to show everyone, like, look what happened to her. It wasn't to get attention, people are saying, oh, you're just doing this to make money, to get famous. No, it was never that. Everyone's making or saying that I did on purpose to make money and file a lawsuit. That is not the case. That was never my intention. It never crossed my mind. And I felt like because a lot of people have been saying that, I went to the game with my daughter this past Sunday, and I talked to the guest services manager at T-Mobile Park, and I felt like I needed to apologize because everyone's just making it such a bigger deal than it is. And I know what I said was inappropriate. And again, I take full responsibility, and it wasn't the best thing to hear, especially with, I know we're at a baseball game and there's kids around, which I do apologize. But at the same time, it's like, well, other people have said, racial slurs to, players and other things. And I'm not making it an excuse for what I said, but
6: and you said nothing like that.
9: You mentioned a body part.
6: You were just like, hey, it was just,
7: I did. It was just, it was all fun, it was just a joke. And, everyone, the comments, and there's been a lot of people, even from like Canada and Mexico and just other places around like this, the US that have reached out and, wished me a speedy recovery. But of course, with social media, there comes all the backlash and the negative comments. And, I get it. Social media nowadays, everyone feels like they have a need to give their two cents. I was taught if you don't have anything to say, if it's not good, just don't say it. There's no point. Just people name calling, body shaming, bringing politics into it. Someone said that this is a man's sport. Why are you watching it? You need to listen to the man, pay attention, all of that. It's just.
6: How has this impacted you? I mean, obviously you're emotional, but how are you managing all of this noise?
7: I have the best support system, my family, my friends, everyone online, they, told me to just ignore it. And of course it hurts. And I've just like right now, I'm crying right now. However, there's other things in this world that, are far more worse. These are just words, but there's, I'm still here. I, it wasn't, it was bad, but it wasn't a bad, as bad of an injury as I thought it would be. You know, and at least it was me and not some kid or someone else that got hurt. Or so it's just, that's how I look at it. You know, I'm just grateful that it wasn't as bad as I, you know, so I'm sorry.
9: You're listening. No, I think both Angela and I wanted to make sure that people had a chance to hear you, because I think it's so easy to forget that when you say things on social media, that there is someone who is receiving it. And it is having a very real impact. So, you know, you got injured in the head. It was no, you know, you said something in the middle of a moment that was going to be fun. And, it ends up, you getting hit in the head. And then now suddenly 30 million people, so many of them are weighing in on this and going someplace where it's like, it got really dark.
10: Yeah. Like, it's just inexcusable. And I just want you to know, and I'm sure Ursula agrees, like, we're sending you so much love and hope you have a speedy recovery. And you didn't deserve those horrible comments.
9: And you didn't need to apologize. I mean, that shows a lot about who you are, too. You apologize to the people who work at the Mariners because of what this has turned into. Mm-hmm. That certainly doesn't sound like it was something that you intended.
7: Not at all. No. And again, this happens. I mean, this can happen to anybody. So it's
9: absolutely. Well, please take care.
10: Yes.
9: And thank you for joining us.
7: Thank
9: you so much.
7: Thank you very much.
9: Okay,
7: bye. Thank you.
10: Poor girl. I mean,
9: well, yeah,
10: like million, just y'all. Yes. I know you haven't seen, you haven't seen the social media posts.
9: Yes.
10: People were just mean.
9: Horrible.
10: And I'm tired of people. Like, I love
9: being
10: what
9: mean.
10: She said. If you don't have anything nice to say, just don't.
9: Yes, exactly. It's so easy behind your keyboard. But anyway, I'm glad that she sounds like she is going to recover, at least from the injury.
10: Yeah.
9: The other stuff might be a little bit harder, so appreciate you for joining us, Jamie. This is the Gian Ursula Show.
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9: Welcome back to the G and Ursula Show. We sure appreciate you hanging out with us on a Monday morning. And I love this next topic, especially on a Monday, because this morning I woke up very tired and I was asking myself, how am I going to choose joy today? Can choosing joy actually lead to a longer life? And we're bringing this up, G, because there is a new study out that looked at 18 different clinical trials, and it found that people who practice things like gratitude exercises or acts of kindness and positive thinking actually show measurable improvements when it comes to heart health after just 2 or 3 months. That is remarkable. So again, researchers found that some were able to lower their blood pressure by as much as 4 to 8 points, which doctors say is clinically significant. And if you think about it, it makes sense. People who feel hopeful or emotionally supported are often more likely to exercise, sleep better, stick with medications, stay connected with friends, and avoid more destructive habits. Now, if you think that choosing joy can mean you can have a quadruple bacon cheeseburger, I'm sorry, that's not the case, because this does not replace a good diet, exercise, or medicine, but it certainly helps when it comes to overall well-being. Mm-hmm. I mean, so there's actually some medical statistics that confirm that choosing joy can extend your life.
29: Yeah, I agree with this study. And I just want to say that choosing joy doesn't mean that you aren't impacted by things, because, you know, it's very interesting. I myself personally choose to stay away from topics lately, because really, like, the things that are really going on in this country, they don't just bother me like, oh, that's not cool. Like, they really have a real impact on people that look like me, or a real impact on my kids and their kids. Like real impact. As in, you go back to when Jim Crow first started. It was like, well, that was years ago. Things like, anyway, I want to get to it. It doesn't mean that it's not happening. It's just how you go about your day to try to sustain. Because the end of the day is you start to realize, and I think for me, that I'm better, I've lived a little bit, and I understand where people come from. I understand where topics and how people view these topics. It helps me be able to choose joy, because I can compartmentalize and say, it is what it is, and we just try to move forward and do the best that we can. And I think that's how we all try to do. We just do the best we can.
9: Should we share how one of the decisions that we've made?
29: Sure.
9: As a show?
29: Sure.
9: As to how we're doing that? Because for people who listen every single day, you may or may not have noticed that certain topics just don't come up like they used to. No one told us not to do it. But you and I found that there was something that would happen each and every time we would bring up something having to do with the current administration.
29: Right.
9: That is not to say that there aren't humongous things happening, but it's to recognize that we could be talking about it all day long. We could be talking about it for every segment of our show. And what it would do is hack us off even further, further divide everyone who listens. Mm-hmm. So we know that even for people who believe the exact same way that we do when it comes to what is happening or what is going on with this administration, we're like, it's just not something that is going to change minds on the show. Us weighing in on certain things. Now, will we still bring up when there is, you know, something that really has to be brought up? And I guess you could argue that with everything that's going on today, we should be bringing it up every day.
29: Yeah, probably.
9: But it's something that, do you feel better about making that decision?
29: Yeah, I do. I mean, I probably should have brought up voting rights being gutted, but I think staying away from that topic, it's a good thing. And I mean, what I mean by it being a good thing is, again, I'm speaking for myself here. The reason why it being a good thing is because, look, there's some people will hear that and are like, yes, that's what I want. Okay. And then there are those that hear that and be like, oh my goodness, you know, I cannot believe that. Like, for an example, if you were born before 1965, think about this for a second. If you were born before 1965, that means that you were born at a time that not everybody in this country could vote.
9: Mm-hmm.
29: So when people say, oh, that was so long ago. So if you're born before 1965, you were living during a time where not everybody could vote in this country. So when you see things that are happening now, even if you are like, yeah, gee, I see that, all it does is put you in a bad mood, too. Mm-hmm. So you in a bad mood. I'm in a bad mood. People that agree with it are loving it.
9: Yes.
29: So there's no win.
9: In any case, I love this new study that puts some statistics into, hey, if you choose joy, you could actually do a lot better with your blood pressure, overall well-being, mental, physical.
29: Yeah.
9: I love it.
29: Plus, hate to kill you.
9: Hate is a killer.
29: Hate is a killer. This is why a lot of times when you see folks hating a lot, you're like, man, that person sure has aged a little bit. Anyway, Gino Schlatt.

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15: ABC News, I'm Wayne Cabot. The rumblings of a deal enough to send oil futures lower, Brent crude back below $100 a barrel. 5% on the news that Iran and the U.S. are close to a deal on reopening the strait and getting Iran to hand over its highly enriched uranium. Another night in evacuation centers in Garden Grove, California, outside L.A. The crack that turned up in the huge bulging chemical tank could be a good thing. There's no sign of a leak, and there's hope that the contents have turned into a solid and maybe the tank won't blow.
16: For days, officials have feared
15: the human eye could not have called this finish in Indy. Felix Rosenquist took the Indy 500, passing David Malukas on the last turn of the last lap to win by 0.02 seconds.
17: There was some wheel banging and some tire marks on the side pods, which is cool, but no one ended in the wall, and I think that's why it turned out to be such a great finish and such a show for the fans.
15: Closest finish in Indy race history. This is ABC News. California officials report Chevron is charging 60 to 80 cents per gallon above other gas stations. And so,
18: Governor Gavin Newsom has told Californians to avoid Chevron this holiday weekend. In a statement, Chevron is saying in part, "We urge Sacramento to take energy policy seriously and stop making life expensive for California drivers." Chevron makes no mention of President Donald Trump nor the war with Iran for the surge in prices, but that's who some local drivers are holding responsible.
19: You're fighting with the country that we're buying all the oil from. What do you think?
18: Glendale, Abigail Velez, ABC News.
15: A Florida woman says the same man who attacked her during a morning jog last year is back behind bars, accused of attacking her again on the very same stretch of road in Volusia County. 9 bald eagles have been found poisoned near a landfill in New Jersey. One has died. Wildlife officials think that they fed on uncovered carcasses of euthanized farm animals at the Warren County landfill. 6 of the 8 eagles have been released back into the wild. I'm Wayne Cabot, ABC News.
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20: I'm Tom Brock. Police in Aberdeen are investigating the death of a 4-year-old boy found in the backyard of a family member's home. A vigil was scheduled for Sunday evening at Sam Ben Park in Aberdeen to honor the child. Those attending were asked to wear white and baby blue in his memory. According to the Aberdeen Daily World newspaper, police have made the boy's death their top priority. Detectives are working round the clock to try to figure out how he died. Around 4 a.m. Saturday, yet another shooting in the North Aurora neighborhood of Seattle. Several 911 callers reported hearing a shootout and hearing about 30 gunshots fired near 98th and Aurora. Officers arrived moments later, but did not make any arrests. Frustrated residents along Seattle's North Aurora neighborhood reacted by installing large industrial-sized steel planters, blocking off 3 residential side streets in response to the shootings and to the crime in their neighborhoods. Neighbors say they've tried working with city officials. They want to try to find a solution to all the shootings after homes were recently hit by gunfire, narrowly missing children. Your Cairo News Radio forecast, clouds moving in overnight with lows near 53 degrees. On Memorial Day, expect some rain late in the morning and into the afternoon with highs near 60 degrees. Tuesday and Wednesday, a few more sun breaks on the way with temperatures nearing 70 degrees. I'm Tom Brock, Cairo News Radio.
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28: Hometown, Las Vegas, Nevada. What's shaking out there? We are collectively in the midst of the most thoughtful of all American national holidays, the Memorial Day weekend, when we honor the memories of those who served and fell in defense of our country. Hope you all stop and take a minute in between ball games and barbecues to consider what this event represents, what this holiday means, especially what it means to the families of those who lost men and women who served. This month isn't over yet, but it will likely be remembered as when a notable turn in the UFO story occurred. We've had now two large releases of UFO-related information, files from the government, incident reports, video clips. A lot of information is kind of old. I'm okay with that. A great deal of it has been made public before in one way or another. I'm okay with that as well. The Department of War created a place for one-stop shopping, in essence, where people who are interested in this stuff have been can look up all this information that's been released so far in these two dumps. More than a billion visits later, it looks like there is a massive international interest in this subject, even beyond the known borders of UFO world, what we thought how big it was. The one that most of us are familiar with is what I mean. That's a big number, a billion visits to that website. I'm okay with that, too. They have purposely omitted a lot of stuff, though. Any analysis that comes along with these cases? They're dishing out videos that, you know, that likely have a reasonable explanation, even without the twisting of truth by assorted censors and debunkers on the inside, what we've been familiar with for a long time. You know, they stripped the videos of metadata, so it means there's no way scientists or others on the outside can double-check times and places, things like that. Hard to do independent analysis of the imagery. That seems like it was done on purpose, and we are all told, well, we want you to make up your own minds about this. Feels kind of sneaky. I mean, couldn't you give us a hint on which ones you've already crossed off and why? Again, I think the process itself is the story, the fact that something like this is underway at all. Eventually, they're going to need to cough up some goodies, though, or the public enthusiasm and media interest could turn on the whole thing. I mean, how much is enough? Will the public settle for anything less than the entire enchilada? Yes, we've got crash saucers. Yes, we've got bodies. Tonight, we'll be talking with perhaps the only man in the country who's received official permission to acknowledge that, yes, we, the United States, have at least one craft of unknown origin in our possession, and that we were somehow able to get inside of it. Dr. James Lekatsky was a longtime rocket scientist, a brilliant engineer working for the Defense Intelligence Agency, that's the DIA, and who proposed and then became director of the largest acknowledged UFO-related investigation in U.S. history. It was called OSAP. It produced an enormous amount of material, cases and reports and analysis and files. including the world's largest UFO database. And in its 27-month history, all that was done. Dr. Lukatsky has been methodically trying to share as much of that information as he's allowed to share with the public. Each of the books he's co-written or written had to undergo painstaking review by multiple different intelligence agencies before they could be released. The newest work is called Future Visions, Inside the U.S. Government Covert UFO Program, and it's jam-packed with confirmed, verified, analyzed information based in large part on real-life encounters, some very, very strange stuff. OSAP did not shy away from weirdness. In fact, it became a central focus of the program's conclusions. Dr. Lukatsky joins us in just a couple of minutes. In the second half tonight, a young filmmaker jumped into the deep end of the UFO pool by directing his very first documentary, and it focused on the challenges faced by those who try to seriously investigate the UFO mystery, the pushback that comes from government, from spooks, from trolls and bots on social media, and from people who threaten violence. Michael Ozovsky is someone I know well because he was drawn into this subject while working as an editor and producer on Weaponized. That's a podcast that I co-host with Jeremy Corbell. Michael's film, Sleeping Dog, was released this month, and within days, it skyrocketed to number one in the world. Not just documentaries, but all films. Much of the movie focuses on Jeremy's life and work in this field, but I make an appearance here or there. FYI, I'm not a partner in this movie, just a fan. Michael and Jeremy will be here 2 hours from now. Webmaster Alec Fernandez and I have pulled together our usual assortment of items and oddities culled from media around the world. We call it Naps News. You can find it on the Coast to Coast AM website. It should come as no surprise we have a smattering of UFO stories in there tonight. One of them is a report from NBC News about perhaps the most impressive case that was made public this past week. A senior intelligence officer is flying at an undisclosed location, a military range. They won't tell us where. And he is essentially searching for mysterious phenomena, and then it found him. He found himself and the chopper surrounded by, well, we'll just call them UFOs, orbs that showed up almost on demand and circled around them for a couple of minutes. Most of the specifics have been admitted, left out on purpose, I guess. Not sure why. So, unfortunately, who knows if we were ever going to learn where and when and who were involved, but it's a pretty cool case. There's also a piece written in response to a commentary from Harvard astronomer Dr. Avi Loeb, who expressed his opinion about these UFO file releases. Also, there's a new paper about time, the nature of time, suggesting that different flows of time exist all at the same moment. Try to wrap your head around that one. And if you've ever wondered why the Tyrannosaurus Rex, that ferocious carnivore from way back in Jurassic days, why did he have such tiny little arms? Scientists think they have an answer. We have an article about that, too. Those stories and more in Naps News. And while you're on the website, check out how to become a Coast Insider. The cost is about 15 cents a day. If you subscribe for a year, it gives you access to a huge collection of programs and interviews, including the Art Bell Vault. 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It's a good deal. So, too, is a subscription to George Norrie's TV show, Beyond Belief, in which George interviews fascinating guests, similar to what he does so well here on the radio. 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In a moment, Dr. Jim Lukatsky and Future Visions. I'm George Knapp, and this is Coast to Coast AM.
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0: Welcome back. Back in 2006, 2007, a couple of serious veteran intelligence guys working for the DIA, that's the Defense Intelligence Agency, started independently seeing evidence of dramatic UFO incidents, mostly involving military sites or sensitive national security facilities. It got their attention. Then they read a book about a weird place at a UFO hotspot now known as Skinwalker Ranch. Jump ahead to 2008. The DIA approved an astonishingly bold project dubbed OSAP, the Advanced Aerospace Weapons Systems Application Program, a name that was sort of vague on purpose. They didn't want to put UFO in the title, but that was a major focus anyway. What made the program even more amazing is that it basically was allowed to look at some very strange stuff and follow the evidence wherever it leads. It became a huge operation, huge compared to previous UFO programs like Project Blue Book. I think you could take the entire staff of that and fit it into a booth at a Denny's or something. But this one was big. It eventually had dozens of employees, and then it contracted to a UFO organization that in effect gave it hundreds of more operatives that could gather evidence. It led to some very strange stuff, way weirder than mere UFOs. At one point, it had several dozen full-time employees and investigators, ex-military, former cops, law enforcement, scientists, engineers, a top-notch team. And over the 27 months it existed, it put together this astonishing library of work, including the largest data warehouse of UFO cases in the world. As the world is now talking about disclosure and transparency, you should note that none of this material has been leaked, none of it released by the government. The only information we have about OSAP has come from two of its principal figures. Dr. James Lakatsky helped design the program and became its director, and also his colleague Colm Kelleher that we've had on this program in the past. Dr. Lakatsky has a long and impressive resume as an intelligence analyst working on serious national security issues. But I think this is the work he's going to be remembered for. Jim Lakatsky, welcome back to Coast to Coast.
1: Thank you, George.
0: You know, I didn't get to interview you the last time you made an appearance on this program because you and I were co-authors. I'm fessing that up right now, along with Colm Kelleher, on two books that describe the works of OSAP in its first few stages. This new book, Future Visions, is yours alone. So I'm really happy that I'm here and able to speak with you again. It's such an important work, especially right now with UFO fever at such a high pitch. I wanted to start by asking how closely or whether or not you are monitoring, watching all the hubbub unfolding right now. What's your general take on the materials that have been released so far?
1: Fine, I would say, but I'm not exactly sure where it's going. It's the same situation we in OSAP had back in around the year 2010, 2011, as we transitioned to the follow-on program, Kona Blue. It's like, what do we do now? We have all this information coming in, and is it an efficient way to keep running a program like OSAP, which was huge with many components? But it was, I considered it completed. So I'm not sure where this release of information is going. I would say secure information is never going to be released. So what can I say? Because tonight, if the discussion leads this way, I have a two-page piece of paper right here that the top says unclassified now. But what the top really used to say was top secret, Kona Blue, no foreign, handled via special access channels only. That's the area we need to go into. And the components of that. I'm not sure where all this release is going.
0: Yeah, it doesn't seem like there's a plan. It's just, hey, you got any files? Throw them into the pot here and we'll put them out. You know, it's a lot of it is pretty old stuff. You know, and again, as I was saying in the introduction, you got it all in one place. The public is obviously interested. It's had a billion visits or more by now. And so in that sense, I guess it's useful. But anyone who's been in the topic for a long time knows that a lot of this is pretty old. And it's not the red meat that UFO diehards are asking for.
1: Well, that's true, but as I've learned over these four books covering OSAP, you have some people who are totally familiar with the topic, and you have others that are starting from scratch. So let's just say it's useful to a subset of the total.
0: You know, both of your co-authors, meaning me and Colum, in their earlier book, Skinwalkers at the Pentagon, were frankly stunned. I mean, I was anyway. I don't know if Colum was for sure, but along with the public, the people who read it, they read this small section where you revealed

0: from one classification level to another, and without getting pushback on what we left in, telling the whole story from the higher classification level, but having it lower. So we did the same thing with the books.
1: I mean, it sure seems like confirmation, at least. It seems like disclosure, in a sense, what you revealed about what the studies that were conducted, the evidence that was collected, the analysis that was done, and, oh, by the way, we've got a craft. I don't expect that kind of information to come out of this process that's underway now. You know, I think I would be very surprised if they ever acknowledge we've got crash saucers and we've got bodies. Wouldn't you?
0: Well, yes, but remember security. Security's paramount. So it's just how far you can push the security envelope without saying something that would be useful to an adversary.
1: Well, did you push it? I mean, was there a point where you got it back and said, okay, DOPS are signed on, proceed? I mean, we're at least a little bit surprised.
0: There was no pushback. In fact, one of the main people involved with OSAP was frankly startled by the fact that we were able to release those 115 document names, the reports that came in to DIA. He said, that's kind of unprecedented that you would be given that authority. Now, they weren't classified except for one, there was one document that was officially classified. The other was classified by compilation. But we won't talk about which one that was.
1: You know, you've been around UFO world enough and monitor the dialogue that goes back and forth, heated dialogue in many cases, and how many people out there will post this every day on X or Facebook or Instagram or whatever. Look, I'm not looking at any fuzzy videos. I don't care about any old files. I want to see the saucers and I want to know the bodies. And I think anything short of load up one of those crash saucers on a flatbed, drive it to their house, let them take it for a spin and maybe stick an alien in the trunk and let them do their own dissection. Anything short of that, and they're going to hold their breath, suck their thumb, and pout in the corner until you do. I just don't see them being satisfied with this process, given where it looks like it's going. I hope the releases continue. I hope people stay interested, but I get the feeling that they could turn on them real quick unless they give them some red meat.
0: Well,
1: in this book, you mentioned. Go ahead. Sorry.
0: Well, what you can do with the information as it comes out is rack it and stack it according to what you see within the OSAP program, what we've revealed in the books. There's a structure there, and you can fit it into the structure. So it's certainly building up the case even further. So there's nothing wrong with the releases. I would encourage that. It's the problem is what do you do with the information?
1: As you write in this book, Future Visions, there's still a good chance that a lot of people will freak out if or when there's something like confirmation or full disclosure, which I think we both, it depends on what is said or what is announced. You know, we have colleagues, learned men who were involved in a couple of think tank get-togethers that you report in this book. They got them together, they allowed them to analyze all the information that's available on multiple different kinds of levels and topics. And in both cases, those think tank geniuses decided disclosure is not a good idea. Can you share some of what you know about that? And do you concur that it could still cause disruption and social disorder if depending on what's announced?
0: Well, I can tell you there was going to be a third one, and that was from the OSAP program itself. As you know, we were attempting within the agency to do another similar study with an organization that does pull together people from various other civilian and military departments and do something similar. And we thought in advance we'd come to the same conclusion. So we did not proceed in that direction.
1: Has anything changed since OSAP ended? Anything along those lines where the public would seem more acclimated to hearing something startling?
0: I personally do not believe so.
1: You mentioned Project

0: Kona Blue. And I don't know how far you can go on that. You know, as far as the public knows, Kona Blue was going to be a follow-up to OSAP, but it was killed. You know, what the debunkers say, it was killed. It was a terrible idea. They got rid of it. How far can you go in describing what you know about its status now?
1: Well, if you could see me, I'm rolling my eyes. and I believe there is enough that can be said as we move forward that'll convince people that's not true at all. In fact, OSAP itself wouldn't have existed if that was true. And I'll have to get into that later.
0: Well, we have a lot of ground to cover. Again, Jim, you packed this book with so much interesting stuff, and some of it I was unaware of. I knew the broad titles of some of the sub-projects under OSAP, but wow, like looking at the incidents of UFOs over nuclear missile bases, and then Project Consciousness, which goes into all sorts of weird corners. We're talking with Dr. James Lakatsky, has a BS, an MS, and a D engineering and nuclear engineering, worked at the DIA for a long time, was the head of OSAP, and we got so much ground still to cover. Stick with us.

0: All right, class, tell me about your weekend. 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
0: Thank you, Leo.
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1: I think when Thomas Dolby wrote that song, he didn't have any idea how weird science could get. OSAP was a scientifically based investigation, but the principles kind of stretched the boundaries of what might qualify as scientific. I think the most surprising aspect of OSAP's work is not only were they allowed to follow the evidence wherever it led, they intended to pursue what some would call the paranormal, because the premise was these are not separate odd events or phenomena. There's a direct relationship. It's not merely at Skinwalker Ranch, but many other places as well. There's a link between what we call paranormal and UFOs. We're going to get into that in the next section. Part of what the OSAP program did was a sub-project called Project Consciousness, and it went into some very strange phenomena. We're going to jump into that part of the conversation in just a moment.
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0: Dr. Lukacsky, the last time you and I spoke, you made an astonishing statement. You described the nature of the relationship between UFOs and what people would call the paranormal, and said that UFOs aren't the source of the paranormal stuff. That's a subset of the paranormal, that the overall subject that links all kinds of different phenomena together is that. Can you describe, share that in your own words with the audience here, and then describe what some of those subsets of the paranormal might include, other than UFOs?
1: Well, frankly, I would say what was being observed at the Skinwalker Ranch, and I mean really being observed, that was part of, that was a central part of OSAP, was finding the there is there. In other words, that each of the topics we investigated were worthy of investigation. In regard to consciousness and the paranormal, let's look at the first instance I had after maybe being on the ranch for 10 minutes. I'm sitting in the living room of the ranch manager's house and listening to a discussion that I felt was kind of private, and I felt awkward there. So I'm zoned out just thinking, and lo and behold, there's something floating in the kitchen. That was quite unexpected, I can say that. I told Bob Bigelow a little while later that I'd seen something. And as I understand it, that particular seat in that particular room still has visitors seeing things. Other things are, for example, strange animals, both on the ranch and certainly off it. It's not limited to Skinwalker Ranch. The entire surrounding area, investigators were out talking to people who were, I wouldn't say reluctant at all to talk. In fact, it was kind of surprising they opened up. Included observations of landing craft, poltergeist activity, et cetera, et cetera. So you can only come to the conclusion that the paranormal is the umbrella that covers UFOs. And I will say for the first time, something that surprised me, encounters with the dead. I didn't anticipate that occurring to our investigators at all. So here we are really saying, gee, everything is under this paranormal umbrella. And many of the craft, how do you explain the variations in the craft? I mean, they're not even repetitive in their designs. So is not that something worthy of looking into? It's not like you see a Chevy or a Ford or a Chrysler coming down the road. You see something different all the time.
0: There's a Tesla out there in outer space, as I understand it. So, you know, we don't get a good look at it right now. You know, a lot of people will say, oh, OSAP was canceled because they were caught chasing werewolves and fiddling away taxpayer dollars. That's not true, right? It wasn't because the content got weird.
1: Not at all. In fact, that was one of the misunderstandings, is we completed our objectives. Bob Bigelow, his company Bass under Bigelow Aerospace, moved like lightning. Now, we were able to supply clearances within 30 days of contract start, even high-level clearances. We got moving very, very fast, and they completed everything. The why it's an odd number, 27 months, was we needed 3 months additional to complete all the information. It was tidied up and put in a box and had a nice bow on it. And we were all ready to move on into, and we did, to Kona Blue.
0: You know, at this point, can you look back at your visit to the ranch, seeing that there in the ranch house, and maybe whatever the intelligence is that's there did it on purpose to you? And I'm saying it from this context. I've been there dozens of times, spent the night there many times, and have never seen anything like paranormal UFO events. darn it. But you were there 10 minutes. It shows itself to you. The effect of which is you go back to D.C., you plan out a program, you get Harry Reid and colleagues to fund it and DIA to approve it, and you change history and how these subjects have been investigated. I just wonder if whatever is there did that to you on purpose.
1: Well, if they did, then it certainly worked out well, because even I was amazed that if opposition was raised, it was either circumvented or run right over. And so we proceeded very quickly. Now, part of that was Bob Bigelow's company, getting people on staff quickly and getting out into the field was a large part of that.
0: Well, Mr. Bigelow is a very effective taskmaster. He runs very efficient operations. Back to the weird stuff at the ranch. So in this book, you've touched on it before. We've discussed it before about this concept of hitchhikers, that people who visit that place see something strange. It follows them home. And I know some people will find that hard to believe, but it happens. I don't know if you've had hitchhiker experiences from your visit, but you detail in this book, Future Visions, some of the things that happened to security guards who had been stationed there by Mr. Bigelow and what they brought home. And it's pretty spooky.
1: Yes. In fact, there's a lot more spooky stuff that isn't even in the book. When combat veterans basically go tearing out of the ranch, you have to think, well, what in the world were they encountering? It's just the strangeness of it all, I guess the surprising nature of it all. And that's why I wanted to particularly get the notes in on this series of books from the security guards themselves, cross-referenced, checked, and of course the people off the ranch too. Who would anticipate an adjacent ranch having a legit man in black visit them?
0: Yeah. So can you just give us a synopsis of what happened to these two particular security guards whose details are included in Future Visions?
1: Well, I guess it was in a couple of books. Basically, it was almost nightly events. They would have regular patrols, and they would see and encounter things.
0: Shadow beings, right?
1: Yes, and intense feelings. I mean, feelings where you know instinctively back off. Now, why they would need to back off, it's unclear, but that was in a certain location of the ranch. And I will say this as a comment about the ranch. When I was there, it was not at all spooky. Now, Bob Bigelow told me at night things are different. But when I was there, I felt I got an intense feeling of this is a pleasant place to visit. It was a nice day.
0: That's the same feeling I've had every time I've been there. And I was almost embarrassed to say it while sitting around on the ranch hearing these horror stories. I said, well, look, I got to tell you, I feel pretty good here. I don't know. I get a little, suck my finger in a sock.
1: A distinct feeling. Now, we did have a couple of our DIA folks who, at least one who was scared to death while they were there. I mean, the stories got the best of them, but they hung out and, completed their job.
0: I mean, you're an engineer, nuclear engineer. I don't know, is there a scientific concept of how that could happen, how something attaches itself after you visit a location, and then it follows you home and it erupts in all kinds of very strange ways? I mean, we have a friend and colleague who had it happening at his house for 10 years after he visited the ranch, right?
1: Yes. Events that I have had are more reminders. Keep on this and pay attention. But I, as an explanation of how that occurs, I'm not sure. I mean, especially the, this sounds incredible if people haven't heard this before, but the dog men, as you know, they appeared. Now, how does that occur all the way across the country. You know, it's not like they hopped on an airplane and followed an agent home, but it is. I mean, there's obviously a connection here, but it's really quite, in a sense, exciting for the people it occurs to. And when we say seeing things, I mean, I was the dog man, let remain a clawed up tree where he was seen leaning against it. It's not like there was no evidence of any of these things happening. Alien appearing figures just dropping on in. How do you explain that? I mean, as for a theory, no, I don't have a theory from my engineering or physics background.
0: Well, let's go back to something you just dropped on us here a minute ago, and you're talking about encounters. First time you've said this publicly, encounters with the dead. I mean, yes. Is there a lot of that? Can you give us an example?
1: No, I can't, but yes, there is. It began occurring rather, I would say, late in the program, well after the program, to the people that have visited the ranch.
0: That's amazing. I mentioned a sub project under OSAP was Project Consciousness. Was that a focus on sort of psychic phenomena, telepathy, things of that sort, remote viewing, or does that include some of these kind of hitchhiker effects as well?
1: Well, that includes some of these, but as for remote viewing, we did not fund that part of the proposal. We felt that that was an established, I'll put this in quotes, technology. But at least we who are working on this at DIA. In any case, I would say that we found that our one big test by a very qualified, if not the best qualified remote viewer in the business back then and still in the business, was very successful, extremely accurate. I mean, amazingly so. And also identification of a person who was not on the ranch at the time the remote viewing was done. So we're not sure who that person was, but that person was obviously, apparently was interpreted as testing us, as testing visitors to the ranch, and the results of those tests were considered to be significant and successful. Those perceptions, of course, came from a very experienced remote viewer. And don't forget, George, in your book, Hunt for the Skinwalkers, you discussed remote viewers being used and seeing military men, naval, and an aircraft carrier? Well, I mean, how do you explain that years before we even looked into the Nimitz situation with the Tic Tac and the fact that mostly the assignees that went out there were Navy, not all of them were, but were Navy personnel. That came out of your remote viewing and your book years earlier.
0: You know, if I had to guess what the parameters of Kona Blue might be, assuming that it's still around, it might be consciousness-related stuff. I know you had an ambitious proposal after OSAP that almost found a home and then didn't, and have hinted a couple of times that something, some aspect of it, continues. Can you say whether it's consciousness-related, or is that going too far?
1: I would say every area that was proposed. I mean, remember the term umbrella. Kona Blue is an umbrella. You can call it another name. Other people can come up with another name, but it's still under the concept of, hey, DIA, the U.S. government, looked into these, well, I'll tell you, the seven areas that were listed in the released information 2 years ago on Kona Blue are correct. We did confirm that there was significant activity in those areas and was worth pursuing. Now, people can be pursuing that and emphasizing one thing, not the other, on, off, et cetera, but it's all under the umbrella of Kona Blue.
0: What I like about this book is, you know, one of your earlier books was data-driven. Okay, UFO world, you want data? Here it is. Here's data. The size of objects, the weight, how fast they traveled. And OSAP did a lot of that that kind of analysis as well. And we'll get into the ticker a little bit. And you know, people didn't pay attention. This time, you've got data, but you have real-life incidents that illustrate each of the points you're trying to make. I thought it was really a great achievement in terms of putting together a compelling book, and really appreciated the time you sent to dig some of these up. And it's so different from the releases we're seeing now, where analysis is completely stripped out. Take your best shot, public. Take a guess. We're not going to share our opinions or any supporting information.
1: Yes, you're correct. Within the four books, all of the information of the OSAP program has been summarized. And not down to one sentence or anything like that. We're talking about 30,000 pages of analyst notes, photographs, et cetera, being reduced to deliverables, the DIA of about, 7,500 pages. And difficult to go through. I'm going to tell you, the public would not want to go through all of that. So these books summarize it down to approximately 1,250 understandable. I hope they're understandable pages.
0: I catch grief every time I describe OSAP as the biggest acknowledged UFO program ever funded by the U.S. government. But at some point, I'm forgetting how many employees. It's several dozen full-time employees, investigators, and then you had field people associated with the investigation. As far as you know, is it still the biggest ever?
1: As far as I know. Now, obviously, there are other activities that are being carried on. So right now, this type of program, it's the largest.
0: Well, that's good to know. And we're talking with Dr. James Lukacsky about OSAP, as profiled in his latest book, Future Visions Inside the U.S. Government Covert UFO Program, jam-packed with some pretty spooky events and strange UFO encounters. We'll be right back.

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12: ABC News, I'm Wayne Cabot. Iran throwing cold water on a purported deal to end the war with the U.S., reasserting a legal right to manage the Strait of Hormuz. President Trump, after saying that a deal was near, is now saying he doesn't want to rush things. He wants to get it right. And he wants that ballroom. Citing the latest shooting outside the White House, ABC Selena Wang.
13: The president, who is facing backlash from even within his own party for his $1 billion request in taxpayer money for the White House complex, saying it goes to show how important it is for all future presidents to get what will be the most safe and secure space of its kind ever built in Washington, D.C.
12: A crack in a chemical tank, usually a bad thing, maybe not, though, in the case of a bulging tank of toxic chemical outside L.A. The crack may be enough to relieve pressure and hopefully get tens of thousands back in their homes. They've been out since Friday. This is ABC News. That call wasn't from a kidnapper. It was AI, leaving a mother willing to do anything for her daughter's safe return and warning others, beware. Reporter Dryden Quigley with the story from ABC affiliate KGO San Francisco.
14: I was going to do anything I could.
15: Deborah Del Mastro got a call from an unknown number. He told her he had kidnapped her 37-year-old daughter, Sarah. Then he gave her proof.
14: And my daughter's voice telling me that, you know, I love you, Mom. I'm so sorry. I'm so scared.
15: Deborah followed the man's instructions.
14: And the guy is barking orders.
15: After sending $5,400, it had all been a scam. Martinez police tell us they're investigating, but little hope she'll get any of her money back. Dryden Quigley, ABC News.
12: The San Antonio Spurs at home beat OKC to tie the Western Conference games at 2 apiece. Indy Rarity, a pass with only 50 feet of track left. Felix Rosenquist, your winner. It's a record. Wayne Cabot, ABC News.
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16: I'm Tom Brock. The State Patrol is asking for help finding a driver who fired shots on I-5 Friday morning. Just after 6:30 a.m., police say two cars on southbound I-5 were driving aggressively through traffic near the Tacoma Dome. When one of them exited at Highway 16, police say the driver of a Honda Accord fired two rounds at him. Both bullets hit the car. One narrowly missed the driver. Detectives have released a photo of the suspect's vehicle. You can see it on MyNorthwest.com. Yet another shooting in the North Aurora neighborhood of Seattle. Several 911 callers reported hearing a shootout early Saturday morning with about 30 shots fired near Aurora at 98. Officers arrived soon after but did not make any arrests. Nearby residents say they've had enough. This weekend, they installed large industrial-sized steel planters and blocked off three residential side streets in response to the recent shootings that have hit homes and narrowly missed children inside. A healthcare executive in Wenatchee is accused of embezzling close to $24 million from a company that managed Medicaid payments. 55-year-old Patrick Bucknam is the former CEO at Community Clinic Network. According to the U.S. Attorney's Office, he stole over $30 million. They say he used some of the embezzled cash to buy a speedboat, a Tesla, an SUV, and $1.2 million worth of gold coins. Your Cairo News Radio forecast, clouds moving in overnight, lows near 53 degrees. Memorial Day, some rain with highs near 60. I'm Tom Brock, Cairo News Radio.
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22: A bases clearing, three-run double by Josh Naylor. Holy smokes, the Mariners have the lead.
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2: Yes, and feed the parking meters. That's Bob Dylan's Subterranean Homesick Blues. We're in hour two of our fascinating conversation with Dr. James Lukatsky, who was the director of OSAP, the largest acknowledged UFO-related investigation ever funded by the U.S. government. In this hour, I want to get into alien tech. I don't know if it's space aliens, but it's just not us. It's tech by some other intelligence that isn't human, as far as we know. The first, very first case that was investigated by the brand new OSAP program was the Tic Tac. That was in 2008. They started working on it back then, and they produced a very incisive report within a couple of months, and then a much larger paper. I don't know if it's close to 200 pages, an analysis of Tic Tac and how it might work. But definitely decided it's not us. It's not ours. So in this hour, we'll get into some specific kinds of, call it sneaky tech, things that the UFOs do to evade detection, subterfuge that they pulled in many cases around military facilities and planes, and then get into human interaction with these others wherever they're from. Much more to come here on Coast to Coast AM.
3: Name Robert Diaguero. Now, you had a health challenge some time ago. You were describing it as even to the point of losing consciousness. Like you said, a lot of people heard of carnivore. They've read about it in Ty Bollinger's book, Cancer Step Outside the Box. Now, how did you take it? Did you take the liquid, the capsules? What did you do?
4: Oh, the capsules.
3: Okay.
4: I started off taking three times a day for the 6 days, but I'd say within the first week, week and a half, I noticed a amazing difference. No more of those queasy feelings of the anticipation of knowing that I was going to go into. They were gone. Absolutely gone. I'm just, my mind is blown on this stuff.
3: Well, would your wife corroborate your story? Usually that she would say, oh, honey, you're exaggerating.
4: Oh, yeah.
3: Or no, you actually did recover that fast.
4: Oh, yeah. Oh, yeah. She corroborated. She was there one time when I was doing the gig and I lost consciousness.
3: Oh, my.
4: That just freaked her out.
3: So you're taking the carnivore week to week and a half. You're getting some results there. Obviously, your body is the testing ground, ultimately, and I'd say if you see something, you feel it, you know it, and if you're not having the symptoms anymore, that's pretty significant.
4: I'm so excited about this stuff, I will tell you. In fact, I even loan bottles out to people just to have them try.
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0: Dr. Lukacsky, the very first case that OSAP tackled was the Tic Tac, and it didn't become public. That was 2008. It didn't become public till 2017 in that New York Times story. But you guys spent a lot of time on it, and then you expanded the analysis into a much larger document, a report. Do you think that's ever going to be made public, or is at least somebody being able to use that information? And I guess the real question is, you were sure back then, it's not us. This is not technology that exists on Earth that we know of, right?
1: Yes, and continue to believe that.
0: So it's still true.
1: Still true. Now, as for releasability, what can I say? I mean, they still exist within the government, all 115 reports. If they can't find them, choose not to release them, find that it's too difficult to release because you're dealing both with government information and contractor information. You're dealing with public names, locations. I don't know, but I think you're getting a fairly good description within these books of the contents of all those documents. That's the source material. The 115 documents. None of this stuff is just my or Dr. Keller's opinions. This is from the official documents.
0: I really enjoyed the section of this new book, Future Visions, about alien tech. I mean, I'm using alien in, you know, air quotes
1: yes.
0: around it. You know, I mean, that's what our government does. That's what Arrow does is, oh, you silly UFO people. We've found no evidence of ETs. We found no evidence of space aliens or space alien technology, which is sort of a word game they play. You don't even know how would the technology would prove it's from way out there or where these aliens, alien to us, that is, are from. But you do have some really specific examples that whoever is flying these amazing machines engages in some pretty sneaky stuff to either avoid our sensors. I mean, they come into what would be radar range and then they bounce back off of it as if they can sense when they're being detected, or they
1: yes.
0: completely vanish, or they camouflage themselves, which is pretty amazing. Can you share some examples of how that camouflage would work, what's been done in the past?
1: Well, that's not exactly my area of expertise, but frankly, I just flipped through that section of signature reduction. Those are fairly advanced engineering techniques being implemented. There's something else you've got to consider, though, is are we talking about physical objects all the time? Or I don't even know what properly to call them.
0: A projection of some sort? Or
1: yes, a mental projection. What are we actually encountering? I don't want to shift topics, but this goes back to what do you do with the information that you're gathering? Because unless you acquire, either by a machine is left, what is believed to be a machine that is alien in nature is left for you to inspect, just observing in the distance, as I use the term, lights flittering by, you know, what are you going to learn from that? So a noble endeavor to do research in signature reduction, but unless you acquire a physical machine, I'm not sure how far you can get. And that applies to any of the technical areas we studied, the 12 technical areas.
0: The cases you have in the book are fascinating. I knew some of them, but didn't know all of them, in which these craft change their shape, or at least as far as we can tell, they change their shape. They can
1: yes.
0: vanish in an instant, not just speed away, but vanish, disappear, right before your eyes, gone.
1: Correct. Changing shapes. I think, how does one explain this as being something easy to do? Remember the case, I don't believe it was in Future Visions, but one of the earlier books, where a group of very reputable teenagers and a police officer witness a low-flying black triangle. Now, they said it was, awe-inspiring to have this machine moving over them and then just a blink out of existence right in front of them. What kind of cloaking device could possibly do, take the whole craft out of the sky? So, this is such an interesting, fascinating area. And I'm not just talking about signature reduction camouflage. I'm talking about the whole UFO UAP topic. There's so much to learn and so much to explore here. And it's both physical and consciousness, both sides of the coin. If you want to call them two separate sides or maybe more sides to the coin. But nevertheless, it would be wonderful, I think, to move into this area as your life's career, just on a subtopic of it.
0: It makes me wonder, the examples you use where, look, if they can change shapes, they could come into the Earth as a meteor and then,
1: yes.
0: and fool us that way. They could... they travel amongst the clouds. It's one of the videos that was released as a craft, a huge disc that Jeremy Corbell and I had released before. But, they finally released it, traveling and hiding in clouds. They can, they're physical at some point because they're picked up on radar and then just vanished from it. It makes me wonder if whatever sightings we do have, it's because they allow it to happen. I mean, because they could certainly be invisible to us all the time if they really wanted to, I guess.
1: Yes, I agree completely that I think that there's a lot of, let's use the dropping of crumbs in the forest to follow the trail. There are a lot of crumbs being dropped. However, I am concerned that a lot of crumbs aren't picked up on. They're ignored. You've brought up this previously. Is this done deliberately? Let's say recovered craft, recovered materials. Are they recovered from someone coming halfway across the galaxy to visit us and then suddenly crashing? Or are they left as a calling card?
0: As a puzzle, something to keep us yes. busy and try to resolve.
1: Yes, and move us forward technically. I mean... That's one of the ways of moving forward. I mean, without having a concept, I'm not sure how you work on developing something. It's got to materialize either mentally or physically right in front of you. And yep. in this case, they're just leaving a craft.
0: And sometimes they go further, though. You have a number of cases in here, some of which I was familiar with, where they take direct action to stop us from either shooting at them or getting closer. Mm-hmm. I mean, Iran, 1976, those two F-4s go chasing a UFO. Both of them, their systems are shut off. Their radar is shut off. It's not just it doesn't work. It's shut off. And there are several cases where that happens to entire towns and bases. And in some of those cases, it ends up with deadly results. You have a case in here I didn't know about. U.S. Military is following something that's going on near Cuba. Cuba mm-hmm. sends out some jets to chase a UFO, and they order them, bring it down, take it down, shoot it. And the lead jet that goes after this thing exploded in midair. I mean, seems more than a coincidence.
1: I would agree, yes, it does, doesn't it?
0: And then there was one, Kinross, 1953. I guess the radar detects an unknown. This fighter is sent up to intercept it. The guys who are watching the radar screen say the plane and the UFO merged, and that was it. Plane's gone. No mm-hmm. debris is ever found. There's no crash debris. That makes me feel less secure that these visitors are entirely our friendly space brethren.
1: Well, yes, but you can also look at it another way. The craft disappears, or the target, let's say. The interceptor disappears, but there's no wreckage of either from a collision or otherwise. They just vanish. Now, that's more than signature reduction.
0: You go into a pretty big chapter about human interaction with them, whoever they are, and some mm-hmm. cases that you guys studied. For example, there's one, I'm trying to remember, it's this, I think it's in Georgia, this huge triangle. What was the outcome? Can you give us a thumbnail sketch of that incident and what happened to the humans in that case? What kind of harm they had?
1: The triangle that was seen in the backfield?
0: Yeah.
1: Yes, that was a quite interesting case, especially the description of the departure of the machine. I mean, we've heard unusual triangle maneuvers, but this one did a backflip, a roll, and disappeared into what appeared to be a fabricated cloud momentarily and was gone. But before all that occurred, the witness had the misfortune of taking one of these extremely large, I don't know what the correct term is, lantern. It's certainly more than a flashlight, 1 million candle power, 2 million candle power, and aiming it directly at the large craft. There were smaller ones being dropped off and landing, but at the big craft. And in response, it immediately fired a beam hitting him, which caused him to have, well, I would call it serious medical problems from then on. We were able to monitor those medical problems. And as far as we know, he survived the incident, but I guess they didn't take too kindly from a flashlight being put on them, or misinterpreted it as some type of a weapon that they had neutralized.
0: This is an incident that I found interesting. It's the Cummings family.

0: I found interesting. It's the Cummings family in Indiana, Tennyson, Indiana. Voices and orbs and weird stuff. Can you give us a synopsis of that one?
1: Well, that case, now that's an interesting case. It was included because of the poltergeist type of activity. But after a couple, 3 weeks, we backed away from that because of the fact that that's exactly what it was. We felt we had to draw a line somewhere, and the personnel were pulled back. But we confirmed that these events were occurring. There are other cases where there was craft observed nearby, and also the poltergeist activity. I don't think that's in the books here. Yeah, you have to be discerning, and that's one of the, I go back to it, what do you do now? You collect data, what do you do? Because there's a point of, if you're collecting what you perceive is not UFO data, paranormal data for sure, but not UFO, and that's your focus, then you've got to draw the line somewhere.
0: Yeah, I mean, your investigators discriminated in a sense when, you know, when they thought they were being lied to or there wasn't enough proof, they didn't include those cases and make a big deal of them. They weren't just wide-eyed innocents who accepted whatever anyone told them. They were careful about it. If there's, you know,
1: absolutely. And we got a lot of reports we didn't put in here that were people basically said we're having our leg pulled. We just, you know, We need to move on to something that has more tangible evidence.
0: And there are cases of purposeful deception, right? Somebody telling you a story for which there's no evidence to support it, but you get the feeling they really are lying to you, flat out making it up. Arizona, there's a ranch in Arizona, for example.
1: Yes, you hit one of them. There was another one, was a low pass by a triangle where things just didn't add up. You know, the details get you when you're fabricating. What's the term? Oh, what a tangled web they weave. Those who first practice to deceive.
0: Right.
1: Investigators could spot that pretty quickly, that there were just flaws in their stories.
0: I'm kind of surprised that more of the investigators who worked on it lived up to their NDAs and their security clearances and haven't come forward and said much about it.
1: I know that we did supply the management all had TSSCI clearances. Because of, let's just call them security problems, we had everyone put in for regular secret clearance. Now, back at the time, those took months, other than the ones we specially processed in 30 days. So people probably moved on to other classified, needing security clearances. And that's why they've kept quiet. You know, that's part of the background investigation. Are you a blabbermouth is the best thing just to describe it.
0: Yeah, there was a case here. I'm not sure if we can get into this now because we'll go to a break here in about 2 minutes. But there was a case here in Las Vegas, a guy you call Sam Hoffman, a custodian. He's driving along and he had an encounter or sighting. Do you recall the details of that or should I go on to a different case?
1: No, those were the lights passing by and fighter aircraft being nearby.
0: Yeah.
1: Yes, we consider that a legitimate case. But again, it's one of these lights in the sky, fighters in the area. You'll notice through the books, there's a number of cases like that where, you know, how often did maybe in Las Vegas because of the Air Force base there, but even here, how many fighters pass over my house going into Andrews Air Force Base? Mostly, presidential aircraft and cargo aircraft, but not the fighters. They're, you know it when the fighters go over the house.
0: You detail in this book.

a lot of health related issues for people who get too close. Too close to UFOs or these strange beings, and the health consequences are very real and oftentimes serious. I want to get into that, whether or not you think any of those are on purpose, or in general, it's just a matter of proximity, getting too close to something that was dangerous to begin with. We're talking with Dr. James Lukacsky, author of the new book, Future Visions, about the OSAP program. We'll take a break and come back and try to get some time to take one or two of your calls as well. Stick around.

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1: That's two longtime pals collaborating on a new song. The song is called Home to Us. That's Ringo Starr and Paul McCartney. A preview of McCartney's new album, which will be released this week, The Boys of Dungeon Lane. Looking forward to that. We have one more segment remaining with my guest, Dr. Jim Lekatsky, talking about the OSAP program, strange incidents that have been documented, lessons learned. We'll get into some of the final questions and take a couple of your calls as well in this next segment, so stay with us.
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0: Jim Lukacsky, a couple times in this book, Future Visions, you reference human interaction and use the term with ETs. And I don't know if you really mean that ETs is what you think they are, or that's a placeholder, sort of a convenient name that people would understand. Where do you stand on that? Do you think that's the most likely answer to whatever this non-human intelligence is?
1: Not necessarily. I would say your term placeholder is the best.
0: Back to the ranch for a minute, because, you know, there's so much strange stuff has been seen there, and you go into a lot of detail in this book as well. But, you know, you had operatives from OSAP expand around the ranch and contact neighbors, yes, and in a larger, ever-expanding circle, and found so many stories of weird stuff that people, you probably had to pry it out of them in some cases because it was so strange. But not just on the ranch itself, but large worms that people would see, dogmen, wolfmen walking on two legs, small, hairy, troll-like creatures, pterodactyl-like beings. I remember one of the cases was, it was a gargoyle, in essence, a gargoyle, little people. And these are not ancient, long-ago incidents for these residents, but fairly recent times, at least when the investigation was underway, right?
1: Correct. Well, we asked the questions, we were given the answers. Basically, most of these cases had multiple people undergoing the same experience. Now, if they saw something, you know, a landing of a craft, well, multiple people saw it. Certainly the odd large worm putting by, literally putting by on the street. And you wonder, what is that all about? And of course, it seemed to just ignore the fact that there were multiple people watching it. It sounds crazy, but it went on and on and on as we did the reviews with people and the interviews with them. And when I say review, I mean that. It was like we would go back to and back. We would make sure that they weren't pulling our leg in a sense, and they weren't. They were quite sincere and multiple witnesses. So again, in our official files, how do you handle something like that?
0: You know, it occurs to me that, you know, the ranch is such a strange place. It's been studied various times over the past more than two decades to one degree or another. And you know, now the TV show is doing something similar. A lot of the strategy for trying to engage with whatever is there is like poke the bear. You know, it let's do this and see what happens. And it's, yes, you know, we shoot, you know, we try to communicate with it in a variety of ways and play games and leave it out and see if it responds to them. And the same thing is happening with the TV show now, The Secret is Skinwalker Ranch. They shoot rockets up. Let's see what this does. If it gets, it just occurs to me, though, that, you know, maybe it's actually the other way around, that whatever intelligence there is doing strange things to see how the crazy humans will react. Will they freak out?
1: Well, I would say that's, I wouldn't word it quite that way, but yes, I think that could be part of the exchange.
0: That we're the subject of an experiment while we're doing the same thing to whatever it is.
1: Well, remember, that was from the remote viewing session we had on the ranch. Not only were the physical details of the ranch very accurate, but if that unknown person was there purposely just to test us, see how we reacted.
0: I'll take a couple of calls. East of the Rockies, Ed in Pennsylvania. What's on your mind, Ed?
2: Yes, regarding this, these craft disappearing, could it be they have the ability, what we're seeing, what we're seeing the craft and what they have behind them, the light, they're able to be in the light around the craft. So, in other words, if the craft wasn't there, we were seeing what would be there. In other words, they could bend light around the craft, essentially making the craft invisible. What do you think of it? That might be a possibility.
1: Well, yes. I mean, that's one of the possibilities. There could be no craft there and a light, too. So, exactly what is For example, on the ranch, there was people around there referred to these orange orbs, but they didn't seem to be structure behind them. It wasn't just like a cloak of plasma around them, or a layer of plasma. There wasn't anything there but the orange ball of light.
0: Thanks, Ed. Jim, we see videos that come out, and it's a constant drone of complaints. I'm not going to look at any of these fuzzy, grainy videos anymore. Following up on Ed's question there, you think it's there's a field around these craft that have obscured attempts to get a better, clearer pictures at times?
1: Whether it's purposeful or it's part of their propulsion system, it could be in certain cases. I mean, we've worked on such technology, a plasma sheath on the front of a fighter. Back when I used to look into things such as that, the power was unnecessarily high, or couldn't be compensated for the power requirements for just plain too high. But yeah, I mean, it's aspects of this whole field of study is it could be so many things in so many areas. And the hunt is exciting.
0: Yeah, it is, and it's fun too. In this book, you make concrete suggestions on how to advance the research and directions that we can take based on things that OSAP learned. Where we can go. Do you think that any of the data that and incidents that all that evidence that you collected for this program have been incorporated? That it suggested an idea of research that we should be doing for our own national security interests? Things. Tech that we didn't have before, but hey, let's get to work on it.
1: One would hope so. I don't know that, though. As we talked earlier, ideas have to either just come naturally to you, or you have to have some external suggestion, either something you recover, find, observe, and you would, wonder, it'd be nice if we could do that. For example, basically a cloaked soldier, as long as he doesn't move, then, of course he has to move at some point, but as long as he doesn't move, you don't see him.
0: One thing I did not get a chance to test, to talk to you about is a really intriguing section you have in this about, the need or the suggestion that we should develop communication with whoever they are. That there have been some studies in the intelligence community about what we should be doing and how we might go about it. Can you share a little bit of that with our audience and give me any idea about whether we've actually taken a stab at it?
1: I think it would be best to answer, I can't comment.
0: Okay. Well, there are some examples you've quoted.
1: Those are fine.
0: Yeah,
1: but
0: right.
1: I'm talking about advanced techniques.
0: Much more. I think there was a report that you cite from the NSA where they were saying that maybe we need to develop some kind of communication system and get in touch.
1: That's quite dated. I mean, we were using available information. I haven't seen anything recently.
0: Okay. Well,
1: and I think that they were talking about conventional communication.
0: Right. So you mean like radio or something?
1: in quotes, yes, whatever radios they use.
0: Yeah. West of the Rockies, Ryan in Seattle. Hi, Ryan. What's on your mind?
3: I had a question for you, George, and then a question for the doctor. George, 13 years ago, you had Dr. Roger Lear on, and he described his personal witnessing of multiple metallic-looking craft that hovered over the Sea of Marmara near Turkey. And this went on for while he witnessed it in 2009. But this had actually gone on for 3 years in a row, over 25 dates. And it was all captured on mini DV cassette. So we're not talking about digital video. We're talking about just after VHS cassette back in 2000, between 2007 and 2009.
0: Yeah.
3: I mean, if you both have not sit down and studied this footage, I highly recommend you do. But I guess my question for you, George, because I mean, if there's anybody has any questions about this footage that is available, has been circulating on the internet for 16 years.
0: Yeah, we've reported on it.
3: Go back.
0: We reported on it. It's really interesting imagery. So yeah, it's out there for anybody who wants to look at it.
3: My question for you, George, is have you sat down and looked into it in free time, although you're very busy? And my question for the doctor is, this happened right around the time that OSAP was starting. Had you at least become aware of this? And my second question is,
0: Let's let him answer that one first.
1: But the answer to that was no. At the time, other than the one, let us say, travel to Brazil, we were basically just continental U.S. We did not look at anything outside of the U.S. proper.
0: Quick second question, Ryan.
3: Thank you for coming on, Doctor. I'd like to tell you that there are people out here who appreciate what you're trying to do. My second question, in your one of your books, you mentioned that the United States government was mentioned of a UFO or UAP, and finally got entrance to it. Were you referring to the United States government is in possession of that, or is this the contractor that's in possession of it? Because if the United States government is in possession of it, possibly we can get some more information about this. It don't have to go to a contract. That's okay. My last question. Thank you.
0: All right. Thanks for the call.
1: The question was breaking up, but I got the gist of it, and I really can't comment on that. Further details?
0: Understood. We will go to Brendan on the wildcard line. Hey, Brendan, how you doing? You're on with Jim Lukatsky.
4: Hey, thank you so much, George, Dr. Lukatsky. I asked this question to Jeremy last time. Why is it the Pentagon allowing you to say these things? How are you approved to say this? Do you have any idea about that? And with the Department of War, they are the ones releasing these files. You had said that maybe the aliens are helping us develop. That kind of sounds peaceful. Can you talk about the juxtaposition between the Department of War releasing these and possibly peaceful aliens?
1: Well, I mean, the Department of War is just a name. So the fact that they're releasing this information is a lot of it. I don't want to use the word is useless, but it's information that one collects. But what, again, going back to what do you do with it? How can you move forward with any information they're releasing? And by the way, I'm simply in these books reporting the official documentation. That documentation can be released. People have tried to FOIA it, and it's been said it doesn't exist. Now, I do know they purge things a lot because the more things became electronic, the more they were written, and the more there were purges. So I don't know where it is, but that's one of the reasons released. I mean, obviously, I have the documents myself, so I can, and 10 other people do. I believe it's exactly 10. And so we were approved to release it. It's just the way it is.
0: Thanks for the call, Brendan. I think, you know, the Department of War, didn't they have another site set up that sounded like it would be for this purpose? Somehow it ended up all the information being placed at DOW website. I'm sure they're really happy by the public response, a billion people. They kind of took control of the release. And I don't think all that information necessarily is generated by the Department of War, formerly DOD. Jim, what do you think about that? A billion people checking that stuff out. And I agree with you. The information, you know, what are you supposed to do with it? A lot of it's pretty old. 70% or so has already been released. And then they strip metadata and other tools of analysis from videos that they release. So it's still a billion people responding in just a couple of weeks.
1: Well,
0: that's pretty impressive.
1: I think that is very impressive. And I think that's very good because not everybody is going to be able to, let me put it straight, participate in UFO UAP research in their life. It's just not going to happen. You know, within Kona Blue, there's the areas of data collection, analysis, technology, experimentation, on and on, consciousness, medical, education. Just by the fact that they're aware that this is a real investigative area that should be pursued in these seven areas, that's a great accomplishment right there.
0: Yeah, not everybody spends every waking moment reading UFO websites and books and reports and, you know.
1: Correct.
0: People have lives. They have jobs, families, dogs, cats. We've got just about a minute or so left. What's next for you? This is the last of the OSAP books, right? But have you got other projects in the works?
1: Well, the follow-on would be the obvious follow-on is the down selection into the foundations of Kona Blue. Now, that could be constructed by the materials that have already been published and approved for release. But getting into the real details of Kona Blue and what was going to be done and why we know it was going to be done, that's going to need approval.
0: That sounds like it's going to be just as tricky or trickier than OSAP.
1: It'll be trickier, but it depends upon the way it's approached. But I think the information needs to get out. And, you know, in those seven areas I just listed, the public can participate in multiple ones of those. So they need to know what's the government-suggested direction.
0: Well, you've certainly got my attention with that. Dr. Lukacsky, thanks so much for joining us. Look forward to whatever you are working on next. And you and I, of course, will stay in touch. The book, Future Visions, is out now. I hope people will check it out. It's jam-packed. Good stuff.
1: Thank you very much.
0: All right, Jim. Coming up next, Michael Lazovsky and Jeremy Corbell talking about Sleeping Dog. We'll be right back.

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1: Hey, good morning.
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1: It's all right.
0: We're so far up here.
1: Look at me. 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
8: ABC News, I'm Wayne Cabot. The rumblings of a deal enough to send oil futures lower. Brent crude back below $100 a barrel. 5% on the news that Iran and the U.S. are close to a deal on reopening the strait and getting Iran to hand over its highly enriched uranium. Another night in evacuation centers in Garden Grove, California, outside L.A. The crack that turned up in the huge bulging chemical tank could be a good thing. There's no sign of a leak, and there's hope that the contents have turned into a solid and maybe the tank won't blow.
9: For days, officials have feared
8: the human eye could not have called this finish in Indy. Felix Rosenquist took the Indy 500, passing David Malukas on the last turn of the last lap to win by 0.02 of a second.
10: There was some wheel banging and some tire marks on the side pods, which is cool, but no one ended in the wall, and I think that's why it turned out to be such a great finish and such a show for the fans.
8: Closest finish in Indy race history. This is ABC News. California officials report Chevron is charging 60 to 80 cents per gallon above other gas stations. And so,
11: Governor Gavin Newsom has told Californians to avoid Chevron this holiday weekend. In a statement, Chevron saying in part, "We urge Sacramento to take energy policy seriously and stop making life expensive for California drivers." Chevron makes no mention of President Donald Trump nor the war with Iran for the surge in prices. But that's who some local drivers are holding responsible.
12: You're fighting with the country that we're buying all the oil from. What do you think?
11: Glendale, Abigail Velez, ABC News.
8: A Florida woman says the same man who attacked her during a morning jog last year is back behind bars, accused of attacking her again on the very same stretch of road in Volusia County. 9 bald eagles have been found poisoned near a landfill in New Jersey. One has died. Wildlife officials think that they fed on uncovered carcasses of euthanized farm animals at the Warren County landfill. 6 of the 8 eagles have been released back into the wild. I'm Wayne Cabot, ABC News.
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13: I'm Tom Brock. A Sounder train struck and killed a man just south of Edmonds Friday. The Seattle Times reports just before 6:30 p.m., a train was headed north when it struck an adult male on the tracks. It is unclear why he was there. A Sound Transit spokesperson says the conductor blew the train's horn, as operators are supposed to do, but the man did not make it. A 1,500-acre wildfire that broke out near the Tri-City Saturday has forced some people to evacuate their homes. The state's fire marshal activated two wildland strike teams to try to contain the fire after flames erupted Saturday. The quickly spreading wildfire triggered level 1, 2, and 3 evacuations for homes near Kennewick, with level 3 meaning residents need to leave immediately. So far, authorities don't know what caused the fire. A warning to dog owners on the Olympic Peninsula: keep your pets at home if they are experiencing bouts of coughing or if their barks sound a little different. They could be suffering from an outbreak of coughing dog disease. According to the Peninsula Daily News, veterinarians in Port Angeles and Squim say they've had 4 cases. All those dogs had recently visited local dog parks or boarding facilities. The illness is very contagious. Dog owners should look for coughing, sneezing, and changes in activity levels. Your Cairo News Radio forecast: clouds moving in overnight, with lows near 53 degrees. On Memorial Day, expect some rain late in the morning and into the afternoon, with highs near 60. I'm Tom Brock, Cairo News Radio.
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1: That's Elvis Costello, Pump It Up, as we move into the second half of tonight's program. You know, I don't know if you can call this kismet or good luck or fate or destiny, but there's a new blockbuster documentary film called Sleeping Dog, and it had its debut earlier this month on the very same day that the U.S. government dropped a gigantic pile of UFO-related documentation and videos, and the whole world was abuzz about it. We've since had a second drop of documentation on the Department of War's website, and a billion people, as I mentioned, have visited it. So it was very fortuitous for this particular film. Hours after that happened at a picturesque theater in Southern California, an audience was able to sit down and see a powerful and emotional film that titled Sleeping Dog, a deep dive into the UFO mystery and those who pursue it, the effect that this subject has on people's lives, the risks to whistleblowers and witnesses and journalists. And one of those journalists is Jeremy Corbell and his work on this subject. The director of this film, Michael Lazovsky, it's his first full-length film. It went to number one in the world in a matter of days. Fortuitous, I would say. Michael was born and raised in L.A. He developed an early obsession with horror, built elaborate annual haunted houses, and then joined Universal Studios Hollywood Halloween Horror Nights as a chainsaw monster performer. And I can tell you, of all the guests I've interviewed, this is the first one we had who killed people with chainsaws. He later transitioned into filmmaking, was accepted into the American Film Institute, where he continued to refine his craft. His horror short films have received international recognition or nominations and awards. And he is also the producer of the podcast Weaponized, which Jeremy Corbell and I host. He's just going to join us now, along with Jeremy Corbell, who is the focus of a lot of what this film deals with. And we're going to have them join us in just a moment here on Coast to Coast AM.
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0: Welcome back. I'm joined now by two good friends of mine, Michael Lazovsky, the director of this new film, Sleeping Dog, and Jeremy Corbell, my co-host on Weaponized and longtime friend and collaborator who is the subject of much of the movie. Gents, glad you're here.
1: Thanks, George.
0: I'm going to start with Michael. And, you know, how did you, I know you made short horror films. How did you make the transition into a full-length documentary on this particular topic?
1: Yeah, sure. So I started at the American Film Institute. I directed a bunch of shorts over there. And it was around the time I was graduating, there was a huge writer's strike happening in Hollywood in the industry. And so there just wasn't a lot of work in the narrative field. And, you know, one of the things that I was looking at and some of my peers were too, were podcasts and unscripted entertainment. So docs and such, but really podcasts is just booming and it continues to boom. And, you know, I remember being on Twitter and just like looking around and seeing, I think, a post from Jeremy Corbell. And I had a class, around the time where we had to cold call three people every single week. And it could be anybody we wanted to. And it was nerve wracking. It was really scary, actually. You could cold call anybody in the industry that we looked up to. And then we had to report back to our professor. So doing that, I mean, it is the scariest thing you could possibly do. But I got used to it. It gave me a lot of confidence. And then I decided, you know, to just reach out to Jeremy. But Jeremy specifically said, Jeremy Corbell says in his website, like, don't call me. Don't, you know, just email me a voice note. And that's what I ended up doing. And he invited me to come on set for Weaponized. And, I told him, you know, I have a skill set. I can help edit the podcast. And it was just perfect timing because I think he really needed that help. And that's how it started, I guess. My journey, I guess, into this world.
0: Oh, it's amazing that he even listened to the message because, you know, that was before that he turns off all social media and communication devices. We'll get into that.
1: Knowing everything I do now, I'm just shocked that he trusted me. And I know he didn't actually. And, you know, I've come to learn that. But, you know, to bring somebody else into his life knowing everything I do now is just, wow.
0: Well, you've been with the podcast for a long time, do a great job in editing. But I didn't know your origin story until right now. But so. You weren't a UFO guy. You weren't knowledgeable about UFO and the issue and all the complexities of it. But then you started learning it as you're sitting in on these sessions and editing those episodes, right?
1: Oh, yeah. Yeah. I mean, like, I knew enough to know, like, I knew who Jeremy Corbell was. I knew who you were, George. I had watched the Bob Lazar film and I've seen the Joe Rogan episodes. I think I've seen like one or two of them or one of them prior. So yeah, but a lot of my knowledge, like for example, John Lear, who's in the movie, I had no idea. I did not know who he was. So I learned a lot just by, you know, sitting and listening and sort of being a fly on the wall to a lot of the conversations that you guys were having.
0: But I mean, it's complicated, right? It's not an easy thing to master or get your head around because it's not just, oh, look at the sparkly thing in the sky.
1: No, totally not. Yeah. I mean, I think there are like two questions. Like the first one, like, is it real? You know, is there a non-human intelligence interacting with us? I can confidently, in my opinion, say yes. And then the second question, like, what is it? I think is just way more complicated. And I've come to learn that. And I did not know that going into it.
0: And at what point do you decide this needs a full documentary film? And it's the first full-length documentary film you've made. And within a matter of days, it goes to number one in the world. So, Michael, I'm sorry to tell you this, but it's downhill from here.
1: Yeah, totally. I mean, you know, I think the real, you know, for me, the eye-opening thing was, okay, so like Jeremy and yourself, George, like you guys report on Weaponized, right? You report on footage, whistleblowers. And I think the audience was really only seeing the tip of the iceberg to like the work that goes into like what you guys are actually doing on a day-to-day. And specifically Jeremy, like there's so much going on in his life and that goes into reporting on this stuff. So, you know, at that point, that's when I really decided to turn the camera and look at what was happening in Jeremy's life and kind of following him, you know, follow him around. It's really scary stuff. And I think a lot of people do not see that. They just see the video and they're like, oh, this video isn't good enough or this whistleblower isn't good enough. But there's so much more to this reporting and intel agencies interacting with Jeremy and such. And that sort of thing really just was shocking and eye opening to me.
0: You mentioned about John Lear, and of course, that's sort of, you know, Jeremy shares with you all these archives of footage, hundreds and hundreds of hours, things that he had shot with Lear. I'll let him tell this part of the story, and we'll come back to you, Michael. Jeremy, What were you doing with spending days and weeks and months with Lear and recording all those interactions? Describe that process and what you learned about Lear. I mean, in a sense, he was my entry point to the topic. He is your entry point to it, and Michael's as well.
2: Yeah, you know, Lear just, you know, I guess he makes his impression on people. It reminds me of something in Michael's movie, because that really was the first time I've self-reflected on what it was that I actually was doing all of those years. I had not even gotten a hold of you yet, George. You know, I got a hold of Lear, and in Michael's movie, he says, "You've fallen down the rabbit hole and there's no hope." Yeah. And that kind of sums it up. You know, when you heard what Lear was saying back in the day, it was just so fantastical. And like anything, when I was just going there, I was just trying to just gauge it, just try to find out, is he telling the truth as he knows it? Is he messing with people? I really didn't know.
0: Well, it's a little bit of both, isn't it? I mean, when you look back at it, he had you. You became sort of his enabler. You would smuggle cigars into him when his wife didn't want him smoking them, and you'd fix toilets and plumbing systems. And, you know, he took advantage of the time he spent and shared a lot of stuff with you, but you had to take it with a grain of salt, right?
2: Yeah, oh, I carried bags of salt every time I went over to Lear's house, yeah. You know, it was funny. The first time he invited me to his house, you know, I really didn't know what to expect. I went there. And I felt like he was kind of holding me hostage, because he would just look at me over the barrel of his cigar. He wouldn't say anything to me, especially about UFOs. And it was like that the entire time. I mean, I went out onto the street and made my first film on one night when he wouldn't talk to me, called Lost Vegas. And I just put it up because I was so frustrated. He wouldn't talk to me about UFOs. But then when he started, I guess it was like a test. So he was messing with me. It was like a test. Just see if I was dedicated, you know, and would stay there. I don't know.
0: Michael, talk to me about wading through hundreds of hours of video of John Lear eating a lot but not saying much. I mean, it's a challenge. I say it in a loving way. I respect John Lear. He was a friend of mine. We became neighbors. I mean, I could throw a rock in where I lived, and you know, he was my entry point for the topic and was very helpful. But, you know, from the first interview on, I knew you got to be careful at taking it at face value, things that he claims, like 93 races live on the sun kind of a stuff.
1: Totally.
0: So talk about going through all that footage.
1: Yeah, I mean, it was tedious. And you know what? I actually kind of, I think, felt Jeremy's frustration even watching, just going through those hours, because so much of it is, you know, John Lear eating, not really answering any questions. You know, John Lear will be talking to Jeremy and just say, "I need to take a nap now." And, you know, like Jeremy was kind of documenting his day-to-day life. But in the beginning, like, you know, Jeremy said, like, he wasn't getting a lot. And, you know, I think John, from what I understood from the footage, he would receive things and then just kind of like spit it out to Jeremy. So sometimes, you know, what John would be telling Jeremy, I mean, it, you know, I don't know if he actually believed it was fact, but he kind of just spat things out. Anything that, you know, he was told. So, I found him to be an interesting person, just like watching the footage. But you know, one thing, and it's at the, you know, towards the end, like one of the last scenes that John Lear is in the movie, he says something that I thought, you know, was really from his heart. And he says, "There's never going to be disclosure from the government. They don't know. The government doesn't even know what all of this is." And I found that to be probably true. So, you know, that's kind of the last time we see him in the film. And that was one of the last days that Jeremy shot with John Lear, when John Lear was already getting a little upset at Jeremy. And I found that to be from his heart, 100% true.
0: It's lucky, you know, Jeremy had intended to make a big documentary film about Lear and ran into some difficulties with it. He can tell us about those if he wants. But, you know, obviously, Lear, hundreds of hours, though it may be, you couldn't make a film just about Lear based on his interaction with Jeremy. You had to go and expand it to a much broader theme. You described the theme. What is it you wanted to do with this film?
1: Yeah. So, I mean, for me, again, you know, it's showing Jeremy's journey, I think, in following his curiosity. I mean, you know, that's like the biggest theme. It's like following your curiosity and then getting to a certain truth, and then like the struggles. You know, I assume, you know, I know Jeremy wants to, you know, get this stuff out, report on, but it's dangerous. It's scary. So it's like you follow your curiosity to a point where you find yourself in a situation where, you know, this stuff can potentially, you know, you find yourself in a risky spot. So that's, you know, for me, that's what I saw as the core. Originally I was thinking, okay, maybe there's a John Lear film in here, but I really saw the through line of the story. And what I kept going back to was Jeremy's journey through all of this.
0: You've been around us enough to know, to get a feel for the field, this ufology field, UFO world.
1: Yeah.
0: And the constant barrage of snark that comes with it. And
1: oh, yeah. Oh,
0: skullduggery and insults and you know, that's one level of stuff. Your film goes into others, but just to start with, the kinds of things that you know that we deal with all the time, and that other people who investigate this deal with all the time, it's not exactly encouraging to a young filmmaker. Hey, let me into this. I love this stuff.
1: No, yeah. And I've learned through the process of this how, you know, and it is why, I mean, there's different levels, right? There's like the average person on Twitter or not average, but a person on Twitter, or there's like, you know, intel agencies and interacting, you know, with you guys. And to me, it's like, I don't want to know. And I made an agreement with Jeremy. I don't really want to know anything I shouldn't, you know, I think I'm okay. And you know, if you asked me maybe before this, I was like, well, yeah, I would love to see things and know more. But now I'm like, I'm okay. Okay. I don't want to find myself in a situation that you guys are in. I mean, I'm okay being where I am. As a storyteller and a filmmaker.

0: I've seen firsthand, hours and hours a day, calls, video. I mean, trying to manipulate reporting, trying to stop reporting. So to me, that was just shocking and eye-opening. And these are like high level officials. So yeah, that stuff to me was okay. That was a turning point for me where I felt like this stuff is serious and real.
1: I mentioned in the intro that, we had a premiere planned in Southern California for a couple of weeks, and people have been invited. And then that morning, the U.S. government drops this gigantic pile of UFO stuff, and suddenly the whole world is buzzing about UFOs. And so the timing couldn't have been better. I don't know if you think Jeremy rigged that and made that happen, called the White House or something, or, but I mean, holy cow, what a start off.
0: Yeah, mind blowing. And the thing is, this was all accidental. Like with our release too, we finished the movie, we wanted it out, and there was no, I mean, it was just the universe kind of working itself out. And now, it was great because the second drop, eight of the videos that are in the film towards the end, that was in the second drop of multiple videos have been in the second drop of the government release that came out on Friday. So, in many ways, the film did provoke, I think, more videos coming out in full and the raw data from government.
1: Jeremy, there's some very personal and emotional moments in this movie where you really opened up. I was surprised. I hadn't seen the film until that debuted in that theater, and that you let the world into that part of your experiences.
2: Yeah, Michael chose to put that in the film, even though I told him not to verbally in the film, and afterwards told him not to, and my family told him not to. But, he made a good argument, which is that it's really easy for people to call you and me, CIA disinformation agents, and to dehumanize and to diminish the what it takes to do the reporting that we do. And it does take a lot. It is hard work. So I take umbrage with that. When people are saying, we get fed information, that is not true. We do not solicit, but we vet everything. And I'm speaking to you, and you know this, but I was just kind of cool to allow Michael. Look, I put no restrictions on him. The only thing I said, one restriction is don't lie. And that's even in the timeline, about how he's showing the footage and everything. So he, I can't deny. I guess I was on the other end of it. It was like when Lazar, when I made the movie on Bob Lazar, man, he ate popcorn. He's like, I'll watch it. He went silent on me for, I think, like 24, 48 hours, just didn't even call me back. And now I understand it's really difficult. The self-reflection of seeing your life span those 15 to 20 years of footage that I gave to Michael, it was difficult to look at in a way.
1: So you've been out beating the bushes and promoting the film, doing interviews, and helping to get the word out. But this thing took off like a rocket right from the beginning. It went to number one across the board, all films. I mean, you have to be pleased and maybe a little bit surprised that it took off like that.
2: I mean,
1: Are you?
2: you asked Michael, yeah. I mean, I don't know what to think anymore about how things are going to go down. It's so coincidental. I mean, look, on our release date for the movie, it was also, by the way, it was the 68th anniversary to the day that NORAD was born. It was the fourth anniversary that humanity collectively saw for the first time our black hole at the center of our galaxy. There's just so many funny things that occurred. So that when everything dropped on that day of the release of Michael's film, it almost felt scripted.
1: I'm sure there are people accusing you of that somehow.
2: I wish I could control things like that. No.
1: One of the great things that you're able to use as a marketing device that Michael included in his movie was there are eight short video clips of government-produced videos of UFOs, UAP, that they have dubbed UAP. And there's been a lot of pressure to get the government, the feds, the Department of War, to release more of these videos, and you purposely included eight short clips that had not been released as sort of a nudge. Hey, it's about time you guys release this stuff. And that proved fortuitous for both of you guys. And when we come back, we're going to get into what was included in those clips and whether or not the feds actually released all eight of them or not. We're talking with Michael Lazovsky and Jeremy Corbell about the movie Sleeping Dog. We'll be back in a minute.

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1: That song, Dead Man's Hand, you know, when you take the deep dive into the UFO topic and start investigating it, the possibility of death threats raises its head. We're going to hear about that in a moment. The song is by a band called Lord Huron of some note. They kick off a new tour less than 2 weeks from now. And another of their song, Life is Strange, that we've used on this program before, is the credits. It is the music over the credits of Michael Lazowski's film, Sleeping Dog. And when we come back, we'll get into what life is like for a UFO investigator. The idea that phones are tapped and people are followed and death threats, those are all real things. And Michael documents them in this film. More to come here on Coast to Coast AM.
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0: Michael Lazowski, after you get wade through the mountains of John Lear material for use in your film and you whittle it down to a manageable chunk, you start learning other things about Jeremy's life, previous incarnations he's had as a martial artist and then as an artist itself. And how do those fit into the big picture that lead him into UFOs, do you think?
1: Yeah, I mean, it was, you know, at its face value, you know, what I found so interesting, what I learned about Jeremy is, you know, he's not making money off of the UFO thing, right? So, you know, you take yourself out of the UFO stuff, the UFO world, and he is a rental property manager by day. I mean, that's how he makes his income. And oh, by the way, he's also, you know, obtaining and releasing classified information, briefing Congress, you know, with you, George, and doing all this amazing work. So I just, you know, on his face level found that to be an interesting story. Like, Jeremy's just a guy. And he followed his curiosity and found himself in a place where a bunch of whistleblowers and government officials like trust him and they just talk to him. And I found that very interesting. Like, he is just a guy and he just, you know, followed his passion, knocked down doors and got to where he was. And I wanted to tell that part of the story too.
0: Yeah. He doesn't have clearances. You know, he doesn't work for the CIA, I think. Just kidding. You know, the surprising part, or maybe the hardest stuff to swallow, is not aliens, UFOs, species, non-human interacting with us. It's the government reaction. I mean, I know when I started, that's what hooked me on the topic, is the government reaction to people who ask questions and try to dig for the truth, is the visceral reaction. And so you start hearing, you know, it's pretty common in UFO world. It's like a baptism of fire to claim you've had a death threat or your phone is tapped or people are following you or something like that. But and maybe it was hard for you to swallow that this could be real, but it is real, isn't it?
1: Oh, yeah. Yeah. I mean, Jeremy's, you know, gone through that, you know, firsthand. But yes, and the scariest thing, you know, there was a moment in the film, you know, when Jeremy was really going through it. And I remember we were in a hotel room and I was wondering, like, what's going to happen to this movie if something happened to Jeremy? So I brought up the question. It was an awkward question, but and I had to pull out my phone. He asked me to pull out my phone, and he recorded an entire message as to like what would happen in the case of his passing, because this stuff was very real and serious. And again, I was scared by proximity. I mean, it was just scary for me documenting somebody and their life is, you know, at in danger. I mean, that was something that I did not, you know, expect to be happening when I started this project or even hopped on board with Weaponized.
0: Jeremy, I remember the first time I realized that my phone was being tapped and people were listening to my calls in the newsroom, in the KLAS TV newsroom. And I was aghast and shocked at it. I think there's no way they would ever get a warrant from a judge to approve this. They're just doing it. And, you know, now that seems passe compared to the kinds of things, the challenges that you and I have both had. Share a little bit about what you say to Michael in the movie about intrusions and scary stuff that's happened. I mean, phones, you assume that pretty much your computer and everything you've got is monitored, right?
2: Yeah, I mean, I guess Michael now knows what it's like to obtain footage that you cannot release, like on a moral level, because you've given your word and it's your bond, because there could be like a cascade of casualties, you know. Michael, in making the film, you know, I document everything in my life. He saw certain federal agencies tell me directly that another federal agency was, you know, tipping people to directly come and take my life. And, you know, it's a real, that is a real thing. My family had to sit down for that meeting. And Michael saw, you know, part of that footage. And, yeah, look, he makes my life look like a horror movie and a comedy. It's a, you know, it's a fascinating movie that way. But in real life, perceived threat and real threat, like actionable threat and perceived threat, they feel the same in the human body. You know, I never want to get back to that mindset again. But, you know, the first thing George, an intel agent, once said to me when I first got in contact with him, or he got in contact with me, is, "You are now in the Hall of Mirrors." And to this day, you know, I understand that on a much deeper level. Yeah.
0: Yeah. I mean, you have to operate your life that even some kind of encrypted apps that people use to try to maintain a level of secrecy, those don't really mean anything anymore, do they?
2: I mean, look, the movie really shows it as it is, and it really amazed me that our federal lawyer, who we announce in the film, actually participated, Chuck McCullough III. And in the movie, you do see some of the process that journalists have to go through. And this is not for us. It's to protect sources, especially if they don't protect themselves. But, you know, you see me digging in the desert. That is something I have been doing for 13 years now, is putting holes in the desert. Because you can't trust your devices. We now know that the whistleblowers that we walked into ODNI, we now know the CIA was spying on them. How do we know that? Because the head of the DIG, the Director's Initiative under the ODNI, which is the Office of the Department of National Intelligence, said in Congress and testified to the fact that the whistleblowers that came in to testify about UAP were being spied on illegally by the CIA. That means you, George, that means me, because we were the first to be contacted. We walked some of those people and connected them with everybody. And so that was very disturbing. That was confirmation when everybody's making the joke, oh yeah, hey, the CIA is probably listening to this call. Well, we actually got confirmation in Congress under oath from the head of the ODNI. Yeah, it kind of pisses me off. The more I think about it, as journalists in America, you kind of take it for granted. They're not supposed to do that. That's illegal. And I'm furious.
0: Let's talk about the 8 video clips that were included. So you and I have released a lot of stuff that was not officially released. It probably made inside folks very angry that we had it. And of course, you know, the usual suspects will blast it. It's baloney. It's too grainy. I don't care. All that stuff. But, you know, a lot of what we have released in the past has now been released by the DOW. The clips that were included in the film, can you describe them and what the strategy was?
2: Sure. So Michael asked me if he could see some of the process and document it. And I didn't know if that was a good idea. So I called our lawyer, Chuck McCullough, and, you know, he says, look, it's good to document it. And Michael convinced me from the very beginning that turning the camera around, I gave him the footage, 20 years of footage, go make like a bunch of UFO movies. You know, that was the idea. But he convinced me that it would be a protective act to allow him to film it. And I started getting indications that was true. You know, Michael's filming as things happened. At least I had a witness, you know. So the camera, instead of my passport, really this time in this phase of my life became a shield. And he was just documenting in the film one of the, you know, the methods we use as journalists to really make sure that information, as we're assessing it, that it is confidential and doesn't spill even to foreign nations. I mean, that's something the FBI has said to both of us, which is that their concern for us as journalists in America is not sources, not stopping us, but rather foreign nations finding a way to see what it is that we may or may not have obtained. And then before we can look at it and make sure it doesn't hurt national security and that is of value, that they could use that for strategic advantage and strategic surprise against America. So FBI was more like, hey, man, you know, we believe in journalism in America. You know, we're just afraid that something could happen to you. You know, you could get honey trapped. You could, you know, get extorted, you know, all of these horrible things. So it's a real cosmic pickle what to do. So in the movie, I am simply reviewing footage. And, you know, I let Michael see some of that footage, obviously. He was filming it. And it was a big debate. I was like, you can't put that in. But I kept telling Michael, every time I argue against you, I need you to argue back against me, because I know what it's like to be in his position. You want to tell the whole truth. You want to push the boundaries. You want to find out how far you can go. That's what makes a good documentary. So it was really weird. I was like arguing against myself by telling him to argue against me. So we finally show those clips. And what they are things that we were currently assessing. Now you start to notice that some of them are exactly what was released by our government. I mean, I could start with the Baghdad Phantom in the first release, but for our and your audience, main thing is this. When you look at a government piece of footage, you know, via a laptop, right? Via what you and I put out, let's just be really clear. We don't solicit. That's an illegal thing. That's asking for classified information. As our lawyer would say, you know, we're not qualified to assess that. And a lot of people have tried to trick us, George, as you know, over the years, and we haven't fallen for it yet that we know of. And so when you get the government putting out a piece that is something that you see a clip of in the movie, here's the benefit. The benefit is that no source has to be put in a position that they could get in trouble because it is illegal. How do you think these videos get out? Obviously, somebody in a skiff illegally is filming them. And our job is to protect sources. Great. So the government has said they're going to give transparency. So let's not. Every time we release a video, there could be a cascade of casualties, I say, right? Unknown unknowns, just things that could happen to people. When the government puts it out, it's the raw file. It should be. So it's not something that's smuggled out where you're filming a screen. Much better. Much better for analysts, much better to, you know, for the witnesses and the sources. You understand?
0: Yeah. And in this case, I think 5 of the 8 in the film have been released now, maybe more of them, except that they get edited. Certain information is edited and then the metadata is stripped. Right.
2: Right. Michael can tell you a little bit about what he's seen with that, what's come out. But the metadata, now that's interesting. Any of those videos, if you don't have the speeds, the trajectories, that kind of thing, you're kind of like stumbling in the dark. So it's funny because those are not sensitive, right? If they're deeming those positions not to be sensitive, then allow that data to come out because that allows analysts to look at the footage. It's very bizarre. But Michael, what did they put out that you put in your movie?
1: Yeah, you know what? I think they put out actually 7 out of the 8 and then you know, there's stuff that also predates the film, right? That was released on Weaponized. So there's the chandelier and the disc through the clouds one. And I find it a little, you know, honestly, as an observer, kind of a little spooky that, I mean, you know, they have hundreds, maybe thousands of these UFO videos, and they're specifically putting out the ones that you guys, you know, that were released on Weaponized and the films. I ask like myself, why? Like, why is there such a focus on those videos out of all of them, right? It's kind of, I don't know, spooky to me.
0: Well, what's the thought process as you, go ahead, Jeremy.
2: Well, no, I think, Michael, what you're seeing is you're seeing, you know, the floor, not the ceiling. You know, everything, as I say, has been provoked. I mean, George and I have given to the Pentagon each release as and before they're coming out to make sure they knew and they could be honest about it. Now, they were a couple times they were honest about it, but the rest of the times they say, we have no comment for these alleged videos, so everybody can doubt that George and I put out actual military filmed UAP, that they designated UAP, and now you're seeing they put them out. So guess what? I guess we should be trusted, and that's very interesting. So what you're getting is you're getting a government response of that was provoked, for sure provoked. But my question is, we've been talking about in Congress reverse engineering. You just had the head of the DIA's UFO program on your show, George, Dr. Lukacsky. He says our government has a craft and we breached the hull, a craft of non-human origin. I listened really closely this time on radio, and it's funny. He did give indication that maybe it would have been something not from a crash, but maybe something delivered or a gift. He used very different wording this time, or interesting wording. So if that's what we're really talking about, and if David Grush raises his hand under oath and says, biologics, we have bodies. And these are really kind of neat videos. Journalists could already do this. Why aren't we having the real conversation yet?
0: We'll get into that. I want to ask you, Michael, we're going to go to a break in a couple of minutes, but were you worried at all? I mean, you wanted to use those clips, but it's somewhere in the back of your mind, you had to have a voice saying, geez, could I go to prison for this? Could I get in trouble?
1: A little bit, but you know, I've developed a trust specifically with Jeremy over time, and we made an agreement that I will not be exposed to certain things that I shouldn't be, that could potentially put me in any sort of risk. So that gave me some confidence, some that, you know, I was not being exposed to anything that is dangerous, and I was documenting, you know, everything. So yeah, I mean, for me, obviously there's a little bit of, you know, that I was a little worried. I was more worried really for Jeremy, to be honest, and the subject of the documentary and what he was going through. That was really where the worry was. Like, I was thinking, am I going to be the last person he texted or called, like, you know, before something happens to him?
0: Or did you think, gosh, now I can add my name to the list of people whose phones are being monitored, and I wouldn't want you to expose that you have another wife and children somewhere, you know, because that would be embarrassing at home, right?
1: Yeah. I mean, of course. I mean, I assume that this stuff doesn't bother me that much. The monitoring, like, I have not had any direct contact with any agencies. Like, I know you guys have all the time. But, you know, I assume there's some monitoring and, you know, to me, it doesn't bother me as much.
0: You know, Jeremy had mentioned about ODNI, the Office of the Director of National Intelligence. We did have invited to meet with those folks last September, right after the congressional hearing, and share information and try to help them get to the bottom of what they were looking into, which were legacy UFO programs. Where are the crashes? Let's find this stuff out. It backfired, and some of the names that were brought in to help them in that quest were really trashed and thrashed and denigrated, and then coincidentally, Tulsi Gabbard, the director of National Intelligence, just resigned as soon as the information, a week after the information comes out that CIA had been spying on that agency. ODNI oversees CIA. They're supposed to be the superiors to CIA. And that testimony, sworn testimony, by the guy who ran the DIG program for ODNI, really landed with a thud. Jeremy, I mean, I don't think we've seen the end of the reverberations from that.
2: Oh, no, not at all. We haven't, you know, because not only did they lie to me. I mean, look, some of the people in the DIG were really, really good people. I know that is a fact now, right? But yeah, there seemed to have been a submission that was really diabolical. It wasn't just to get to the bottom of the UFO thing. I mean, you were standing there with me, George. We're going to get to the bottom of this, man. We're going to get to the bottom of this. Okay, cool. First lie, second lie, third lie, fourth lie. I am just listening. My lawyer, Chuck McCullough, said, do not have those conversations. And then when I told him, oh no, I'm going to find out what they're trying to do, he started chuckling. He says, well, I can't tell you not to, but you know, I'm going to advise you as, you know, a cautious lawyer, you know, to stay away from that. They don't need a journalist to find out where the saucers are. It was exactly what he said. And I found it interesting because I caught him in lies. I saw how they were trying to twist and how they were trying to diminish and actually threaten and harass the whistleblowers that came in. And that's when it really turned for me.
0: Well, we're going to get into that and more about the film Sleeping Dog, talking with Michael Lazovsky and Jeremy Corbell. And we'll save some time for some calls from you folks in the fourth and final hour. Coast to Coast, we'll be right back.

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7: ABC News, I'm Wayne Cabot. Iran throwing cold water on a purported deal to end the war with the U.S., reasserting a legal right to manage the Strait of Hormuz. President Trump, after saying that a deal was near, is now saying he doesn't want to rush things. He wants to get it right. And he wants that ballroom, citing the latest shooting outside the White House. ABC Selena Wang.
8: The president, who is facing backlash from even within his own party for his $1 billion request in taxpayer money for the White House complex, saying it goes to show how important it is for all future presidents to get what will be the most safe and secure space of its kind ever built in Washington, D.C.
7: A crack in a chemical tank, usually a bad thing, maybe not, though, in the case of a bulging tank of toxic chemical outside L.A. The crack may be enough to relieve pressure and hopefully get tens of thousands back in their homes. They've been out since Friday. This is ABC News. That call wasn't from a kidnapper. It was AI, leaving a mother willing to do anything for her daughter's safe return and warning others, beware. Reporter Dryden Quigley with the story from ABC affiliate KGO San Francisco.
9: I was going to do anything I could.
10: Deborah Del Mastro got a call from an unknown number. He told her he had kidnapped her 37-year-old daughter, Sarah. Then he gave her proof.
9: And my daughter's voice telling me that, you know, I love you, Mom. I'm so sorry. I'm so scared.
10: Deborah followed the man's instructions.
9: And the guy is barking orders.
10: After sending $5,400, it had all been a scam. Martinez police tell us they're investigating, but little hope she'll get any of her money back. Dryden Quigley, ABC News.
7: The San Antonio Spurs at home beat OKC to tie the Western Conference games at 2 apiece. Indy Rarity, a pass with only 50 feet of track left. Felix Rosenquist, your winner. It's a record. Wayne Cabot, ABC News.
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11: I'm Tom Brock. California authorities keeping an eye on an overheated, bulging tank filled with a toxic chemical just outside of L.A. They're trying to prevent a giant fireball from erupting, hosing it down to drop the temperature. Now, a crack in the tank may be helping relieve that pressure. Orange County Fire Authority's Interim Fire Chief T.J. McGovern.
12: We don't know if the whole tank is completely solidified right now and it's all plastic. That would be best case scenario, but we don't know because we can't see inside, and we're working with experts right now to see if we can see the density inside the tank that could tell us.
11: Tens of thousands of people living nearby were evacuated Friday. No official deal with Iran yet, but it seems the U.S. and Tehran are heading towards a two-step agreement that could include Iran's nuclear capabilities. Here's ABC's Lama Hassan.
13: The U.S. would get a broad commitment from Iran to negotiate a removal of their stockpile of enriched uranium. But so far, they have not agreed on how this will be done or where the uranium will go.
11: A narrow victory in the Indy 500 after a seven-lap shootout between David Malukas and Felix Rosenquist, ABC's Will Clark from the Brickyard.
14: Felix Rosenquist has won the 110th running of the Indianapolis 500-mile race in dramatic fashion, edging out David Malukas to take the 500 with the closest margin of victory in the 110-year history of the race, just 0.02 seconds.
11: Your Cairo News Radio forecast, clouds moving in overnight with lows near 53 degrees. Memorial Day, expect some rain late in the morning and into the afternoon with highs near 60. I'm Tom Brock, Cairo News Radio.
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1: Well, there's an appropriately spooky kind of song. That's Tito and the Tarantulas, After Dark. And you can't hear that song without having Selma Hayek come to mind. I think you probably know what I mean. We're talking with Jeremy Corbell and Michael Wazowski. You know, among the most interesting files that were released a couple of days ago by the feds were reports of intense surveillance of Sandia and other nuclear-related sites back in the late 40s and in the early 50s, and in particular, very strange green fireballs that were seen all over the place. And I'm a bit surprised that so many people in UFO world didn't know about them already. There was an official program called Project Twinkle that studied these fireballs and other objects that were regular occurrences at Sandia, Los Alamos, other nuclear-related sites. And I remember reporting on Project Twinkle in my first UFO series for KLAS some 37 years ago. Those reports have been publicly available for a long time. But I guess now I'm glad a new generation of folks interested in UFOs are aware of them and can read them. They're pretty easy to find online, separate from the Department of War site. You know, UFO interest in nuke weapons and sites is not new and is still ongoing. And maybe our guests, Michael and Jeremy, have some thoughts on that and thoughts on the quality of the other information released since the debut of their film Sleeping Dog. We'll ask them, and we'll save time for some of your questions, too, in this, our fourth and final hour of Coast to Coast AM. Back in a moment.
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0: Michael Lazowski, I thought your film, one thing about it, it created a new star in the world of documentaries. I don't mean Jeremy. I mean his mom. She was great. You really captured the essence of her, and she really opened up to you about what was going on in his life and what his life had been like up to that point.
1: Yeah, she really did. And you know, and one thing I, you know, like to tell people, you know, the documentary is much bigger than UFOs. It really, you know, I would say it's even UFO adjacent. You know, the real, you know, the film is really about journalism. It's really about Jeremy, his pursuit, and, you know, the freedom to report on what journalists obtain, and the pressure, the illegal, in my opinion, pressure that's being put on journalists, especially when it comes to this subject.
0: I really enjoyed stylistic things that I saw in the film, and I, you know, little tiny things that you did as a filmmaker. You know, the chain link, the chain system that opened the gate at John Lear's house, and a dripping water faucet, and just moments. You take moments to let it breathe a little bit in between heart pounding revelations.
1: Thank you. Yeah, a lot of thought went into that. Stylistically, Jeremy says that I made his life look like a horror film, but you know, the intention was to really draw people in and grab their attention and never let go.
0: And you do take techniques from horror films, don't you?
1: Yeah, of course. Yeah, I mean, that's, you know, that was my starting point, my in, you know, like you mentioned earlier, you know, I started creating my own haunted houses. So I've always had a love for horror and really how it grabs your attention, unlike I think any other genre, and builds that tension. And so, yes, 100% that style is somewhat used in this.
0: Jeremy, you and I haven't talked that much, a little bit, about the releases that have come out. We haven't talked about this last batch at all, but what's your overall take? I mean, it doesn't seem like they have a plan. It seems like, hey, does your agency have some UFO files? We'll throw it in the hopper. We're releasing it, kind of a thing.
2: Yeah. So, you know, we have optimism because we've seen results from the work that we've done, and we're seeing that now directly. And it is a little bit eerie because we have to be cautious. Now, our president allegedly, you know, has given the mandate completely raw transparency, just put it out. And he didn't say just UFOs. You know, I was reading what he actually said, and he said the A word. He said aliens. So he says, you know, we're going to release all these files. Now, my question from the people that are on the inside, from the comms team who have reached out to me and other journalists, if they want to admit it, I know it to be true that they are trying to understand how to communicate this stuff to the public. But I also know that when the CIA was asked to give their files, the answer was almost as if they got their hand caught in the cookie jar, I was told, but by the people asking. So that gives me a little bit of pause. Are they going to give what we know exists, or are they going to just put out what journalists already have plus stuff that's just kind of fodder? I don't know. I want to be optimistic, but there's ways to provoke more.
0: Yeah, I can guess what that is. You know, it seems to me that it's going to need more than just a suggestion from the president. Executive order, where's that? And then declassification authority, because as far as I know, none has been authorized. I mean, you know, a lot of this stuff is classified top secret or higher than that, and you can't just release it on a social media post. What's your take?
2: It was interesting, though. So, for example, in the first release, they released the Baghdad Phantom video that people said, you know, oh, nothing to see here. We had reported on that, George, but we only put out still images. And people ask why. And sometimes things are sensitive to where we're trying to provoke the official release of the video. And, you know, by doing that, it could compromise sources. So we put out still images. Well, it worked. Baghdad Phantom, they actually put out the full video, just as we described, as long as we described that it was. And it's interesting to me, though. Additionally, something I had never seen, I sifted through everything and I found the mission report from the Baghdad Phantom. So what's interesting about that, when that comes out and we see the actual mission report and what the pilot said, it has not gone through all the filters of the agencies that are countering the truth to the American public. Propaganda organizations like Arrow is, or at least has been, acting to or as to date, right? So you actually get to hear what the pilot thinks. So I, you know, that was kind of hopeful that we got more new information that we didn't put out on that. I thought that was pretty cool. I don't know, man. We got to keep fighting.
0: Yeah, I mean, you know, a lot of the videos, they're interesting. But of course, people can say, oh, it's another grainy this and that. I'm not going to look at it. But when you add an analysis report like what you found for that particular incident, it gives, it puts more meat on the bone. And I don't know that they did that with any other of the videos that came out. They kind of stripped them of useful information, and there's no analysis at all.
2: Yeah, we did give also, I mean, I said this publicly, you know, we gave 14 Air Force files. Now, just so happens that two of those have been released by us so far, but we gave them, sorry, not the files, we gave them the file links, the intel links, the classified servers that hold these, allegedly. They have these links, and if you just put underscores in the spaces, you could click on that link. So they know in the Air Force where 14, an archive of 14 are, and they've been watching them. So now we've released two. One was the disc, right? So now they've re-released it, but I'm just wondering where the rest are, because those should also come out. Look, here's what they're not putting out. What they're not putting out is the really good quality satellite footage in full motion video. It's called FMV, and it's basically full color, like, so like the Mosul orb, how you can see the colors in that day or night, basically, because it's a layered sensor system. They have this. Of course they do. We know they do. In fact, that's what we should be seeing. So this is very strange to me. Maybe it's a slow burn. That's what Michael was saying before the show. Maybe it's a slow process, but those videos better be coming. Because remember, we're talking about reverse engineering and bodies, non-human intelligence bodies, autopsies. That's what the American public also wants to see.
0: Representative Luna, her task force, they sent a sharply worded letter to the Department of War, as, and maybe other agencies, I don't know, but saying, look, here's the list of these videos. We know where they are. We're watching. They better not disappear. We want them released. Do you know how many of those 46 videos, in addition to the 14 Air Force videos, how many of them they did make public? I don't think they released all 46, did they?
2: No. They did not, not even close. Actually, if I really review them, I'll have to, I'm not exactly sure, but probably about 8 or 9. So that's a problem, because we have all those names, you know, we gave them those file names. I know they exist out there somewhere. So the thing is, are they going to do the 46? That's just a starting point, though, whereas this is a good faith exchange. You know, our own government decided they're going to put this stuff out. They chose silence over transparency for decades. So, you know, this is an opportunity.
0: So, Michael, that sounds like plans for your follow-up documentary.
1: Yeah, I don't know. You know, I told myself, you know, one was very stressful, you know, doing it on this topic. So if I'm going to do another one, it'll probably have to be something very different that hasn't been done before. But yeah, it is stressful following Jeremy around, even for a day. It's very scary
0: to have that kind of a success, that level of success right off the bat with the first full length documentary film. What has it meant to you, to your life, to your future plans? Did you get suddenly you're getting calls and they want you to go to Cannes or Sundance or something?
1: Yeah, I mean, it's, you know, look, Jim, our executive producer, he was ecstatic, right? We were on the Amazon homepage. I mean, we climbed up, you know, in the last week. But it's a process, you know, we still want to, you know, we're still pushing the film. We want it to hit a certain level where it really impacts culture and people really understand, you know, what it takes to be reporting on this. And, you know, I love this topic. It's very interesting to me, but I definitely want to go back to doing horror movies one day. You know, that is my North Star. And those are the movies that I want to, you know, stories, types of stories I want to tell.
0: Well, they're hot. It's a hot genre right now for sure. I mean, Oscar nominations, imagine, you know, it seemed unthinkable before, but it seems to be the cutting edge of popular films now. So
1: it has been for a long time. It has been for a long time. Horror is something that tends to never die out for some reason. I think people like the adrenaline rush.
0: You guys okay with taking some calls?
1: Yeah.
2: You would love that. Yeah.
0: All right. West of the Rockies, Mark in Roseville, California. Hi, Mark. You're on with Jeremy and Michael.
3: Yes, Jeremy and George Knapp. I sent the Enigma report for Jeremy Corbell.
0: Yeah.
3: Did he receive the report?
2: Let me tell you the good news and the bad news here. Good news is, you know, who are you going to call when you put in a report? Now, I'm glad and I'm thankful that people do call and give me reports. The bad news is that my computer is like a slot machine at midnight in Las Vegas. And what I have to do is go in and type in what people send me. So I'll type in the word Enigma and I'll look for your report. But yeah, I get, you know, George and I get.
3: Well, you did receive it. Good.
2: I receive everything that everybody sends me, but opening it and looking at it.
3: I also sent it to Peter Davenport.
2: Oh, good. He's great.
3: He called me back and said it was too late. And everybody's saying, what is that supposed to mean? It's too late for what?
0: Look, I'll tell you what, Mark. Jeremy will take a look for it and figure out what it is that you sent. And he'll get back to you if it rises to the top. He gets an unbelievable amount of email, text, tweets, phone calls a day. I'm in the same boat. I can't read them all. I can't read them all. It's impossible. But thanks for sending it to him. And if he checks it out, it'll get back to you. Wildcard line, Greg in New York. Hi, Greg. You're on with Jeremy and Michael.
4: Hi, everybody. I got a short question. Are the depictions of extraterrestrials in, you know, like film and Hollywood commercials now, and some art, are they accurate? And maybe your documentary could shed some light on that for me. Is that somewhere I could check out? How do I see your documentary? Thank you very much for taking my question.
0: Michael, where do they see your film?
1: For the film's available on Apple TV and Amazon Prime. As far as the alien beings, I have not personally seen any. But I don't know if Jeremy wants to answer that question.
2: Yeah, I mean... yeah, absolutely. So I think that's important. So first of all, for Michael's film, it is on Apple TV. It's on Amazon Prime because everybody has those. Nobody could stop this.

0: Alien Gray, the face of it, man, it's mesmerizing. If I wear that shirt around with that image, people, resonate to it. They respond to it because it is part of our culture, and people have just been told not to talk about it.
1: But also, there are hundreds of different types that have been reported. There are entire charts and books written about the different species, the stylistic, what they look like, depictions of all kinds of them. We're not entirely sure who comes from where. We're not entirely sure what they really look like, because there are also reports of them changing shapes and having implanting screen memories into our brains. And we also know that their craft change shapes at times and have been documented by the military. So it is one type of alien that's been reported over the years, the one that small grays, but there's a heck of a lot more of them that have also been reported all over the world. Thanks for the call, Greg. On the wildcard line, John in Syracuse, New York. How you doing, John?
2: Hey, can y'all hear me okay?
1: Yes.
0: Yes.
2: Awesome. Jeremy, Michael, I just want to say thank you very much for the work you do. George as well, everybody that's on y'all's station and the people that are doing the hard work. And I think a lot of us recognize how hard y'all have worked to make this documentary. And I just want to say that
0: Thank
2: first
0: you.
2: before I ask my question.
0: Thank you so much, my friend.
2: And my question is, I think you've talked a little bit about the way forward. And I think the big question is what is truly the way forward? What is the way in which we're going to deal with all of these things combined?
0: Yeah.
2: And whether it's a big speech or not a big speech or whatever it is, whether it's slow and steady or it's whatever it comes, I feel like that's just what we have to do and what we have to deal with. And I feel like everybody here understands that, and it sucks, but I feel like we're past and beyond knowing that there's, other life. So what's beyond that? What's
0: Yeah.
2: beyond, the craft, the extra terrestrial beings, wherever they're from,
0: Yeah,
2: what's beyond
0: it's so great you're asking that. The dinner table conversation has changed. You're right. There is a sort of consensus reality where we have caught up at the dinner table, where we now talk about, UAP are real. There are craft of unknown origin, and they do fly with impunity in our restricted airspace. They can outperform, outpace, outmaneuver anything we have. Yes, that is a full conversation you can now have rationally at a table. We have evidence for that. One of the greatest videos of all time that has ever been seen by the popular culture that is real is the one that's instantaneous acceleration. That was an examination by our government, not just footage that they didn't examine. It's an exam, their examination that George and I put out. And now it has been under scrutiny for months. It's almost as if it's new because it came out in the second drop. It's not new. There's a lot of people looking at that, and they realize that shows an object with instantaneous acceleration. So the conversation now is changing. So what is the path forward? I've said it before, I'll say it again. We need radical honesty, formal admission of the known facts, formal admission of the unknown facts, and an explanation of just the global defense concerns that caused the secrecy in the first place. This has to happen now. You've had people, whistleblowers, spied on by the CIA. You've had them come out and tell you that they had direct knowledge of reverse engineering programs. You've had the head of the DIA program tell you they breached the hull of a craft. So what's next? It's the bodies, it's the beings, it's the idea that we are not alone. And that is fascinating.
1: All right, we're going to a break now. Jeremy Corbell and Michael Lazovsky talking about smoking dog. Smoking. Bark. We'll be right back.

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1: That's Elvis Perkins, a song called Chains, Chains, Chains, a talented musician and a son of actor Anthony Perkins. Got to say, I'm sorry to our director of the film Sleeping Dog. I have this term smoking dog burned into my brain because of an incident that was reported long ago at Skinwalker Ranch. These cops came around a corner at night, shined their light on two guys in trench coats smoking cigarettes. And when they turned around, they had dog faces. So I have a hard time getting that out of my head. But the film we're talking about tonight is Sleeping Dog, not Smoking Dog. And Michael Lazowski and Jeremy Corbell, two central parts of that film, are here for one more segment. We'll get to some of your questions as soon as we come back, right after this on Coast to Coast.
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0: Welcome back, everyone. Michael Lazovsky, sorry about that smoking dog thing. It was inevitable, I suppose, that I was going to slip that in. But as you know, I have struggled with that since seeing your film, and apologies again. Jeremy, you both have seen comments made by members of Congress since this information has come out, the dump of information from the feds, various agencies. And, you know, I think Representative Luna and her colleagues deserve a pat on the back for prompting the president to go ahead and authorize this. But you see comments from Tim Burchett, who has shared with the public that he's seen some really amazing videos that'll knock your socks off. And then he says, after the second release, it seems to him like the deep state shuffle, because he does not expect the goodies to really ever be made public. What do you say to Representative Burchett?
1: Yeah, I've talked to him about that many times directly. I think it is a fear that when our president has ordered something, although he has been briefed on the UAP issue to a pretty high degree now, it's from my understanding, that they're not going to give up the goods. And I think that is the case. But I think there are ways to provoke more. Like in Michael's movie, he slipped something in there. So I'm just going to say it out loud. There is a part in his movie where he shows a document that you and I obtained a long time ago. And it's got a really shocking line. It's talking about a cleanup, a biological cleanup of alien inorganic compounds. And this was a specific site, kind of went fishing with the movie. At the end of the sentence, the paragraph Michael shows, he just puts it on the screen for a moment, says local residents should be checked for evidence that they are being symbiotically manipulated by surviving aliens. What I can tell you is that this document was transmitted from a secure skiff into a secure skiff. It was obtained by us. We've been vetting those documents. And that was one page of many that talks about the biologic cleanup of alien inorganic compounds. And it goes into much more detail.
0: Yeah, that's a juicy one for sure. And look forward to the day when the full story can come out. Jimmy in Raleigh, North Carolina, on the wild card line. Hi, Jimmy. You're on with Jeremy and Michael. What's on your mind?
2: Hello, George, Michael, and Jeremy. Thank you all for all your work and everyone else in this field, I guess. I have a comment. I have heard that multiple people have said that 2026 is going to be UFO disclosure and 2027 is going to be open contact. And if that is the case, I would like to know if you agree with that, and if so, I would say don't worry about the disclosure of what is being disclosed. We might be better off dealing directly with the aliens when they show up anyway, instead of going through the reverse engineers, or a lot of these are military advanced technology that civilians are not supposed to know anyways. So don't push too hard. They might push back or throw some false flags out there that will distract everyone instead of allowing the open contact to go through. What do you think about that?
1: Making very interesting points is what I think. It is very interesting. You know, maybe there are things that should be held back. Like, we know about nuclear physics, but not everybody knows how to make a nuclear bomb. So obviously there are some security concerns. You know, maybe the path isn't by pushing through revealing the reverse engineering programs. Maybe there will be some sort of contact, but you know, I can't even predict when my coffee pot's going to go off. I can't sit there idly. So what I do is I push for what I can achieve. And I think everybody needs to do that in their own way. It's a nice story that, you know, we're going to have open contact with, you know, whoever's been visiting. I think it's much more complicated than that. And I've been very vocal. I don't think these dates have validity to them, but I would be happy to be surprised.
0: Yeah, you know, it's for members of Congress, for members of the administration. There's always an issue that is more on the front burner than UFOs. I mean, there's a lot of hubbub about UFOs now. It's a hot issue. Once again, it's on the front burner. But compared to the war in Iran, the world's economic situation, our national issues with inflation and cost of living. And, you know, I think no matter how important we think UFO transparency is, there's always something more pressing for regular people and for our leaders. So, you know, maybe it'll come out. I'm not holding my breath. Jeremy and Michael know that I'm sort of the pessimist of our group, and I'll be surprised if it happens. Michael, are you optimistic, pessimistic, somewhere in between?
3: Yeah, I mean, I guess two things. One, you know, it's a wild west. I from what Jeremy always says, you know, I don't think there's much control over this. I think that it's a constant fight and struggle. And, you know, I think Jeremy and George have been very good at provoking certain disclosures. As far as optimism goes, I think there might be acknowledgement that there's something out there, that, you know, there's a non-human intelligence official acknowledgement, and it'll be as real as the world is, you know, round and so forth. But as far as knowing what it is and open contact and trusting it, I'm highly pessimistic about that.
0: We're going to go west of the Rockies, Marco in Stockton, California. Hey, Marco, how you doing?
4: Hey, how you guys doing? I just want to say thank you, Jeremy, George, and Michael. You guys are our true patriots of humanity. I just want to say that I've seen some things in San Jose, California, back around 2008, and, you know, with all this disclosure coming out and everything, I mean, what I seen come out of those, in between those foothills in the east side of San Jose, California, it was just so strange. You know, when I would describe my story, people would think like, man, this guy, you know, look at me like whatever, and I'm exaggerating. With all this disclosure coming out and everything, it's like, this is not military technology. When I seen the season of Investigation Alien, especially in Brazil, it was the same type of light that I seen, that I saw come out of those foothills and shoot up into the sky, like something that I cannot explain. Being around San Jose, Moffett Field, airports, airplanes, everything, nothing like this. So
1: you, this is you're very lucky.
4: Very interesting times. I mean, yeah. You can hear it through my voice because, like, what I'm seeing everything now is just like, wow. You know, people now are asking me, did you really see that? Did you really see that? I'm like, yeah, man. I'm telling you, this was like at 3 o'clock in the morning too. I just happened to be out looking up at the sky, always being amazed by the stars. And yeah, I just want to say thank you guys. And especially when I seen Investigation Aliens and episodes of Brazil, like that really shocked me because that's exactly what I seen. And that's all I want to say.
0: Well, Marco, I suspect that a lot of people like you are feeling more confident about sharing experiences that they've had. And maybe the success of Michael's film and the releases from the government will encourage people who've never shared their experiences or talked about them or made an official report will come forward and feel more comfortable about telling about what they saw. Michael, I don't know if you intended to have that kind of effect, but I mean that your film is still being seen by an ever-increasing audience, and I think it's helping moving things along.
3: Yeah, and you know, the UFO thing that in the news, it's just not going away, and the biggest reason for that is that people keep seeing them. It's just never going to go away. I think, you know, people are, no matter what, who wants to hide it from the general public, people are going to keep seeing them. They're just part of our reality.
0: Well, one thing I want to put to you, Jeremy, that we haven't really covered in detail, we've mentioned about, you know, surveillance of whistleblowers and witnesses. But I mean, it goes beyond that, the kinds of things that these guys have faced, not just smearing their reputations, but for Dylan Borland and Matt and David Grush. I mean, there's been some dirty tricks trying to discourage them from ever speaking about this again. And so far, all of them, Chief Wiggins, who testified before Congress, is faced from some problems as a result of stepping forward, right?
1: Yeah, so look, people don't know about that yet, but they will at some point soon if it's necessary. But Senior Chief Wiggins, you know, he did come and testify. It took months. People don't understand that. Months to get an active Navy individual. We had to go through Navy, National Security. It was tough to get him. He wanted to do it, but it was tough to get him there. And then after he did, he absolutely got threat harassment from government to him saying that he needs to go in and basically give a full deposition. He said, no, I already raised my hand. I said it to the American public because I was asked to do it. So yeah, there's that kind of thing. And then there is goes far beyond harassment. I mean, there were break-ins, brake lines cut, this kind of thing that is all documented. And, you know, it's tragic. And this is the kind of thing that people do to try to stop people from wanting to come forward in the future. And it didn't work. It didn't work. In fact, it got more people coming forward.
0: We have a first-time caller, Doug, in Virginia. Good morning, Doug. Thanks for calling in. Welcome to Coast to Coast. You're on with Michael and Jeremy. What's on your mind?
5: Good morning. I've always been, and I still am in many respects, extreme skeptic about this stuff. My whole life and most of your lives, the people who came forward were always of a particular type, usually very poor, uneducated, so on and so forth. Now, I was reading, there's been a lot of reporting over the past, well, not reporting, but a book, I forget the author's name, American Cosmic, I think it was called. And Rod Dreher has written a lot about it. And what, and these were basically professors, NASA scientists who kept their mouths shut because of, they didn't want to be lumped. They didn't want to harm their careers. They weren't afraid of government backlash, but just the, for lack of a better word, the public relations aspect of coming out and saying, oh yeah, I'm one of, you can lump me in with that crowd. Now, what's been interesting, I'm an extreme skeptic, I certainly don't believe that there was some kind of Darwinian evolution on another planet and these strange physical beings. I don't buy that at all. But what I, in line with the scriptural take on this, and in line with what was written about in American Cosmic, is that this is actually, it's not about a being, it's not about physical beings, but rather a foreign intelligence. Now, the demonic cannot create life, but it can do anything it wants, basically, with inanimate objects, things that you see and hear and feel and so on and so forth. And that this might very well be the demonic at work. And yet I've heard Ron Dreher's written a lot about it, but I haven't seen a lot on that. But again, you have to be coming at it from pretty much a Christian perspective to explore that. But that I want to, it's a different perspective. And that is consistent, at least, with some of the more, let's call them erudite experiences that have happened with some of the stuff that was written about in American Cosmic and the stuff that Rod Dreher has written about. So, yeah, go ahead. What do you think of that that angle? And have you heard much about it?
0: Well, the vice president talked about it, didn't he? He thought these were of demonic origin. Jeremy, your thoughts?
1: I mean, it's a line that the CIA toes. I've had a lot of contact, badged contact with CIA, where they try to tell me that this is demonic and to not go after it. And I just call BS on it. Beliefs are burdens to me and facts are foundations, man. You know, we're trying to build on facts here. So until we have the right conversation, we can't build from a consensus reality. So I do not subscribe to that because I don't see the evidence for that. But hey, I could be wrong.
0: Michael, any thoughts?
3: Yeah, I mean, you know, I think I always say, like, if, you know, an orb fell down and was, you know, in the middle of flying in the middle of a city, right? A religious person might think that's an angel or a demon. A scientist might think it's an alien. It's just like different perspectives, you know, all describing the same thing, which is something intelligent that's non-human that's been interacting with us. I think, you know, putting a label on it like demon or angel, good, bad, positive, I think that's concluding or coming up with assumptions that we just don't have a lot of evidence to back up.
0: I'll put it this way. For me, I don't lock myself into any assumption about what they are. I think it's probably more than one answer. You know, we've, for most of my life anyway, the dominant paradigm has been these are extraterrestrials visiting from some other star system somewhere. Jacques Vallée introduces the idea that maybe they're interdimensional. There are those who think they might be time travelers, ultra-terrestrials, something approaching gods. So I'm not ruling out demons. I don't know what demons would look like. I don't know what actions they'd take, but I suspect that there is a non-human intelligence, more than one, and maybe there's we're the cosmic drive-in movie theater, that we're the center of everyone's attention after all. So, yeah, I wouldn't say no. I don't know how you'd prove it, but you have to keep the options open, I guess. Thanks for the call, Doug. Appreciate it. So, Jeremy, your next challenge, and then Michael, same question about your feelings on how well the film has done, what might be next, whether there are other documentaries in the works on the same topic or heading down a different path.
1: Yeah, I'm just going to keep reporting with you, George. I think that's my focus, is just keep reporting, try to provoke, try to push. It is working. This transparency thing is working. We never would have thought we would have had all of these people come forward to us and then we could get them to Congress and raise their hands. We never thought more people could raise their hands and come up. We never thought we'd get here where we're having the president say, release the files. So each step is like a stepping stone, and we're on a good trajectory, going to keep doing it. I don't know about movies, man. I didn't like being the subject of one, I come to find out, but I'm happy to keep working.
3: Yeah, I think, Michael. For me, I'm kind of astonished. You know, it's amazing how, you know, Sleeping Dog has already affected change in government. And we've seen, you know, a lot of these seven out of the eight that were in Sleeping Dog already released. I think, you know, and I tell this to people a lot, like while watching Sleeping Dog, to really watch it closely, there's a lot of hidden Easter eggs and things purposefully put in there that I think will be relevant, if not months from now, even years from now, people will be able to look back and see that Sleeping Dog provoked not only the release of those seven or eventually eight videos, but a lot more than that. And, you know, it's amazing. Some people have been calling it, you know, Real World Disclosure Day with Sleeping Dog, but, you know, the response has really been incredible. And as far as the future goes, I think I have, you know, one particular film on this subject that I would really like to do, but beyond that, you know, we'll see.
0: A good horror movie with aliens as the bad guys, the slashers would be.
3: Oh yeah, exactly.
0: And you're not going back to be a chainsaw monster at Universal, right?
3: You won't need not anytime soon. No, but that was a blast. That was an incredible experience. Highly recommend.
0: Jeremy, the documents that were included in the film that you gave, you allowed just to get a little taste of it. And any thoughts on how long it's going to take to get sort of feel comfortable about making that stuff public?
1: So inch by inch, step by step, I think that you and I have been protecting people more than anything. And I think we're just going to keep moving forward and reveal as much as we can. I think the document about the cleanup with the non-human intelligence stuff, you know, let's work on that next, George. But we've got a lot that we have to dig into. People saw, you know, file structures there. That's all real. That's real. Yep. That's where we're headed. And now our government knows. So what are they going to do?
0: One thing that you and I are going to have to talk about is some of the information that that my first guest shared with us about Kona Blue, or a version of what used to be called Kona Blue. Because, you know, we've talked to Dr. Lekatsky several times, and he's a tough nut to crack sometimes. But he opened up on what the possibilities are and what a program like that, if it were to exist, what it would cover. You heard that part, right?
1: Yeah, I sure did.
0: I mean, he is, you and he have gone around a few times, so it was, maybe you softened him up a little bit.
1: I don't know. Maybe he's just realizing that it's okay to say certain things.
0: Michael Lazovsky, Sleeping Dog is a great film. Congratulations on how well it's doing. Jeremy Korbel, thanks for joining us as always. I appreciate that. Thanks again to my colleagues there at Coast, Adam Thompson and Donna Walker, Alec Fernandez, Gina Salvati, Dan Galante, of course, Tom Danheiser, and George Norrie. I'm George Knapp. I'll be back in a couple of weeks. Good night, everyone.

0: Daisy was abandoned by her family and placed in foster care at 15 years old. Her life was full of uncertainty. She thought she'd never have a permanent place to call home.
1: Before I was adopted, I felt like I wasn't enough. I had this hole in my heart, and I never knew what I needed to patch that hole. But when my mom asked to adopt me, that hole was closed. It feels so normal now to say that I'm a part of this family. I am surrounded by love. I feel safe. And that hole inside of me is gone. I am whole. I'm finally enough just as I am.
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4: ABC News, I'm Wayne Cabot. The rumblings of a deal enough to send oil futures lower, Brent crude back below $100 a barrel. 5% on the news that Iran and the U.S. are close to a deal on reopening the strait and getting Iran to hand over its highly enriched uranium. Another night in evacuation centers in Garden Grove, California, outside L.A. The crack that turned up in the huge bulging chemical tank could be a good thing. There's no sign of a leak, and there's hope that the contents have turned into a solid and maybe the tank won't blow.
5: For days, officials have feared
4: the human eye could not have called this finish in Indy. Felix Rosenquist took the Indy 500, passing David Malukas on the last turn of the last lap to win by 2/100ths of a second.
6: There was some wheel banging and some tire marks on the side pods, which is cool, but no one ended in the wall, and I think that's why it turned out to be such a great finish and such a show for the fans.
4: Closest finish in Indy race history. This is ABC News. California officials report Chevron is charging 60 to 80 cents per gallon above other gas stations. And so,
7: Governor Gavin Newsom has told Californians to avoid Chevron this holiday weekend. In a statement, Chevron is saying in part, "We urge Sacramento to take energy policy seriously and stop making life expensive for California drivers." Chevron makes no mention of President Donald Trump nor the war with Iran for the surge in prices. But that's who some local drivers are holding responsible.
8: You're fighting with the country that we're buying all the oil from. What do you think?
7: Glendale, Abigail Velez, ABC News.
4: A Florida woman says the same man who attacked her during a morning jog last year is back behind bars, accused of attacking her again on the very same stretch of road in Volusia County. 9 bald eagles have been found poisoned near a landfill in New Jersey. One has died. Wildlife officials think that they fed on uncovered carcasses of euthanized farm animals at the Warren County landfill. 6 of the 8 eagles have been released back into the wild. I'm Wayne Cabot, ABC News.
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9: I'm Tom Brock. Police in Aberdeen are investigating the death of a 4-year-old boy found in the backyard of a family member's home. A vigil was scheduled for Sunday evening at Sam Ben Park in Aberdeen to honor the child. Those attending were asked to wear white and baby blue in his memory. According to the Aberdeen Daily World newspaper, police have made the boy's death their top priority. Detectives are working round the clock to try to figure out how he died. Around 4 a.m. Saturday, yet another shooting in the North Aurora neighborhood of Seattle. Several 911 callers reported hearing a shootout and hearing about 30 gunshots fired near 98th and Aurora. Officers arrived moments later, but did not make any arrests. Frustrated residents along Seattle's North Aurora neighborhood reacted by installing large industrial-sized steel planters, blocking off three residential side streets in response to the shootings and to the crime in their neighborhoods. Neighbors say they've tried working with city officials. They want to try to find a solution to all the shootings after homes were recently hit by gunfire, narrowly missing children. Your Cairo News Radio forecast, clouds moving in overnight with lows near 53 degrees. On Memorial Day, expect some rain late in the morning and into the afternoon with highs near 60 degrees. Tuesday and Wednesday, a few more sun breaks on the way with temperatures nearing 70 degrees. 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
24: In Las Vegas, Nevada. What's shaking out there? We are collectively in the midst of the most thoughtful of all American national holidays, the Memorial Day weekend, when we honor the memories of those who served and fell in defense of our country. Hope you all stop and take a minute in between ball games and barbecues to consider what this event represents, what this holiday means, especially what it means to the families of those who lost men and women who served. This month isn't over yet, but it will likely be remembered as when a notable turn in the UFO story occurred. We've had now two large releases of UFO-related information, files from the government, incident reports, video clips, a lot of information is kind of old. I'm okay with that. A great deal of it has been made public before in one way or another. I'm okay with that as well. The Department of War created a place for one-stop shopping, in essence, where people who are interested in this stuff have been can look up all this information that's been released so far in these two dumps. More than a billion visits later, it looks like there is a massive international interest in this subject, even beyond the known borders of UFO world. Well, we thought how big it was. The one that most of us are familiar with is what I mean. That's a big number, a billion visits to that website. I'm okay with that, too. They have purposely omitted a lot of stuff, though. Any analysis that comes along with these cases, they're dishing out videos that, you know, that likely have a reasonable explanation, even without the twisting of truth by assorted sensors and debunkers on the inside, what we've been familiar with for a long time. You know, they stripped the videos of metadata. So it means there's no way scientists or others on the outside can double check times and places, things like that. Hard to do independent analysis of the imagery. That seems like it was done on purpose. And we are all told, well, we want you to make up your own minds about this. Feels kind of sneaky. I mean, couldn't you give us a hint on which ones you've already crossed off and why? Again, I think the process itself is the story, the fact that something like this is underway at all. Eventually, they're going to need to cough up some goodies, though, or the public enthusiasm and media interest could turn on the whole thing. I mean, how much is enough? Will the public settle for anything less than the entire enchilada? Yes, we've got crash saucers. Yes, we've got bodies. Tonight, we'll be talking with perhaps the only man in the country who's received official permission to acknowledge that, yes, we, the United States, have at least one craft of unknown origin in our possession, and that we were somehow able to get inside of it. Dr. James Lekatsky was a longtime rocket scientist, a brilliant engineer working for the Defense Intelligence Agency, that's the DIA, and who proposed and then became director of the largest acknowledged UFO-related investigation in U.S. history. It was called OSAP. It produced an enormous amount of material, cases and reports and analysis and files, including the world's largest UFO database. And in its 27-month history, all that was done. Dr. Lekatsky has been methodically trying to share as much of that information as he's allowed to share with the public. Each of the books he's co-written or written had to undergo painstaking review by multiple different intelligence agencies before they could be released. The newest work is called Future Visions, Inside the U.S. Government Covert UFO Program, and it's jam-packed with confirmed, verified, analyzed information based in large part on real-life encounters, some very, very strange stuff. OSAP did not shy away from weirdness. In fact, it became a central focus of the program's conclusions. Dr. Lekatsky joins us in just a couple of minutes. In the second half tonight, a young filmmaker jumped into the deep end of the UFO pool by directing his very first documentary, and it focused on the challenges faced by those who try to seriously investigate the UFO mystery, the pushback that comes from government, from spooks, from trolls and bots on social media, and from people who threaten violence. Michael Ozovsky is someone I know well because he was drawn into this subject while working as an editor and producer on Weaponized. That's a podcast that I co-host with Jeremy Corbell. Michael's film, Sleeping Dog, was released this month, and within days, it skyrocketed to number one in the world. Not just documentaries, but all films. Much of the movie focuses on Jeremy's life and work in this field, but I make an appearance here or there. FYI, I'm not a partner in this movie, just a fan. Michael and Jeremy will be here 2 hours from now. Webmaster Alec Fernandez and I have pulled together our usual assortment of items and oddities culled from media around the world. We call it Naps News. You can find it on the Coast to Coast AM website. It should come as no surprise we have a smattering of UFO stories in there tonight. One of them is a report from NBC News about perhaps the most impressive case that was made public this past week. A senior intelligence officer is flying at an undisclosed location, a military range. They won't tell us where. And he is essentially searching for mysterious phenomena, and then it found him. He found himself and the chopper surrounded by, well, we'll just call them UFOs, orbs that showed up almost on demand and circled around them for a couple of minutes. Most of the specifics have been omitted, left out on purpose, I guess. Not sure why. So, unfortunately, who knows if we were ever going to learn where and when and who were involved, but it's a pretty cool case. There's also a piece written in response to a commentary from Harvard astronomer Dr. Avi Loeb, who expressed his opinion about these UFO file releases. Also, there's a new paper about time, the nature of time, suggesting that different flows of time exist all at the same moment. Try to wrap your head around that one. And if you've ever wondered why the Tyrannosaurus Rex, that ferocious carnivore from way back in Jurassic days, why did he have such tiny little arms? Scientists think they have an answer. We have an article about that, too. Those stories and more in Naps News. And while you're on the website, check out how to become a Coast Insider. The cost is about 15 cents a day if you subscribe for a year. It gives you access to a huge collection of programs and interviews, including the Art Bell Vault. You can listen any time of the day or night, as many times as you want. It's a good deal. So, too, is a subscription to George Norrie's TV show, Beyond Belief, in which George interviews fascinating guests, similar to what he does so well here on the radio. And with that, let's assume the position. Bring in the dog and the cat and your family mantis. Put on a pot of Joe. Slide your bod into those silky summer jammies and your toes into your best bunny slippers. Plop yourself down in a comfy spot. Turn down the lights and turn up the radio because we are about ready to rumble. In a moment, Dr. Jim Lukacsky and Future Visions. I'm George Knapp, and this is Coast to Coast AM.
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2: 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I told them what I'm doing, and they said, "Well, what's it doing that it stopped that coughing?" I said, "I can't answer that. It just stopped it."
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0: Welcome back. Back in 2006, 2007, a couple of serious veteran intelligence guys working for the DIA, that's the Defense Intelligence Agency, started independently seeing evidence of dramatic UFO incidents, mostly involving military sites or sensitive national security facilities. It got their attention. Then they read a book about a weird place at a UFO hotspot now known as Skinwalker Ranch. Jump ahead to 2008. The DIA approved an astonishingly bold project dubbed AWSAP, the Advanced Aerospace Weapons Systems Application Program, a name that was sort of vague on purpose. They didn't want to put UFO in the title, but that was a major focus anyway. What made the program even more amazing is that it basically was allowed to look at some very strange stuff and follow the evidence wherever it leads. It became a huge operation, huge compared to previous UFO programs like Project Blue Book. I think you could take the entire staff of that and fit it into a booth at a Denny's or something. But this one was big. It eventually had dozens of employees, and then it contracted to a UFO organization that in effect gave it hundreds of more operatives that could gather evidence. It led to some very strange stuff, way weirder than mere UFOs. At one point, it had several dozen full-time employees and investigators, ex-military, former cops, law enforcement, scientists, engineers, a top-notch team. And over the 27 months it existed, it put together this astonishing library of work, including the largest data warehouse of UFO cases in the world. As the world is now talking about disclosure and transparency, you should note that none of this material has been leaked, none of it released by the government. The only information we have about AWSAP has come from two of its principal figures. Dr. James Lakatsky helped design the program and became its director, and also his colleague Colm Kelleher that we've had on this program in the past. Dr. Lakatsky has a long and impressive resume as an intelligence analyst working on serious national security issues. But I think this is the work he's going to be remembered for. Jim Lakatsky, welcome back to Coast to Coast.
1: Thank you, George.
0: You know, I didn't get to interview you the last time you made an appearance on this program because you and I were co-authors. I'm fessing that up right now, along with Colm Kelleher, on two books that describe the works of AWSAP in its first few stages. This new book, Future Visions, is yours alone. So I'm really happy that I'm here and able to speak with you again. It's such an important work, especially right now with UFO fever at such a high pitch. I wanted to start by asking how closely or whether or not you are monitoring, watching all the hubbub unfolding right now. What's your general take on the materials that have been released so far?
1: Fine, I would say, but I'm not exactly sure where it's going. It's the same situation we in AWSAP had back in around the year 2010, 2011, as we transitioned to the follow-on program, Kona Blue. It's like, what do we do now? We have all this information coming in, and is it an efficient way to keep running a program like AWSAP, which was huge with many components? But it was, I considered it completed. So I'm not sure where this release of information is going. I would say secure information is never going to be released. So what can I say? Because tonight, if the discussion leads this way, I have a 2-page, piece of paper right here that the top says unclassified now. But what the top really used to say was top secret, Kona Blue, no foreign, handle via special access channels only. That's the area we need to go into. And the components of that. I'm not sure where all this release is going.
0: Yeah, it doesn't seem like there's a plan. It's just, hey, you got any files? Throw them into the pot here and we'll put them out. You know, it's a lot of it is pretty old stuff. You know, and again, as I was saying in the introduction, you got it all in one place. The public is obviously interested. It's had a billion visits or more by now. And so in that sense, I guess it's useful, but anyone who's been in the topic for a long time knows that a lot of this is pretty old, and it's not the red meat that UFO diehards are asking for.
1: Well, that's true, but as I've learned over these four books covering OSAP, you have some people who are totally familiar with the topic, and you have others that are starting from scratch. So let's just say it's useful to a subset of the total.
0: You know, both of your co-authors, meaning me and Colum, in their earlier book, Skinwalkers at the Pentagon, were frankly stunned. I mean, I was anyway. I don't know if Colum was for sure, but along with the public, the people who read it, they read this small section where you revealed that the U.S. does have in its possession a craft of unknown origin. You described it in some detail, but you were not authorized to go any further. You stuck to the rules. You know, that had to undergo a lot of review. I remember it was 14 months, right, to get it approved.
1: I believe all three of those books that are now all four. We did two of the last two we did together in one pass. They were all in excess of a year for review.
0: But to be able to say that, they had to sign off on it. I mean, you were given permission to, yeah, we've got one. And, I'm amazed.
1: I did not encounter any resistance because we, Colum and I, were pretty familiar on what you can say and you can't say. Because that was part of my job at DIA, was dropping from one classification level to another. And without getting pushback on what we left in, telling the whole story from the higher classification level, but having it lower. So we did the same thing with the books.
0: I mean, it sure seems like confirmation, at least. It seems like disclosure, in a sense, what you revealed about what the studies that were conducted, the evidence that was collected, the analysis that was done, and, oh, by the way, we've got a craft. I don't expect that kind of information to come out of this process that's underway now. You know, I think... I would be very surprised if they ever acknowledge we've got crash saucers and we've got bodies. Wouldn't you?
1: Well, yes, but remember security. Security's paramount. So it's just how far you can push the security envelope without saying something that would be useful to an adversary.
0: Well, did you push it? I mean, was there a point where you got it back and said, okay, DOPS are signed on, proceed? I mean, we're at least a little bit surprised.
1: There was no pushback. In fact, one of the main people involved with OSAP was frankly startled by the fact that we were able to release those 115 document names, the reports that came in to DIA. He said, that's kind of unprecedented that you would be given that authority. Now, they weren't classified except for one, there was one document that was officially classified. The other was classified by compilation. But we won't talk about which one that was.
0: You know, you've been around UFO world enough and monitor the dialogue that goes back and forth, heated dialogue in many cases, and how many people out there will post this every day on X or Facebook or Instagram or whatever. Look, I'm not looking at any fuzzy videos. I don't care about any old files. I want to see the saucers and I want to know the bodies. And I think anything short of load up one of those crash saucers on a

0: and pout in the corner until you do. I just don't see them being satisfied with this process, given where it looks like it's going. I hope the releases continue. I hope people stay interested, but I get the feeling that they could turn on them real quick unless they give them some red meat.
1: Well,
0: in this book, you mentioned. Go ahead. Sorry.
1: Well, what you can do with the information as it comes out is rack it and stack it according to what you see within the OSAP program, what we've revealed in the books. There's a structure there, and you can fit it into the structure. So it's certainly building up the case even further. So there's nothing wrong with the releases. I would encourage that. It's the problem is what do you do with the information?
0: As you write in this book, Future Visions, there's still a good chance that a lot of people will freak out if or when there's something like confirmation or full disclosure, which I think we both, it depends on what is said or what is announced. You know, we have colleagues, learned men who were involved in a couple of think tank get-togethers that you report in this book. They got them together. They allowed them to analyze all the information that's available on multiple different kinds of levels and topics. And in both cases, those think tank geniuses decided disclosure is not a good idea. Can you share some of what you know about that? And do you concur that it could still cause disruption and social disorder if depending on what's announced?
1: Well, I can tell you there was going to be a third one, and that was from the OSAP program itself. As you know, we were attempting within the agency to do another similar study with an organization that does pull together people from various other civilian and military departments and do something similar. And we thought in advance we'd come to the same conclusion. So we did not proceed in that direction.
0: Has anything changed since OSAP ended? Anything along those lines where the public would seem more acclimated to hearing something startling?
1: I personally do not believe so.
0: You mentioned Project Kona Blue, and I don't know how far you can go on that. You know, as far as the public knows, Kona Blue was going to be a follow-up to OSAP, but it was killed. You know, what the debunkers say, it was killed, it was a terrible idea, they got rid of it. How far can you go in describing what you know about its status now?
1: Well, if you could see me, I'm rolling my eyes. and I believe there is enough that can be said as we move forward that'll convince people that's not true at all. In fact, OSAP itself wouldn't have existed if that was true. And I'll have to get into that later.
0: Well, we have a lot of ground to cover. Again, Jim, you packed this book with so much interesting stuff, and some of it I was unaware of. I knew the broad titles of some of the sub-projects under OSAP, but wow, like looking at the incidents of UFOs over nuclear missile bases, and then Project Consciousness, which goes into all sorts of weird corners. We're talking with Dr. James Lakatsky, has a BS, an MS, and a D engineering and nuclear engineering, worked at the DIA for a long time, was the head of OSAP, and we have so much ground still to cover. Stick with us.

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1: I think when Thomas Dolby wrote that song, he didn't have any idea how weird science could get. OSAP was a scientifically based investigation, but the principles kind of stretched the boundaries of what might qualify as scientific. I think the most surprising aspect of OSAP's work is not only were they allowed to follow the evidence wherever it led, they intended to pursue what some would call the paranormal, because the premise was these are not separate odd events or phenomena. There's a direct relationship. It's not merely at Skinwalker Ranch, but many other places as well. There's a link between what we call paranormal and UFOs. We're going to get into that in the next section. Part of what the OSAP program did was a sub-project called Project Consciousness, and it went into some very strange phenomena. We're going to jump into that part of the conversation in just a moment.
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0: Dr. Katsky, the last time you and I spoke, you made an astonishing statement. You described the nature of the relationship between UFOs and what people would call the paranormal, and said that UFOs aren't the source of the paranormal stuff. That's a subset of the paranormal, but the overall subject that links all kinds of different phenomena together is that. Can you describe, share that in your own words with the audience here, and then describe what some of those subsets of the paranormal might include other than UFOs?
1: Well, frankly, I would say what was being observed at the Skinwalker Ranch, and I mean really being observed, that was part of, that was a central part of OSAP, was finding the there is there. In other words, that each of the topics we investigated were worthy of investigation. In regard to consciousness and the paranormal, let's look at the first instance I had after maybe being on the ranch for 10 minutes. I'm sitting in the living room of the ranch manager's house and listening to a discussion that I felt was kind of private, and I felt awkward there. So I'm zoned out just thinking, and lo and behold, there's something floating in the kitchen. That was quite unexpected, I can say that. You know, I told Bob Bigelow a little while later that I'd seen something. And as I understand it, that particular seat in that particular room still has visitors seeing things. Other things are, for example, strange animals. Both on the ranch and certainly off it. It's not limited to Skinwalker Ranch. The entire surrounding area, investigators were out talking to people who were, I wouldn't say reluctant at all to talk. In fact, it was kind of surprising they opened up, included observations of landing craft, poltergeist activity, et cetera, et cetera. So you can only come to the conclusion that the paranormal is the umbrella that covers UFOs. And I will say for the first time, something that surprised me, encounters with the dead. I didn't anticipate that occurring to our investigators at all. So here we are really saying, gee, everything is under this, paranormal umbrella. And many of the craft, how do you explain the variations in the craft? I mean, they're not even repetitive in their designs. So is not that something worthy of looking into? It's not like you see a Chevy or a Ford. Or a Chrysler coming down the road, you see something different all the time.
0: There's a Tesla out there in outer space, as I understand it. So, you know, we don't get a good look at it right now. You know, a lot of people will say, oh, OSAP was canceled because they were caught chasing werewolves and fiddling away taxpayer dollars. And that's not true, right? It wasn't because the content got weird.
1: Not at all. In fact, that was one of the misunderstandings is we completed our objectives. Bob Bigelow, his company Bass under Bigelow Aerospace, moved like lightning. Now, we were able to supply clearances within 30 days of contract start, even high-level clearances. We got moving very, very fast, and they completed everything. The why it's an odd number, 27 months, was we needed 3 months additional to complete all the information. It was tidied up and put in a box and had a nice bow on it. And we were all ready to move on into, and we did, to Kona Blue.
0: You know, at this point, can you look back at your visit to the ranch, seeing that there in the ranch house? And maybe whatever the intelligence is that's there did it on purpose to you. And I'm saying it from this context. I've been there dozens of times, spent the night there many times, and have never seen anything like paranormal or UFO events. darn it. But you were there 10 minutes. It shows itself to you. The effect of which is you go back to D.C., you plan out a program, you get Harry Reid and colleagues to fund it and DIA to approve it, and you change history and how this, these subjects have been investigated. I just wonder if whatever is there did that to you on purpose.
1: Well, if they did, then it certainly worked out well. Because even I was amazed that if opposition was raised, it was either circumvented or run right over. And so we proceeded very quickly. Now, part of that was Bob Bigelow's company, getting people on staff quickly and getting out into the field was a large part of that.
0: Well, Mr. Bigelow is a very effective taskmaster. He runs very efficient operations. Back to the weird stuff at the ranch. So in this book, you've touched on it before. We've discussed it before about this concept of hitchhikers. The people who visit that place see something strange. It follows them home. And I know some people Yes. will find that hard to believe, but it happens. I don't know if you've had hitchhiker experiences from your visit. But you detail in this book, Future Visions, some of the things that happened to security guards who had been stationed there by Mr. Bigelow and what they brought home. And it's pretty spooky.
1: Yes. In fact, there's a lot more spooky stuff that isn't even in the book. When combat veterans basically go tearing out of the ranch, You have to think, well, what in the world were they encountering? It's just the strangeness of it all. I guess the surprising nature of it all. And that's why I wanted to particularly get the notes in on this series of books from the security guards themselves, cross-referenced, checked, and of course, the people off the ranch, too. Who would anticipate an adjacent ranch having a legit man in black visit them?
0: Yeah. So can you just give us a synopsis of what happened to these two particular security guards whose details are included in Future Visions?
1: Well, I guess it was in a couple of books. Basically, it was almost nightly events. They would have regular patrols. And they would see and encounter things.
0: Shadow beings, right?
1: Yes, and intense feelings. I mean, feelings where you know instinctively back off. Now, why they would need to back off, it's unclear, but that was in a certain location of the ranch. And I will say this as a comment about the ranch. When I was there, it was not at all spooky. Now, Bob Bigelow told me at night things are different. But when I was there, I felt I got an intense feeling of this is a pleasant place to visit. It was a nice day.
0: That's the same feeling I've had every time I've been there. And I was almost embarrassed to say it while sitting around on the ranch hearing these horror stories. I said, well, look, I got to tell you. I feel pretty good here. I don't know. I get a little stuck my finger in a sock.
1: It's a distinct feeling. Now, we did have a couple of our DIA folks who, at least one who was scared to death while they were there. I mean, the stories got the best of them, but they hung out and, you know, completed their job.
0: I mean, you're an engineer, nuclear engineer. I don't know, is there a scientific concept of how that could happen, how something attaches itself after you visit a location, and then it follows you home and it erupts in all kinds of very strange ways? I mean, we have a friend and colleague who had it happening at his house for 10 years after he visited the ranch, right?
1: Yes. Events that I have had are more reminders. You know, keep on this and pay attention. But I, as an explanation of how that occurs, I'm not sure. I mean, especially this sounds incredible if people haven't heard this before, but the dog men, as you know, they appeared. Now, how does that occur all the way across the country. You know, it's not like they hopped on an airplane and followed an agent home, but it is. I mean, there's obviously a connection here, but it's really quite, in a sense, exciting for the people it occurs to. And when we say seeing things, I mean, I was the dog man. Let remain a clawed up tree where he was seen leaning against it. It's not like there was no evidence of any of these things happening. Alien appearing figures just dropping on in. How do you explain that? I mean, as for a theory, no, I don't have a theory from my engineering or physics background.
0: Well, let's go back to something you just dropped on us here a minute ago, and you're talking about encounters. First time you've said this publicly, encounters with the dead. I mean, yes. Is there a lot of that? Can you give us an example?
1: No, I can't, but yes, there is. It began occurring rather, I would say, late in the program, well after the program, to the people that had visited the ranch.
0: That's amazing. I mentioned a sub project under OSAP was Project Consciousness. Was that a focus on sort of psychic phenomena, telepathy, things of that sort, remote viewing, or does that include some of these kind of hitchhiker effects as well?
1: Well, that includes some of these, but as for remote viewing, we did not fund that part of the proposal. We felt that that was an established, I'll put this in quotes, technology. Mm-hmm. But at least we who are working on this at DIA. In any case, I would say that we found that our one big test by a very qualified, if not the best qualified, remote viewer in the business back then and still in the business was very successful, extremely accurate. I mean, amazingly so. And also identification of a person who was not on the ranch at the time the remote viewing was done. So we're not sure who that person was, but that person was obviously, apparently was interpreted as testing us, as testing visitors to the ranch. And the results of those tests were considered to be significant and successful. Those perceptions, of course, came from a very experienced remote viewer. And don't forget, George, in your book, Hunt for the Skinwalkers, you discussed remote viewers being used and seeing military men, naval, and an aircraft carrier. Well, I mean, how do you explain that years before we even looked into the Nimitz situation with the Tic Tac and the fact that mostly the assignees that went out there were Navy, not all of them were, but were Navy personnel. That came out of your remote viewing and your book years earlier.
0: You know, if I had to guess what the parameters of Kona Blue might be, assuming that it's still around, it might be consciousness related stuff. I know you had an ambitious proposal after OSAP that almost found a home and then didn't, and have hinted a couple of times that some aspect of it continues. Can you say whether it's consciousness related, or is that going too far?
1: I would say every area that was proposed. I mean, remember the term umbrella. Kona Blue is an umbrella. You can call it another name. Other people can come up with another name, but it's still under the concept of, hey, DIA, the U.S. government, looked into these, well, I'll tell you, the seven areas that were listed in the released information 2 years ago on Kona Blue are correct. We did confirm that there was significant activity in those areas and was worth pursuing. Now, people can be pursuing that and emphasizing one thing, not the other, on, off, et cetera, but it's all under the umbrella of Kona Blue.
0: What I like about this book is, you know, one of your earlier books was data-driven. Okay, UFO world, you want data? Here it is. Here's data. The size of objects, the weight, how fast they traveled. And OSAP did a lot of that that kind of analysis as well. And we'll get into the ticker a little bit. And you know, people didn't pay attention. This time, you've got data, but you have real-life incidents that illustrate each of the points you're trying to make. I thought it was really a great achievement in terms of putting together a compelling book, and really appreciated the time you spent to dig some of these up. And it's so different from the releases we're seeing now, where analysis is completely stripped out. Take your best shot, public. Take a guess. We're not going to share our opinions or any supporting information.
1: Yes, you're correct. Within the four books, all of the information of the OSAP program has been summarized. And not down to one sentence or anything like that. We're talking about 30,000 pages of analyst notes, photographs, et cetera, being reduced to deliverables to DIA of about, 7,500 pages. And difficult to go through. I'm going to tell you, the public would not want to go through all of that. So these books summarize it down to approximately 1,250 understandable. I hope they're understandable pages.
0: I catch grief every time I describe OSAP as the biggest acknowledged UFO program ever funded by the U.S. government. But at some point, I'm forgetting how many employees. It's several dozen full-time employees, investigators, and then you had field people associated with the investigation. As far as you know, is it still the biggest ever?
1: As far as I know. Now, obviously, there are other activities that are being carried on. So right now, this type of program, it's the largest.
0: Well, that's good to know. And we're talking with Dr. James Lukacsky about OSAP, as profiled in his latest book, Future Visions Inside the U.S. Government Covert UFO Program, jam-packed with some pretty spooky events and strange UFO encounters. We'll be right back.

0: Landu listens to waiting room music at the dentist.
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11: ABC News, I'm Brian Clark. The Saturday shooting near the White House renewed the administration's push to spend $1 billion on renovations to the complex, says ABC's Hannah Batah.
12: President Trump is using this latest incident to argue his controversial White House ballroom is necessary. And overnight, the Justice Department revealing just how secure the ballroom will be, saying the roof will include a drone port and key location for rooftop snipers who will protect the White House and the entire Washington, D.C. area, and will be hermetically sealed.
11: Today, the president will mark Memorial Day with a wreath laying at Arlington National Cemetery. Over the weekend, he said a deal to end the war with Iran was largely negotiated, but he also said there's no rush on coming to an agreement as the Strait of Hormuz remains closed. Crews in Southern California continue to monitor the cracks in a chemical tank in Garden Grove as they try to prevent an explosion or significant leak. Over 50,000 people have evacuated. This is ABC News. Africa's Ebola outbreak is getting worse, says ABC's Lama Hassan at the foreign desk.
13: The Democratic Republic of Congo now has over 1,000 reported cases, according to local authorities, and 10 countries also considered at high risk for an outbreak. Health officials sounding the alarm.
14: It will be a big mistake to underestimate, especially with this strain.
13: The Democratic Republic of Congo, where there are more than 115 deaths reported to be Ebola-related.
11: Russia unleashed another missile attack on Ukraine's capital, Kyiv, where officials in Ukraine say for just the third time in the four-year war, Russia used a hypersonic ballistic missile. Dozens of people were hurt. At least two were killed. The Department of Justice has scrubbed its website of news stories about the January 6th Capitol riot. Officials at the department call them, quote, partisan propaganda left by the Biden administration. I'm Brian Clark, ABC News.
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15: I'm Tom Brock. The State Patrol is asking for help finding a driver who fired shots on I-5 Friday morning. Just after 6:30 a.m., police say two cars on southbound I-5 were driving aggressively through traffic near the Tacoma Dome. When one of them exited at Highway 16, police say the driver of a Honda Accord fired two rounds at him. Both bullets hit the car. One narrowly missed the driver. Detectives have released a photo of the suspect's vehicle. You can see it on MyNorthwest.com. Yet another shooting in the North Aurora neighborhood of Seattle. Several 911 callers reported hearing a shootout early Saturday morning with about 30 shots fired near Aurora at 98. Officers arrived soon after but did not make any arrests. Nearby residents say they've had enough. This weekend, they installed large industrial-sized steel planters and blocked off three residential side streets in response to the recent shootings that have hit homes and narrowly missed children inside. A healthcare executive in Wenatchee is accused of embezzling close to $24 million from a company that managed Medicaid payments. 55-year-old Patrick Bucknam is the former CEO at Community Clinic Network. According to the U.S. Attorney's Office, he stole over $30 million. They say he used some of the embezzled cash to buy a speedboat, a Tesla, an SUV, and $1.2 million worth of gold coins. Your Cairo News Radio forecast, clouds moving in overnight, lows near 53 degrees. Memorial Day, some rain with highs near 60. I'm Tom Brock, Cairo News Radio.
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2: Yes, and feed the parking meters. That's Bob Dylan's Subterranean Homesick Blues. We're in hour two of our fascinating conversation with Dr. James Lukatsky, who was the director of OSAP, the largest acknowledged UFO-related investigation ever funded by the U.S. government. In this hour, I want to get into alien tech. I don't know if it's space aliens, but it's just not us. It's tech by some other intelligence that isn't human, as far as we know. The first, very first case that was investigated by the brand new OSAP program was the Tic Tac. That was in 2008. They started working on it back then, and they produced a very incisive report within a couple of months, and then a much larger paper, I don't know if it's close to 200 pages, an analysis of Tic Tac and how it might work, but definitely decided it's not us. It's not ours. So in this hour, we'll get into some specific kinds of, call it sneaky tech, things that the UFOs do to evade detection, subterfuge that they pulled in many cases around military facilities and planes, and then get into human interaction with these others wherever they're from. Much more to come here on Coast to Coast AM.
3: His name, Robert Diaguero. Now, you had a health challenge some time ago. You were describing it as even to the point of losing consciousness. Like you said, a lot of people heard of carnivore. They've read about it in Ty Bollinger's book, Cancer Step Outside the Box. Now, how did you take it? Did you take the liquid, the capsules? What did you do?
4: Oh, the capsules.
3: Okay.
4: I started off taking three times a day for the 6 days. But I'd say within the first week, week and a half, I noticed an amazing difference. No more of those queasy feelings of the anticipation of knowing that I was going to go into. They were gone. Absolutely gone. My mind is blown on this stuff.
3: Well, would your wife corroborate your story? Usually that she would say, oh, honey, you're exaggerating,
4: oh, yeah.
3: Or no, you actually did recover that fast.
4: Oh, yeah. Oh, yeah, she corroborated. She was there one time when I was doing the gig, and I lost consciousness.
3: Oh, my.
4: That just freaked her out.
3: So you're taking the carnivore week to week and a half. You're getting some results there. Obviously, your body is the testing ground, ultimately. 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
4: I'm so excited about this stuff, I will tell you. 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

0: Dr. Lukacsky, the very first case that OSAP tackled was the Tic Tac, and it didn't become public. That was 2008. It didn't become public till 2017 in that New York Times story. But you guys spent a lot of time on it, and then you expanded the analysis into a much larger document, a report. Do you think that's ever going to be made public, or is at least somebody being able to use that information? And I guess that the real question is, you were sure back then, it's not us. This is not technology that exists on Earth that we know of, right?
1: Yes, and continue to believe that.
0: So it's still true.
1: Still true. Now, as for releasability, what can I say? I mean, they still exist within the government, all 115 reports. If they can't find them, choose not to release them, find that it's too difficult to release because you're dealing both with government information and contractor information. You're dealing with public names, locations. I don't know, but I think you're getting a fairly good description within these books of the contents of all those documents. That's the source material, the 115 documents. None of this stuff is just my or Dr. Keller's opinions. This is from the official documents.
0: I really enjoyed the section of this new book, Future Visions, about alien tech. I mean, I'm using alien in, you know, air quotes
1: yes.
0: around it. You know, I mean, that's what our government does. That's what Arrow does is, oh, you silly UFO people. We found no evidence of ETs. We found no evidence of space aliens or space alien technology, which is sort of a word game they play. You don't even know how would the technology would prove it's from way out there or where these alien to us, that is, are from. But you do have some really specific examples that whoever is flying these amazing machines engages in some pretty sneaky stuff to either avoid our sensors. I mean, they come into what would be radar range and then they bounce back off of it as if they can sense when they're being detected, or they
1: yes.
0: completely vanish. Or they camouflage themselves, which is pretty amazing. Can you share some examples of how that camouflage would work, what's been done in the past?
1: Well, that's not exactly my area of expertise, but frankly, I just flipped through that section of signature reduction. Those are fairly advanced engineering techniques being implemented. There's something else you've got to consider, though, is are we talking about physical objects all the time, or I don't even know what properly to call them.
0: A projection of some sort, or?
1: Yes, a mental projection. What are we actually encountering? I don't want to shift topics, but this goes back to what do you do with the information that you're gathering? Because unless you acquire either by a machine is left, what is believed to be a machine that is alien in nature is left for you to inspect, just observing in the distance, as I use the term, lights flittering by, you know, what are you going to learn from that? So a noble endeavor to do research in signature reduction, but unless you acquire a physical machine, I'm not sure how far you can get. And that applies to any of the technical areas we studied, the 12 technical areas.
0: The cases you have in the book are fascinating. I knew some of them, but didn't know all of them, in which these craft change their shape, or at least as far as we can tell, they change their shape. They can
1: yes.
0: vanish in an instant, not just speed away, but vanish, disappear, right before your eyes, gone.
1: Correct. Changing shapes. I think, how does one explain this as being something easy to do? Remember the case... I don't believe it was in Future Visions, but in one of the earlier books, where a group of very reputable teenagers and a police officer witness a low-flying black triangle. Now, they said it was, awe-inspiring to have this machine moving over them and then just to blink out of existence right in front of them. What kind of cloaking device could possibly do, take the whole craft out of the sky? So, this is such an interesting, fascinating area. And I'm not just talking about signature reduction camouflage. I'm talking about the whole UFO UAP topic. There's so much to learn and so much to explore here. And it's both physical and consciousness, both sides of the coin, if you want to call them two separate sides or maybe more sides to the coin. But nevertheless, it would be wonderful, I think, to move into this area as your life's career, just on a subtopic of it.
0: It makes me wonder, the examples you use where, look, if they can change shapes, they could come into the Earth as a meteor and then,
1: yes,
0: and fool us that way. They could... they travel amongst the clouds. It's one of the videos that was released as a craft, a huge disc that Jeremy Corbell and I had released before. But, they finally released it, traveling and hiding in clouds. They can, they're physical at some point because they're picked up on radar and then just vanish from it. It makes me wonder if whatever sightings we do have, it's because they allow it to happen. I mean, because they could certainly be invisible to us all the time if they really wanted to, I guess.
1: Yes, I agree completely that I think that there's a lot of, let's use the dropping of crumbs in the forest to follow the trail. There are a lot of crumbs being dropped. However, I am concerned that a lot of crumbs aren't picked up on. They're ignored. You've brought up this previously. Is this done deliberately? Let's say recovered craft, recovered materials. Are they recovered from someone coming halfway across the galaxy to visit us and then suddenly crashing? Or are they left as a calling card?
0: As a puzzle, something to keep us busy and try to resolve.
1: Yes, and move us forward technically. I mean... That's one of the ways of moving forward. I mean, without having a concept, I'm not sure how you work on developing something. It's got to materialize either mentally or physically right in front of you. And in this case, they're just leaving a craft.
0: And sometimes they go further, though. You have a number of cases in here, some of which I was familiar with, where they take direct action to stop us from either shooting at them or getting closer. Mm-hmm. I mean, Iran, 1976, those two F-4s go chasing a UFO. Both of them, their systems are shut off. Their radar is shut off. It's not just it doesn't work. It's shut off. And there are several cases where that happens to entire towns and bases. And in some of those cases, it ends up with deadly results. You have a case in here I didn't know about. U.S. Military... is following something that's going on near Cuba. Cuba mm-hmm. sends out some jets to chase a UFO, and they order them, bring it down, take it down, shoot it. And the lead jet that goes after this thing exploded in midair. I mean, seems more than a coincidence.
1: I would agree, yes, it does, doesn't it?
0: And then there was one, Kinross, 1953, I guess the radar... detects an unknown. This fighter is sent up to intercept it. The guys who are watching the radar screen say the plane and the UFO merged, and that was it. Plane's gone. No mm-hmm. debris is ever found. There's no crash debris. That makes me feel less secure that these visitors are entirely our friendly space brethren.
1: Well, yes, but you can also look at it another way. The craft disappears, or the target, let's say. The The interceptor disappears, but there's no wreckage of either from a collision or otherwise. They just vanish. Now, that's more than signature reduction.
0: You go into a pretty big chapter about human interaction with them, whoever they are, and some mm-hmm. cases that you guys studied. For example, there's one, I'm trying to remember, it's this, I think it's in Georgia, this huge triangle. What was the outcome? Can you give us a thumbnail sketch of that incident and what happened to the humans in that case? What kind of harm they had?
1: The triangle that was seen in the backfield?
0: Yeah.
1: Yes, that was a quite interesting case, especially the description of the departure of the machine. I mean, we've heard unusual triangle maneuvers, but this one did a backflip, a roll, and disappeared into what appeared to be a fabricated cloud momentarily and was gone. But before all that occurred, the witness had the misfortune of taking one of these extremely large, I don't know what the correct term is, lantern. It's certainly more than a flashlight, 2 million candle power, and aiming it directly at the large craft. There were smaller ones being dropped off and landing, but at the big craft. And in response, it immediately fired a beam hitting him, which caused him to have, well, I would call it serious medical problems from then on. We were able to monitor those medical problems. And as far as we know, he survived the incident, but I guess they didn't take too kindly from a flashlight being put on them, or misinterpreted it as some type of a weapon that they had neutralized.
0: This is an incident that I found interesting. It's the Cummings family in Indiana, Tennyson, Indiana. Voices
1: yes.
0: and orbs and weird stuff. Can you give us a synopsis of that one?
1: Well, that case... Now, that's an interesting case. It was included because of the poltergeist type of activity. But after a couple, 3 weeks, we backed away from that because of the fact that that's exactly what it was. We felt we had to draw a line somewhere, and the personnel were pulled back. But we confirmed that these events were occurring. There are other cases where there was craft observed nearby and also the poltergeist activity. I don't think that's in the books here. You have to be discerning. And that's one of the, I go back to it. What do you do now? You collect data. What do you do? Because there's a point of, if you're collecting what you perceive is not UFO data, paranormal data for sure, but not UFO, and that's your focus, then you've got to draw the line somewhere.
0: Yeah, I mean, your investigators discriminated in a sense when, you know, when they thought they were being lied to or there wasn't enough proof, mm-hmm. they didn't include those cases and make a big deal of them. They weren't just wide-eyed innocents who accepted whatever anyone told them. They were careful about it. If there's
1: Absolutely. And we got a lot of reports we didn't put in here that were people basically said we're having our leg pulled. We need to move on to something that has more tangible evidence.
0: And there are cases of purposeful deception, right? Somebody telling you a story for which there's no evidence to support it, but you get the feeling they really are lying to you, flat out making it up. Arizona, well, there's a ranch in Arizona, for example.
1: Yes, you hit one of them. There was another one was a low pass by a

0: We'll pass by a triangle where things just didn't add up. You know, the details get you when you're fabricating. What's the term? Oh, what a tangled web they weave,
1: Weave.
0: those who first practice to deceive.
1: Right.
0: Investigators could spot that pretty quickly, that there were just flaws in their stories.
1: I'm kind of surprised that more of the investigators who worked on it lived up to their NDAs and their security clearances and haven't come forward and said much about it. Some
0: Well,
1: of them must have.
0: I know that we did supply the management all had TSSCI clearances. The you know, because of, let's just call them, security problems, we had everyone put in for regular secret clearance. Now, back in at the time, those took months, other than the ones we specially processed in 30 days. So people probably moved on to other classified, you know, needing security clearances, and that's why they've kept quiet. You know, that's part of the background investigation. Have you, are you a blabbermouth is the best thing to describe it.
1: Yeah, there was a case here. I'm not sure if we can get into this now because we'll go to a break here in about 2 minutes. But there was a case here in Las Vegas. A guy you call Sam Hoffman, a custodian. He's driving along, and he had an encounter, a sighting. Do you recall the details of that, or should I go on to a different case?
0: No, those were the lights passing by and fighter
1: Yeah.
0: aircraft being nearby.
1: Yeah.
0: Yes, we consider that a legitimate case, but again, it's one of these lights in the sky, fighters in the area. You'll notice through the books, there's a number of cases like that where, you know, how often did jet, maybe in Las Vegas because of the Air Force base there, but even here, how many fighters pass over my house going into Andrews Air Force Base? Mostly, you know, presidential aircraft and cargo aircraft, but not the fighters. They're, you know it when the fighters go over the house.
1: You detail in this book a lot of health-related issues for people who get too close to UFOs or these strange beings, and the health consequences are very real and oftentimes serious. I want to get into that, whether or not you think any of those are on purpose or in general, it's just a matter of proximity, getting too close to something that was dangerous to begin with. We're talking with Dr. James Lukacsky, author of the new book Future Visions about the OSAP program. We'll take a break and come back and try to get some time to take one or two of your calls as well. Stick around.

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1: That's two longtime pals collaborating on a new song. The song is called Home to Us. That's Ringo Starr and Paul McCartney. A preview of McCartney's new album, which will be released this week, The Boys of Dungeon Lane. Looking forward to that. We have one more segment remaining with my guest, Dr. Jim Lekatsky, talking about the OSAP program, strange incidents that have been documented, lessons learned. We'll get into some of the final questions and take a couple of your calls as well in this next segment, so stay with us.
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0: Jim Lukacsky, a couple times in this book, Future Visions, you reference human interaction and use the term with ETs. And I don't know if you really mean that ETs is what you think they are, or that's a placeholder, sort of a convenient name that people would understand. Where do you stand on that? Do you think that's the most likely answer to whatever this non-human intelligence is?
1: Not necessarily. I would say your term placeholder is the best.
0: Back to the ranch for a minute, because, you know, there's so much strange stuff has been seen there, and you go into a lot of detail in this book as well. But, you know, you had operatives from OSAP expand around the ranch and contact neighbors. Yes. And in a larger, ever-expanding circle, and found so many stories of weird stuff that people, you probably had to pry it out of them in some cases because it was so strange. But not just on the ranch itself, but large worms that people would see, dogmen, wolfmen walking on two legs, small, hairy, troll-like creatures, pterodactyl-like beings. I remember one of the cases was, it was a gargoyle, in essence, a gargoyle, little people. And these are not ancient, long-ago incidents for these residents, but fairly recent times, at least when the investigation was underway, right?
1: Correct. Well, we asked the questions. We were given the answers. Basically, most of these cases had multiple people undergoing the same experience. Now, if they saw something, you know, a landing of a craft, well, multiple people saw it. Certainly the odd large worm putting by, literally putting by on the street. And you wonder, what is that all about? And of course, it seemed to just ignore the fact that there were multiple people watching it. It sounds crazy, but it went on and on and on as we did the reviews with people and the interviews with them. And when I say review, I mean that. It was like we would go back to and back. We would make sure that they weren't pulling our leg in a sense, and they weren't. They were quite sincere, and multiple witnesses. So, again, in our official files, how do you handle something like that?
0: You know, it occurs to me that, you know, the ranch is such a strange place. It's been studied various times over the past more than two decades to one degree or another. And you know, now the TV show is doing something similar. A lot of this strategy for trying to engage with whatever is there is, like, poke the bear, you know, let's do this and see what happens. And it's,
1: yes.
0: You know, we shoot, you know, we try to communicate with it in a variety of ways and play games and leave it out and see if it responds to them. And the same thing is happening with the TV show now, The Secret of Skinwalker Ranch. They shoot rockets up. Let's see what this does. If it gets, it just occurs to me though that, you know, maybe it's actually the other way around, that whatever intelligence there is doing strange things to see how the crazy humans will react. Will they freak out?
1: Well, I would say I wouldn't word it quite that way, but yes, I think that could be part of the exchange.
0: That we're the subject of an experiment while we're doing the same thing to whatever it is.
1: Well, remember, that was from the remote viewing session we had on the ranch. Not only were the physical details of the ranch very accurate, but if that unknown person was there purposely just to test us, see how we reacted.
0: I'll take a couple of calls. East of the Rockies, Ed in Pennsylvania. What's on your mind, Ed?
2: Yes, regarding this, these craft disappearing, could it be they have the ability, what we're seeing, what we're seeing the craft and what they have behind them, the light, they're able to bend the light around the craft. So in other words, if the craft wasn't there, we are seeing what would be there. In other words, they could bend the light around the craft, essentially making the craft invisible. What do you think of it? It might be a possibility.
1: Well, yes. I mean, that's one of the possibilities. There could be no craft there and a light too. So exactly what is for example, on the ranch, there was people around there referred to these orange orbs, but they didn't seem to be structure behind them. It wasn't just like a cloak of plasma around them or a layer of plasma. There wasn't anything there but the orange ball of light.
0: Thanks, Ed. Jim, we see videos that come out, and it's a constant drone of complaints. I'm not going to look at any of these fuzzy, grainy videos anymore. Following up on Ed's question there, you think it's there's a field around these craft that have obscured attempts to get a better, clearer pictures at times?
1: Whether it's purposeful or it's part of their propulsion system, it could be in certain cases. I mean, we've worked on such technology, a plasma sheath on the front of a fighter. Back when I used to look into things such as that, the power was unnecessarily high or couldn't be compensated for the power requirements for just plain too high. But yeah, I mean, aspects of this whole field of study is it could be so many things in so many areas. And the hunt is exciting.
0: Yeah, it is. And it's fun too. In this book, you make concrete suggestions on how to advance the research and directions that we can take based on things that OSAP learned, where we can go. Do you think that any of the data that and incidents that all that evidence that you collected for this program have been incorporated, that it suggested an idea of research that we should be doing for our own national security interests, things tech that we didn't have before, but hey, let's get to work on it?
1: One would hope so. I don't know that though. As we talked earlier, ideas have to either just come naturally to you or you have to have some external suggestion, either something you recover, find, observe, and you would, wonder, it would be nice if we could do that too. I mean, for example, basically a cloaked soldier, as long as he doesn't move, then, of course, he has to move at some point. But as long as he doesn't move, you don't see him.
0: One thing I did not get a chance to test to talk to you about is a really intriguing section you have in this about the need or the suggestion that we should develop communication with whoever they are. That there have been some studies in the intelligence community about what we should be doing and how we might go about it. Can you share a little bit of that with our audience and give me any idea about whether we've actually taken a stab at it?
1: I think it would be best to answer, I can't comment.
0: Okay. Well, there are some examples you've quoted.
1: Those are fine. Yeah, yeah, but
0: right.
1: I'm talking about advanced techniques. Much more.
0: I think there was a report that you cite from the NSA where they were saying that maybe we need to develop some kind of communication system and get in touch.
1: That's quite dated. I mean, we were using available information. I haven't seen anything recently.
0: Okay. Well,
1: and I think that they were talking about conventional communication.
0: Right. So you mean like radio or something?
1: in quotes, yes, whatever radios they use.
0: Yeah. West of the Rockies, Ryan in Seattle. Hi, Ryan. What's on your mind?
3: I had a question for you, George, and then a question for the doctor. George, 13 years ago, you had Dr. Roger Lear on, and he described his personal witnessing of multiple metallic-looking craft that hovered over the Sea of Marmara near Turkey. And this went on while he witnessed it in 2009. But this had actually gone on for 3 years in a row, over 25 dates, and it was all captured on mini DV cassettes. So we're not talking about digital video. We're talking about just after VHS cassette back in 2000, between 2007 and 2009.
0: Yeah.
3: I mean, if you both have not sit down and studied this footage, I highly recommend you do. But I guess my question for you, George, because I mean, if there's anybody has any questions about this footage that is available, has been circulating on the internet for 16 years.
0: Yeah, we've reported on it.
3: Go back. We
0: reported on it. It's really interesting imagery. So, yeah, it's out there for anybody who wants to look at it.
3: My question for you, George, is have you sat down and looked into it in free time, although you're very busy? And my question for the doctor is, this happened right around the time that OSAP was starting. Had you at least become aware of this? And my second question is,
0: let's let him answer that one first. Let's let him answer that one first.
1: But the answer to that was no. At the time, other than the one, travel to Brazil, we were basically just continental U.S. We did not look at anything outside of the U.S. proper.
0: Quick second question, Ryan.
3: Thank you for coming on, Doctor. I'd like to tell you that there are people out here that appreciate what you're trying to do. My second question, in one of your books, you mentioned that the United States government was mentioned of a UFO or UAP, and finally got entrance to it. Were you referring to the United States government is in possession of that, or is this the contractor that's in possession of it? Because if the United States government is in possession of it, possibly we can get some more information about this. It don't have to go through a contract. That's okay. My last question. Thank you.
0: All right. Thanks for the call.
1: The question was breaking up, but I got the gist of it, and I really can't comment on that. Further details?
0: Understood. We will go to Brendan on the wildcard line. Hey, Brendan, how you doing? You're on with Jim Lukatsky.
4: Hey, thank you so much, George, Dr. Lukatsky. I asked this question to Jeremy last time. Why is it the Pentagon allowing you to say these things? How are you approved to say this? Do you have any idea about that? And with the Department of War, they are the ones releasing these files. You had said that maybe the aliens are helping us develop. That kind of sounds peaceful. Can you talk about the juxtaposition between the Department of War releasing these and possibly peaceful aliens?
1: Well, I mean, the Department of War is just a name. So the fact that they're releasing this information is a lot of it. I don't want to use the word is useless, but it's information that one collects. But going back to what do you do with it? How can you move forward with any information they're releasing? And by the way, I'm simply in these books reporting the official documentation. That documentation can be released. People have tried to FOIA it, and it's been said it doesn't exist. Now, I do know they purge things a lot because the more things became electronic, the more they were written and the more there were purges. So I don't know where it is, but that's one of the reasons released. I mean, obviously, I have the documents myself, so I can, and 10 other people do. I believe it's exactly 10. And so we were approved to release it. It's just the way it is.
0: Thanks for the call, Brendan. I think, you know, the Department of War, didn't they have another site set up? It sounded like it would be for this purpose. Somehow it ended up all the information being placed at DOW website. I'm sure they're really happy by the public response, a billion people. They kind of took control of the release. And I don't think all that information necessarily is generated by the Department of War, formerly DOD. Jim, what do you think about that, a billion people checking that stuff out? And I agree with you. The information, you know, what are you supposed to do with it? A lot of it's pretty old. 70% or so has already been released. And then they strip metadata and other tools of analysis from videos that they release. So it's still a billion people responding in just a couple of weeks.
1: Well,
0: that's pretty impressive.
1: I think that is very impressive. And I think that's very good because not everybody is going to be able to, let me put it straight, participate in UFO UAP research in their life. It's just not going to happen. You know, within Kona Blue, there's the areas of data collection, analysis, technology, experimentation, on and on, consciousness, medical, education. Just by the fact that they're aware that this is a real investigative area that should be pursued in these seven areas, that's a great accomplishment right there.
0: Yeah, not everybody spends every waking moment reading UFO websites and books and reports and, you know.
1: Correct.
0: People have lives. They have jobs, families, dogs, cats. And we've got just about a minute or so left. What's next for you? This is the last of the OSAP books, right? But have you got other projects in the works?
1: Well, the follow-on would be... The obvious follow-on is the down selection into the foundations of Kona Blue. Now, that could be constructed by the materials that have already been published and approved for release. But getting into the real details of Kona Blue and what was going to be done and why we know it was going to be done, that's going to need approval.
0: That sounds like it's going to be just as tricky or trickier than OSAP.
1: It'll be trickier, but it depends upon the way it's approached. But I think the information needs to get out. And, you know, in those seven areas I just listed, the public can participate in multiple ones of those. So they need to know what's the government suggested direction.
0: Well, you certainly got my attention with that. Dr. Lukacsky, thanks so much for joining us. Look forward to whatever you are working on next. And you and I, of course, will stay in touch. The book, Future Visions, is out now. I hope people will check it out. It's jam-packed. Good stuff.
1: Thank you very much.
0: All right, Jim. Coming up next, Michael Lazovsky and Jeremy Corbell talking about Sleeping Dog. We'll be right back.

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1: That's not what you want on a cross-country trip.
0: Yeah, you're telling me. 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
1: No, I can't say I have.
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10: ABC News, I'm Brian Clark. Emergency crews in Southern California are trying to prevent the failure of an industrial tank full of toxic chemicals. About 50,000 people have been forced from their homes in Garden Grove, about 40 miles south of L.A. The tank began overheating late last week, but Orange County Fire Chief Craig Covey says there is a possible fix.
11: There's a void space above the top layer of the water or the liquid to the top space. We're hoping that that space can absorb a slower cure rate and not overpressure and blow up. Letting this thing just fail and blow up is unacceptable to us.
10: President Trump now says there's no rush to reach an agreement with Iran amid hopes of a deal to reopen the Strait of Hormuz. Pope Leo calling for increased regulations on AI and denouncing what he calls the culture of power driving the AI race. This is ABC News. NASCAR star Kyle Busch was remembered during the Coca-Cola 600 last night, days after his death at 41, that left fans shocked.
12: This is my generation's Dale Earnhardt, and it kind of feels the same. Yeah. I mean, it doesn't feel real yet.
10: Busch's family had said that he died of sepsis brought on by pneumonia. U.S. officials are trying to prevent the largest Ebola outbreak in Africa from reaching the country, but major international events could complicate the situation, says ABC's Lama Hassan.
13: As the U.S. inches closer to the start of the FIFA World Cup, multiple countries now with travel restrictions in place, including the United States. The U.S. saying U.S. citizens who have been to the DRC, Uganda, or South Sudan must now head to airports in Virginia and Atlanta for health screenings. A third airport in Houston added to that list on Tuesday. Foreign visitors and U.S. green card holders who have traveled through or coming from those areas in the last 21 days have been blocked from entering the country.
10: Brian Clark, ABC News.
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24: Don't miss two great interleague matchups at T-Mobile Park. The next Mariners homestand starts this Friday with a three-game set against Corbin Carroll and the D-backs. Then, the action continues as Juan Soto and the Mets come to town Monday, June 1st through Wednesday, June 3rd. 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
1: A modern fight with a twist. Good morning, I'm Gordon Deal, along with Nicole Murray on this Monday, May 25th, Memorial Day. Glad you could join us. Here's what we have for you this hour.
2: The current conflict between the U.S. and Iran feels similar to past blowups in the region. We'll have analysis.
1: Why expectations have collapsed for the summer home selling season.
2: On the travel front, finding a nanny to fly with your pet.
1: And will weight loss drugs lead to a spike in divorces?
3: I always say divorce kind of doesn't just usually come out of nowhere, right? It's usually just a breakdown in the relationship over time. And then when you have somebody who maybe was very dissatisfied but felt stuck in that relationship and they've gone through this metamorphosis where now they are a lot more attractive, they're getting a lot more attention.
1: Attorney Jennifer Hargrave on how sharp weight loss from GLP-1s could affect a marriage. The U.S. and Iran dust-up is certainly a modern fight, but many of its overarching themes feel familiar. Ben Wolfgang, national security reporter at the Washington Times, says these themes are deeply reminiscent of past Middle East wars and in some ways unaffected by massive leaps in military technology. Ben, take us through it.
4: You know, this is a kind of a subplot to the U.S.-Iran war, Gordon, that's become pretty fascinating to me. And it's just this idea that, you know, when you get away from things like one-way attack drones or space-based capabilities and satellites and some of the technology that is certainly key to any modern conflict, including this one, you know, it's just surprising how many things stay the same. I mean, look, oil is at the center of this whole thing. Oil has been at the center of wars. Energy is at the center of wars for decades and centuries. You know, certainly in the U.S. case, going back to the Iraq War of 2003 and beyond, you just the idea of you know, civil unrest in Iran, domestic politics, political pressure here on President Trump to articulate an end game, the way that rising gas prices are impacting the conflict, the idea of humans playing a central role, which has been true throughout the centuries in conflict. We can do all these things with air power, and that certainly has been key to what the U.S. and Israel have done. But we're still talking about the idea of, do we need to put humans, actual U.S. combat troops, in Iran to maybe get a hold of their enriched uranium stockpiles or to secure key energy sites or nuclear infrastructure? So a lot of these constants of war, which population, you know, will essentially put up with it for the longer period of time, yeah, which government yeah. is willing to endure the pressures, economic and otherwise, that come with a prolonged war. All those things are true in this conflict and conflicts of the past. And I think sometimes all of us, including myself and those of us in the media, maybe spend a little too much time focusing on the coolest new gadgets that are going to, quote unquote, change warfare.
1: Right.
4: But warfare doesn't really change at its core, Gordon.
1: We're speaking with Ben Wolfgang, national security reporter at the Washington Times. The piece is called "Despite Tech Advances, Age-Old Continuities of War Key to U.S.-Iran Conflict." What was your point, Ben, about this war being a blow to futurists?
4: You know, I think it's just the idea that, again, technology in and of itself doesn't change war. We've sort of seen that in the Russia-Ukraine war, I think, is another good example of this, where you have things like drones, for example, and certainly things like Starlink internet access and geolocation that allow you to use those drones to target an enemy's positions. That has changed tactics on the battlefield. It's allowed Ukraine to kind of, you know, sort of punch above its weight, so to speak, militarily, and say at least go toe to toe with Russia so far. But it, again, hasn't changed really the broader trajectory of the war. It hasn't allowed Ukraine to win. And it hasn't really changed. Again, we go back to the human element. There's still, it comes down to politics and can the Ukrainian people survive another winter with Russia targeting its energy infrastructure? There's political pressure on Putin from some quarters, certainly, you know, from folks who don't want to see another draft and see young men taken from Moscow or St. Petersburg and sent to the front line. So I think the futurist angle is that we're going to get to a point now, or maybe we're already there, some futurists would argue, where things are all about drones, all about robots, all about AI, all about technology, all about space-based capabilities. And this human stuff isn't going to matter. And I think that we're seeing, in you know, certainly in U.S., Iran, and I think to an even lesser extent, maybe in Ukraine and Russia, that's just not the case. These constants of war are going to remain no matter what the technology is in the future.
1: You reference a war of the future. Can you explain the suicide drones that you described in your piece that the U.S. used, I think, at the outset of the war here?
4: Yeah, you know, it's interesting because that has gotten a lot of press, and rightfully so, because it is the first time the U.S. has ever used those small one-way, cheap small one-way attack drones, suicide drones, that, of course, most people are familiar with largely because of the Russia-Ukraine war. So it was a pivotal moment and certainly kind of a historical moment for the U.S. military, the first time ever to use those. But they really haven't been used a whole lot since then. I wouldn't call it kind of a token use, but it did seem like it was just sort of a bit of a one-off, and we haven't heard a lot since then about what, if anything, the U.S. military has been able to do, primarily because it's kind of hard. You know, the range on those is still somewhat limited. You kind of do need to be on the battlefield in theater to use those, and we're conducting airstrikes, you know, from bases obviously not inside Iran, and in some cases pretty far away from Iran or on ships off the coast of Iran. So you're limited in what you can do with those drones.
1: Thanks, Ben. Ben Wolfgang, national security reporter at the Washington Times. Coming up next on This Morning, America's First News, disappointment for the home selling season this summer.

0: Hey, Jen, you ready for a girls' night in?
1: Absolutely. 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
13: For the second year in a row in the real estate market, sellers, agents, and analysts are mourning a spring bump in sales that failed to materialize. Analysis from James Rodriguez, real estate correspondent at Business Insider. James, what's going on?
14: Yeah, I think real estate agents particularly came into this year with a lot of optimism. We were seeing mortgage rates were lower than they were last year. Home prices have been relatively flat, and incomes have been growing faster than home prices. So there were a lot of signs that we would see some significant pickup this year. And that really hasn't panned out. We've seen the conflict in Iran introduce a lot of uncertainty. Mortgage rates have ticked up. They briefly touched lower than 6%, which was a big deal earlier this year. Yeah. They've risen to around 6.25%. And so there have been a few signs that things are improving, but it's still just not the spring bump that many were hoping for.
13: Okay, what are some of the reasons here? You mentioned the war in Iran. What else is going on?
14: Well, I think a lot of it comes down to mortgage rates. And since we saw those rise, they hit around, more than 6.5%. Even a half percentage or a full percentage point difference, that really makes a big difference for people who could be paying, you know, hundreds of dollars more each month because of those moves. So interest rates, general kind of economic anxiety, I think, is still persisting. People, you know, the unemployment rate is still relatively low, but companies also aren't hiring a lot, which makes people feel sort of uneasy about their jobs and their job prospects. And then, you know, we've seen inflation rise as well. We see, you know, people see it at the gas pump. And so I think people are sort of making this calculation that maybe if I wait, things are going to get better. And that's what's keeping people still on the sidelines.
13: What has happened to the forecast that were made for 2026?
14: Yeah, I think the interesting thing is, despite a lot of the optimism coming into this year, the forecasts were still relatively modest. You know, predicting sales volume to rise, you know, 4 or 5% from last year, which was already a pretty slow year. And we're seeing even those conservative forecasts being downgraded. People are just expecting fewer home sales this year than they were at the beginning of the year. And I think a lot of that, too, is because sellers are saying, you know, I'm not in a rush to sell. We see a lot of people with these great mortgage rates. They can hold on to these homes. They're not in financial distress. And so if people are seeing a lot of price cuts out there, or they're seeing buyers really negotiating, they may say, look, I'm going to wait until things are a little hotter.
13: We're speaking with James Rodriguez, real estate correspondent at Business Insider. The story is called RIP to the Summer Home Selling Season. That agent you spoke to in the Phoenix area, Neil Brooks, what did he tell you, James?
14: Well, like a lot of agents, he came into the year really excited, and they were just kind of crossing their fingers that something wouldn't happen. And then, of course, the war in Iran happened. We saw mortgage rates rise. And so he's basically expecting this year to end up a lot like last year, where it was pretty slow. You know, the thing that gives him optimism is, you know, if the job market holds up, if rates come down a little bit, then he does feel like things will be right back in action. And I think he did also point out that if homes are priced appropriately, they're still selling. And on the flip side of that, buyers, you know, shrewd buyers can win a lot of concessions right now. They can get their closing costs covered. They may be able to bargain down the price. He's getting more concessions than he's had in a decade, which I think points to, you know, for the buyers that are still out there, there are, you know, relative deals to be had.
13: Was he the one who talked about a recipe for turnaround?
14: Yeah, he did. The recipe for turnaround is pretty simple. It's a swift end to the war in Iran, which I guess that in itself is very complicated, and we're not seeing signs that that's going to happen. But more so, interest rates and jobs. You know, the job market holds up, stability in the mortgage market. I think one thing that causes people to pull back is when rates are all over the place. So if people have an idea of where things are headed, that'll give them more confidence to move forward in their home buying or selling.
13: Is there such a thing like somebody having an advantage in this market, meaning the buyer or seller?
14: Well, I think a lot of that depends on where you are in the country. So we've seen the Sun Belt, you know, that lower half of the U.S. really slow down. You know, I'm from Austin. We've seen that market really cool down. But in places where home builders really weren't flocking to, you think of the Midwest or the Northeast, where there was just fewer home construction.
13: Thanks, James. James Rodriguez, real estate correspondent at Business Insider. Coming up next on This Morning, America's First News, hiring a pet nanny for your flight.

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0: Thanks for spending part of your Memorial Day with us. Did you know that you can have help flying with your pet? Here's this morning's Nicole Murray.
1: Can't fly with your pet? There are other options. Here to discuss, USA Today reporter Zach Wichter. So tell me, you want to travel with your pet. What is the new option that's trending these days?
2: Right. So this isn't a new option, but it is definitely something that's getting more popular, and that is the pet flight nanny. And so if you're flying somewhere and your pet needs to come with you, but for whatever reason, you can't go with them directly, or say you're driving across the country, but don't want to have your pet in the car that long, you can hire someone to fly your pet for you in the cabin if it's small enough to fit in a carrier under the seat.
1: What about larger pets? How is that handled?
2: So with larger pets, that's a little more complicated. Often pets that can't fit under the seat in front of you have to be shipped as cargo. But with the pet nanny, that's really, like I said, for smaller pets where they will fly with the pet in the airplane cabin.
1: What? How much does a pet nanny usually cost?
2: It varies depending on exactly what you need, but you're typically going to look at a couple hundred dollars on top of the cost of a ticket, because you'll be paying for the pet nanny's airline ticket plus their fee for taking care of your pet during that time and any other documents that

0: And typically, you know, these are people who have done this before. It's kind of a career for them or something that is a long-standing side gig. And so make sure that you're kind of familiar with the person that you're hiring to do this. Check out their reviews, that sort of thing. There are lots of companies that will help connect you with pet nannies who have vetted the people who work within their network.
1: Talk to me a little bit about the communication that should be expected with a flight nanny during their service.
0: Yeah, so that's one of the key things that owners of some of these companies have told me. The reason people hire pet nannies is to make sure that their pet is being taken care of. And so if you are sending your pet with a nanny on a flight, you should expect to be in regular communication with them, because that's an important part of their job. They're going to be sending you updates on how the trip is going. And that's, I think, one of the reasons that this has become so popular. It really gives pet owners peace of mind.
1: Now, is there anything that could increase the cost on a per pet basis when hiring a pet nanny that people should be aware about?
0: Yeah, if your pet needs some special attention, say they're going to need to be given medicine on the flight or some other form of higher care beyond just the pet nanny getting them through the airport and doing, you know, walks or whatever is required in the period that your pet is with them, those kinds of things could increase the fee. But again, you'll want to talk to the person who you're hiring to do this and sort all of that out before you complete the booking.
1: Got it. Now, someone's gearing up for travel. They might want to hire a flight nanny. Any advice on how to get the best deal?
0: I think really just shopping around. Like I said, there are a lot of different companies that will help connect you with flight nannies. And obviously, everyone's service is going to be slightly different. So look around at all of your different options. See who does everything that you need them to do. Figure out what the best price is and go from there.
1: Is there a best time window to hire your flight nanny before your flight?
0: Yes, you definitely want to give yourself at least a few weeks before the flight, just because like I said, one of the biggest costs associated with hiring a flight nanny is actually the airline ticket price, and ticket prices tend to go up the closer you get to departure. So give yourself at least a couple weeks of lead time, and that'll also make it easier to make sure that you have all of the paperwork in order.
1: Now, how should pet owners prepare for this type of travel, specifically with a pet nanny?
0: Yeah, so, I mean, like I said, it's going to be really important to meet your pet nanny and take any advice from them about exactly how they want to prepare your pet. But whether your pet is traveling with a nanny or with you, you want to make sure that they are comfortable with their carrier. You want to make sure that they eat kind of simple meals that won't upset their stomachs before you fly. It's really similar to what you would do for yourself.
2: That's this morning's Nicole Murray with travel reporter Zach Wichter at USA Today. Coming up next on This Morning, America's First News. Could weight loss drugs drive a divorce boom?
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2: 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She's a Leukemia and Lymphoma Society advocate and the mother of a child who battled blood cancer.
3: Zach was diagnosed with AML, a deadly leukemia, when he was only 5. While the treatment really attacked the cancer, unfortunately, it also attacked his body. Uncontrollable fevers, terrible nosebleeds, and his skin was burned from the inside out. He died at just 9 years old, really from the treatment that was meant to save him.
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1: Thanks for joining us on this Memorial Day Monday, May 25th. Gordon Deal with Nicole Murray. Coming up this half hour, cell phones with the best batteries. Also, the future of ordering food and the best and worst states for military retirees. We'll have that list in about 20 minutes. According to research from academics in Sweden, people who undergo rapid weight loss are twice as likely to divorce. What could that mean with the popularity of GLP-1 weight loss drugs? Analysis from family law attorney Jennifer Hargrave in Dallas. Jennifer, is this what you're seeing?
2: I wouldn't be surprised by that. It's just like with any major life change, when somebody sort of reinvents themselves, they often can find that the relationship they've been in is no longer serving them. So divorce seems to be the next step.
1: Okay, so this is perhaps then the straw that broke the camel's back. There was already some other issue. Or more than one issue.
2: Yeah, I mean, you know, I always say divorce kind of doesn't just usually come out of nowhere, right? It's usually just a breakdown in the relationship over time. And then when you have somebody who maybe was very dissatisfied but felt stuck in that relationship, and they've gone through this metamorphosis where now they are a lot more attractive, they're getting a lot more attention, they've discovered sort of their own, you know, ability to make things happen, it's just not unusual that we then have this kind of crux in the relationship, and the decision to end the relationship is a natural progression when the relationship itself hasn't been tended to, right? Like, that's always the problem, is that, I mean, there are lots of people who lose weight and, you know, love their relationship even more, but they had a good relationship to begin with. It's kind of looking at the reasons why are people staying stuck in a bad relationship. And weight can be one of those insecurity things that keeps you, you know, immobilized.
1: Wow. We're speaking with Jennifer Hargrave. She's the owner and managing partner of Hargrave Family Law. She's a family law attorney in Dallas. And we're talking about this research from Sweden, which finds these GLP-1 weight loss drugs could unleash a boom in divorces. Would that in and of itself be a reason to divorce somebody? Hey, I lost a ton of weight. You did not. I'm, you know, making efforts in my life to stay healthy. You're not. Therefore, I want a divorce.
2: I mean, if you're miserable in your relationship, I mean, you know, why are you staying, right? And there are lots of reasons why people stay in bad relationships. So it really comes down to a personal choice. But I just think that this weight loss and, you know, the ease and the kind of the predictability with which that weight loss happens lends itself to people reexamining a whole lot of things. So if you are, you know, watching your spouse go through this change, you know, you might be feeling very insecure and you might be kind of pulling away from the relationship. Oh. And I would encourage you to not do that. If you want to keep your marriage, you know, you're going to need to find new ways to communicate. It's always a good time to get, you know, meet with a therapist who can help you kind of learn to navigate this time of change in your relationship. I mean, your partner making good, healthy lifestyle changes is really good for your partner, right? It may be reflecting to you some of the things that you're not doing, but, you know, it can be a time of incredible growth. But if you're not conscious about it, you're not intentional about it, it's normal that people will grow apart.
1: Well, I hadn't considered the opposite. Like, you're sort of watching your spouse do this and take charge.
2: Yeah, because usually it's the person who's gone through the change, and we see this, it doesn't just have to be with weight loss, right? It can be maybe you got a new degree and a new career and things are really taking off, or you've, you know, adopted a new fitness plan and a new health, you know, eating plan, and you're finding people who've shared those values and you're kind of being pulled in a different direction in your life. And so, you know, the weight loss is just one of those types of changes that can signal a big change in a relationship. So yeah, if you're married to somebody who you're watching people change happen, you know, don't give up on them.
1: Thanks, Jennifer. Jennifer Hargrave, family law attorney based in Dallas. Coming up next on This Morning, America's First News, cell phones with the best batteries.

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13: Council.

0: Thanks for spending time with us. The majority of new smartphones sold this year can last a day on a single charge, but even that is not enough for many people, with better battery life motivating over half of smartphone owners to upgrade. CNET tested nearly three dozen phones to determine which models and brands actually win on battery life. Here's Patrick Holland, managing editor at CNET. Patrick, what did you come up with?
1: Yeah, I mean, think about all the things you do on your phone, how you use it. You can't do any of them if it's not on it. It seems really ridiculous to say that, but that's the honest truth. And if you don't have a long battery life, that means you got to find a fast way to charge it or carry a battery pack. So it can be a very big frustration point for all of us, no matter what phone you have, if it's Android or iPhone. And so finding out the battery life of what models might have a little bit more can be very helpful.
0: All right. So you did a fairly exhaustive survey, you and the team. Explain what you came up with here.
1: Yeah. So what we did is when we review phones at CNET, we run each phone through a series of tests. And we have two specific tests we do for the battery. One is we run a 3-hour streaming video test. So it's a YouTube video. And we check in every hour to see how much the phone has dropped from 100% to where it ends up after 3 hours. So, for example, a phone might start at a full battery and drop to like 90%. The second test is 45 minutes. It's an endurance test. And we do a bunch of things that are common on the phone. We do a video call. We scroll social media. We watch a video. We play a video game, check emails, things like that. And again, the battery starts at 100% and we see how much it drops. And then we take both of those percentages and average them together to get an idea of where this phone ranks among other phones. And we did that with 35 phones in 2025. And the phone that we found that has the absolute longest battery life of those 35 is Apple's iPhone 17 Pro Max.
0: Should that be expected, I guess?
1: I think it's a little bit surprised, especially for people who know Android, where the battery capacities on Android phones are so much bigger than those on the iPhone. Okay. But since Apple makes the software, the hardware, the processor, they're able to actually have much more efficiency built in and work, get a longer battery life basically out of a smaller battery. And what's interesting is like in our second place, we had the iPhone 17, which is not their like fanciest, biggest one. It's the kind of the one most people get. That tied with a brand called OnePlus. It tied with the OnePlus 15, which Apple and OnePlus are the top two brands. We realized that we tested and that had the longest battery life for a phone you can buy.
0: Wow. We're speaking with Patrick Holland, managing editor at CNET. We're talking about smartphone batteries. So is it safe to assume, I guess, that the newest phone always has close to the best battery life, or not necessarily?
1: You know, we wondered the same thing. So what we did is we took all 35 of those phones and the results and kind of made this an average for the year 2025. And then we went back a year with our same testing results for the phones that we had tested in 2024. And while we did see an increase from one year to the other, there actually was a slightly more battery life in 2025 phones than in 2024. It was less than 1%. So when people talk to me like, hey, if battery life's getting better, why don't I feel it? I see that, right? Like 1% is barely noticeable. We're talking like maybe minutes or an hour at best, right? So it's not big, but it's going in the right direction.
0: Thanks, Patrick. Patrick Holland, managing editor at CNET. Coming up next on This Morning, America's First News, using AI for takeout food orders.

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1: Here's a food update. Imagine ordering your next slice of pizza or cup of coffee through an artificial intelligence chatbot like Gemini, Claude, or ChatGPT. That may be the direction that the restaurant world is heading toward. Here's how from Charles Passy, reporter at MarketWatch. Charles, what have you found?
2: Well, I mean, what we found is that basically we have two big restaurant or food and restaurant chains that are going into the world of AI. So both Starbucks and Little Caesars announced that they were going to be putting apps onto the ChatGPT platform. And this is, you know, think of this as maybe a first step into what could be happening. So both with Starbucks and Little Caesars, you can really sort through what you want to order. I mean, the Starbucks app is kind of fun. Like, you know, what's your mood today? And it will guide you through to a drink you can order. What you can't do on both of these apps is actually place the physical order itself. So the ChatGPT will essentially take you to the Starbucks or Little Caesars platform to complete the transaction. But the bigger news really here is that most people in the industry think this is the beginning of what could be a tidal wave. In other words, you're pretty much going to see many, if not most, restaurant brands, you know, go to an AI platform in one shape or form. It may not be ChatGPT. I mean, there's Gemini, there's Claude, but you're going to see most of the restaurant brands go on to these platforms in some way, shape, or form over time. And, you know, this really could be the future of the way we look at placing our takeout orders or our delivery orders.
1: So what's the why wouldn't I just use the Starbucks app or the Little Caesars app? What do I need ChatGPT for example?
2: The honest answer is you could, and maybe some people will still want to do that. Again, this is still being shaken out, but I think a couple of factors enter into it here is that, you know, eventually, you know, as AI becomes more mainstream, as more of us go on to, you know, a ChatGPT, it's where people are. So these brands are going to have to be where people are. And consumers, the thought is also that consumers may not want the hassle of going to doing a two-step process. They may want to just complete their payments, do the whole transaction on one app. In the same way you might do your whole transaction on a Grubhub instead of going to a second step of, you know, of also going to the restaurant platform. So there's some thought on that. You know, there is some thought also that restaurants want to keep the payment stuff to themselves. I mean, they mine that data. First of all, you know, do they have to pay an outside provider to be on their platform? But, you know, the payment information they collect is something they mine to help decide a lot of things. So it's not clear if the restaurants will immediately want to be on board. You know, it's also worth mentioning that ChatGPT has already explored payment options with retail brands, and it's something that they tried within the last year, and they had some stumbling blocks. So I think this is all technology and ways of approaching retail that are still being worked out, but the end result is most people think this is the future of how we're going to look at ordering and dining out.
1: Thanks, Charles. Charles Passy, reporter at MarketWatch. Coming up next on This Morning, America's First News, the best states for military retirees.

0: Hey, Jen, you ready for a girls' night in?
1: Absolutely. 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

With Memorial Day here, the personal finance company Wallet Hub has released its report on the best and worst states for military retirees. To assist service members in planning for life after the military, Wallet Hub evaluated all 50 states and the District of Columbia across 28 key indicators of veteran retirement friendliness. The data set ranges from job opportunities for veterans to housing affordability to the quality of VA hospitals. Best states for military retirees, number one, South Carolina, followed by North Dakota, Wyoming, New Hampshire, and Maryland in the top five. The worst areas for military retirees, New Jersey, Washington State, Washington, D.C., Vermont, and Oregon. Memorial Day facts, by the way, 3.7 million people expected to travel by plane over the holiday weekend. That's up 0.3% from last year. Also, the number of hot dogs consumed every second from Memorial Day to Labor Day, 818. That's 7 billion total. For Nicole Murray, I'm Gordon Deal. Thanks for listening to This Morning, America's First News.

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6: ABC News, I'm Brian Clark. The call this morning from Pope Leo.
7: Artificial intelligence needs to be disarmed.
6: As he calls for more regulation around artificial intelligence, adding that developers should work for the common good instead of profit. The Pope also apologizing today for the role the Vatican played in legitimizing slavery and for failing to condemn it for centuries. President Trump said there's no rush to get to a deal with Iran amid hopes that one may be struck to reopen the Strait of Hormuz, a point reiterated by Secretary of State Marco Rubio, who said the U.S. is going to give diplomacy every chance to succeed. This morning, the president pushed back on critics, saying this deal is, in his words, the exact opposite of the nuclear deal reached under President Obama. Tens of thousands still evacuated in Southern California, where crews are trying to fix a chemical tank that is in danger of exploding or leaking. This is ABC News. Two people remained hospitalized over the weekend after they came into contact with a hazardous substance last Wednesday inside of a home in New Mexico.
8: The initial call was about a tragic but routine overdose.
9: It looks like we have three patients. Two of them may not be breathing.
8: First responders themselves started feeling sick, and 25 people would eventually be hospitalized after exposure to an unknown substance. Now, says New Mexico State Police Chief Matt Broom.
10: Within the home, an on-scene DEA laboratory analysis has confirmed the presence of fentanyl, methamphetamine, and parafluorofentanyl.
8: Three people in the home died. Another is still hospitalized, as is a first responder. Jim Ryan, ABC News.
6: Sunday was one of the biggest days of the year in auto racing, and Felix Rosenquist won the closest finish in Indianapolis 500 history by 0.02 of a second. Meanwhile, Kyle Busch was mourned and honored at NASCAR's Coca-Cola 600 after the 41-year-old died last week. I'm Brian Clark, ABC News.
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11: Good morning. It is 5:02. I'm Amanda Factor. Here are some of the things we're following this morning. A massive gun battle on Seattle's Aurora Avenue was caught on camera, showing two groups firing more than 40 rounds outside a lounge early Saturday morning. Seattle police say no one was hurt. No suspects are in custody. Pierce County detectives are searching for the gunman who killed a 16-year-old boy in Parkland last night. Deputies found the teen shot in the road on Sheridan Avenue South just after 7 o'clock. Tacoma police also working a homicide. A man showed up at a hospital with stab wounds last night and died. Investigators have since located the crime scene on South M Street. A former Grant Transit Authority dispatcher is suing the Eastern Washington Bus Agency, claiming she was fired over a Facebook post about Charlie Kirk. The federal lawsuit says the agency violated her free speech rights. And family and friends of a hiker killed on Mount Pew held a memorial skydive over the weekend for Alex Keene. His family asking for donations to Snohomish County Search and Rescue, the volunteers who helped recover him. Coming up, a closer look at the loss of life in the Iran war. But first at 5:03, let's get a check on traffic. For that, we say hello to Chris Sullivan.
12: Good morning. Morning, Amanda. As you would imagine, it is very quiet out there this early on the Memorial Day Monday, the holiday, and it'll be a get-back day later today. But right now on the roads, it's going to be super quiet this morning. You only need about 30 minutes to get between most of our destinations. That's what's going to take you from Olympia to Tacoma. A little over a half an hour from Federal Way to Seattle or Puyallup to Renton. Renton to Bellevue, no problems for you guys. Only 15 minutes. Lake Bridges are quiet. Coming down from the north end, 35 minutes or less to make the run from Everett to Seattle or Everett to Bellevue. Cairo News Radio real-time traffic. I'm Chris Sullivan.
11: And our forecast for your Memorial Day, it feels a little different. We're going to get wet today. Showers much cooler. 61 our high. It's a little breezy, too. Tomorrow, the shower should taper off, 63 the high, and then by Wednesday and Thursday, we'll get back to some sunshine and highs back around 70. Right now in Seattle, partly cloudy skies, it's 55.
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13: Hey, it's Brad, coming to you on Memorial Day. And while this is always a day where Americans honor fallen service members, this year it takes on an added significance. For one, we're coming up on the 250th birthday of these United States. That's 250 years of sacrifice, of vision, of idealism and courage that makes this country what it is. But perhaps the more pressing difference this time around is, for the first time in a long time, we are a nation at war.
14: We pray for the full recovery of the wounded and send our immense love and eternal gratitude to the families of the fallen. And sadly, there will likely be more.
13: Operation Epic Fury began on February 28th in Iran. On the Iranian side, there have been thousands of civilian deaths. But on the American side, there have not been overwhelming casualties, but there have been casualties. More than 400 troops wounded, at least 13 service members killed.
15: The Army reservists killed in an Iranian attack on Kuwait.
16: In an Iranian strike on a base in Saudi Arabia.
15: Killed when their refueling plane crashed in western Iraq.
13: And behind each of those names, there is a family, a story.
17: Master Sergeant Nicole Amore.
18: Kindest woman ever. She was very caring and willing to go the extra mile for you.
19: 42-year-old Sergeant First Class Noah Teachins.
20: You know, he made you feel important. And that's hard to find sometimes in the military.
15: 20-year-old Sergeant Declan Cody.
21: I just really wish I got to tell him I love him one more time because he was just so amazing.
13: Well, our team has been learning more about who these men and women were and asking what their stories tell us about where we're all heading. This is a special episode of Start Here, and we're going to spend it with ABC's Nightline co-anchor Byron Pitts. Byron, I guess, how have you been thinking about this holiday this year?
22: You know, I spoke to two parents who lost their son, and the father said something very striking. With a sad smile, he said, "This is not a drill." They lost their son. And I think for all of the service members, for all of their families, for all their loved ones, this Memorial Day is not a drill. It's not just another holiday. It is bittersweet. The family we spoke with, incredibly proud of their son, as all veteran families are, but deeply sad that the son they loved and raised, they'll never see again.
13: Well, and I want to spend this interview talking about this family that you spoke to. So this is the family of Master Sergeant Tyler Simmons. Who is that? And I guess what can you tell me about him and his family?
22: Master Sergeant Tyler Simmons from Columbus, Ohio. By all accounts, if you knew him, you loved him, you liked him.
23: So this picture here shows Tyler in his essence, grinning.
22: After his death, we sat down with his parents, Cheryl and Milo.
24: He's beautiful.
23: Isn't he beautiful?
24: Oh.
22: And they walked this through, this boy, this man they love so deeply and now miss even more.
25: So tell me, give me a word. What word would you use to describe your son?
26: Ambitious. And always striving to make it happen. At a very early age.
22: Violinist from grade school, star quarterback of his high school team in Columbus, Ohio.
27: Touchdown.
22: And if you know anything about high school football in Ohio, like in Texas and a few other places, is unlike high school football in most places. So in sports terms, he was a stud.
23: He loved Cincinnati Bengals. Joe Burrow was his guy. When I talked to him the night before he passed, he said, "Well, Mom, let me give you the rundown of what's going on in the football, all the trades and stuff that's going on."
22: He decided He wanted to go into the service, in part to see the world, to serve his country, and also to prepare himself for his long-held dream of becoming a pilot.
0: Control to all postal patrols, control to all postal patrols.
23: I did not want him to join the Air Force. I had to be fully convinced that that was a good move, and that was because war was always a possibility.
0: I just had to pull up with my cousin at Lackland Air Force Base. Say what's up.
1: Hey, what's good? We here, bruh. Air Force, baby, you know what's up, man.
23: But I was able to adjust and accept it because he loved it so much.
2: What was his job in the military? Like, what can you tell me about what he did?
22: Master Sergeant Simmons was a boom operator, and he was part of the Ohio Air National Guard. And basically, many people have seen those giant refueling planes that are able to refuel military planes in the air. And he's the guy who literally connects the refueling plane with the jet that needs refueling. And he kind of hangs over, sits in a seat, and you know, it's precise work. I mean,
2: I'm looking at a photo now. This looks like incredibly difficult.
22: Oh, it's in many ways it's like being a surgeon.
2: Right.
22: I mean, you can't. There is no almost. It is an exact science.
26: I actually tried to discourage him once I found out how being a boom operator is one of the most dangerous jobs you can have, especially when I found out that there's no parachutes. You sure you want to do this? But yeah, Dad, it's what he wanted to do.
22: Everyone who flies in the air in the military understands the value of refueling planes, and in particular, the boom operator.
26: I think that the chaplain was saying that it's not usual to see African-American men in that position. Made me very proud.
22: He was a face that people knew, they acknowledged, make sure they said hello to, and more than a few people, part of that hello was thank you.
2: So then I guess take us back to this past March. What happened? How did he die? What do we know?
22: He was one of six U.S. service members killed during a refueling accident this past March over the skies of Iraq.
3: Officials say two KC-135 jets were over friendly airspace in western Iraq on a combat mission when one went down for reasons that have yet to be explained. This one landing safely in Israel.
22: The incident is still under investigation. There's no sense that there was a particular error on anyone's part.
4: War is hell. War is chaos. And as we saw yesterday with the tragic crash of our KC-135 tanker, bad things can happen. American heroes, all of them.
22: It's a reminder of just how dangerous military work can be. What might seem like a simple process is not. And six service members lost their lives serving our country.
2: I want to know about how Tyler's family learned about what happened here. What was this like from their perspective?
22: Sadly, it is the way in which almost all military families receive the news. It's a tradition. A uniformed officer shows up at the door, knocks, rings a doorbell, and a loved one comes to the door.
26: First thing we heard was there was a plane that went down. And I'm like, ah, couldn't have been him. No way. So I just kind of blew that off.
22: 10 o'clock at night, the doorbell rings at their home in Columbus, Ohio.
26: I'd seen this play out in movies so many times. That call, that knock, that doorbell that you never want to get. And everything was a blur from there.
22: He knew.
26: It was a horrible moment because he was our only child. I'll never forget that.
23: I do get angry. I do get upset. I have questions that I don't have answers to. I may never have answers to. And I think as a mother, I'm concerned about how this happened and why it happened. And I don't know. I cry a lot. Because it hurts.
22: His father says in his last phone conversation he had with his son that there was already something different in Tyler's tone and voice.
26: He did share with us, I think the day before this happened, that they got shot at. But their fighters was there. Yeah, I think that shook him a little bit. He said, Dad, it's got real. It's real now.
22: He had been on a number of missions, and I don't think his father exactly knows experiences he had in the past. But he was clear that this particular mission was different, and that his son seemed different. And it was the first time in his life that his father had ever, he'd ever told his father that his plane had been fired upon.
26: He said, Dad, I don't think I'm going to make it back from this. And I said, I'm praying for you.
23: I'm going to miss this young man, my baby boy. I'm going to miss him. I miss him. I miss him.
11: ABC's Brad Milkey and Byron Pitts with the story. We'll have part two coming up in just a moment here on Seattle's Morning News.
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2: All right, we're back with Byron Pitts here. And Byron, how does Sergeant Simmons' family want him to be remembered? I guess, like, why do they talk to you?
22: It's a great question. For the record, our producer gently did not take the first two or three no's and respectfully stayed in contact with the family. And eventually they decided, after the first few days of exhaustion, then not wanting their son's death or the death of his colleagues to be politicized in any way, they said, okay, we'll talk, because we want the nation to know not just what we lost as a family, but what the country lost.
25: You've been very clear that you don't want Tyler's death used politically.
13: Correct.
25: What do you mean by that? And why is that important to you?
13: Well, in politics, on both sides of the field, politicians are notorious for taking a tragedy and trying to use it as a political pun or pawn. Tyler was a great American. He's a hero, and I don't want his death to be used to promote a political agenda. And I've told reporters, I'm not a Democrat, I'm not a Republican, I'm a father.
22: We live in a time in which most families in America don't have a loved one active duty in the service. We live in a time in America where a good portion of our population don't know anyone who serves in the military. And so they wanted, Tyler's parents wanted, the Simmons wanted, the people who don't know to know that their son was a young man with dreams and ambition and talent. He was funny. He was loved. As they say in the South, where my family's from, he was raised right. And they also wanted the nation to know that their son was a patriot. We live in a time when that word is tossed about in political forums. But they wanted the nation to know that their son was, in fact, by definition, a patriot. That, like his colleagues over the skies of Iraq and colleagues in this conflict and in previous conflicts, he gave his full measure in service to the United States of America. He took seriously the oath to protect and serve.
2: That's kind of my last question, Byron, is even zooming out beyond this family and this experience, I guess, if this war ended tomorrow, it would still be marked by these losses. I guess I'm wondering just overall what these losses have already told us kind of about the cost of Operation Epic Fury, about the cost of the Iran war thus far.
22: You know, Brad, that is, I think, a question that we ask every time. In our time in this business, when America's at war and there's conflict, and some young man, some young woman, some not so young, die in battle, die in conflict for a nation, I always go back to something a U.S. Army veteran said on June 7th, 1963. It was Medgar Evers, civil rights activist, but prior to that, an Army veteran who served his nation. And he said, freedom has never been free. It was true in 1963 when he said it. It was true before 1963, and it's true today. And the Simmons family, they know that.
25: What has his experience taught you about the cost of war?
13: I think it's actually taught me more about life. Cherish the ones you have. Use the time that you have like it was your last day. Because you never know when your number's up. You never know
26: I think war is a necessary evil. In times like this, because if you don't have some measure of defense, chaos becomes the law of the land.
22: I think the nation should be reminded on Monday with the cook-offs and the celebrations and the fun and the time together and the favorite pies and cakes and barbecue that freedom has never been free. And we celebrate Memorial Day in part to honor those who paid that price for all of us.
14: I sense sadness, as any loving parent would have. But I don't sense any bitterness about this moment in your lives.
26: No, I can't be bitter because he was doing what he wanted to do.
23: I'm so happy and so proud to be his mother. Because he was just a wonderful, amazing son.
2: Yeah, such generosity from this family, and great reporting by you, Byron, your team at Nightline. And thanks for marking Memorial Day with us.
22: Thank you, my friend. We'll see you down the road.
11: ABC's Brad Milkey. Our forecast, well, the weather looks much different for your holiday showers. Breezy today and much cooler, a high of 61. Those showers should taper off by tomorrow, 63 tomorrow, and then back to the sunshine for Wednesday and Thursday and around 70. Right now in Seattle, cloudy skies, 55 degrees. And coming up, the day's top stories, including a massive shootout on Aurora. And also consumer man Herb Weisbaum breaks down the danger of odometer fraud when buying a used car. That's coming up here on Cairo.
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13: Good morning. It's 5:30. There are two homicide investigations underway in Pierce County this morning. A 16-year-old boy in Parkland was shot and killed last night. Deputies were called just after 7 o'clock to Sheridan Avenue South, where they found the teen lying in the roadway with gunshot wounds. Here's Deputy Carly Capetto.
14: Preliminary information indicates the victim was walking with his girlfriend when a vehicle approached and called him over. Suspects in the vehicle robbed the victim of some jewelry, shot him, and then fled the scene.
13: Detectives are asking anyone with information or surveillance video to come forward as the search for the suspects continues. And Tacoma police are searching for answers after a man who was stabbed died at a hospital last night. Officers say they were called about 8:30 and later traced the incident to the 1200 block of South M Street. Detectives are treating the case as a homicide. They spent the night gathering evidence at the scene. So far, no arrests and no suspect information has been released. Gunfire rattled homes and businesses along Seattle's Aurora Avenue early Saturday morning. Cairo 7 TV's Jack Bilyeu reports the shootout was caught on surveillance cameras.
15: Rudy Pantoja shared surveillance footage from the businesses along Aurora Avenue. A crowd of people are standing outside a lounge when the gunfire starts. Most scatter, but you can see at least two people return.

0: Running fire. One man shoots from behind a car. Another stands on the sidewalk with a handgun extended.
1: Shots were fired. I mean, umpteen, I can't even tell you how many.
0: Now the business owners are left to patch up the bullet holes in their storefronts.
2: Seattle police say there were no injuries and no arrests. More than 260 Washington workers could be out of a job at one of the state's biggest alcohol distributors. Republic National Distributing Company has told the state it plans potential layoffs in Auburn, Everett, Seattle, and Spokane. The company says a third party is expected to buy those operations. Some workers might be picked up by the new owner or stay on with Republic National, but there are no guarantees, they say. The warning was filed with the state last week. And the King County Sheriff's Office tracked down a small dog that was running through traffic over the weekend. It happened near the Shoreline Park and Ride.
3: I pulled up next to her. I got closer and she'll stop. But the moment you get out, she bolts.
2: A couple walking nearby found the dog and held on to it until police arrived. Deputies say the dog was given a warning.
3: You've been running but on nothing but open roadway, sir.
4: Yeah, you are being detained.
2: The dog was later reunited with its family. It's 5:33, time for a check on traffic once again, and for that, here's Chris Sullivan.
5: And it is as quiet as you probably expect it to be if you're out and about this early Memorial Day Monday. We're looking at a nice and easy freeway speed drive just about everywhere. I only had two left-lane campers this morning, and boy, they had the entire freeway to themselves on the left-hand side. It was great as I passed them on the far right lane. It was great. Now, looking at 35 minutes or less to go from Everett to Seattle or Bellevue, 35 or less from Federal Way to Seattle, same for Puyallup to Renton. That drive is great. No, not even any action up at the north end as you tie into 405, and Renton to Bellevue is only 15. Olympia to Tacoma is 30 minutes, and so far not seeing any get-back traffic coming up through Olympia or heading west across Snoqualmie Pass heading down our direction, so I'm expecting it to be a pretty quiet day. Cairo News Radio real-time traffic. I'm Chris Sullivan.
2: It's going to be a wet day. Showers breezy today, 61 hour high. Those showers should taper off tomorrow. We might get back to partly sunny skies in the afternoon, 63. Wednesday and Thursday look totally dry, partly sunny both days, with highs around 70. Chance of showers returns Friday. Right now in Seattle, it is cloudy and 55 degrees.
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8: Well, you got to be careful when buying a used car. There could be big problems with it. We're talking accidents, car crashes, flood damage, or a tampered odometer.
2: In fact, odometer fraud is on the rise. Consumer man Herb Weisbaum says a few simple steps can prevent big headaches down the road.
8: Herb, of course, is a contributing editor at checkbook.org. Herb, you're joining us this morning. Okay, so how are we erasing the miles on cars?
9: Well, Charlie, let's start with a problem first to set the scene, if we could. And it's a serious and growing problem. Odometer fraud, according to the latest statistics from Carfax, 2.5 million suspected vehicles are on the roads in America today with a rollback odometer. That's up 14% in the year 2025 over 2024. Here in Washington State, they say it's up 17%, and about 37,000 vehicles on the roadway here in our state are suspected to have a tampered odometer. How do criminals erase this, you ask? Well, I spoke to Wynn, director of public relations at Carfax, and she told me the scammers can use a special device to roll back a digital odometer that takes seconds to do, and they can get it almost anywhere.
10: And I've seen this done. I've actually done it myself through a test vehicle. And those scammers can change the value of the vehicle very quickly. It can be a huge hit to your wallet. And guess what? It didn't take them much time to do it.
2: Yeah, less miles, fewer miles, more money.
9: Absolutely. A lot more money. According to Carfax, about $3,300 extra is what someone pays for an odometer that's rolled, man. And I looked at a bunch of police reports about this. And in many cases, you're talking about a vehicle that had 120, 130,000 miles on it, and they rolled it back to 20 or 30,000 miles. So not only are you paying more for the vehicle up front, but you're going to be paying more down the road because you think you have a newer vehicle and you're going to have a lot more maintenance problems down the road and possibly breakdowns because it's an older vehicle. So you pay for it more now and you pay for it more later. And if you want to resell it and somebody actually does the checks and finds out it has a tampered odometer, you're going to get less the resale value.
8: I would automatically think that going to a dealership or a used car dealer would be safer than just buying it from guy off Craigslist. Am I right?
9: I wouldn't buy a car off of Craigslist, and I wouldn't buy a car off of a Facebook marketplace. You can find the problem in both cases, both dealers and individual sellers. The benefit of a dealer is if it happens to be a problem, you can, there's somebody there that the authorities can go after. A lot of these cases where it's an individual, they split and you can never get back them. There's no restitution. But of course, you need to be careful before you buy. And I bet you're going to ask me how we protect ourselves so you don't have to worry about this no matter how you buy.
2: How did you know, Herb?
9: Clairvoyant. I don't have clips from Airplane, but I do know about cars.
8: Surely you can't be serious.
9: Well, yeah.
2: Don't call me Shirley.
9: I interviewed him once when I was on Cairo TV, and he had his whoopee cushion. Leslie,
2: we digress.
9: First of all, you got to make sure you get the vehicle history report. You can get Carfax. You can get Auto Check, which is a new service from Experian, or Bumper, or any of the other services. Check the mileage and the maintenance on those reports and see how it compares to what's on the odometer. But clearly, these can be faked as well. They may not be reported in the system. They're not completely accurate. You got to have an independent mechanic check the car. Number one checkbook tip is have an independent mechanic check the car before you buy that vehicle. That's the only way to know if there's any problems with the vehicle, including a rolled odometer. They can plug into the port and they can see what mileage the car really has, not what's just displayed on the odometer.
8: What if I were to go to a website that was totally not a scam.org instead of .com? Would that also be a good place to buy a car, Herb?
9: Oh, Charlie. Your man says that all the time.
2: I was just going to say, I say that 20 times a day.
8: Maybe we should check out more somewhere else. I'm trying to think, where would I want to find out more about this?
2: I don't know. 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
9: Checkbook.org would be a good place to sell cars if we sell cars. 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In my 45 years of reporting here in Seattle, you would not believe how many people called me and said, I checked it out after I bought the vehicle and found out I had a lemon vehicle. You do this before you buy the vehicle, not after you buy the vehicle. And if someone won't let you have the vehicle checked, you walk away from the deal, even if you've gone to charliesellsusedcars.com. org.
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2: Herb, thank you very much.
9: Weekend, but I'm just going to go.
2: Herb, oh, Charlie.
8: Checkbook.org. All right. Thank you, Herb.
2: It's 5:39. Stay with us. Your political insights with ABC's Brian Clark coming up on Cairo News Radio.
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24: These are your political insights from ABC News. A U.S. official said Sunday there was progress on talks with Iran over a deal to end the war. It would include the immediate reopening of the Strait of Hormuz. But later Sunday, a legal advisor to Iran's supreme leader said that Iran has the legal right to manage the strait. Secretary of State Marco Rubio told reporters in India it's still a work in progress.
25: As the president said, he's not in a hurry. He's not going to make a bad deal. I mean, the president's not going to make a bad agreement. So let's see what happens. We're going to give diplomacy every chance to succeed.
24: President Trump's fund that would compensate allies who allege government mistreatments facing some bipartisan opposition. Republican Brian Fitzpatrick of Pennsylvania tells ABC the statute bypasses Congress. He has co-sponsored a bill that would block the fund. Asked if he has support from other Republicans.
26: A lot of them tell me they support it. We'll see how many actually, join us in the effort.
24: Today, President Trump will take part in a Memorial Day wreath laying at Arlington National Cemetery. Brian Clark, ABC News.
2: It's 5:44. Our forecast, much different than it was for the bulk of the weekend. Showers today, a little bit breezy and cooler, only 61 today. Tomorrow, the showers will taper off. We might even see some sun breaks by afternoon, 63. Wednesday and Thursday look great, partly sunny, and highs around 70 to the low 70s on Thursday. Right now, it's 55 in Seattle. Coming up, we hear a lot about the fears surrounding artificial intelligence, but there are a lot of positive developments with the technology, as we hear from Josh Terengel. He's the author of AI for Good. Our chat with him is coming up.
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4: Well, you've no doubt heard the different opinions on AI right now. Some people think it's going to save us. Others think it could be the end of the world.
2: Well, journalist Josh Terengel says the most important AI revolution is not happening in Silicon Valley boardrooms or doomsday think tanks. You know him for a number of things. He was previously the deputy managing editor of Time. Again, the resume is long. He's out with a new book called AI for Good, and Josh is with us right now. Welcome.
5: Thanks for having me, guys.
4: Josh, what got you interested in writing this book?
5: You know, I was reporting on AI just after ChatGPT came out. And for a couple of weeks, I was having the best time because it's just, you know, rivalries and money and technology and everybody in AI knows each other and kind of hates each other, all of which can, you know, sustain you for a couple of weeks. And then I kept running into this very basic question, which is, hey, what's this good for? Like, what's actually going to happen that's going to change people's lives? And as you guys mentioned, there are sort of two stock answers. One is it's going to cure cancer. And then the other is it may rob humanity of all of its existence. And I sort of thought, you know, I bet you there's something in between.
2: Yeah. So lots of people are freaked out by AI. I'm a woman of a certain age. I used to embrace technology, but it's hard to wrap your head around it. So tell me what it's good for.
5: Yeah, so I really set out not knowing. And what I discovered is that there's a bunch of people who are not in tech companies, in healthcare, in education, in government, who are using it in a sort of evolutionary way to fix problems. So, you know, I went to Cleveland Clinic, which is one of the three best systems, healthcare systems in America. And what I discovered is that, first of all, they made a very important distinction. They said, this is too important for technologists. Our doctors are going to be in charge of how we use AI. And piece by piece, they found ways to really improve healthcare. So one is just sepsis, which is about the worst thing that can happen inside a human body. It's a sort of response to an infection that in fact creates inflammation and all these terrible things and kills about 350,000 Americans per year. And they said, it is unconscionable that there are a couple thousand people a year dying in our care of sepsis. So first, they talked to doctors across the system and said, we're going to try and reduce it. And then they brought in this sepsis prediction software, and it is AI, but it's run by doctors. And all the AI does is when it detects through all of the signals that a human being can give out that sepsis might be present, it alerts the doctors and reminds them to check for it. Because if you catch sepsis early enough, it's treated with an antibiotic and nothing really happens. And so doing that over the course of a year, and again, I'm summarizing, but over the course of a year, they reduced mortality in the hospital by 41%. And the CEO of the clinic was like, look, AI is not perfect, but we saved 1,000 lives. That seems pretty good. So that's just one example. I mean, in education, what I saw is, you know, there's a lot of technology that's been brought into the classroom over the years. And most of the time, teachers are kind of over it because all of this tech overpromises what it's going to do. Oh, it's going to engage students. It's going to make teachers' lives easier. And most of the time, what it does is get the people who make ed tech software much richer. And then a couple months or years later, they rip it out because it doesn't work. And so I chronicled this sort of collaboration between Khan Academy, which is a very well-known nonprofit, and OpenAI, which is a very well-known now profit. And what they tried to do is make an AI tutor that could mimic Sal Khan. And that sounds easy, but it's actually a lot harder than you think because you go to GPT for answers, right? It's trained as an assistant, not a tutor. And so I sort of wrote about how hard it is to actually make AI do something different than just be your assistant. And then on top of it, what happens when it hits a classroom, I think what everybody was surprised by is that kids were kind of like, yeah, it's fine. Like, it's one more thing on my laptop that is opened up and I have to use. But teachers, specifically these like really great career teachers, discovered that all the teaching tools in Khan Academy can actually revolutionize the way they talk to kids. Because instead of a lecture, you can go into the tool and say, I want a lab. I want to figure out how to take this thing that I've been lecturing about for 20 years and that kids may begin to tune out. Let's make it active. I want you, you know, Khan Migo is the name of the bot, to alert the kids to talk to me. as soon as they get stuck, as soon as there's a problem. And what I witnessed in these classrooms, specifically in Indiana, but in other places as well, is it was a really useful tool for teaching and grabbing engagement and making kids more social and changing learning. So there is a lot of potential out there. None of it's easy, but there's a ton of potential.
6: I'm glad you brought up education because I just saw a little blurb of a commencement speech and AI came up and they actually booed the commencement speaker, which kind of surprised me because the younger set is always first to embrace the new technology. What's going on there?
5: Oh, it doesn't surprise me. I think if you've been paying attention the last 20 years, you've seen a lot of the companies that brought us social media, and some of those are delivering AI as well, overpromise what it's going to do, take money, take attention, and not really care about society. And so these kids are skeptical and for very good reason. And I think that skepticism is going to serve them well because, you know, the whole point of this book is that there are great uses, but we're going to have to demand that the companies deliver these uses the way we want them. We're going to have to get involved because if not, we're just going to sit downstream of whatever they give us, whatever's most profitable, and we're going to suffer for it. So I actually think it's a huge positive that young kids are very skeptical of AI and that they're going to, I hope, insist that it be used in ways that help them enrich their lives, make their lives more meaningful. But I would be very concerned if they were, you know, sort of clapping, cheering it on. Like, this is going to take skepticism and involvement and real passion if we want it to work the way we want it to work.
4: Josh, you've been reporting on this for quite a long time now. What's your sense of where things are headed even in the next 6 months, year?
5: So the technology, and I think it's really important to separate the tech from the companies. The technology is getting better. And there was a period of time when AI first sort of came out onto the market where everyone sort of assumed the pace of improvement would slow down. It is not slowing down.
6: Oh, no.
5: In some ways, it's speeding up. And so that means that we only have so much time in which we can mold it. And I think that's why it's really urgent to get involved and to use the tools. And I can give you guys lots of easy ways to understand how they might change your life and not be afraid of them. And I think you have to get involved in it. Because it, pretty soon, this stuff will be so powerful that it will be dictated to us. And we do not want that to happen.
6: All right, Josh, we'll leave it there. Thank you so much, Josh Terengel. The book is AI for Good. We appreciate your time today.
5: Thanks for having me.
2: It's 5:54. You're going to get wet for Memorial Day. Showers, a little bit breezy today, 61. Hope you enjoyed the sunshine over the weekend. For tomorrow, the showers will taper off. We might get back to some sunshine by afternoon, 63. Wednesday and Thursday look great, partly sunny, 70 on Wednesday into the low 70s Thursday. And then we'll cool way back down to the low 60s Friday as the chance of showers returns. Right now in Seattle, we have mostly cloudy skies. It's 55 degrees. 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Cairo News Radio's John Rebb has the latest on a shootout on Aurora over the weekend. Also coming up at 6:15, Crime and Punishment, a weekly check-in with Casey McNerthy at the King County Prosecutor's Office. If you want to reach out to us, the Muckleshoot Casino Resort text line is 888-973-5476. 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
24: ABC News, I'm Brian Clark. President Trump this morning says the deal being negotiated with Iran is what he calls the exact opposite of the deal struck under the Obama administration. Hopes that the Strait of Hormuz might reopen soon sent oil prices sliding this morning. The Trump administration's pointing to the weekend gunfire near the White House as more proof that the new ballroom is needed. The Department of Justice calls the shooting another attempt on the life of the president. Pope Leo this morning calling for AI to be disarmed.
17: I hear very troubling accounts of algorithms that can block access to health care, employment, and security on the basis of data tainted by prejudice and injustice.
24: Pope also calling for far more regulation of AI. Thousands of people still under evacuation orders in Southern California as crews try to stave off a potential leak or explosion in a damaged chemical storage tank. This is ABC News. The hardest lesson at Glendale Community College in suburban Phoenix came on the final day of the spring semester. ABC's Jim Ryan says it wasn't learned by the students, but by the college's administrators.
18: As proud graduates walked the stage to accept their diplomas.
19: India Hall.
18: Everything went smoothly until...
20: Azucena de Mesa Jimenez.
18: Some students' names were omitted.
21: Grace Marie Reimer.
18: The problem?
22: We're using a new AI system as our reader.
18: Glendale Community College President Tiffany Hernandez.
22: That is a lesson learned for us.
18: AI is being used increasingly by colleges and high schools to ensure proper pronunciation of graduates' names. Jim Ryan, ABC News.
24: In front of more than 300,000 people, Felix Rosenquist won the closest finish in Indianapolis 500 history by 0.02 of a second, he said after the race.
0: That's the way I've always pictured it in my head for some reason.
24: I'm Brian Clark, ABC News.
3: 6:02 on Cairo News Radio. Here's what's happening. A stabbing in Tacoma is now a homicide investigation. Police say a man drove himself to a hospital last night and died. The crime scene was later found in the 1200 block of South M Street.
2: And in Parkland, the Pierce County Sheriff's Office is asking for surveillance video as it hunts for the killers of a 16-year-old boy. Deputies found the teenager shot on Sheridan Avenue South just after 7 last night.
3: A federal lawsuit accuses Grant Transit Authority of firing a dispatcher over a Facebook post calling Charlie Kirk a modern-day Nazi. Her attorney says the public bus agency violated her First Amendment rights.
2: Veterinarians on the Olympic Peninsula are warning of an outbreak of coughing dog disease. 4 dogs in Port Angeles and Squim have caught it. All had recently visited dog parks and boarding facilities.
3: And Pike Place Market is letting you drink while you shop this summer. The Sip and Saver pilot kicks off June 5th, Fridays through Sundays, noon to 5, running through Labor Day.
2: It's now 6:03. Today is Memorial Day. Time for a look at traffic with Chris Sullivan. I'm guessing it's still pretty quiet.
4: Yeah, it's going to be quiet probably for most of the morning, probably till about 10:30, 11 o'clock. That's when we start seeing some of the get back traffic kind of reach our area, primarily from Olympia heading north and from Ellensburg heading west. And also, you know, coming down from Canada too. But right now, nice and easy. Half an hour drive from Olympia to Tacoma and then Federal Way to Seattle is only 35 minutes. We've got about a 35-minute trip up the Valley Freeway as well. Renton to Bellevue is only about 15. Coming down from the north end, nothing at all. We're looking at 35 minutes from Everett to Seattle or Everett to Bellevue. This report brought to you by the Cairo News Radio app. Text app to 888-973-5476. 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
3: Good morning. It's 6:04. A message from people who live around Aurora Avenue in North Seattle. Do something about the repeated gunfire and violence endangering their families.
2: Cairo News Radio's John Rep is live with the latest and why one neighborhood is not waiting on a city response.
23: Yeah, that's what neighbors say happens on a near weekly basis, Charlie and Manda, waking them up, sometimes hitting their cars, even their homes. This includes bullets that perforated the wall of one home earlier this month, just inches from where a 6-week-old baby boy was sleeping. More recently, the shootout near the Burger Master at 98th and Aurora over the weekend, 40 shell casings recovered.
25: Shots were fired. I mean, I can't tell you how many.
23: That's Rudy Pantoja telling Cairo 7 that after multiple complaints to the city, they're tired of waiting. Over the weekend, they hauled in several large steel planters blocking off the side streets near North 97th, 98th, and 102nd Streets. It's their own makeshift barricade to hopefully block off Aurora Avenue North, maybe keeping some of the gunfire on the other side. Attached is a note to the city that says, in part, quote, homes have been hit by gunfire, narrowly missing children. Also going on to say that many neighbors have been engaging with the city for more than 3 years, trying to find immediate and long-term solutions. So this morning, here's what the city has to say. Fifth District Councilmember Deborah Juarez says SPD is stepping up its investigative work. And while tools like the automated license plate readers cannot be deployed in the city until at least July, she says that detectives are using other resources to try to get to the bottom of this most recent shooting. More broadly, Mayor Katie Wilson has sent Cairo News Radio a statement noting that they are meeting with community members and SPD is immediately increasing emphasis patrols, and they're also deploying its gun violence reduction unit. Still, even Wilson admits this isn't enough, and she says the city is going to be working with the community on longer-term solutions.
3: All right, John Rep reporting live. We'll be following that. It's 6:06.
2: In Pierce County, the sheriff's office is investigating the fatal shooting of a 16-year-old boy. It happened in Parkland last night.
3: Deputies were called just after 7 to Sheridan Avenue South, where they found the teen lying in the roadway with gunshot wounds. Deputy Carly Capetto.
26: Preliminary information indicates the victim was walking with his girlfriend when a vehicle approached and called him over. suspects in the vehicle robbed the victim of some jewelry, shot him, and then fled the scene.
3: Detectives are asking anyone with information or surveillance video to come forward as the search for suspects continues.
2: A friend and mentor of a murdered University of Washington student says the news of her death still has not fully sunk in. A suspect is in custody after Juniper Blessing was killed in the laundry room of her apartment complex near campus earlier this month. Her voice teacher, Savannah Rutherford, tells Cairo 7 News she misses the hours she spent singing with the talented musician.
1: Probably as many times as we spent the hour singing our faces off, I think there were as many times that we sat and talked.
2: The two had been working on a song for Blessing to perform at a recital in June. Her friend and teacher now says she'll likely sing it at the recital in her memory.
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3: What do you think, Amanda? Should we just call up Luke Ducey and wake him up?
2: Oh, no, that would be rude.
3: Come on, the rest of us are here. Luke is probably just sawing some logs.
2: Yeah, good for him.
3: Yeah, well, I'm glad you're here with us. This is Memorial Day 2026. Busy show still in front of us.
2: Yes, so this hour of Seattle's Morning News is sponsored by American Crawl Space and Pest Control.
3: In addition to our top headlines, we'll have Crime and Punishment, our weekly check-in with Casey McNerthy at the King County Prosecutor's Office.
2: That's special reporting from ABC News as we welcome in our new national partners.
3: Getting used to that yet?
2: I'm working on it.
3: Yeah. It's a work in progress, but we're glad to have ABC aboard. It's 6:08 now.
2: The Everett Animal Shelter is warning dog owners about a sharp spike in parvo cases across Snohomish County over the past month. Parvo is highly contagious and often deadly, especially for young, unvaccinated dogs. Glennis Fredrickson, an animal services manager at the shelter, tells Cairo 7 TV.
8: Usually we'll see a couple of cases, but just hearing about all of these reports and seeing the animals that are coming in sick gives us concern that people aren't getting their animals vaccinated, which is really important.
2: The shelter plans to launch low-cost vaccine clinics to help families who can't afford vet care. Dog owners are urged to get pets vaccinated immediately.
3: Meantime, on the Olympic Peninsula, there is a warning for dog owners there. Keep your pets at home if they're experiencing bouts of coughing or if their bark sounds a little different. There's an outbreak of what's called coughing dog disease. According to Peninsula Daily News, veterinarians in Port Angeles and Squim say they've had 4 cases. All of those dogs had recently visited local dog parks or boarding facilities. The illness is very contagious. Dog owners should look for coughing, sneezing, and changes in activity levels.
2: Tacoma police are investigating a homicide after a stabbing victim showed up at a local hospital last night. Officers say the adult man arrived by private vehicle, but despite medical efforts, he died shortly after. Police later located the crime scene in the 1200 block of South M Street. No suspects are in custody. Investigators urge anyone with information to call 911.
3: A man is in custody after deputies say he tore up a Thurston County court building yesterday morning. Sheriff's office says it happened around 9:40 at the Family and Juvenile Court on 32nd Avenue Southwest in Olympia. Deputies showed up to a burglary alarm. They found broken glass and a 40-year-old man still smashing things up inside. They also found the American flag had been pulled off the pole and stuffed in a mailbox. Deputies put the flag back up, and the man was taken into custody without a fight.
2: A healthcare executive in Wenatchee is accused of embezzling close to $24 million from a company that managed Medicaid payments for nearly a dozen clinics. 55-year-old Patrick Bucknum is the former CEO at Community Clinic Network. According to the U.S. Attorney's Office, he stole more than $30 million from the firm to carry out risky stock investments, but then only returned $7 million back into the company's accounts. Authorities say he also used embezzled cash to buy a speedboat, a Tesla, an SUV, and $1.2 million worth of gold coins. He's scheduled for arraignment in Spokane June 24th.
3: Sounders fell 1-0 to Los Angeles FC last night in L.A. Seattle held strong defensively for most of the match, but LAFC finally broke through in the 85th minute.
9: Boyd hits the deck!
3: That sound courtesy of Major League Soccer. Sounders will be going on a 7-week break with the rest of the MLS as FIFA World Cup 2026 makes its way to North America. Seattle has six matches. The Sounders will recommence regular season competition July 16th when the team faces the Portland Timbers at Lumen Field.
2: NASCAR fans at this year's Coca-Cola 600 in Charlotte yesterday mourned the death of legendary driver Kyle Busch.
10: This is my generation's Dale Earnhardt.
11: We need this, especially as fans.
12: I would say there's absolutely like a somber cloud across the crowd.
10: Kyle would have wanted the weekend to go on and everybody to race and still have the event.
2: There was an emotional tribute and moment of silence for Busch and his family.
13: Kyle Busch's blue and white Chevrolet was pushed onto the rainy track. Richard Childress Racing, retiring Busch's number 8, replacing it with the number 33. Busch died suddenly last week from what his family says was severe pneumonia that progressed into sepsis. He was just 41.
14: On lap 18, we remember Kyle Busch.
13: The racing world also honoring Busch at the Indianapolis 500. On lap 18, race officials lighting up the scoring pylon in tribute to Busch.
2: ABC's Allison Kosick.
3: At 6:12, it's time to get a check on the weather. It looks like we have rain on the way for most of Western Washington today. Just as you're getting away from your weekend getaway, it's expected to be a high of 61 today, maybe breezy, and you can't rule out a chance of a lightning strike or two. Tomorrow, the showers will start to die off. We head for partly sunny in the afternoon, 63 or high, and by the time we hit Wednesday, it'll be partly sunny and 70. 54 right now in Seattle.
2: It's 6:13 and time for traffic. We do that every 10 minutes on the threes. Anything to talk about, Sully?
4: Not really. It's quiet. So far, as we said 10 minutes ago, the get back hasn't started yet. Today's about as good as it can be out there on the roadways. We're looking at 35 minutes or less between most of our primary destinations, even faster than that from Olympia to Tacoma. Federal Way to Seattle, you're not even going to tap the brakes. That's great. Same up the valley. Renton to Bellevue is only 15. The lake bridges are quiet. Nothing on 16 or 18 yet as we work on this Monday morning. And coming down from the north end, you're going to be free and clear all the way down into Seattle or Bellevue. No matter what you choose, need 35 minutes out of Everett to get to either one of those destinations. 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I'm Chris Sullivan.
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3: It's Memorial Day and a special version of Crime and Punishment with Casey McNerney from the King County Prosecuting Attorney's Office this morning.
2: And Casey, today we're talking about drug dealing cases in King County. I know you're asked about this all the time.
15: All the time. Because people see the fentanyl lean, they see the open air drug use, and they say, what are you doing about it? And those are good questions because people want to know. And you've got to have good answers for that. Drug possession by law now goes to the cities, regardless of where it happens in the cities. Drug dealing comes to King County prosecutors. And every so often what we do is look at the numbers for the previous quarter. And so for the first 3 months of this year, there were 46 cases that we filed across King County. About 52%, just over half of those were in Seattle, in the spots where you would expect, like 12th and Jackson, which is still a huge problem. Belltown, there was a lot of crack that was going through there. We saw a lot of proactive efforts by Seattle police to address that. A lot of these cases don't make the news because they're so routine, but it's important for folks to know that we're still doing it. And, you know, certainly we're not saying that the work is done. I think anybody who's driven by 12th and Jackson realizes that, including prosecutors and police, you know, so there's still a lot to be done, but it's got to keep going. Because the fentanyl crisis is still rampant. There's no benefit that comes from street level fentanyl.
2: Did you say 46 cases? That seems low to me.
15: Yeah.
2: Just based on what you see driving the streets, right?
15: That's true, yeah. It does seem low. That's based on the number of cases that get referred to us. I think if you added in drug possession that goes to the city, that would be much higher. But for drug dealing cases, there's a pretty high burden of proof under the law, so police have to build up those cases. It takes a lot of time, sometimes for sentencing ranges that are set by state lawmakers that aren't always what the public thinks they are, too.
3: Maybe you could give an example of that. What kind of sentencing, let's say you're a first-time drug dealer, what kind of time behind bars are you looking at?
15: Sentencing ranges are based off of an offender score. And the more previous felony convictions you have, the higher your offender score. So if you come in, even if you're suspected of being a drug dealer, you know, causing a big problem in the community, but there's a zero offender score because you have no conviction history, then realistically the range that you're looking at is likely 12 months. But there's also once you get to the Department of Corrections, there's earned release time, which is basically time off for good behavior. The range can be up to 20 months, but it's rare across the state to see judges, after getting the mitigating materials from defense, go for that high end. So it's realistically usually in the 4 to 8 month range, because you also get credit for time served. What's frustrating about that is you can see people who do a lot of damage to a community.
3: Yes.
15: Make people feel very unsafe. And the sentencing ranges aren't correspondent with the kind of problems that are inflicted on a community like that.
2: Last week, the prosecutor's office actually charged a guy who was dealing out of an RV. What can you tell me about that case?
15: Yeah. So here's an example of one that is different. So this is somebody who already had three ongoing felony cases. In each of those cases, I think two of those were for stolen cars, stolen vehicles. Prosecutors asked for him to be held on $15,000 bail. And eventually, the court, on a defense motion, released him to electronic home monitoring. That's when police picked him up another time for drug dealing fentanyl, allegedly, out of this RV in Greenwood. They came to us, and that's not one where you're going to see a diversion case. I think a lot of people say, how many bites of the apple do you get? But when you have examples like that, or even first-time offenses, you've got to take that to the court, and that's what prosecutors do all the time, to say, hey, here's the damage that's being caused by this, and you know, if you're violating the court orders of not having new law offenses, and you know, and you've racked up four felony cases, that's a big problem. You've got to be held accountable, and I think that's one that probably wouldn't get a lot of attention outside of this segment, but it's important for folks to know, and most importantly for the court to see.
3: Well, it strikes me. I mean, this is an ugly issue all around, right? It's going to take the cops to enforce it, make arrests, make their cases, and bring it to prosecutors. It's going to take a city attorney in a prosecutor's office to file serious charges. It's going to take judges to sentence people to whatever they can. It's going to take lawmakers writing the laws that help this community. And what I find so frustrating is the visible drug use, the visible suffering are people who are addicted, living in a homeless camp, and they are being preyed upon by these drug dealers and extending the misery of addicts who in any other world would hope would be getting help. It's frustrating for me as somebody who lives here. Maybe you can speak to what it's like inside the prosecutor's office as I bring up all those thorny threads.
15: Well, you're exactly right that allowing people to live in those conditions does extend the misery. And I think the misery for all involved, certainly the people who are using, who are dealing, the people who love them, who want their loved one back, not to be addicted like this, and the communities that they're in, they don't want to have people that are dealing. I mean, there's so many problems with that. And not just any drug, but really fentanyl. I mean, that nothing's getting better with fentanyl. For people in some scenarios, Republican Norm Mailing in 1994, when he was the prosecutor, started drug court. And a lot of people think of that like the one day class you go to when you get a speeding ticket. You know, you're one and done. It's actually not that. It's a minimum 10-month program, and that's really successful. And if you don't succeed at that, then you go back to where you were through traditional prosecution. If you didn't have that, you know, there's always the option to go back there. So it's, in some cases, that can work to get people on the right track, but it's not, you know, if you're violent, if you use a gun, you're not going to drug court. It's just, there's no easy answer to it, but you're right.
2: Was that program scrapped as soon as Mailing left?
15: No, that's still around. Oh, that's still pretty successful.
2: Gotcha. Yeah.
3: Well, Casey McNerthy, this is an issue that I think our listeners are keenly aware of. We care about this. We just see what's happening in our community. It's just getting ripped apart. It's knock-on effects, because what do drug addicts do in order to pay for the drugs?
15: Right.
3: They steal. And that does come in front of you guys. I just wish all of these different people involved would get together and figure something out, because as I watch it right now, man, I don't think it's working.
15: Yeah, I think a lot of people feel that way. And anytime that we have a case, whether it's good or bad, we'll always walk through it with you to say, here's exactly what we did and why. And we'll also show you what we're doing with other folks too, because you're right. A lot of people feel that way and they want to see results, and prosecutors do too.
3: Casey McNerthy, King County Prosecuting Attorney's Office. Casey, we'll check in with you next week.
15: It's great to see you both.
2: You too. Thanks. Yeah.
3: 6:21 now. United States closing in on a deal with Iran to end the war and reopen the Strait of Hormuz. Here's News Nation's Robert Sherman.
0: President Trump insisting that time is on his side and he intends to be patient in order to get the proper deal done. The statement he put out this evening reads in part, the negotiations are proceeding in an orderly and constructive manner, and I have informed my representatives not to rush into a deal in that time is on our side. The blockade will remain in full force and effect until an agreement is reached, certified, and signed.
3: The deal would include a 60-day ceasefire, the reopening and demining of the Strait of Hormuz, and the U.S. would lift the naval blockade.
2: Investigators in New Mexico believe they have gotten to the bottom of a hazardous materials situation that sent more than 24 people to the hospital last week.
16: Within minutes of walking into a house in the small town of Mountain Air, New Mexico, paramedics responding to a reported overdose noticed blurred vision and breathing trouble of their own. Carbon monoxide poisoning was a possibility, but now Dr. Steve McLaughlin of the University of New Mexico Medical Center says
17: fentanyl is particularly dangerous because it requires only a tiny, tiny amount to cause an overdose.
16: Three people died after ingesting opioids. 20 first responders needed treatment from exposure to the patients. Jim Ryan, ABC News.
3: The Ebola outbreak in Africa, now the third largest in history, News Nation's Leah Lando reports.
18: According to the World Health Organization, the current strain of this Ebola outbreak, known as the Bundibujo, has already over 900 suspected cases with over 100 confirmed cases, leaving nearly 200 dead. Its symptoms, fever, headache, severe weakness, nosebleeds, and even vomiting blood. Meanwhile, here in the U.S., the federal government pausing issuing visas for any travelers who have been to the South Sudan, the DRC, or Uganda within 21 days of planned travel to the U.S.
3: And the White House told the Congo national soccer team to isolate in Belgium for 21 days or risk being denied permission into the U.S. for the World Cup.
2: It's 6:23. That's time for a check on traffic. We do that every 10 minutes for you. And Sully is watching a very quiet drive.
4: Yes, I am. It's about as good as it gets out there. If you ever wonder what it was like when they built the freeways in the 1960s, this is it. Before everybody moved here.
3: You could be out driving around at 3 in the morning. It's always fantastic.
4: Well, yeah, but at least here you have daylight.
3: You
4: can kind of, but yeah, I mean, I prefer to rather drive during daylight. It's just, visibility is a good thing for you, especially the older you get.
3: This is true.
4: So yeah, this is how the freeways were designed. Just don't camp in the left lane, like the two people I was with this morning. They were the only two, other than me, coming into work. Mm. And they were in the left lane for some reason. Wide open. Looking at 30 minutes from Olympia to Tacoma, 35 Federal Way to Seattle, 35 Puyallup to Renton, Renton to Bellevue is only 15. Nothing coming down from the north end, not even the Forest Merge and Northgate. We've got about a 35-minute trip from Everett to Seattle or Bellevue. The lake bridges are quiet. This report brought to you by the Seattle Sports. 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
3: Forecast looks like we will have showers building throughout the day. Right now, kind of dry in Seattle. That won't be the case in a couple of hours. We're headed for a high in the mid to upper 50s today. Tomorrow, the showers will taper. We'll warm up to the low 60s, low 70s by Wednesday with partly sunny skies. Right now, it's 53 in Seattle.
2: And coming up, a teenager shot dead in Parkland last night. Cairo News Radio's John Rep will have details.
3: And we'll have the opening bell report on this Memorial Day holiday. 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
21: A full closure now, southbound 509 at Alexander Avenue.
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14: Good morning. It is 6:31. A 16-year-old boy is dead after a roadside shooting overnight in Parkland.
15: Cairo News Radio's John Rep is live with the latest from Sheriff's Office investigators.
16: Charlie and Manda, this is a tragedy that the Pierce County Sheriff's Office is actively investigating right now. The 16-year-old was found lying in the road on Sheridan Avenue South. That's just a few blocks over from Christensen Elementary School in Parkland. The initial call coming in last night at 7:13 p.m., deputies got there and tried to save the boy's life, but were unsuccessful. Here's what led up to the shooting, according to Deputy Carly Capetto. The victim, she says, was walking with his girlfriend by the side of the road when a vehicle pulled up and then called him over.
17: Suspects in the vehicle robbed the victim of some jewelry, shot him, and then fled the scene.
16: Capetto emphasizes that this right now is an active investigation, so detectives would like to hear from you if you have any leads. Reporting live, John Rep, Cairo News Radio.
15: John, thank you. 6:32 now.
14: Gunfire rattled homes and businesses once again along Seattle's Aurora Avenue. This happened early Saturday morning.

0: 7 TV's Jack Bilyeu reports the shootout was caught on surveillance cameras.
1: Rudy Pantoja shared surveillance footage from the businesses along Aurora Avenue. A crowd of people are standing outside a lounge when the gunfire starts. Most scatter, but you can see at least two people returning fire. One man shoots from behind a car. Another stands on the sidewalk with a handgun extended.
2: Shots were fired. I mean, umpteen, I can't tell you how many.
1: Now the business owners are left to patch up the bullet holes in their storefronts.
0: Seattle police say there were no injuries or arrests.
3: King County Sheriff's Office tracked down a small dog running through traffic over the weekend. It was happening near the Shoreline Park and Ride.
4: I pulled up next to her, I got closer, and she'll stop. But the moment you get out, she bolts.
3: A couple walking nearby found the dog, held on to it until police arrived. Deputies say the dog was given a warning.
4: You've been running but on nothing but open roadway, sir.
5: Yeah, you are being seen.
3: Dog was later reunited with his family.
0: Good sense of humor. It's 6:33. Let's find out what's happening on the roads right now. A traffic update. Here's Sully.
6: And nothing that interesting. Very quiet across the board. About as quiet as it can be. We're looking at 35 minutes to go from Federal Way to Seattle. 35 as well from Puyallup to Renton. Renton to Bellevue is only 15. Lake Bridges, no action there. Coming down from the north end, we're looking at Everett to Seattle or Everett to Bellevue of 35 minutes. Olympia to Tacoma, no problems either. So far, haven't seen any get back traffic yet. We expect that to probably start ramping up a little after 10 a.m. this morning, sometime between 10 and 11 a.m. This report brought to you by me, Cairo News Radio Real Time Traffic. I'm Chris Sullivan.
3: Forecast looks like we'll have rain today. Highs in the mid to upper 50s for Seattle. Tomorrow, the showers start to die off and dry out. We'll have a high in the mid 60s with partly sunny skies, partly to mostly sunny on Wednesday. Right now in Seattle, it's 53.
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7: From ABC News, Wall Street Now. The stock market is closed in observance of Memorial Day, but investors sent the major averages into the long weekend at or near record highs. The Dow Jones on Friday added nearly 300 points at an all-time high close of 50,580. The Standard & Poor's rose nearly 0.4%. The Nasdaq picked up 0.2. Relief for beleaguered motorists could be on the horizon. Oil futures are sliding this morning on hopes of a deal to reopen the Strait of Hormuz. An American official says the U.S. and Iran have reached an agreement in principle to halt the 12-week conflict between the two. Brent crude futures fell below $100 a barrel in response. The first Star Wars movie to hit the big screen in 7 years, Mandalorian and Grogu, took in $82 million in domestic ticket sales through its first 3 days in theaters. That's more than industry watchers were anticipating, but the lowest opening weekend box office for any Star Wars title released by ABC News parent company, Disney. Jim Ryan, ABC News.
3: Beware of travel scams while planning your summer getaways. AI is making it nearly impossible to spot scammers who post fake vacation rentals or send out emails impersonating booking sites. That warning from Kane McGladry, a cybersecurity expert who spoke to ABC News.
8: When major platforms get data breaches, the scammers get the names, the emails, and the booking IDs, and they're going to feed all those data into an AI that's going to write messages for them, which is going to mimic the tone of a real hotel manager. And that's going to create a fake sense of urgency. You'll get a message that'll look like from its hotel saying, "We need to verify this now or your reservation's canceled."
9: From ABC News Tech Trends, the state of Rhode Island is suing the prediction markets Kalshi and Polymarket, aiming to prevent the two online companies from hosting markets where people can wager on sports. The legal action came last week, just hours after Kalshi sued Rhode Island, trying to block the state from its effort to crack down on sports betting. The publishing trust associated with Ansel Adams is now accusing an auction of using AI to colorize one of the late photographer's photos without permission. According to the trust, the black and white photo titled Moonrise Hernandez, New Mexico, was up for sale at a show hosted by the Association of International Photography Art Dealers. In a statement, they say the gallery exploited Ansel's name, reputation, and its most iconic image, while failing to identify any human artist responsible for its creation. And Starbucks now says it's going to stop using artificial intelligence to help organize inventory after the system made frequent reported errors. Mike Dubusky, ABC News.
3: A top U.S. Energy Department official says Seattle may regret limiting AI data centers.
10: Alex Fitzsimmons, the acting Undersecretary of Energy, tells the Jason Rant Show on Seattle Red 770 AM, Approving a proposed one-year moratorium on data centers would be a mistake.
11: You think about all the tax base that these large companies are bringing to these communities. We've seen examples of some counties elsewhere in the country that have been able to completely eliminate property tax.
10: Supporters of the moratorium, including Mayor Katie Wilson, say allowing data centers would drive up energy prices. But Fitzsimmons says over time, the energy prices would go down. Frank Lindsay, Cairo News Radio.
0: The split between Wall Street and most U.S. households keeps growing wider. The S&P 500 added 0.4% Friday, pulled closer to its all-time high to finish its eighth straight winning week, its longest such streak since 2023. Dow Jones Industrial Average rose 0.6% and the NASDAQ Composite gained 0.2%. Ross Stores, Workday, and Zoom Communications helped drive the market higher after reporting stronger profits than analysts expected. These gains came even as a survey showed sentiment among U.S. households fell to a record low on worries about inflation and high oil prices caused by the war with Iran.
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13: You will suffer.
9: Star Wars, The Mandalorian, and Grogu landed at number one at the box office despite some historically low numbers. The film collected $83 million worldwide, the lowest opening weekend for any title in the Star Wars franchise since Disney bought it in 2012. Disney is the parent company of ABC News. The Late Show with Stephen Colbert may be off the air, but the set will soon be on display in Chicago, where the comedian began his career. CBS announced the show is donating the entire set to the Museum of Broadcast Communications. Beartooth frontman Caleb Shomo has come out as gay. The singer made the announcement on Instagram, writing in part, "This is something I've been unpacking and reckoning with in my life for quite some time now." Shomo's wife of 14 years said in a statement that she will continue to support her husband and hopes fans will as well. And happy birthday to actor Cillian Murphy, who turns 50 today. Mike Dubusky, ABC News.
0: It's 6:39. Again, markets closed today in honor of Memorial Day.
3: Okay, Sully, what's coming up in traffic?
6: Nothing. Can I go home now?
3: No.
6: No, the roads are clean and really nice. We'll break down the travel times coming up next.
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3: 6:43 now, traffic on the threes, even on a holiday, Sully.
6: And as Ken on the text line reminded me, today would be a good day to remind yourself you have cruise control, and you can remember how to use it. I did this morning, just because I was driving the SUV in, and any little savings on gas is great, but I was just like, I forgot I could set it, because the roads are that wide open. If you're not comfy, don't, but yeah, just it's a good thing to test out today, because you can't do it any other day of the week. We're looking at 30-minute drives from Olympia to Tacoma, 35 Federal Way to Seattle, 35 up the Valley Freeway, Renton to Bellevue is only 15. Lake Bridges, quiet as well, coming down from the north end, we're looking at 35 minutes or less, nothing on 16 or 18, 90 looks really good as well, and still not seeing any traffic coming back from the coast yet on eastbound 12 or 8, heading, you know, through Montesano and McCleary, heading over toward Olympia. That'll probably kick up at around 10:30, 11 o'clock. 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
0: Different look to the weather today. Hope you've enjoyed the sunshine. Today, showers, a little bit breezy too, and a high of 61. Tomorrow, those showers should taper off. Peaks of sunshine by afternoon and 63. Wednesday and Thursday look great. Dry, partly sunny. 70 on Wednesday into the low 70s Thursday before the showers return on Friday. Right now in Seattle, mostly cloudy and 55.
3: Oh, yeah. You heard Sully mention the Muckleshoot Casino Resort text line. That number is 888-973-5476. 888-973-CHIRO. 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
21: El primer fin de semana del verano marca el tono de toda la temporada. 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
3: 6:47 now, mixed signals about the prospects of a deal to end the war with Iran. ABC News chief foreign correspondent Ian Pannell has the latest from Tel Aviv.
4: President Trump now saying he's in no rush to reach a deal with Iran. Over the weekend, he first said a solution was largely negotiated. Trump now saying, I've informed my representatives not to rush into a deal. Both sides must take their time and get it right. And again, taking to social media this morning, saying the deal that he's proposing is much better than the one signed by President Obama. And this morning, a spokesman for Iran's foreign ministry echoing that, saying many of the issues have been dealt with, but that doesn't mean a signed agreement is imminent.
5: New research shows many people aren't staying on weight loss drugs long. A study published in JAMA Network Open found about 3 in 4 adults who started a GLP-1 drug for weight loss are no longer taking it within a year. But switching medications was also common. About 1 in 5 people changed to a different GLP-1 during that first year. And those who switched were more likely to stick with treatment. Wegovy and Ozempic were the most common drugs people started on and the most common ones people switched to. The study authors say switching may reflect doctors adjusting treatment as newer weight loss drugs become available. Additional studies found that stopping GLP-1 medications does result in weight gain and backsliding of healthy heart goals, including blood pressure, blood sugar, and other health measures. People may stop these medications for several reasons, including side effects, cost, or changing insurance coverage. You can up your chances of staying on a GLP-1 by starting with a lower dose and increasing it slowly. They can help the body adjust. With this Medical Minute, I'm Jacqueline Lee.
3: It was a sporting event like no other this weekend in Las Vegas. While the Olympics go to great lengths to ensure performance-enhancing drugs don't poison the competition, the enhanced games encourage the use of them. Here's ABC's Sophie Flay.
7: Winners of each event walked away with $250,000. And breaking a world record results in a $1 million payday.
8: We have our first world record.
7: A Greek swimmer broke the record in the 50-meter freestyle. But Thor Bjornsson, better known as the Mountain from Game of Thrones, failed to break a world record he set last year in the deadlift. The company behind the event, financially backed by Donald Trump Jr.'s venture capital firm and tech billionaire Peter Thiel, is using the games to boost its business-selling supplements, including peptides, which experts warn have an unproven safety record.
9: From ABC News, Tech Trends. Google is making it a bit easier to figure out if someone's trying to fool you with a picture made by AI. The company already has a system called Synth ID, which embeds invisible watermarks in pictures created by Google's AI. Now Google says it is expanding access to the tool, and other companies, including OpenAI, say they'll use it. If you have questions about a picture, you'll be able to ask Gemini if it's a fake. Apple now putting some popular devices into categories that could make it tougher to get them fixed. The 2017 MacBook Air 13-inch is now considered vintage, meaning parts might be scant. And the iPad Mini 4 and the 32-gig version of the Apple TV HD are now on the obsolete list, cutting them off from any official repairs. And AT&T is now launching what it calls Build-A-Plan wireless service, which it says will give customers more flexibility. Plans will start at $15 a month. With Tech Trends, Chuck Severson, ABC News.
3: 6:51 now. Ashley Michael Mendez was just 25 years old when he was killed in his Tukwila home April 28th, 2002.
0: His mother says he's been dead nearly as long as he lived, and yet his killer or killers remain free and unidentified. This unsolved murder is the focus of this week's Cold Case Project.
3: Here's Cairo News Radio's James Lynch.
10: Ashley Michael Diaz calls the police at 2:30 in the morning, says he's been shot. Police show up. And before he expires, he tells the police that there was more than one assailant, and they ruled it a home invasion robbery. And that's all they know. Here we are 24 years later.
11: They thought it was a home invasion and eventually learned that it was pot related, that they felt he knew where someone had pot planted and that he had taken some of them and they came to get it. So they believe it's someone he knew.
6: Althea Clark is Ashley's mom.
11: There was 4 or 5 people there. They went in the house. They beat him up. They shot him in the leg and then they shot him in his stomach and he bled to death, basically.
6: The pain of the loss of her son has at times been unbearable.
11: We grew up together because I was 19 when I had him.
6: Mendez was a son, a brother, an uncle, a friend to many, and he was also a military veteran who survived deployment in the Gulf War, only to be gunned down less than a year after he returned home.
11: Very ironic. You go into service, you know you're risking possibility of not surviving that, and then to come home and be killed here was cruel.
6: Tips have been called in from time to time over the years, but nothing solid.
12: We're hoping that something like this will refresh somebody's memory. There's $1,000 reward for Crime Stoppers on this for an arrest and a charge of the people responsible. So someone in the neighborhood might remember something that they could pass on to us that we could give the Tukwila PD. And like I always say, somebody knows who did this. The crooks told somebody. Somebody knows something. So let's get these people into custody.
6: Clark says she doesn't seek revenge. She just wants an answer. Why did Ashley have to die?
11: I've always felt like he would have forgiven them if he had lived. He would have forgiven them, and therefore I forgive them. But I would like to know why.
6: If you can help get the family answers, call Crime Stoppers at 800-222-TIPS. There's a $1,000 reward, and you can remain anonymous. That number again, 800-222-TIPS. For the Cold Case Project, James Lynch, Cairo News Radio.
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13: And it's about as quiet as you would imagine, Charlie, on this Monday morning on Memorial Day. We won't definitely see the get back traffic till later today. Right now, looking at 25, 30 minutes to go between a lot of our destinations. Make that 30 to 35. Olympia to Tacoma's got about a 30-minute trip for you. Tacoma is quiet. And then Federal Way to Seattle's 35 minutes. Valley Freeway, quiet as well, only 35 from end to end. Renton to Bellevue, we're cruised along. In about 15 minutes, coming down from the north end. No problems as of yet. Got about a 35-minute trip from Everett to Seattle or Everett to Bellevue, and the lake bridges are quiet. This report brought to you by me, Cairo News Radio Real-Time Traffic. I'm Chris Sullivan.
0: We have an 80% chance of rain today, so you're likely going to get wet. Rain at times, a little bit breezy too, and 61. A shower should taper off tomorrow. Some peaks of sunshine by afternoon and 63. Wednesday and Thursday look nice with highs back around 70. Right now, cloudy and 55 in Seattle.
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28: ABC News, I'm Brian Clark. Signs of progress, but so far no deal between the U.S. and Iran to reopen the Strait of Hormuz. ABC Chief Foreign Correspondent Ian Pannell in Israel says
29: there are some significant sticking points, not least what happens to Iran's highly enriched uranium. Remember that one of the main justifications for military action in the first place was to prevent Iran from having a nuclear weapon.
28: President Trump this morning pushing back on criticism that the deal reportedly does not address Iran's nuclear program, saying this will be, in his words, the complete opposite of the deal struck during the Obama administration. Pope Leo this morning declaring artificial intelligence needs to be disarmed and that there needs to be more regulation of AI. He's also apologized for the Vatican's role in legitimizing slavery over the years. Water still being poured on the chemical storage tank in Southern California in danger of exploding. That's forced tens of thousands of nearby residents to evacuate. This is ABC News. Russia carried out its largest missile attack on Ukraine this year, and European countries are looking to Belarus to see how much support it gives Russia's latest phase of its invasion. Last week, the two allies held joint nuclear drills. French President Emmanuel Macron spoke by phone Sunday with Belarus's president, first time since the war began more than 4 years ago. Elected officials in Ponca City, Oklahoma, are trying to get to the bottom of a mysterious mystery.
30: On nearly every outdoor surface in the town north of Oklahoma City, the black powder is unavoidable.
31: We've gone to pick up our granddaughter from school, and she looks like she's coming out of a coal mine playing on the playground.
30: Travis Kirby used to work at the Continental Carbon Company just south of town and says the soot is coming from there. The company paid $10.5 million in 2009 to settle a lawsuit related to the problem. This time, city officials and state regulators say they found no evidence of a link between Continental Carbon and the black dust in Ponca City. Jim Ryan, ABC News.
28: Brian Clark, ABC News.
3: And here's what's happening. Pierce County detectives are searching for the gunman who killed a 16-year-old boy in Parkland last night. Deputies found the teen shot on the road on Sheridan Avenue South just after 7.
0: Tacoma police are also working a homicide. A man showed up at a hospital with stab wounds last night and died. Investigators have since located the crime scene on South M Street.
3: Family and friends of a hiker killed on Mount Pugh held a memorial skydive this weekend for Alex Keene. His family is asking for donations to Snohomish County Search and Rescue, the volunteers who helped recover him.
0: And more than 260 Washington workers could be out of a job at one of the state's biggest alcohol distributors. Republican National Distributing Company has told the state it's planning potential layoffs in Auburn, Everett, Seattle, and Spokane.
3: Those are our headlines. Now let's check in with Sully for traffic.
2: And we're cruising along on this Monday morning, as you would imagine, on the Memorial Day holiday. We've got a quiet drive all around, looking at Everett to Seattle or Bellevue of about 35 minutes. 35 as well, Puyallup up to Renton, Renton to Bellevue, nothing on that corridor, 15 minutes or less. Federal Way to Seattle is only 35 minutes. The Lake Bridges are quiet. 18, 16, looking really good. Olympia to Tacoma, no problems there. I expect a pretty good drive till about 10, 11 o'clock this morning, and that's where we're going to start seeing the congestion show up. Cairo News Radio, real-time traffic. I'm Chris Sullivan.
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3: Good morning. It's 7:03. Several large steel planters now block the side streets along the Aurora Avenue corridor.
0: Community members installed them after another weekend of gunfire. Cairo News Radio's John Rep is live with the latest violence in North Seattle and the response from the city.
5: And you can see photos of these planters turned barriers at MyNorthwest.com. They're the latest attempt to try and shield what used to be quiet side streets from gunfire that erupts from Aurora Avenue, where pimps and drug dealers wage war, including a gun battle over the weekend where more than 40 rounds were fired by the Burgermaster at 98th Street. The week before, Jake tells Cairo 7 a bullet hit the window of his home right where his six-week-old baby was sleeping.
6: I could have lost my six-week-old beautiful baby boy. Residents
5: tell us they don't believe that these planters they've installed are a long-term solution by any stretch of the imagination, but they say they have asked the city for 3 years to do something, make some tangible progress, and that enough is enough. So what is the city's response? Well, we've heard from council members Deborah Juarez, who represents the 5th District, and Bob Kettle, who chairs the Public Safety Committee. Juarez calls the violence unacceptable and notes SPD staffing cuts. We've also heard from Seattle Mayor Katie Wilson, who says she is working to address the situation by having the police department increase emphasis patrols. SPD's gun violence reduction unit will also be deployed in the area. Should note that one tool that police say has helped in shooting investigations in the past, the automated license plate readers, remains sidelined due to legal issues under state law.
3: John Rep reporting live. It's 7:05.
0: A 16-year-old boy gunned down in Parkland last night, and deputies are now searching for those responsible. The Pierce County Sheriff's Office says the teen was approached by a car on Sheridan Avenue South. Here's Deputy Carly Capetto.
7: Suspects in the vehicle robbed the victim of some jewelry, shot him, and then fled the scene.
0: Deputies tried life-saving measures, but the boy died. The investigation remains active, and detectives are urging people to review home or business cameras.
3: A powerful tribute in the skies this weekend as family and friends honored Alex Keene, a hiker who died on Mount Pugh with a memorial skydive yesterday. Here's Cairo 7 TV's Jake Chapman.
8: Keene went missing a few weeks ago while on a hike on Mount Pugh. A few days after he was reported missing, Snohomish rescue crews found Alex's body several hundred feet down the mountainside. His co-worker, Joe Sheepasil Cornejo, was a part of that search.
9: It was awful. It was really sad, but we were just also really happy to be able to get him back and bring him home.
8: Besides creating a GoFundMe to help with funeral costs, Alex's family is encouraging the public to donate to Snohomish search and rescue crews for bringing him back home.
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0: It's 7:07 on Monday, Memorial Day. It's May 25th.
3: Great to have you here. You can't ever go wrong with little Bruce Springsteen and the E Street Band, can you? We have Sully here. Sully, you went to the banana ball game this weekend.
2: Yeah, that was wild.
3: Yeah?
2: I got to see the party animals take on the clowns. I'm really more of a party animal.
3: Yeah.
2: Yeah, it was interesting.
0: You actually posted a food pic. Looks like you were spoiled.
2: Yeah, let's just say my good friend Jeanette and the Rainiers hooked us up in the Summit Club.
3: Nice.
2: We got to watch up top. It was very nice. Really interesting, I think, and I posted some video all around, and this is the best thing I think they've done. I'm sorry I'm going long on this.
3: That's fine.
2: Is they thought of everything that I'm talking about, the creators of Banana Ball, in so much as that they even have a nonstop dancer behind the batter. So when you have the video of you're watching the batter, there's some dude trying to distract him, just sitting in the back doing this for both sides. It's right in the sight line. Yeah. It's I'm like, that's the greatest thing I've ever seen in my life. That was the dude's whole job. He never played, but he sat there and just danced the whole time.
0: I want that job.
2: Yeah, it was pretty cool.
3: Nick, did you get out to that? I know you're at the stadium a lot.
1: No, unfortunately, I wasn't able to make it this weekend. But at first, I thought it was the Harlem Globetrotters of baseball. Now I think it's the Chippendales of baseball. I'm seeing all those videos.
2: Oh, my gosh. Yeah, they're half the crew's naked. Half the time. It's very interesting. You're right. Good call.
0: Glad you had fun.
3: Well, we have a busy hour in front of us here. Even though it's a Memorial Day Monday, we have some stuff to tell you about, including we're going to hear from author Josh Tarangel on how AI can be used for good.
0: What's coming up in today's 7:35 commentary?
3: Well, you heard a little preview with John's report there. Why one North Seattle community had to take matters into their own hands. Why they shouldn't have had to. That's coming up at 7:35.
0: It's 7:08. The Everett Animal Shelter is sending out a warning after seeing a spike in parvo cases across Snohomish County. Cairo 7 TV's Jason Sloss reports it's a highly contagious and often deadly disease.
11: Typically, young dogs get it through contact with infected dogs.
12: The symptoms are diarrhea, vomiting, lethargy. Usually we'll see a couple of cases, but just hearing about all of these reports and seeing the animals that are coming in sick gives us concern that people aren't getting their animals vaccinated, which is really important.
11: Glynis Fredrickson with the Everett Animal Shelter says prevention is easier and much cheaper than treatment.
3: Tacoma police are searching for answers after a man who was stabbed died at a hospital yesterday. Officers say they were called around 8:30 last night, later traced the incident to the 1200 block of South M Street. Detectives treating the case as a homicide. They spent the night gathering evidence at the scene. So far, no arrests and no suspect information has been released.
0: The State Patrol is still asking for help finding a driver who fired shots on I-5 Friday morning. It was just after 6:30. Police say two cars on southbound I-5 were driving aggressively right through traffic near the Tacoma Dome when one driver exited at Highway 16. Police say the driver of a Honda Accord fired two rounds. Both bullets hit the car. One narrowly missed the driver. Detectives have released a photo of the suspect's vehicle. You can see it at MyNorthwest.com.
3: Expanding restrictions on travelers entering the U.S. due to the growing Ebola outbreak in Africa. ER physician and ABC News medical correspondent Dr. Darian Sutton on concern about World Cup teams headed to Seattle and other host cities.
13: I think you should have a heightened level of awareness, especially if you're going to be intermingling with a lot of people from a lot of different places and you're participating in international travel. Now, these players that are coming from the Democratic Republic of Congo are training in Europe, but right now they're going to still have to be screened and go through the effective measures to prevent the possibility of a spread of this virus.
0: A sporting event like no other held over the weekend in Vegas. While the Olympics go to great lengths to ensure performance-enhancing drugs don't poison the competition, the enhanced games encourage the use of them. Here's ABC's Sophie Flay.
15: The president of World Athletics saying no one within athletics takes the enhanced games seriously. But athletes claim the money offered by the enhanced games was too good to pass up. Winners of each event walked away with $250,000. And breaking a world record results in a $1 million payday.
16: We have our first world record.
15: A Greek swimmer broke the record in the 50-meter freestyle.
0: And yes, this is controversial.
15: While the Olympics go to great lengths to ensure performance-enhancing drugs don't poison the competition, the enhanced games encourage them. According to a new survey of most of the athletes, 91% used testosterone, 79% used human growth hormone, and 29% used anabolic steroids. Critics quick to condemn the event. The president of World Athletics saying no one within athletics takes the enhanced games seriously. And medical professionals warn of the many serious long-term health risks posed by PEDs.
3: All right, Sully, would you watch this?
2: No. Because I already did. It was called 1990s baseball. We all saw what Barry Bonds became.
3: Yeah.
2: Seriously. Wow, this is really interesting. You know, basically, they can take, you know, bull hormone. Yeah. They can do whatever they want, I guess.
0: I had never heard of it until this morning.
2: Well, what the heck? I mean, sure, whatever. But, yeah, it's not serious.
3: No performance-enhancing drugs on this show, however.
2: None.
3: 7:12, let's get a check on the weather, and it's looking like we will have rain today. High of 61 in Seattle. A chance of wind and also lightning can't be ruled out. Tomorrow, the showers start to die off. We'll have a high of 63 with partly sunny skies by the afternoon. Partly sunny on Wednesday and Thursday with highs both days in the low 70s. So we'll get through this as you drive home from a long Memorial Day weekend. Right now, we have partly cloudy skies in Seattle, where it's 54.
0: Just about 7:13. That's time for traffic. Can we check traffic every 10 minutes on the threes? What's up, Sully?
2: Well, maybe I spoke too soon. Is caffeine a performance-enhancing drug? Because we can't live without that in whatever form it's in. Coffee for you guys, Diet Coke for me. I'm sure there's some sort of something in that.
3: I'll get the International Olympic Committee on the line. We'll find out.
2: Yeah, let's
3: sure.
2: find out exactly where that falls in terms of performance enhancing or not.
0: I was just going to say it's not enhancing my performance. No,
2: in my case, it generally does not. We're looking at a pretty clean drive across the board today. This is even quieter than we've seen on some Fridays heading into holidays, because everyone is still kind of doing what they're doing and they haven't started heading out yet. Olympia to Tacoma is only 30 minutes. Tacoma is quiet, and Federal Way to Seattle is 35. Valley Freeway, 35 from Puyallup to Renton. Renton to Bellevue, only 15. Lake Bridges are quiet coming down from the north end, nice and easy. You're not going to hit the brakes from Arlington all the way down to Seattle or to Bellevue. So 35 minutes out of Everett to either one of those destinations. Cairo News Radio real-time traffic. I'm Chris Sullivan.
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3: Well, you've no doubt heard the different opinions on AI right now. Some people think it's going to save us. Others think it could be the end of the world.
0: Well, journalist Josh Terengel says the most important AI revolution is not happening in Silicon Valley boardrooms or doomsday think tanks. You know him for a number of things. He was previously the deputy managing editor of Time. Again, the resume is long. He's out with a new book called AI for Good, and Josh is with us right now. Welcome.
17: Thanks for having me, guys.
3: Josh, what got you interested in writing this book?
17: You know, I was reporting on AI just after ChatGPT came out. And for a couple of weeks, I was having the best time because it's just, you know, rivalries and money and technology and everybody in AI knows each other and kind of hates each other, all of which can, you know, sustain you for a couple of weeks. And then I kept running into this very basic question, which is, hey, what's this good for? Like, what's actually going to happen that's going to change people's lives? And as you guys mentioned, there's sort of two stock answers. One is it's going to cure cancer. And then the other is it may rob humanity of all of its existence. And I sort of thought, no, I bet you there's something in between.
0: Yeah. So lots of people are freaked out by AI. I'm a woman of a certain age. I used to embrace technology, but it's hard to wrap your head around it. So tell me what it's good for.
17: Yeah, so I really set out not knowing. And what I discovered is that there's a bunch of people who are not in tech companies, in healthcare, in education, in government, who are using it in a sort of evolutionary way to fix problems. So, you know, I went to Cleveland Clinic, which is one of the three best systems, healthcare systems in America. And what I discovered is that, first of all, they made a very important distinction. They said, this is too important for technologists. Our doctors are going to be in charge of how we use AI. And piece by piece, they found ways to really improve healthcare. So one is just sepsis, which is about the worst thing that can happen inside a human body. It's a sort of response to an infection that in fact creates inflammation and all of these terrible things. And it kills about 350,000 Americans per year. And they said, it is unconscionable that there are a couple thousand people a year dying in our care of sepsis. So first, they talked to doctors across the system and said, we're going to try and reduce it. And then they brought in this sepsis prediction software, and it is AI, but it's run by doctors. And all the AI does is when it detects through all of the signals that a human being can give out that sepsis might be present, it alerts the doctors and reminds them to check for it. Because if you catch sepsis early enough, it's treated with an antibiotic and nothing really happens. And so doing that over the course of a year, and again, I'm summarizing, but over the course of a year, they reduced mortality in the hospital by 41%. And the CEO of the clinic was like, look, AI is not perfect, but we saved 1,000 lives. That seems pretty good. So that's just one example. I mean, in education, what I saw is, you know, there's a lot of technology that's been brought into the classroom over the years. And most of the time, teachers are kind of over it because all of this tech overpromises what it's going to do. Oh, it's going to engage students. It's going to make teachers' lives easier. And most of the time, what it does is get the people who make ed tech software much richer. And then a couple months or years later, they rip it out because it doesn't work. And so I chronicled this sort of collaboration between Khan Academy, which is a very well-known nonprofit, and OpenAI, which is a very well-known now profit. And what they tried to do is make an AI tutor that could mimic Sal Khan. And that sounds easy, but it's actually a lot harder than you think because you go to GPT for answers, right? It's trained as an assistant, not a tutor. And so I sort of wrote about how hard it is to actually make AI do something different than just be your assistant. And then on top of it, what happens when it hits a classroom, I think what everybody was surprised by is that kids were kind of like, yeah, it's fine. Like, it's one more thing on my laptop that is opened up and I have to use. But teachers, specifically these like really great career teachers, discovered that all the teaching tools in Khan Academy can actually revolutionize the way they talk to kids. Because instead of a lecture, you can go into the tool and say, I want a lab. I want to figure out how to take this thing that I've been lecturing about for 20 years and that kids may begin to tune out. Let's make it active. I want you, you know, Conmigo is the name of the bot, to alert the kids to talk to me as soon as they get stuck, as soon as there's a problem. And what I witnessed in these classrooms, specifically in Indiana, but in other places as well, is it was a really useful tool for teaching and grabbing engagement and making kids more social and changing learning. So there is a lot of potential out there. None of it's easy, but there's a ton of potential.
0: I'm glad you brought up education because I just saw a little blurb of a commencement speech and AI came up and they actually booed the commencement speaker, which kind of surprised me because the younger set is always first to embrace the new technology. What's going on there?
17: Oh, it doesn't surprise me. I think if you've been paying attention the last 20 years, you've seen a lot of the companies that brought us social media, and some of those are delivering AI as well, overpromise what it's going to do, take money, take attention, and not really care about society. And so these kids are skeptical and for very good reason. And I think that skepticism is going to serve them well because, you know, the whole point of this book is that there are great uses, but we're going to have to demand that the companies deliver these uses the way we want them. We're going to have to get involved because if not, we're just going to sit downstream of whatever they give us, whatever's most profitable, and we're going to suffer for it. So I actually think it's a huge positive that young kids are very skeptical of AI and that they're going to, I hope, insist that it be used in ways that help them enrich their lives, make their lives more meaningful. But I would be very concerned if they were, you know, sort of clapping, cheering it on, like, this is going to take skepticism and involvement and real passion if we want it to work the way we want it to work.
3: Josh, you've been reporting on this for quite a long time now. What's your sense of where things are headed even in the next 6 months, year?
17: So the technology, and I think it's really important to separate the tech from the companies. The technology is getting better. And there was a period of time when AI first sort of came out onto the market where everyone sort of assumed the pace of improvement would slow down. It is not slowing down.
0: Oh, no.
17: In some ways, it's speeding up. And so that means that we only have so much time in which we can mold it. And I think that's why it's really urgent to get involved and to use the tools. And I can give you guys lots of easy ways to understand how they might change your life and not be afraid of them. And I think you have to get involved in it. Because pretty soon this stuff will be so powerful that it will be dictated to us. And we do not want that to happen.
0: All right, Josh, we'll leave it there. Thank you so much, Josh Terengel. The book is AI for Good. We appreciate your time today.
17: Thanks for having me.
3: 7:21 now. We honor the nation's fallen servicemen and women today. News Nation Washington correspondent Gabriel Caracciolo spoke to those carrying out a tradition at Arlington National Cemetery.
18: In a solemn silence across the rolling hills of Arlington National Cemetery, soldiers place flags at each and every headstone.
19: It's a chance for us to be out here with some quiet reflection before we open it up to the public.
18: It's Captain Michael Smith's first time participating.
19: Every soldier buried here, every spouse buried here, in some way gave some measure to the country.
18: For more than 75 years, the tradition has been carried out by the 3rd Infantry Regiment, also known as the Old Guard.
3: It takes 1,500 soldiers 4 hours to put 250,000 flags in place ahead of Memorial Day weekend.
0: A student at Central Washington University in Ellensburg is getting some pretty big recognition in international film circles. Sunnyside native Gurdil Dardi has turned a childhood passion for comedy skits into a filmmaking talent. TV station Kima, KIMA, reports his projects have reached international film festivals. One recent project debuted at an Academy Awards qualifying festival of short films in Atlanta. His most recent film, about a mailman whose life is transformed when he delivers a young boy's letter addressed to God, is being considered for a showing at the Sundance Film Festival.
3: Time now to get a check on traffic. And Sully, it's kind of the calm before the storm right now.
2: Yeah, really. If you can get the kids up early, or you can drag yourself out of bed right now, do it and get on the roads before about 10. Because that's when we're really going to start seeing the congestion start building. Primarily, heading up from Olympia on northbound 5 and heading west from the Ellensburg area, heading south, coming down out of Canada, and certainly going eastbound across the ferries. So if you can get in line early or get going early, you will save yourself a ton of time. But right now, if you're out there now, you basically have the freeways to yourself. We're looking at 35 minutes from Everett to Seattle or Everett to Bellevue, not even any forced slowing past the merge in Northgate. Northbound I-5, Olympia through Tacoma, all the way into Seattle. Freeway speed and green on the map there, which is great. 30 minutes to Tacoma, 35 Federal Way to Seattle. Valley Freeway, same deal. Puyallup to Renton, 35 minutes there. Under 15 from Renton to Bellevue. Lake bridges are still in very good shape. So all in all, if you get out there now, you've got about 2 hours before that window starts closing, if you're thinking about heading out and starting heading back. 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
0: We're going to see showers today. A little bit breezy, too, and a high of only 61. 47 overnight. Tomorrow looks like the showers will taper off. Some peaks of sunshine by afternoon in 63. Warming back up to 70 with partly sunny skies Wednesday, Thursday the same, and then some more showers roll in on Friday. Right now in Seattle, mostly cloudy and 55.
3: Coming up, we'll have more of the day's top local headlines. Cairo News Radio's John Rep with what we know about a deadly shooting involving a teen in Parkland yesterday. And in the 735 commentary, people who live along Aurora Avenue are getting tired of inaction from police after yet another round of shootings. They're taking matters into their own hands. We'll talk about it at 735.
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8: Good morning, it's 7:30. Investigators say a 16-year-old was gunned down last night as his girlfriend looked on. This happened in Parkland, and detectives need your help solving the crime.
9: And Cairo News Radio's John Rapp is live with the story.
10: Yeah, this took place along Sheridan Avenue South at 102nd Street South just after 7 p.m. last night.
11: Multiple calls were received reporting that a male had been shot and was lying in the roadway. Deputies responded to the scene and immediately began life-saving efforts.
10: That's Pierce County Sheriff's Deputy Carly Capetto, who says the teenager died at the scene despite the attempts of deputies to save him. Witnesses say the 16-year-old was walking along with his girlfriend right along the side of the road when a car approached. People inside the car called him over, then robbed him, then shot him before speeding away. Now, Capetto says this remains a very active investigation and that you can help. They're asking for anyone with tips to contact them, and specifically, they are looking for any surveillance video from a several-mile stretch of Sheridan Avenue that may have captured suspects fleeing the scene. They would be very interested in that footage if you have it. Reporting live, John Rapp, Cairo News Radio.
9: 7:31 now. A massive gun battle on Seattle's Aurora Avenue was caught on camera. It shows two groups firing more than 40 rounds outside a lounge early Saturday morning.
8: Rudy Pantoja, who works with businesses along Aurora, tells Cairo 7 TV.
12: Shots were fired. I mean, I can't even tell you how many.
8: Businesses along the corridor were damaged. Neighbors say shootings have become a nightly problem tied to drugs and prostitution in the area. Seattle police say no one was hurt and no suspects are in custody.
9: 7:32 now. A major alcohol distributor is warning the state it may lay off 267 workers in Washington. Republic National Distributing Company filed the notice last week covering operations in Auburn, Everett, Seattle, and Spokane. The company says a third party is expected to take over those sites. Some employees could keep their jobs under the new buyer, and Republic National might hold on to a few as well, but nothing is locked in yet.
8: New this summer, Pike Place Market is letting you sip while you shop. Starting June 5th, a weekend pilot project known as Sip and Savor will let visitors buy adult beverages from certain vendors and carry them through the market. Leaders say it's a boost for small businesses and a way to keep people lingering longer. The program runs Fridays through Sundays, noon to 5 through Labor Day.
9: Okay, it is time to get a check on traffic. Sully has his eyes on the roads as we gear up for a busy afternoon.
13: Yeah, right now is basically the best time to be out there. Get out there before 10, 11 o'clock this morning, and you will be in pretty good shape. We are all quiet. This is a Kermit the Frog kind of commute. It's all green, which is great. And today,

0: is easy being green on the road, despite what you may have heard from Kermit over the past few. Okay, my brain is digressing. Olympia to Tacoma, 30 minutes, 35 Federal Way to Seattle, 35 Puyallup to Renton. These numbers have stayed constant all morning, and that's great. Renton to Bellevue, 15. Lake Bridges, quiet. Coming down from the north end, not even a hint of slowing through Canyon Park or through the forest merge at Northgate. So 35 from Everett to Seattle or Bellevue as well. So get out there now if you can. You'll save yourself a ton of time. Cairo News Radio, real-time traffic. I'm Chris Sullivan.
1: Hope you enjoyed the sunshine over the past couple of days, because today it looks much different. Cloudy, showers, breezy too, a high of 61. Tomorrow things will calm down, showers taper off, some peaks of sunshine by afternoon, 63. By Wednesday we'll be up around 70 again with partly sunny skies. Right now in Seattle, cloudy and 55.
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3: Time for the 735 commentary. If you drove on Aurora Avenue in North Seattle this weekend, you might have noticed colorful balloons on the orange footbridge near Oak Tree Village. They weren't there to celebrate anything. There were 95 of them. One balloon for each shooting in that part of the city since 2024. 95 shootings in a neighborhood in 2 years. Saturday morning, 40 shell casings were found on the pavement near Aurora Avenue North and North 98th Street. Another shootout. Another night, the neighbors counted rounds instead of sleep. By daylight, the neighbors were done waiting. They hauled in large industrial steel planters and blocked off three residential side streets themselves. Not the city, not SDOT, not the mayor's office, the neighbors. At some point over the past 2 weeks, a group of people in North Seattle quietly made the decision that if the city isn't going to protect them, they are going to protect themselves. They attached letters to the planters explaining 3 years of complaints, 3 years of meetings, 3 years of 911 calls, 3 years of watching the city do nothing while the shootouts move deeper into their neighborhood. City has had its chance. The neighbors took theirs. Aurora Avenue has had its rough stretches for decades. Prostitution, street crime, cheap motels. Nobody is pretending this is a new problem. But what's happening now is different. The gun violence tied to pimps fighting over turf is not the old Aurora. In a single 60-day stretch in the summer of 2024, there were 31 shooting incidents in the area. Stray bullets in a child's bedroom wall, car windows shot out, houses peppered, and it's gotten worse since. The turn happened in 2020. The city council eliminated prostitution loitering laws, and since then, city officials themselves have acknowledged dangerous gangs have moved in. The police department in that time has shrunk from roughly 1,200 deployable officers to now around 860. And just look at a map. Aurora Avenue runs north into Shoreline. Same street, same pavement, but at North 145th, the city line, something changes. South of it in Seattle, open prostitution and brazen gun battles. North of it, in Shoreline, officials say those problems are all virtually non-existent. Same road, different city, different choices. The city of Seattle is stuck in an ideology that treats cracking down on pimps and drug dealers in North Seattle as somehow inequitable. Meanwhile, the people who actually live there are getting shot at. Their babies are in bassinets with bullet holes above them. Their kids are finding shell casings at the bus stop. The city's answer for years has been patience, outreach, services. The same philosophy producing the same results on the same streets. So the neighbors move the planters themselves. I'm told a representative from the mayor's office showed up Saturday as the planters were going up. SDOT showed up. They came to push back on the planters. The neighbors waved them off. The planters are staying. On Thursday, Councilmember Deborah Juarez made her first public statement on the Aurora gun violence. We should not live in fear of being shot by a gun in our homes or community. Well, let me say what she didn't. We should not live in fear of being shot by pimps and drug dealers while our city leaders turn a blind eye to turf battle on Aurora. 48 hours after she posted that, the rounds were flying again on 98th Street. The neighbors aren't asking for a study. They are not asking for a task force. One of them told Cairo 7 he could have lost his six-week-old baby boy. He won't let himself process that. Another runs the block watch and is trying to figure out what to say to his kids. Most residents won't give their last names to the media for fear of retribution from gang members. On Saturday, one neighbor told me what they want from the city. They just want to get through the weekend without somebody being killed. That's the bar right now in North Seattle. Get through a weekend without someone dying. The city sent a guy out this weekend to argue about planters. Just spitballing here, but maybe they should send someone out to argue with the pimps and drug dealers. And that's the 735 commentary for Monday, May 25th, 2026. You can always text your thoughts to the Muckleshoot Casino and Resort text line, 888-973-5476. You can join the chat on our YouTube Live at Cairo News Radio, and you can always leave a comment at mynorthwest.com.
1: 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Sully, do you have anything to talk about in traffic?
0: Not really, so I'm leaving. We'll talk about what we got coming up, but right now I'll focus up on the north end. All coming up next.
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3: 7:43 now. Sully has traffic on the threes for us.
0: And we are working on a very good day out here. We're looking at about a 35-minute trip just about everywhere you're trying to go. If you're going from Everett to Seattle or Everett to Bellevue, those are the travel times for either one of those. We really don't even have any slowing past the Forest Merge and Northgate today, so that's great. Olympia to Tacoma, no problems yet. We're going to be 30 minutes on that corridor. And then Federal Way to Seattle is about 35. 35 as well to go from Puyallup to Renton. Renton to Bellevue is only 15. Lake bridges are still fine. Again, we'll probably start seeing the braking between 10 and 11 o'clock this morning. That's when we'll start seeing a lot of people heading up from the coast. So a lot of action around 101 and I-5 through Olympia, Lacey, and JBLM. And then definitely about that time heading westbound on 18 from Ellensburg across Snoqualmie Pass and heading back this direction. So and on the ferries, you want to make sure you're in line. Don't forget, we have that new ferry system in play in Kingston, where you need to go stop and get a ticket at the kiosk before you can even get up to the toll gate. If you don't get up to, if you don't have that ticket proper, when you get up to the toll booth, you're going to be turned around. Cairo News Radio real-time traffic, I'm Chris Sullivan.
1: And our forecast, you're going to get wet today. We are looking for showers, a little bit breezy, 61 for today. Things will calm down tomorrow. Showers will taper off. Some peaks of sunshine by afternoon and 63. Wednesday and Thursday look nice, up to 70 on Wednesday, low 70s Thursday. And then showers are back on Friday. Right now in Seattle, it is cloudy and 55.
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3: 7:47 now. It's being called one of the most disruptive education breaches in years.
1: A massive cyber attack on the Canvas learning platform earlier this month disrupted thousands of schools nationwide during finals week, including the University of Washington.
3: Cairo News Radio's Luke Ducey spoke with an expert on how it happened and why universities and students remain vulnerable.
26: The nationwide Canvas outage caused absolute chaos as hackers breached the online learning platform used by schools and universities across the country and right here in Washington State. Canvas suddenly went offline after they were reportedly breached by a group called Shiny Hunters.
27: This is a cyber criminal group. It's mostly teenagers and young adults, like a gang of really talented cyber hackers.
26: Kristen Flynn Goodwin is a leading expert in cybersecurity and cyber law who spent decades at Microsoft.
27: This gang or cyber criminal group attacks sophisticated companies and extorts them for large amounts of money.
26: The outage hit at a critical time, right in the middle of final exams and end-of-year projects. And the hackers sent ransom notes to schools, which appeared on students' screens, threatening to expose their most personal data unless they paid up by end of day Tuesday.
27: They use it as a platform for managing assignments. Students and teachers can communicate grades. Parents can log in and see assignments. And so there's all of that data that accumulates over the course of a school year.
26: Major universities, including Harvard, Columbia, Georgetown, and Princeton, were hacked. Also on the list, UW and multiple community colleges and schools here in Washington. Students couldn't view lecture notes, submit assignments, do anything really.
27: Children's identities are the gold standard for long-running fraud because kids don't check their credit reports. They don't think about this.
26: Ransomware gangs know universities are a treasure trove of massive amounts of personal and financial data. The parent company that owns Canvas decided to pay the hackers their ransom and get users back online.
27: I think it's safe to say that it's seven-figure sum at least.
26: But investigators are still trying to determine the full scale of the breach.
27: They negotiated a settlement with Shiny Hunters. Schools do not need to negotiate individual settlements, and this should be done once and for all with everybody.
3: That's our Luke Ducey filing last week's Tech Talk. It's 7:49 now here on Seattle's Morning News.
4: From ABC News, Tech Trends. Google is making it a bit easier to figure out if someone's trying to fool you with a picture made by AI. The company already has a system called Synth ID, which embeds invisible watermarks in pictures created by Google's AI. Now Google says it is expanding access to the tool, and other companies, including OpenAI, say they'll use it. If you have questions about a picture, you'll be able to ask Gemini if it's a fake. Apple now putting some popular devices into categories that could make it tougher to get them fixed. The 2017 MacBook Air 13 inch is now considered vintage, meaning parts might be scant. And the iPad Mini 4 and the 32 gig version of the Apple TV HD are now on the obsolete list, cutting them off from any official repairs. And AT&T is now launching what it calls Build-A-Plan wireless service, which it says will give customers more flexibility. Plans will start at $15 a month. With Tech Trends, Chuck Severson, ABC News.
1: Well, the hardest lesson at Glendale Community College in suburban Phoenix came on the final day of the spring semester. ABC's Jim Ryan says it was learned not by the students, but by the college administration.
5: As proud graduates walked the stage to accept their diplomas.
6: India Hall.
5: Everything went smoothly until...
7: Azucena de Mesa Jimenez.
5: Some students' names were omitted.
8: Grace Marie Reimer.
5: The problem?
7: We're using a new AI system as our reader.
5: Glendale Community College President Tiffany Hernandez.
7: That is a lesson learned for us.
5: AI is being used increasingly by colleges and high schools to ensure proper pronunciation of graduates' names. Jim Ryan, ABC News.
11: These are your political insights from ABC News. A U.S. official said Sunday there was progress on talks with Iran over a deal to end the war. It would include the immediate reopening of the Strait of Hormuz. But later Sunday, a legal advisor to Iran's supreme leader said that Iran has the legal right to manage the strait. Secretary of State Marco Rubio told reporters in India it's still a work in progress.
12: As the president said, he's not in a hurry. He's not going to make a bad deal. I mean, the president's not going to make a bad agreement. So let's see what happens. We're going to give diplomacy every chance to succeed.
11: President Trump's fund that would compensate allies who allege government mistreatments facing some bipartisan opposition. Republican Brian Fitzpatrick of Pennsylvania tells ABC the statute bypasses Congress. He has co-sponsored a bill that would block the fund. Asked if he has support from other Republicans.
14: A lot of them tell me they support it. We'll see how many actually, you know, join us in the effort.
11: Today, President Trump will take part in a Memorial Day wreath laying at Arlington National Cemetery. Brian Clark, ABC News.
1: On this Memorial Day, the oldest living survivor of Pearl Harbor shares his memories about the attack that thrust the country into World War II. 106-year-old Freeman Johnson is one of the estimated 87,000 troops stationed on Oahu during the attack. He was inside a steam drum within the hull of the USS St. Louis when the assault began. Johnson says everyone always asks what he saw, but that he didn't actually see anything.
28: We've been to a couple of schools, and the kids ask, were you scared? You're not scared. You're too busy to be scared. And besides, you don't know what you're scared of. You can't see anything. What are you afraid of?
1: Johnson witnessed the entire arc of the U.S. involvement in World War II. He was aboard the USS Iowa and watched Japan surrender from the ship's mast in Tokyo Bay.
3: A Florida family celebrates a proud tradition that's nearly as old as the nation. For the 161st year, the Mashburn family has come together in the Florida Panhandle for a reunion. The first was held in 1866 to celebrate Richard Mashburn returning from the Civil War. David Mashburn says future generations continue to carry on the tradition.
0: Our reunion is one of the longest continuous family reunions recognized by U.S. Congress, and we just feel it's really important to get the younger generations involved so that they can carry the traditions that our family has set and continued for such a long period of time.
3: This year, 65 family members attended. In some years, they've had as many as 500 in attendance.
1: It's 7:53. Time for a check on traffic. Once again, we do that every 10 minutes. What's up, Sully?
6: Well, not a lot, Amanda. We're enjoying a really good day out there. Our travel times are really light, and the volumes are as well. If we've got about 2 hours or so, 2.5, before we start seeing some of the volume building as people head back from the holiday weekend. But we are looking at about a 35-minute trip from Federal Way to Seattle, Puyallup to Renton, Everett to Seattle, Everett to Bellevue. Both of those drives also about 35 minutes. The lake bridges are quiet. Coming up from Olympia, no problems for you guys. Olympia to Tacoma is running right around 30 minutes at this point. That's kind of the canary in the coal mine. When you start seeing the brakes going northbound past 101 out of Olympia, that's when you know we're going to be into it. We're not quite there yet. Same with the slowing getting through, you know, Cleellum and Easton heading out of Ellensburg, heading back this direction. If you plan to get on a ferry, do it early. You don't want to wait a couple of hours on the West End trying to get across the water today. Cairo News Radio, real-time traffic. I'm Chris Sullivan.
3: We're looking for showers today. Rain at times up to a quarter inch possible. Highs in the upper 50s to low 60s. We start to dry out by tomorrow afternoon. Partly sunny skies, partly to mostly sunny the next couple days after that. Right now in Seattle, it's 55.
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7: Around the country, including at Arlington National Cemetery, President Trump will attend and lay a wreath. The president spent time on social media saying his proposed deal with Iran is different than President Obama's, even though the U.S. and Iran have still not agreed on what to do with Iran's nuclear material. ABC's Ian Panel in Tel Aviv says there are areas of agreement.
8: I think, actually, Iranian and Trump administration officials are, to some extent, singing from the same hymn sheet, in that they're saying, look, there has been agreement on a number of issues, and that things are proceeding well. So if you want to examine the mood music, if you like, then yes, things look better than they did.
7: And a deal could lead to the reopening of the Strait of Hormuz, as GasBuddy says drivers in at least 14 states face record-high Memorial Day weekend prices. Pope Leo today called for greater regulation of artificial intelligence throughout the world. This is ABC News. In an overnight filing, the Justice Department says that the White House says that the shooting near the White House at a security checkpoint on Saturday is another example of why President Trump needs $100 billion to build a new ballroom, touting the security of the proposed site. Investigators in New Mexico believe they figured out the cause of a hazardous material situation that sent more than 24 people to the hospital last week.
9: Within minutes of walking into a house in the small town of Mountain Air, New Mexico, paramedics responding to a reported overdose noticed blurred vision and breathing trouble of their own. Carbon monoxide poisoning was a possibility, but now Dr. Steve McLaughlin of the University of New Mexico Medical Center says
10: fentanyl is particularly dangerous because it requires only a tiny, tiny amount to cause an overdose.
9: 3 people died after ingesting opioids. 20 first responders needed treatment from exposure to the patients. Jim Ryan, ABC News.
7: Brian Clark, ABC News.
11: 8:02 now, Cairo News Radio. Here's what's happening.
12: A stabbing in Tacoma is now a homicide investigation. Police say a man drove himself to a hospital last night and died. The crime scene was later found in the 1200 block of South M Street.
11: In Parkland, the Pierce County Sheriff's Office is asking for surveillance video as it hunts for the killers of a 16-year-old boy. Deputies found the teen shot on Sheridan Avenue South just after 7 last night.
12: More than 260 Washington workers could be out of a job at one of the state's biggest alcohol distributors. Republic National Distributing Company has told the state it plans potential layoffs in Auburn, Everett, Seattle, and Spokane.
11: Veterinarians on the Olympic Peninsula are warning of an outbreak of coughing dog disease. 4 dogs in Port Angeles and Squim have caught it. All had recently visited dog parks or boarding facilities.
12: And Pike Place Market is letting you drink while you shop this summer. The Sip and Saver pilot kicks off June 5th, Fridays through Sundays, noon to 5, running through Labor Day.
11: It's 8:03. Sully has a look at traffic on the the threes.
13: And it is the calm before the get back storm. Right now we are in very good shape across the board. If you're planning to head home at this point or head somewhere, now would be the time to do it. You've got a couple hours before the window closes. We're looking at Olympia to Tacoma of about 30 minutes. Federal Way to Seattle is only 35. Puyallup to Renton also a matching 35 minutes there. 18 and 16 looking really good. Lake Bridges quiet. Coming down from the north end, nice and easy drive, 35 minutes as well from Everett to Seattle or Everett to Bellevue. Haven't started to see anything yet coming over from the coast yet or heading this direction on westbound 90 from, say, Ellensburg or Cleellum or Easton, but that will be coming. Just right now would be the time to get out. Cairo News Radio, real-time traffic. I'm Chris Sullivan.
11: On the Memorial Day Monday, May 25th, 2026 edition of Seattle's Morning News. I'm Charlie Harger with Manda Factor.
12: A message to the city of Seattle from people who live around Aurora Avenue North. Do something about the repeated gunfire and violence endangering their families.
11: Cairo News Radio's John Rep is live with the latest and why one neighborhood isn't waiting on a city response.
14: This sound is what neighbors say happens on a near weekly basis, waking them up, sometimes hitting their cars and sometimes even their homes. This includes bullets that perforated one home earlier this month, just inches from where a 6-week-old baby boy was sleeping. More recently, the shootout near Burgermaster at 98th and Aurora over the weekend, 40 shell casings recovered.
15: Shots were fired. I mean, umpteen, I can't even tell you how many.
14: Rudy Pantoja recalling that to Cairo 7. After multiple complaints to the city, residents say they are tired of waiting. Over the weekend, they hauled in several large steel planters to block off side streets at North 97th, 98th, and 102nd Streets. Their own makeshift barricade to try to obstruct Aurora Avenue North in hopes that it might keep some of that gunfire on the other side of those planters. Attached is a note saying to the city that quote, homes have been hit by gunfire, narrowly missing children. Also adding that many neighbors have been engaging with the city for more than 3 years for both immediate and long-term solutions. So they're doing a short-term solution at this point. Now, the city has a couple of things to say here. We heard from 5th District Council Member Deborah Juarez, who says that SPD is stepping up its investigative work, and investigative tools like automated license plate readers can't be deployed until at least July, that detectives are using other resources to try and solve this. But Mayor Katie Wilson has also sent a statement to Cairo News Radio saying that they are meeting with community members and SPD is immediately increasing emphasis patrols and also is deploying the gun violence reduction unit. But still, even Wilson admits this isn't enough, and she says the city will be working with the community on something longer term.
11: John Rip, yeah. Reporting live. It's 8:06.
12: The Pierce County Sheriff's Office is investigating the fatal shooting of a 16-year-old boy in Parkland last night. Deputies were called just after 7 to Sheridan Avenue South, where they found the teenager lying in the roadway with gunshot wounds. Here's Deputy Carly Capetto.
16: Preliminary information indicates the victim was walking with his girlfriend when a vehicle approached and called him over. Suspects in the vehicle robbed the victim of some jewelry, shot him, and then fled the scene.
12: Detectives are asking anyone with information or surveillance video to come forward as the search for the suspects continues.
11: A friend and mentor of a murdered University of Washington student says the news of her death still hasn't fully sunk in. A suspect is in custody after Juniper Blessing was killed in the laundry room of her apartment complex near campus earlier this month. Her voice teacher, Savannah Rutherford, tells Cairo 7 News she misses the hour she spent singing with a talented musician.
17: Probably as many times as we spent the hour singing our faces off, I think there were as many times that we sat and talked.
11: Pear had been working on a song for a Blessing to perform at a recital next month. Her friend and teacher now says she'll likely sing it at the recital in her memory.
18: Formed since 1974. This is the city's longest running radio news show.
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11: Raised on the promises. Good morning, Seattle's Morning News, Monday, May 25th, Memorial Day.
12: It is.
11: Amanda, I did you have any barbecues this weekend? Do anything outside? You know, it was
12: I did grill some chicken.
11: Okay. Yeah. All right. Yeah. We grilled some chicken, too.
12: Wow. Coincidence?
11: Yes. I think a lot of people are going to say they did the same thing over the weekend. Sully, though, you were at Banana Ball.
13: Yeah.
11: No grilled chicken.
13: No, I didn't grill any chicken there. I had some filet mignon and shrimp.
12: As one does
13: at the ballpark. Yeah. Yeah, that Banana Ball is wild.
11: Yeah, it's fun, right?
13: Oh, yeah, it's a lot of fun.
11: It's just like a celebration of baseball.
13: It's just like a show. There, I'm too old, I guess. The nonstop music is annoying to me. Because it changes. I mean, as I leaned over to Holly halfway through, and I was like, I think this is totally for this generation of who has no attention span. But it was a lot of fun.
12: If they didn't have nonstop music, they couldn't have the dancer behind the batter, right?
13: Yeah, that is also true. Saw some the Indianapolis Clowns have some batters. They a couple of 400-footers. They were hitting the ball really well.
11: I mean, these
13: impressive
11: are real
13: baseball players. Yeah.
11: These are real athletes.
13: Yeah, so. One of the guys on, I think, for the Party Animals was drafted and was grew up in Kirkland.
11: Cool.
13: And so that was kind of cool. He hit a couple of home runs today on that game, too. So it was a lot of fun.
11: Okay. All right. Well, that is Chris Sullivan over there. Nick Kreshia is here with us, picking the music and running the board. Katrina Gashard is out in the newsroom today. And John Rep is at the reporter's desk.
12: And coming up this hour, Crime and Punishment, our weekly check-in with Casey McNerthy at the King County Prosecutor's Office.
11: It's 8:09 now. The Everett Animal Shelter is warning dog owners about a sharp spike in parvo cases across Snohomish County over the past month. Parvo is highly contagious. It's often deadly, especially for young, unvaccinated dogs. Glynis Fredrickson is an animal services manager at the shelter. Spoke to Cairo 7 TV.
20: Usually we'll see a couple of cases, but just hearing about all of these reports and seeing the animals that are coming in sick gives us concern that people aren't getting their animals vaccinated, which is really important.
11: Shelter plans to launch low-cost vaccine clinics to help families who can't afford vet care. Dog owners are urged to get their pets vaccinated immediately.
12: We also have a warning for dog owners on the Olympic Peninsula. Keep your pets home if they're experiencing bouts of coughing or if their barks sound a little different. They could be suffering from an outbreak of coughing dog disease. According to the Peninsula Daily News, veterinarians in Port Angeles and Squim say they've had 4 cases. All those dogs had recently visited the local dog parks or boarding facilities. That illness is also very contagious. Dog owners should be looking for coughing, sneezing, and changes in activity levels.
11: King County rolling out new summer job opportunities for teens and young adults. Executive Girmay Zahalai announced Youth Works, a new program offering more than 200 internships and volunteer roles for ages 16 to 24. Now, some of the paid positions top $30 an hour. The program spans departments from public health to parks. You can find out how to apply up at mynorthwest.com.
12: Tacoma police are celebrating the impressive first weeks of K-9 Charlie, who's already making a name for himself on the streets. In just 6 weeks, Charlie has helped officers recover ditched weapons and even found a suspect hiding inside an outdoor refrigerator.
21: Get out! Show me your hands! You're gonna get bit! You understand me?
22: Okay.
21: Keep your hands up!
22: Okay.
21: Keep your hands up!
12: K-9 Charlie had captures in 6 weeks. Off duty, Charlie is all puppy, spending his downtime chasing birds and squirrels in the backyard.
11: Well,
12: much like my friend Charlie.
11: I got that dog in me. It's 8:11 now. Sounders fell 1-0 to Los Angeles FC yesterday at BMO Stadium. Seattle held strong defensively for much of the match, but LAFC finally broke through in the 85th minute.
23: Boyd hits the deck!
11: That sound courtesy of Major League Soccer. The Sounders are going on a 7-week break with the rest of the MLS as the FIFA World Cup makes its way to North America. Seattle does host 6 matches. Sounders will recommence regular season competition July 16th when they face the Portland Timbers at Lumen Field.
12: It's 8:12. That's time for a check on the weather on this Memorial Day. Seeing a little bit of sunshine in Seattle right now. It's not going to last. We're looking for showers. Breezy conditions today and a high of 61. Things will taper off tomorrow. Some sunshine by afternoon after the showers dry up. 63 tomorrow. And then Wednesday and Thursday look great. Partly sunny. 70 Wednesday, 73 Thursday. More showers in the forecast for Friday. Right now in Seattle, again, I said we're seeing a little bit of a sunbreak. It's 55.
11: Okay, it's coming up on 8:13. If I'm out camping, this is when I'm walking around the RV, making sure everything's picked up, the furniture's put away, because I'm about to hit the road soon. Sully, you are at the traffic desk. So far, not a lot of RVs on the road.
13: You know, not as of yet. Again, make sure you secure everything. You don't want that cooler flying off the back there and causing trouble. So, no, now would be the time to get out, though, and try to make your way around. Right now, the roads are in very good shape. We do have one crash to tell you about now. This one just popped up. It's kind of in Purdy on eastbound 16 for people heading back this direction through Gig Harbor and over towards the Narrows. Not sure which lane it's blocked, but it's right there before 144th. So you're going to be cruising along freeway speed, and then you're going to kind of hit this very minor blip on the radar, but again, one of our only today. Olympia to Tacoma is only 30 minutes. Tacoma then through Federal Way is quiet. Federal Way to Seattle is only 35. Puyallup to Renton is 35 as well. Renton to Bellevue is only 15. Coming down from the north end, it's about as quiet as it can be from Everett to Seattle or Bellevue. 35 minutes on either one of those trips. Cairo News Radio real-time traffic. I'm Chris Sullivan.
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11: It's Memorial Day and a special version of Crime and Punishment with Casey McNerney from the King County Prosecuting Attorney's Office this morning.
12: And Casey, today we're talking about drug dealing cases in King County. I know you're asked about this all the time.
1: All the time. Because people see the fentanyl lean, they see the open air drug use, and they say, what are you doing about it? And those are good questions because people want to know. And you've got to have good answers for that. Drug possession by law now goes to the cities, regardless of where it happens in the cities. Drug dealing comes to King County prosecutors. And every so often what we do is look at the numbers for the previous quarter. And so for the first 3 months of this year, there were 46 cases that we filed across King County. About 52%, just over half of those were in Seattle, in the spots where you would expect, like 12th and Jackson, which is still a huge problem. Belltown, there was a lot of crack that was going through there. We saw a lot of proactive efforts by Seattle police to address that. A lot of these cases don't make the news because they're so routine, but it's important for folks to know that we're still doing it. And, you know, certainly we're not saying that the work is done. I think anybody who's driven by 12th and Jackson realizes that, including prosecutors and police, you know, so there's still a lot to be done, but it's got to keep going. The fentanyl crisis is still rampant. There's no benefit that comes from street level fentanyl.
12: Did you say 46 cases? That seems low to me.
1: Yeah.
12: Just based on what you see driving the streets, right?
1: That's true. Yeah. It does seem low. That's based on the number of cases that get referred to us. I think if you added in drug possession that goes to the city, that would be much higher. But for drug dealing cases, there's a pretty high burden of proof under the law. So police have to build up those cases. It takes a lot of time, sometimes for sentencing ranges that are set by state lawmakers that aren't always what the public thinks they are, too.
11: Maybe you could give an example of that. What kind of sentencing, let's say you're a first-time drug dealer, what kind of time behind bars are you looking at?
1: Sentencing ranges are based off of an offender score. And the more previous felony convictions you have, the higher your offender score. So if you come in, even if you're suspected of being a drug dealer, you know, causing a big problem in the community, but there's a zero offender score because you have no conviction history, then realistically the range that you're looking at is likely 12 months. But there's also, once you get to the Department of Corrections, there's earned release time, which is basically time off for good behavior. The range can be up to 20 months, but it's rare across the state to see judges, after getting the mitigating materials from defense, go for that high end. So it's realistically usually in the 4 to 8 month range because you also get credit for time served. What's frustrating about that is you can see people who do a lot of damage to a community.
11: Yes.
1: Make people feel very unsafe. And the sentencing ranges aren't correspondent with the kind of problems that are inflicted on a community like that.
12: Last week, the prosecutor's office actually charged a guy who was dealing out of an RV. What can you tell me about that case?
1: Yeah. So here's an example of one that is different. So this is somebody who already had three ongoing felony cases. In each of those cases, I think two of those were for stolen cars, stolen vehicles. Prosecutors asked for him to be held on $15,000 bail. And eventually, the court, on a defense motion, released him to electronic home monitoring. That's when police picked him up another time for drug dealing fentanyl, allegedly, out of this RV in Greenwood. They came to us, and that's not one where you're going to see a diversion case. I think a lot of people say, how many bites of the apple do you get? But when you have examples like that, or even first-time offenses, you've got to take that to the court, and that's what prosecutors do all the time, to say, hey, here's the damage that's being caused by this, and you know, if you're violating the court orders of not having new law offenses and, you know, and you've racked up four felony cases, that's a big problem. You've got to be held accountable. And I think that's one that probably wouldn't get a lot of attention outside of this segment, but it's important for folks to know. And most importantly, for the court to see.
2: Well, it strikes me. I mean, this is an ugly issue all around, right? It's going to take the cops to enforce it, make arrests, make their cases, and bring it to prosecutors. It's going to take a city attorney in a prosecutor's office to file serious charges. It's going to take judges to sentence people to whatever they can. It's going to take lawmakers writing the laws that help this community. And what I find so frustrating is the visible drug use, the visible suffering are people who are addicted, living in a homeless camp, and they are being preyed upon by these drug dealers and extending the misery of addicts who in any other world would be getting help. It's frustrating for me as somebody who lives here. Maybe you can speak to what it's like inside the prosecutor's office as I bring up all those thorny threads.
1: Well, you're exactly right that allowing people to live in those conditions does extend the misery. And I think the misery for all involved, certainly the people who are using, who are dealing, the people who love them, who want their loved one back, not to be addicted like this, and the communities that they're in, they don't want to have people that are dealing. I mean, there's so many problems with that. And not just any drug, but really fentanyl. I mean, that nothing's getting better with fentanyl. For people in some scenarios, Republican Norm Mailing in 1994, when he was the prosecutor, started drug court. And a lot of people think of that like the one day class you go to when you get a speeding ticket. You know, you're one and done. It's actually not that. It's a minimum 10-month program, and that's really successful. And if you don't succeed at that, then you go back to where you were through traditional prosecution. If you didn't have that, you know, there's always the option to go back there. So it's, in some cases, that can work to get people on the right track, but it's not, you know, if you're violent, if you use a gun, you're not going to drug court. It's just, there's no easy answer to it, but you're right.
12: Was that program scrapped as soon as Mailing left?
1: No, that's still around. Oh, that's still pretty successful. Gotcha. Yeah.
2: Well, Casey McNerthy, this is an issue that I think our listeners are keenly aware of. We care about this. We just see what's happening in our communities just getting ripped apart. It's knock-on effects, because what do drug addicts do in order to pay for the drugs?
1: Right.
2: They steal. And that does come in front of you guys. I just wish all of these different people involved would get together and figure something out, because as I watch it right now, man, I don't think it's working.
1: Yeah, I think a lot of people feel that way. And anytime that we have a case, whether it's good or bad, we'll always walk through it with you to say, here's exactly what we did and why. And we'll also show you what we're doing with other folks too, because you're right. A lot of people feel that way and they want to see results, and prosecutors do too.
2: Casey McNerthy, King County Prosecuting Attorney's Office. Casey, we'll check in with you next week.
1: It's great to see you both.
12: You too. Thanks.
2: 8:21 now. A man is in custody after deputies say he tore up a Thurston County court building yesterday morning. Sheriff's office says it happened around 9:40 at the Family and Juvenile Court on 32nd Avenue Southwest in Olympia. Deputies showed up to a burglary alarm. They found broken glass and a 40-year-old man still smashing things up inside. They also found the American flag had been pulled off his pole and stuffed in a mailbox. Deputies put the flag back up and took the man into custody without a fight.
12: NASCAR fans at this year's Coca-Cola 600 in Charlotte yesterday mourned the death of legendary driver Kyle Busch.
3: This is my generation's Dale Earnhardt.
4: We need this, especially as fans.
22: I would say there's absolutely like a somber cloud across the crowd.
3: Kyle would have wanted the weekend to go on and everybody to race and still have the event.
12: There was also an emotional tribute and moment of silence for Busch and his family.
24: Kyle Busch's blue and white Chevrolet was pushed onto the rainy track. Richard Childress Racing, retiring Busch's number 8, replacing it with the number 33. Busch died suddenly last week from what his family says was severe pneumonia that progressed into sepsis. He was just 41.
7: On lap 18, we remember Kyle Busch.
24: The racing world also honoring Busch at the Indianapolis 500. On lap 18, race officials lighting up the scoring pylon in tribute to Busch.
12: That's ABC's Allison Kosick.
2: This Memorial Day, a record number of people on the move. ABC News transportation correspondent Gio Benitez has details.
5: More than 39 million people are expected to hit the road, and that is actually a record for Memorial Day. The folks over at INRIX, they actually give us this estimate. They say that you should hit the road before 10 this morning to avoid the worst traffic. If you're on the road between noon and 5, though, okay, remember that, noon and 5, expect plenty of company there. It's going to be among the busiest periods of the entire weekend.
12: It's 8:23, so Chris Sullivan, get it while the getting's good.
13: Yeah, pretty much. Get out there now. Your window closes in about 2 hours, about 10:30, 11 o'clock, so we're going to definitely start seeing things. Might even see the volumes building at least at the ferry docks. They're heading eastbound maybe before that, but right now is the time to get out there. It's all green on the map still. We're looking really good. Even the little crash we have in Purdy appears to have taken care of itself. It's eastbound 16 right after 145th. Not seeing any braking around that anymore. So it's a clean drive from Bremerton all the way to Tacoma. Looking at Olympia to Tacoma, no problems there either. Valley Freeway, Puyallup to Renton, 35 minutes, and Renton to Bellevue is only 15. Coming down from the north end, 35 minutes or less from Everett to Seattle or Bellevue. Lake bridges continue to be quiet. Cairo News Radio, real-time traffic. I'm Chris Sullivan.
2: Looks like we will have sun breaks this morning, but rain is on the way. We're headed for a high right around 60 in Seattle. Tomorrow, morning showers, afternoon clearing, a high in the mid-60s. We're talking low 70s, partly to mostly sunny the next couple days after that. The rain is on the way for this afternoon for the Seattle area. Right now, downtown, it's 56.
12: And coming up, a teenager gunned down in Parkland over the weekend. 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
7: Good morning. It's 8:30. A 16-year-old boy is dead after a roadside shooting overnight in Parkland. Whoever did it is still on the run.
8: Cairo News Radio's John Rapp is live with the latest from Sheriff's Office investigators. John.
9: Yeah, this is a tragedy that the Pierce County Sheriff's Office is actively investigating this morning. The 16-year-old found lying in the road on Sheridan Avenue South. The initial call came in at 7:13 last night. Deputies got there. They tried to save the boy's life, but were unsuccessful. Here's what led up to the shooting. According to Pierce County Sheriff's Deputy Carly Capetto, she says the victim was walking with his girlfriend when a vehicle pulled up, called him over.
10: Suspects in the vehicle robbed the victim of some jewelry, shot him, and then fled the scene.
9: Capetto emphasizes that this is an active investigation, so detectives would like to hear from you if you have any leads. They are specifically interested in any surveillance footage from businesses or wherever along a 3-mile stretch of that road. Again, Sheridan Avenue South, the 10200 block there in Parkland, just a few blocks away from Christensen Elementary School.
8: John Rapp reporting live. It's 8:32.
7: A massive gun battle on Seattle's Aurora Avenue was caught on camera, showing two groups firing more than 40 rounds outside a lounge early Saturday morning. Rudy Pantoja, who works with the businesses along Aurora, tells Cairo 7 TV.
11: Shots were fired. I mean, I can't even tell you how many.
7: Businesses along the corridor were damaged. Neighbors say shootings have become a nightly problem tied to drugs and prostitution in the area. Seattle police say no one was hurt. No suspects are in custody.
8: A powerful tribute in the skies this weekend as family and friends honored Alex Keene, a hiker who died on Mount Pugh with a memorial skydive yesterday. Here's Cairo 7 TV's Jake Chapman.
12: Keene went missing a few weeks ago while on a hike on Mount Pugh. A few days after he was reported missing, Snohomish rescue crews found Alex's body several hundred feet down the mountainside. His co-worker, Joe Sheepasil Cornejo, was a part of that search.
13: It was awful. It was really sad, but we were just also really happy to be able to get him back and bring him home.
12: Besides creating a GoFundMe to help with funeral costs, Alex's family is encouraging the public to donate to Snohomish search and rescue crews for bringing him back home.
7: It's 8:33. Time for a check on traffic. Now we do that every 10 minutes. Still time to beat the mess, Sully.
14: Yep, but your window's closing. It's slowly, slowly moving down. But now is the time to get out.
7: A couple hours?
14: About 2 hours is when we're going to really start seeing the beginnings of it. About 10:30, 11 o'clock-ish. Some routes might start seeing a little earlier than that. Say, if westbound I-90 from Ellensburg, basically across to Snoqualmie Pass. And then, of course, through our favorite interchange there at Highway 18, coming back this direction. I-5 will start heating up right in Olympia there with all the people coming back from the coast. But so far, so good. I mean, we're looking at 30 minutes from Olympia to Tacoma. Alabama later today. That'll probably be the delay. But that's not the case now. And then Federal Way to Seattle is about 35 minutes, 35 up the valley as well. Renton to Bellevue is only 50.

0: 15 coming down from the north end. Not seeing any action yet from Arlington all the way down to Seattle or to Bellevue. 35 of those minutes coming down from Everett into Seattle or Bellevue. And still not seeing much at the ferry docks either heading eastbound, but they're definitely going to heat up quickly. No, Cairo News Radio real-time traffic. I'm Chris Sullivan.
1: Well, the first band of rain showers has started to hit the coast. Aberdeen is getting soaked right now, about an hour away from hitting Seattle and the I-5 corridor. We're headed for a high in the low 60s today with rain. Tomorrow, early morning showers, we begin to dry out. A high will be in the low 60s, low 70s by Wednesday, and partly sunny. Right now in Seattle, cloudy and 57.
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3: It is 8:35 now. This year's Memorial Day celebrations in the nation's capital are extra special as the U.S. prepares to celebrate its 250th birthday in July. The Memorial Day parade in D.C. stepped off from the National Archives, and News Nation national correspondent Joe Khalil was there.
4: It's for the country. It's for families of fallen service members. It's for veterans. It's for active duty members. It's special for two reasons. One is the 250th anniversary, which this is the beginning in what will be a series of events leading up to the 4th of July when the country celebrates that incredible landmark moment. And also, it is a special moment because it's not every year as we honor veterans and we honor the fallen that you actually have troops that are in harm's way, which we do right now.
3: Today's national parade ended just past the White House.
1: Mixed signals about the prospects of a deal to end the war with Iran. Here's ABC News chief foreign correspondent Ian Pannell in Tel Aviv.
5: President Trump now saying he's in no rush to reach a deal with Iran. Over the weekend, he first said a solution was largely negotiated. Trump now saying, I've informed my representatives not to rush into a deal. Both sides must take their time and get it right. And again, taking to social media this morning, saying the deal that he's proposing is much better than the one signed by President Obama. And this morning, a spokesman for Iran's foreign ministry echoing that, saying many of the issues have been dealt with, but that doesn't mean a signed agreement is imminent.
3: It's 8:36.
6: New research shows many people aren't staying on weight loss drugs long. A study published in JAMA Network Open found about 3 in 4 adults who started a GLP-1 drug for weight loss are no longer taking it within a year. But switching medications was also common. About 1 in 5 people changed to a different GLP-1 during that first year, and those who switched were more likely to stick with treatment. Wegovy and Ozempic were the most common drugs people started on and the most common ones people switched to. The study authors say switching may reflect doctors adjusting treatment as newer weight loss drugs become available. Additional studies found that stopping GLP-1 medications does result in weight gain and backsliding of healthy heart goals, including blood pressure, blood sugar, and other health measures. People may stop these medications for several reasons, including side effects, cost, or changing insurance coverage. You can up your chances of staying on a GLP-1 by starting with a lower dose and increasing it slowly. They can help the body adjust. With this Medical Minute, I'm Jacqueline Lee.
1: Well, a sporting event like no other held this weekend in Las Vegas. While the Olympics go to great lengths to ensure performance-enhancing drugs don't poison the competition, the enhanced games encourage the use of them. Here's ABC's Sophie Flay.
7: Winners of each event walked away with $250,000. And breaking a world record results in a $1 million payday.
8: We have our first world record!
7: A Greek swimmer broke the record in the 50-meter freestyle. But Thor Bjornsson, better known as the Mountain from Game of Thrones, failed to break a world record he set last year in the deadlift. The company behind the event, financially backed by Donald Trump Jr.'s venture capital firm and tech billionaire Peter Thiel, is using the games to boost its business selling supplements, including peptides, which experts warn have an unproven safety record.
9: From ABC News Tech Trends, the state of Rhode Island is suing the prediction markets Kalshi and Polymarket, aiming to prevent the two online companies from hosting markets where people can wager on sports. The legal action came last week, just hours after Kalshi sued Rhode Island, trying to block the state from its effort to crack down on sports betting. The publishing trust associated with Ansel Adams is now accusing an auction of using AI to colorize one of the late photographer's photos without permission. According to the trust, the black and white photo titled Moonrise, Hernandez, New Mexico was up for sale at a show hosted by the Association of International Photography Art Dealers. In a statement, they say the gallery exploited Ansel's name, reputation, and his most iconic image. while failing to identify any human artist responsible for its creation. And Starbucks now says it's going to stop using artificial intelligence to help organize inventory after the system made frequent reported errors. Mike Dubusky, ABC News.
1: And Pope Leo is speaking out about AI. Here's ABC's Tom Sufi Burridge with details.
10: A warning to us all about some of the disruptive effects of AI. The Pope making his declaration at the Vatican this morning in his first papal encyclical, a type of open letter. Leo setting out his desire to protect human dignity and guard against fake info and explicit content in an age when technology threatens to replace so many jobs and other roles in society. Pope Leo writing, quote, "We are truly experiencing an eclipse of the sense of what it means to be human," and warning of, quote, "the unbridled promotion and implementation of technology at the expense of human dignity."
3: It's 8:39. Sully, what's coming up in traffic?
0: I'm going to take a look at the non-existent traffic out there and get you ready for what you need to do to get home later today. We'll break it down next.
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1: 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Here's Sully.
0: And we are enjoying a very good drive out there, Charlie, across the board. This is about as quiet as it gets. But again, this is going to change, almost like the weather that is coming in. We're going to see the travels getting much worse. But right now, it's about as light as it can be. 30 minutes from Olympia to Tacoma, and nothing from Tacoma to Seattle in either direction of I-5. Puyallup to Renton's only 35 minutes. Up from Renton to Bellevue, no problems there. 15 minutes on the drive. across the lake. We're nice and easy. Coming down from the north end, we're looking at no problems from Arlington all the way to Seattle or Bellevue. Freeway speed the whole way. I just looked at the ferry docks at Edmonds and Kingston. Sorry, at Kingston and Clinton. Those are going to be two of our busier getbacks. There are plenty of spaces available for those next couple of boats. My advice is get over there pretty quickly. Nothing from 101 and Olympia up I-5 yet, and we're still seeing a pretty good drive over from Ellensburg. But again, the window starts closing about 10:30, 11 o'clock. That's when we generally start seeing the backups showing up. Kyra News Radio real-time traffic, I'm Chris Sullivan.
3: Still seeing a little sunshine in downtown Seattle, but we are looking for showers and breezy conditions. 61 the high for today. Tomorrow, showers taper off, 63, some sunshine by afternoon. Wednesday and Thursday look great, back into the 70s. And then Friday, we'll see a chance showers roll back in with highs only in the low 60s. Right now in Seattle, it's 55.
1: Coming up, Kyra News Radio's James Lynch with this week's Cold Case Project, a look at the unsolved murder of a 25-year-old from Tukwila. That's on the way.
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1: 8:48 now. Ashley Michael Mendiaz was just 25 years old when he was killed in his Tukwila home on April 28th, 2002.
3: His mother says he's been dead nearly as long as he lived, and yet his killer or killers remain free and unidentified. His unsolved murder is the focus of this week's Cold Case Project.
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31: Ashley Michael Diaz calls the police at 2:30 in the morning, says he's been shot. Police show up.
2: And before he expires, he tells the police that there was more than one assailant, and they ruled it a home invasion robbery. And that's all I know. Here we are 24 years later.
4: They thought it was a home invasion, and eventually learned that it was pot related, that they felt he knew where someone had pot planted and that he had taken some of them, and they came to get it. So they believe it's someone he knew.
5: Althea Clark is Ashley's mom.
4: There was 4 or 5 people there. They went in the house. They beat him up. They shot him in the leg, and then they shot him in his stomach, and he bled to death, basically.
5: The pain of the loss of her son has at times been unbearable.
4: We grew up together because I was 19 when I had him.
5: Mendez was a son, a brother, an uncle, a friend to many, and he was also a military veteran who survived deployment in the Gulf War, only to be gunned down less than a year after he returned home.
4: Very ironic. You go into service, you know you're risking possibility of not surviving that, and then to come home and be killed here was cruel.
5: Tips have been called in from time to time over the years, but nothing solid.
2: We're hoping that something like this will refresh somebody's memory. There's a $1,000 reward for Crime Stoppers on this for an arrest and a charge of the people responsible. So someone in the neighborhood might remember something that they could pass on to us that we could give the Tukwila PD. And like I always say, somebody knows who did this. The crooks told somebody. Somebody knows something. So let's get these people into custody.
5: Clark says she doesn't seek revenge. She just wants an answer. Why did Ashley have to die?
4: I've always felt like he would have forgiven them if he had lived. He would have forgiven them, and therefore I forgive them. But I would like to know why.
5: If you can help get the family answers, call Crime Stoppers at 800-222-TIPS. There's a $1,000 reward, and you can remain anonymous. That number again, 800-222-TIPS. For the Cold Case Project, James Lynch, Cairo News Radio.
3: In Austria, a plane flying right through a paraglider's parachute. That paraglider survived. Here's ABC's Will Reeve.
6: The plane collides with the canopy of a paraglider, sending her plunging to the ground. The woman, named Sabrina, scrambles to pull her secondary parachute. It deploys, but it's terribly twisted, sending her spinning out of control. Then it fully inflates, Sabrina regaining control. The mangled primary chute trailing behind, high above the Austrian Alps.
1: Did you guys see that video?
0: Yes.
1: It was terrifying. Insane.
0: How does a pilot not see that?
1: It kind of looked to me like the nose was a little pitched up, and that paraglider is going across perpendicular.
0: Yeah.
1: Probably never saw them.
0: Yeah. I mean, it's just like, how do you make that kind of mistake?
1: And her presence of mind, she's like plunging.
0: Dangling and plunging. Yeah.
1: And she reaches into her pouch and she throws up the parachute.
3: Amazing.
1: Wow.
0: Yeah, that's remarkable.
1: Yeah, for sure. It's 8:52 now. As the nation pauses to remember the fallen this Memorial Day weekend, military recruitment is on the rise. It's a reversal of the lagging recruitment at the beginning of this decade. The Department of War says the U.S. Army successfully recruited just over 62,000 active duty soldiers during the last fiscal year. The chief spokesman at the Pentagon, Sean Parnell, says he'd like to see sustained gains.
7: Somewhere between only 7% and 11% of this country see military service as a viable career path moving forward. And so obviously at this department, we recognize that number is probably unsustainable. And while we have great recruiting numbers now, it might not always be the case.
3: A special group was on hand at the National Memorial Day Parade to take spectators back to experience the service and sacrifice of veterans through our nation's 250 years. Tim Holbert is the president of the American Veterans Center. He says reenactors dressed in period costume, and they dazzled the spectators.
8: Of course, we're focusing on those 250 years of American service and sacrifice, starting with commemorating the sacrifice of the American Revolution 250 years ago, the George Washington up from Mount Vernon, all the way through reenactors and World War I reenactors.
3: Colbert also told News Nation because of the celebration of the nation's 250th birthday in July, organizers decided to start the Memorial Day with the parade. Traditionally, he says the parade closes Memorial Day events.
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0: You got about an hour and a half to maybe get to off onto the freeways before you're really going to start seeing it. Right now, again, is a perfect day, perfect time to get out. We're looking at no problems from Olympia all the way up into Seattle. But that's going to change about 10:30, 11 o'clock this morning. Most of Pierce County is quiet as well. The Valley Freeway's only 35 minutes. Only 15 from Renton to Bellevue. The lake bridges are quiet. Coming down from the north and nothing all the way from basically Bellingham all the way down to Seattle or to Bellevue. It's about as nice as it can get. Lake bridges are cool. No problems coming back from Ellensburg as of yet, but that will start heating up here in the next little bit. So get while the getting's good. Cairo News Radio, real-time traffic. I'm Chris Sullivan.
3: Our forecast is showers and breezy is what the forecast calls for. We're seeing some sunshine in Seattle right now. 61 the high today. Tomorrow, showers will taper off. Some sunshine by afternoon, 63. Wednesday and Thursday look great. Highs into the 70s with partly sunny skies. Showers back Friday. Right now, it's 55 in Seattle.
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21: ABC News, I'm Brian Clark. Good news from emergency workers in Southern California. They say the pressure in a damaged chemical tank is dropping, and that means the threat of a catastrophic fireball is no longer present. About 50,000 people have been ordered to evacuate, and that presented challenges for some of them.
24: There were a few places that popped up, but they didn't allow to have pets, and I have my cat with me.
21: So far, those evacuation orders remain in place. President Trump will lay a wreath and deliver remarks at Arlington National Cemetery as he commemorates Memorial Day. On social media earlier, he said the deal he's negotiating with Iran will be the opposite of President Obama's agreement. Any deal could reopen the Strait of Hormuz, and that could help reduce gas prices, as Memorial Day weekend gas prices at their highest in 4 years. Pope Leo today called for greater regulation of artificial intelligence. He said the technology must be disarmed. This is ABC News. The World Health Organization's Director General says there are now more than 900 suspected Ebola cases in the Democratic Republic of Congo. As the spread continues, ABC medical correspondent Dr. Darian Sutton says
25: the contagiousness of Ebola really comes into direct when you come into direct contact with the bodily fluids of someone who is infected. And people are typically only contagious when they are symptomatic. Now, here's the problem. This is affecting communities that are in dire need. They're already facing a crisis in not only limitations in health care, but also access and preventative equipment. And that is what's leading to the speed of the spread in Ebola in Africa right now.
21: The Justice Department called Saturday's shooting at a security checkpoint near the White House an attempted assassination of the president and said it's more proof that the need for a White House ballroom is immense. ABC's Hannah Batah has more.
26: Saturday's shooting came less than a month after the shooting at the White House Correspondents' Dinner and less than 3 weeks after officers shot a man near the Washington Monument after they say he opened fire on a Secret Service officer.
21: Brian Clark, ABC News.
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29: Oh, you know what time it is. It's time for the G and Ursula Show. Good morning to you. Happy Friday Eve. The sun is shining. It's beautiful out there.
3: It is gorgeous.
29: What is it, velvet? Hey, go on, Ursula.
3: Good morning. We have a super packed show today. In addition to the day's big stories, of course, we have our state attorney general, Nick Brown, on deck with an interview that you have to hear. Also, how important is it to protect your peace? Coming up at 9:30, we're going to tell you why it could actually increase your lifespan.
29: Make sure we ask the Attorney General how he protects his peace.
3: I think he's trying to help protect ours. The Buckle Sheep Casino and Resort text line is 888-973-5476, 888-973-CHIRO.
29: Okay, let's get to it. Ursula's top stories of the day brought to you by Pendergast Law.
3: But Washington's Attorney General is at the center of multiple legal fights, from a lawsuit challenging a new executive order on mail-in voting to another targeting a company that lets people bet on things like elections and real-world events, and then another battle over billions in federal food assistance that affects some of our most vulnerable in Washington. So we're happy to welcome State Attorney General Nick Brown, who is live in studio. Thank you so much for coming in.
0: It's good to be back. I appreciate it.
3: So let's start with the gambling topic, because it is something that G and I talk about a lot on this show. And I think there are a lot of people don't even know what Kalshi actually is, but you have filed this lawsuit. It's a fast growing platform, and you are saying it is illegal online gambling. Describe that.
0: Sure. Well, first and foremost, Washington State has one of the most tightly regulated, restrictive gambling laws in the entire country. The laws vary across the country, but in Washington, in our constitution and in our state statutes, we have decided as a state to really, really restrict how and when you can gamble. And it's mostly through tribal regulated casinos, which are highly regulated institutions. Kalshi and others like Robinhood and Polymarket allow something that they call predictive markets, that we are alleging essentially is gambling. You go onto the website, you can wager on pretty much anything that you want. Sports, elections, the length of press conferences. The thing that really struck me is that Kalshi was allowing, and I think still is allowing, you to bet on how many measles cases there are going to be in the United States, wow, how many people are going to be hospitalized. They were allowing for wagers around some of the things related to the war in Iran. All these sorts of things that are destructive. But most importantly, it violates state law. We sued in state court. They tried to remove it to federal court. We're fighting back to get it back in state court. But that's because it violates Washington state law.
2: How did this come to be? Like, we're here. It's there. Like, what were the regulations? What are the things that they had to pass to be like, all of a sudden, bam, you can bet on if there's going to be measles? Like, how did that? Because if I try to open up a business, I got to go through things. How did this come to be?
0: Sure. So part of what Kalshi and others in this space do is regulated on the federal level by the CTFC. And what we are alleging is a way they've expanded. It comes into things that violate state gaming laws. I don't know the origin story of Kalshi. I do know that the president's son serves on their board, which raises its all sorts of issues in and of itself, I think. But because, you know, they started in a pretty narrow market, allowing on sports gambling, sports betting. But now that they've expanded it to everything, I think part of it, it's, you know, it's a larger conversation about America and the types of things we'd like to wager on. And that's a conversation we can have. But my job, first and foremost, is to enforce Washington state law. And this is pretty simple. You go online, you bet on the outcome of something. If you are correct in your bet, you win money. To me, that's gambling. That's, we believe it violates our state law, and that's why we brought this case.
3: Now, again, you're listening to State Attorney General Nick Brown. G and I have talked about it. I believe that we just have a nationwide gambling addiction. I think it's just harder and harder, and it feels like unless you are able to do it on a statewide level, this is almost a losing battle.
0: Yeah, well, I do think we have a gambling epidemic. You know, I've gambled in the past. I like to gamble from time to time. But I recognize the dangers of gambling, like anything else that can be addictive, like drinking, like smoking, like anything else. People I think are right now are addicted to being online, addicted to their phones. We see their brain chemistry change, particularly for young people. And I think one of the most dangerous things about Kalshi and other predictive markets like this is that the vast majority of the users are younger people. You know, Kalshi exploded into the world, into this market because of younger men principally who are betting on everything, wagering on a bunch. And, you know, we're talking about people whose brains aren't fully developed, who are, I think, uniquely susceptible to making bad decisions. But, you know, more than anything, because it violates state law, we need to make sure that we're enforcing that. But I do think that it is very addictive. It can be addictive. You know, I want people to be able to enjoy things that they enjoy and spend the money that they want to spend in the way they want to spend it. But they have to do that consistent with state law.
2: What about this impact? And so when I hear you, and I'm on that side. I do. Ursula and I talk about it all the time. I don't like it. However, I'm going to speak now from the angle of, let's just say that I do like it, right? What is the message to those that do like this? Because there's 155, 50,000 people that use this app on a consistent basis all the time, right? And like you said, what do you say to the people that is like, hey, I'm a grown up. Hey, I should be able to do this on my own. I'm an adult. I can do this.
0: Yeah, no, I mean, I understand that and I respect that. And, you know, we as a state have decided to regulate gambling in this way. Again, it's in our state constitution, some of these limitations. People's voices are expressed through their elected representatives who continue to have a tightly regulated market. And that is the fact on the ground here in Washington state. And there are all sorts of things that people like to do that we regulate. There are a lot of people who like to do a lot of drugs. We regulate that, right? You know, those are things. There are a lot of people who say, hey, I want to drink and drive. We regulate that, right? And so we, you know, as a society, do put rules on all sorts of human behavior, understanding that we still want people the freedom and the liberty to do things that they enjoy. But again, in our state, in our laws, we have regulated this. We obviously have a lot of gambling opportunities that are highly regulated, but we can't just let it a free-for-all wild, wild west. That's just not who we are as a country.
3: This is State Attorney General Nick Brown. Let's talk about voting, because you're also co-leading a lawsuit challenging this new executive order from President Trump that would really reshape mail-in voting in our state. The administration says this is about election integrity, and a lot of people who listen to our show will say, you know, why are so many people, or why are you so concerned about these this executive order in specific?
0: Well, let me just start with some real basic things. Elections are controlled by the states and by Congress. No president, not including this president, has the ability to dictate how elections are run. This is not my opinion as the Attorney General. This is a fact. This is in our laws. This is well established. This is a bipartisan recognition by elections officers and attorneys generals all across the country. Elections are controlled by states and by Congress, not by the president. And so when he issues an executive order that interferes with that reality, we have an obligation to step up into that void and to push back against the president's attempts to control our election systems. He does not have the authority to do that. Point blank, plain and simple. That's all there needs to be said on the law. But then you step back from this context. President Trump is still claiming in 2026 that he won the 2020 election, which is nonsense. He says it all the time that he won. It's a lie. And so when you talk about election integrity, and it's coming from someone who still claims that he won an election that he most certainly did not, that has been backed up by lots of research, including some very conservative people like the Heritage Foundation, that have said voting fraud, voting irregularities is super rare. President Trump ignores those truths and those realities. And I, as the Attorney General, am highly concerned about having a state election system that is protected, that people's votes are heard, and that we have integrity in our system. That is the system that we have here in Washington state. And so when I see attempts by the president to interrupt that, we have to fight back. And be very clear, in this recent executive order, he wants to create a master list of every voter in the United States. He wants to be able to tell the United States Postal Service that unless you are on President Trump's list, your vote will not count. Just imagine what President Trump, who denies the reality of elections, might do with a quote unquote master list, might do with the ability to tell the Postal Service, you're only going to count certain votes that are on my list. That should scare all Americans, regardless of your party, regardless of your politics. We want to make sure that state officials, state and local elections officers have the ability to run a system. And Washington state has a highly, high participation rate in our voting system. Vote by mail gives more opportunities for people to participate in their elections. We do have one of the highest rates of participation, and I don't want anybody, any president of any party, to interfere with that.
2: You know, I have some friends that gamble, and they only tell me about when they win. They never tell me about when they lose. And what I mean by that is your job all the time, you know, there's Ursula just brought up something else. You're defending a lot of things against this federal administration with these blatant attacks, if you will. Do you have a case in which you lost, in that still maybe it bothers you, or maybe you know you want to talk about it, like a case in which
29: you did not win on behalf of the state of Washington against the federal administration.
0: Yeah. So first and foremost, all of our cases against the Trump administration, all of them are listed on our website. It is a big priority for me to be transparent about our wins and about our losses.
29: Okay.
0: You're right. Like, I don't get up there and post social media tweets and like, hey, we lost, right?
29: Right.
0: We don't do that. But I put every single case on our website with links to the docket. People can read. We talk honestly about all those cases. There's no sugarcoating. We have now filed almost 60 cases against the administration. They're at various stages in litigation.
29: Sure.
0: I would say that we have won all but three of them. Democratic attorney generals in this country have now filed over 100 lawsuits. We have an 80% success rate in those cases. But important for me too, like there's a lot of people who win who never fight hard or who never take risk. And that's not my operating philosophy. And so we win and we push for things that we think are defended by our laws and our righteous causes on behalf of the people of Washington. I'm trying to think of the case that's most disappointing to me. And I'm actually having a little bit of a blank, G, about what that may have been. Early on, I know there was a couple things where we lost. There are some things that this administration has done that the Supreme Court has allowed on what's called the shadow docket, where it's not an actual ruling on the merits of a case, but it's an immediate grant to the administration to allow them to continue what they're doing until the case is resolved. The shadow docket, which is, I don't want to get too far down the weeds, but it's really exploded in the last 5-10 years as a way for the court to administer decisions that that have big impacts but aren't final rulings. And there have been some shadow docket decisions that I found disappointing, but there's not one that really jumps to mind.
3: You are listening to State Attorney General Nick Brown. Now, you talked about Democratic attorneys general. You've talked about all these cases that you have largely won against this current administration. For people who listen to our show, who are supporters of the current administration, how do you respond when people say, well, this is just all, you know, whether it's TDS or whether it is, okay, you've heard that, or whether it is, this is not a state attorney general who is working in my best interest. Why? What is your response to that?
0: Well, first of all, I represent all Washingtonians, and I take that obligation seriously. When I sign my name on a complaint on behalf of the state of Washington, I recognize that I'm speaking for 8 million Washingtonians, many of whom don't like what I'm doing, may not support me personally. I try to put that aside because my obligation is to enforce Washington state law. And again, we do that for every law that the legislature passes or the people pass. We were in court last year defending a law that I personally thought was not a good idea, but we were in there defending it because that's our obligation. And I think when people say, you know, you have TDS or things like that, like that's a way not to get real about the topic. It's a way not to address the substance of an issue. It's just a way to attack rather than actually analyze and debate something seriously. And I love having debate with people who disagree with me. I think it's a healthy thing. I think it's the way our democracy should operate. When people say you're just, you know, have TDS, or you just don't like Trump, what I don't like is presidents that act in violation of our Constitution. And I get, again, like of the cases that we filed, we're winning these, which means judges appointed by Democrats and Republicans are agreeing with us that the president has violated the Constitution. And I think that should trouble all Americans. But I take that obligation as the Attorney General representing all Washingtonians very, very seriously. And I want people to hold me accountable for acting in their benefit. And I, you know, on the federal litigation itself, and I think I talked about this last time, we have successfully protected $15 billion for Washington against cuts from the administration. $15 billion that would go to state agencies, local governments that we pass money through, nonprofit organizations, all of whom had funding cut by this administration that would have been gone but for our approach in these cases. And I think everybody in Washington of all backgrounds understands the budget issues we have in this state. Imagine for a moment if I had just sat back and let Donald Trump do whatever the heck he wanted to do and not fight back. That would be $15 billion that would have been lost to fight crime, to compensate victims. There was $120 million that we successfully protected last year to our state education systems, school districts all across Washington that would have lost millions of dollars but for my TDS, right? And this is a bipartisan issue. And We protected $20 million in funds for victims of crime to pay for their hospital bills and to pay for their domestic violence shelters. This is not a political issue. This is a matter of law and the rule of law and standing up for the people of Washington.
2: Before you go, by the way, you listen to the voice of Attorney General Nick Brown here on the G and Ursula show. I like how Ursula put it, because we have listeners on all scopes, right? And we got a lot of stuff that is going on. I want to know from you, is there one thing? What is the one thing that, I mean, I know you got a lot of things that you're doing, but what is one thing that kind of keeps you up at night? Is it the voting stuff? But what is just the one case that you just, that really has the Attorney General concerned?
0: Other than my children, you mean?
2: Yeah.
0: I think you have correctly identified it. The ability to vote and freely participate in our democracy is the foundation for everything else. If any president of any party can dictate how and when you vote, there our democracy is at risk. And I don't say that lightly. I don't know if I was here last time talking about this, but a few weeks ago I was in Selma, Alabama, and Montgomery in celebrating the anniversary of the bridge crossing. And I don't know if you've done that before. If you haven't, I highly recommend it. Being in Selma, and when you walk across that bridge, knowing that in 1965 people were walking into violence, knowing that they were going to be assaulted by the Alabama State Patrol, by the local Selma police, they were fighting for voting rights and economic opportunity. To me, knowing that legacy, knowing the work that John Lewis and all these heroes put in, demands immediate attention to continuing to fight for that. I'll just be real quick. When I walked across this bridge just a few weeks ago, there was a woman at the very start of the march who grabbed my arm, an elderly woman. She grabbed my arm so she could walk with me. She told me she walked across that bridge when she was 13 in 1965. A little 13-year-old girl walking into the face of violence so I could be Attorney General, so you could vote. And when I hear people who don't vote, who don't care, like, I get it. We can all get cynical of our politics. But there were people who literally were willing to die for our rights to vote. And to take that for granted, to me, is really disrespectful to that legacy. And it is the foundation for everything else we care about. And again, I want everybody to vote. Whether you're a Democrat, Republican, Independent, something different, have your voice heard, because this is the way our democracy functions, and we cannot take that for granted.
3: Man, I got to tell you, I'm like tearing up right now, and I just appreciate you so much for sharing that story and for coming in studio and always being so willing to be so open. Thank you for the work that you do.
0: I want to stay and talk about my piece, you know, but maybe next time.
3: You can hang out. That's coming up next. How do you protect your peace?
2: Well, I mean, we are getting ready to talk about a topic called how you protect your peace. So I don't know what your schedule is, but you can stay around, listen to the topic if you want. Hey, that is the Attorney General Nick Brown. We're really grateful for his time. Coming up next, we are going to be talking about that. And by the way, there's actual science to back up why it is important to protect your peace. Next, G and Ursula.
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0: Boy is dead after a roadside shooting overnight in Parkland, and whoever did it is still on the run. Cairo News Radio's John Rupp has the latest from the Sheriff's Office investigators.
1: The 16-year-old was found lying in the road on Sheridan Avenue South Sunday evening. Pierce County Sheriff's Deputy Carly Capetto says the victim was walking with his girlfriend when a vehicle pulled up and called him over.
2: Suspects in the vehicle robbed the victim of some jewelry, shot him, and then fled the scene.
1: Detectives would like to hear from you if you have any leads or potentially surveillance video that could help them zero in on the suspects. John Rupp, Cairo News Radio.
0: Gunfire rattled homes and businesses along Seattle's Aurora Avenue early Saturday morning. Cairo 7 TV's Jack Billy reports the shootout was caught on surveillance cameras.
3: Rudy Pantoja shared surveillance footage from the businesses along Aurora Avenue. A crowd of people are standing outside a lounge when the gunfire starts. Most scatter, but you can see at least two people returning fire. One man shoots from behind a car. Another stands on the sidewalk with a handgun extended.
4: Shots were fired. I mean, umpteen, I can't even tell you how many.
3: Now the business owners are left to patch up the bullet holes in their storefronts.
0: Seattle police say there were no injuries or arrests. More than 260 Washington workers could be out of a job at one of the state's biggest alcohol distributors. Republic National Distributing Company has told the state it's planning potential layoffs in Auburn, Everett, Seattle, and Spokane. The company says a third party is expected to buy those operations. Rain and cooler temperatures today with highs in the low 60s. I'm Katrina Gashard, Cairo News Radio.
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7: Welcome back to the G and Ursula Show. We're talking about protecting your peace because, you know, we all have those people in our lives. The one person who just knows how to get under your skin. Maybe it's someone you work with. Maybe it's someone in your family. But what if you found out that they're doing more than just ruining your day or irritating the heck out of you? There's actually new research out today. This is from the Proceedings of the National Academy of Sciences. And basically, this new report says that dealing with those difficult people could actually make you age faster. So they looked and tracked more than 2,000 adults and looked at biological aging. And they found that every extra hassler in your life speeds up your aging by about 1.5%. So you're thinking, okay, that's not a whole lot. But over a decade, just one bad relationship, but constant toxic relationship, could actually tack on the equivalent of 2 extra months of aging. Think about that. And why is this? Mm-hmm. It's because, you know, what is one of the worst things for your health? Is stress, chronic stress. So your body doesn't know the difference between a toxic relationship and a financial crisis. All it knows is this triggers inflammation. Are there ever times when you're in especially a lot of stress and you're like, oh my God, my body feels like it's on fire?
8: Yep. Mm-hmm.
7: And this weakens your immune system and it raises your risk for disease. And so the simple question I have for you and everyone listening right now is, what do you do to protect your peace? well, I do some very specific things.
8: Well, yeah. Well, I'm just selfish. I'll just be selfish. You know, sometimes you have to think about yourself first. I think that anything with this report right here, I think that we're not surprised. Most of us aren't surprised hearing this. But for the first time, there's really scientific data to show you specifically, like Ursula just said, that, you know, over the course of 10 years, that's 2 months. Now, that's one person. If you got 2, 3, 4, 5, 6 toxic folks around you, you can add that up as well. The thing is that we are constantly in a society where people says, well, that's your family. You know, that's your family. You only get one mother. You only get one brother or one, these siblings and all that kind of stuff. So a lot of times people tell you to fight through that toxicity, if you will. I've always known and understood. I didn't have the science behind it, but I just know how I feel. I can love you from a distance. Mm-hmm. I can love you because you are a family member of mine. I'm not going to, you know, talk bad on your name or anything like that. You're just not going to be in my space. I know this is crazy, Ursula, but I think people would think if I say, I'm going to say something out loud. And when I

0: say this out loud, somebody would hear it and say, oh, that's very egotistical of you. It's a privilege to be in my presence. And that's how I look at things. You're not just going to be around me. You're not going to have that, you know, being able to just be around me at all time. And I think that for everyone else, it should be a privilege to be around you too. I don't just have this thinking. I think everyone should have that thinking, because who you are, you only have a certain amount of time on this earth. You should protect your peace.
1: I'm seeing a few people who are texting and saying, be like a duck, let the water roll off your back, or saying, hey, just don't let things bother you too much. I think that's easy for some and not so easy for others. So some of the things that I do, I mean, sometimes I physically feel like I have a lot of, you know, when you talk about inflammation, I mean, there's sometimes it's like, oh my God, I can barely get out of bed. And so there are things that I do physically that help me out a lot. I'm lucky to be able to get massage. I actually looked into I haven't been able to take advantage of it because it's hard to find someone who actually, because I have anxiety and have actually been diagnosed with an anxiety disorder. And so I was able to get a prescription for massage. Massage is underrated when it comes to, I mean, that helps with stress a lot. I'm just saying, if you can get it, it is something that is very helpful and helps protect my peace. Hobbies, things like, I know we joke around about this whole, I've started collecting perfumes. Well, that has actually brought a lot of joy. And there's something about scent that truly brings me to a place of peace. I mean, it's not for everybody, but, and it also allows me to hang out with people who have similar interests. But I also make a point of surrounding myself with family and friends who lift me up. But that doesn't mean that I don't try to help people who are struggling, because that actually brings me joy too. When I know that, because, you know, some people are like, I just don't want to deal with that negativity. And I have friends who will say to me, like, I'm sorry to bring this to you. And you know, we'll kind of unload. And if it gets too much, I'll let them know. But I actually get joy out of helping, if that makes sense.
0: Mm-hmm.
1: But one of the biggest things for me that I have made an active choice to do, do you know the people in your life who every time you get around them, they are going to talk about other people in a negative way?
0: Oh, yes.
1: And oh, yes. It's like it is an energy suck. And they want you to feel the same way they do about certain people. And I've allowed some people to infiltrate that and start believing what they're saying. And I've regretted that. So I don't let other people's negativity or negative, you know, especially now when we're dealing with so much division, you know, just because someone is different from me or has, you know, different ideas from me, I'm not going to think that they're automatically this awful human. You know, and I have allowed myself to do that in the past.
0: Well, I just want to just say there are people like, agree or disagree on some tax levies, agree or disagree on state income tax.
1: Yes.
0: I'm cool. But agree or disagree on Epstein files?
1: Human decency?
0: Nah, no. Not doing it.
1: Yeah.
0: No, yep. I actually think some folks are awful people because some of the things, if you're on the side of, on the opposite side of human decency, I can say that.
1: Yeah, absolutely.
0: And one last thing, you know, it all starts from the airplane. Look at that. Listen, y'all, on the airplane, and you get ready to board, and you get ready to take off, and the flight attendant says, if the oxygen mask falls down from the sky, please put the mask on first before you help someone else out. If you keep that theory and apply it to everything else in life, then you will be able to breathe, and then you help somebody else breathe.
1: That's so true. And then Mike in Portland also says, you simply have to feel comfortable saying no. That's another big one. You're listening to the best of the G and Ursula show.
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21: Here we go, yo. Here we go, yo. So what's the scenario?
0: I've been divorced for 4 years and have primary custody of my 9-year-old daughter and 12-year-old son. The last 2 years, we've been reading about Europe, learning the culture, customs, and food. Shortly after we started this project, I started putting money away to take us a trip. I had the itinerary set and for some time and knew exactly how much money I needed for my kids and I to go. The moment I hit the mark, I let my kids know. The reaction, priceless. I was ecstatic until they asked their father if he was going to go and asked me if he was going to go. I let them know that it'll just be us, and they got upset and asked why we couldn't do this trip as a family. What they don't get is that we are not a family today. Their father cheated on me and has spent most of his time, at least these last 4 years, spending all his money on some random woman. My kids see their dad about once a month, and he seems fine with that. But behind my back, my son texts his father, who said that he would love to join us. I called my ex and I told him he wasn't invited. And he said I was being selfish and a terrible mom to deprive his children the opportunity to make a beautiful memory with their father. He said he would pay his own way, so there shouldn't be an issue. I'm so upset because this was supposed to be our thing. Delving into stories about Europe was a therapeutic way for me to put behind our broken marriage. And now my remedy is going to be the source of my new pain. Now, am I a jerk if I don't give in to my kids and husband and take the trip without him? Either way, I'm afraid this trip is already ruined. 888-973-5476 is the Muckleshoot Casino Resort text line. Ursula, you have to bat first.
1: I know that there are families who deal with very similar situations like that, and it's tough. But I would say that, no, you are not a jerk and for wanting to take this trip, something that you have been very deliberate about, something that you prepared them for. And if he were a better person, first of all, he is to blame, it sounds like, if I'm going to just base it on what you said in this letter, he is to blame for the breakup of the family. It's not you. He's the one who made that decision. Your kids, I think, without getting into the he cheated and this and that, it's, you know, mom and dad both love you, but this is a trip that we are going to do without dad. I would not include him. I would try to find a way to explain it in a child age appropriate way to the children that this is a trip that we're going to do. Your dad is able to take you on other trips or do other things, but this is not a trip that we're going to do together. I mean, you're already divorced, right?
0: Mm-hmm.
1: So they already know that there's a split. And yeah, I mean, kids have these dreams sometimes without knowing all the details of the parents getting back together. Right. And this could be one of those things, but it's not. And it's a hard lesson to learn.
0: Mm-hmm.
1: Mm-hmm. But again, keep the explanation age appropriate. Don't let it ruin your trip.
0: Right.
1: You can still have a great time once you get over this.
0: Yeah, this is a tough one for people. I'm actually on your side. The husband, to me, in this situation, the ex-husband, is being very selfish to pull this card. You know, he should have been the bigger person to say, hey, you know what? This is going to be a trip for you and your mom. You guys go have fun.
1: Yes.
0: Instead, you pulled the jerk move by saying, oh, yeah, I'd go.
1: Yeah. It's your mom who doesn't want me to go.
0: You know what I mean? You want to pull that stuff. Mm-hmm. And so there's a lot of games that get played and all those things. But I just want to give a shout out to, because there are some people who are divorced and they do take those trips together.
1: Yes.
0: And I just want to tell you, you're amazing.
1: Yes.
0: For people that are able to do those things and put those things aside, you're better than me.
1: Well, what they're doing is they're putting their children first. Yep. Putting their own things aside and keeping it on the up and up. And you can do that. And I do, like you, commend those people who can do that.
0: You.
1: But if this guy now were to come already with all that history, it would be ruined for everybody.
0: And like she said, the trip's already ruined. Because if he doesn't go, now there's this. It's just.
1: Well, and that's where I would say, I would implore him, please, could you please make it clear? We're not going to go on this together, so can you make it so that the kids can still have a good time?
0: Yeah, agree.
1: Don't be selfish.
0: What do you got there, Sophia?
3: Yeah, I was thinking the exact same thing. Like, I feel like it's on him now to communicate. It seems like he kind of wants to be petty and be like, no, I would go on the trip. But, like, he needs to communicate to the children and get the message across that it's still going to be a fun vacation, even if they're not together, and that's on him to rectify it.
0: All right. Nick, what do you got, man?
4: You know, if you bring the ex with you for the trip, only plan for your kids and yourself, I think it's just going to throw a wrench into everything, from unexpected arguments to what you want to be doing overseas with the kids. And the dude should be getting over it even with his kids asking. So by all means, move forward with your original intentions if you're in the mom's shoes, because you'll have more fun with your family taking off without him anyways. Maybe the kids, they might be a little confused about why they all four can't go, but it's something they're going to have to figure out eventually. And, you know, this could actually be a start. So I still think they're going to have fun out there.
1: I think there is. I think Nick nailed it. I think there is still a way to salvage it.
0: Yeah.
1: But again, the dad has to
0: and
1: make good.
0: John in Bremerton sends in a text, and I'm with John on this, but I do think that parents are being better today. And what John is basically saying is he thinks the kids are soft these days. Just tell the kids, no, your dad isn't going. This is us. We're doing it. But I think parenting is evolving now, where we are actually giving kids some little say-so and different things, making sure they're good. Because is it fair to say that this whole, like, because I said so, wasn't really the greatest type of parenting?
1: It's not the greatest. There are a few occasions where go with it and it works.
0: Yeah.
1: But sometimes the explanation is really necessary.
0: It's really necessary.
1: Just to go further, John said, if you kids want to keep whining and crying, then I'm going to go by myself while your dad watches you. You know, he's not wrong either.
0: No.
1: If it continues. Yes, exactly.
0: Here's the thing, John. Yes. I'm with you. And this is why I'm pointing to parenting evolving and getting better. And for the people out there that are better than me, John, I actually agree with you.
1: You're listening to the best of the G and Ursula show.
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16: ABC News. I'm Chuck Sievertson. President Trump on Memorial Day laying a wreath at the tomb of the unknown soldier at Arlington National Cemetery in Washington. There are reports of some progress, but no deal yet between the U.S. and Iran to reopen the Strait of Hormuz, which is keeping oil and gasoline prices high. ABC's Ian Pannell in Tel Aviv.
17: I think, actually, Iranian and Trump administration officials are, to some extent, singing from the same hymn sheet in that they're saying, look, there has been agreement on a number of issues and that things are proceeding well.
16: Gas Buddy says drivers in at least 14 states are facing new record gasoline prices for Memorial Day. Fire officials in Southern California say a crew has cooled the temperature of the toxic chemical inside the damaged tank at an aircraft plant in Garden Grove, and pressure has been released through a crack in the top. There's no longer a threat of a major explosion. This is ABC News. Investigators in New Mexico believe they know more about last week's hazardous materials situation that sent more than two dozen people to the hospital. ABC's Jim Ryan.
18: Within minutes of walking into a house in the small town of Mountain Air, New Mexico, paramedics responding to a reported overdose noticed blurred vision and breathing trouble of their own. Carbon monoxide poisoning was a possibility, but now Dr. Steve McLaughlin of the University of New Mexico Medical Center says
19: fentanyl is particularly dangerous because it requires only a tiny amount to cause an overdose.
18: Three people died after ingesting opioids. 20 first responders needed treatment from exposure to the patients. Jim Ryan, ABC News.
16: About 3 in 4 adults who start a GLP-1 drug for weight loss no longer take it within a year, according to a study published in JAMA Network Open. The New York Knicks, one game away from sweeping the Eastern Finals. If they beat the Cleveland Cavaliers tonight, it'll be their first trip to the NBA Finals in 27 years. Chuck Sievertson, ABC News.
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20: I'm Katrina Gashard. A message to the city of Seattle from people who live around Aurora Avenue North. Do something about the nonstop gunfire and violence endangering their families. Cairo News Radio's John Rep has the latest.
21: This sound is what neighbors say happens on a near weekly basis. Most recently, the weekend shootout near the Burgermaster at 98th with 40 shell casings recovered.
30: Shots were fired. I mean, I can't even tell you how many.
21: Rudy Pantoja recalling that to Cairo 7. City residents have now installed several large steel planters to block off side streets. Mayor Katie Wilson says the city is increasing emphasis patrols and deploying its gun violence reduction unit. John Rep, Cairo News Radio.
20: The Memorial Day travel rush is still on, and SeaTac Airport estimates 170,000 passengers today. Cairo 7 TV's Brooke Griffin is at the airport.
31: Airport officials say the peak travel times are 4 to 9 a.m., 2 to 5 p.m., and 9 to 11 p.m. Those are going to see the most volume. We found one passenger who says that he's coming home tomorrow and avoiding the crowds today was just purely by luck.
32: Funny, when I booked this flight and planned this trip, I didn't realize it was Memorial Day already. I'm like, wow. So it kind of worked out.
31: Now, to save time, you can use the SEA Spot Save. If there's any spots left, either go online or on the Fly SEA app to reserve a time to go through TSA without waiting.
20: A man is in custody after deputies say he tore up a Thurston County court building Sunday morning. The sheriff's office says it happened around 9:40 at the Family and Juvenile Court on 32nd Avenue Southwest in Olympia. Deputies say a burglary was in progress and found broken glass and a 40-year-old man still smashing things up inside. They also found an American flag had been pulled off the pole and stuffed into a mailbox. Deputies put the flag back and took the man into custody without a fight. Rain and cooler temperatures today with highs in the low 60s. I'm Katrina Gashard, Cairo News Radio.
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2: Where y'all been? It is the G and Ursula Show. Good morning to all of you. It is so good to be back. What's happening, Ursula?
3: Good morning. What's new is you're now 50.
2: I'm now 50.
3: Looking nifty. 50, yeah. You have an amazing Seattle Mariners jacket on. Brand new. Saw you just receive it. Thank you.
2: Shout out to the Mariners.
3: Beautiful.
2: This is a beautiful jacket. Hey, what we got going on today?
3: Well, okay. Question.
2: Yeah.
3: I mean, how much does family fun actually cost these days? Because you got the spring fair going on right now, Mariners games, eventually Seahawks games. How much does it cost these days to have a family outing? Well, we did the math and we're going to break it down for you coming up at 9:30. Our Muckleshoot Casino Resort text line is 888-973-5476, 888-973-CHIRO.
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3: Seattle police say they're not going to be using surveillance cameras to monitor crowds during the World Cup unless there is a specific credible threat. And at the same time, some business owners, like in the Magnolia neighborhood, say they have called police during active break-ins and no officers showed up. Also, SPD is rolling out a new approach, putting officers on foot in neighborhoods like Magnuson Park. We have a lot to unpack, and we're happy to tell you that Seattle Police Chief Sean Barnes is joining us live now. Good morning, Chief.
4: Good morning, Ursula. How are you today?
3: Good. Thank you so much for joining us. We're used to you have being in studio, so now we're watching you on video. But let's start with the World Cup, because it's something that we're talking about a lot these days. You are saying that there's going to be no use of surveillance cameras unless there is a credible threat. But for an event that big, why not use every available tool that you have?
4: Well, we're operating off of the mayor's directive that we can proceed with the camera installation in the Pioneer Square Stadium area. However, we're not allowed to turn those cameras on unless there is a credible threat. So obviously, we're monitoring all of our channels. I'm speaking with the FBI almost weekly, looking at what threats we may have to the games. And so at the time that I think I need to make a case to the mayor on credible threats, I feel comfortable in doing so.
3: If the mayor had not given this directive, would that have been something that you would have automatically done, given that it is something that has been proven effective, for example, at the Northgate Light Rail station, where you were able to catch a suspect who was caught on CCTV?
4: Yes, as you know, the city council last year approved the expansion of our real-time crime center to three areas, the area in front of Garfield, as well as the Chinatown International District, as well as Pioneer Square. However, that was halted with the exception of the installation in Pioneer Square until the mayor's office could gather more data on the actual project.
5: Chief, I want to stay on this topic about cameras. I think recently you mentioned that 10 of last year's homicide cases were cracked because of footage caught on the real-time crime center cameras. And
4: that's correct.
5: So my question would be, if those cameras solved murders, what potentially is the cost to the community for turning them off?
4: Well, you know, the thing is, you cannot predict when and where bad behavior will be. But I will say that the placement of the cameras have been spot on. The cameras actually assisted in 17 homicide cases, but were able to help to solve 10 of those. And so they're very, very well placed. But this decision is out of my hands at this particular time.
5: Got it.
4: You know, we've given all the information that we can give. We have made the case, and my instruction to folks is to follow our existing rules, and we will allow the decision makers, policy makers, people who will be guiding the future of what real-time crime center will look like here in Seattle.
5: In today, your Our City, Our Safety 2026 community meeting tonight over at Miller.
4: Yes. I'm sorry. Go ahead.
5: Over at Miller Community Center on Capitol Hill, that East Precinct that comes up often obviously has seen a lot of crime statistics, if you will. Why is Capitol Hill so different?
2: And what's your honest answer to residents who kind of feel like, yo, it's rough over here?
4: Well, it's a high volume neighborhood, a lot of traffic, a lot of foot traffic. It's a mixed use neighborhood. You have businesses and residential folks in the same space. A lot of issues with nightlife. Whenever you have nightlife and alcohol being served and people want to go out and have a good time, you will have crime and disorder. But I think the answer is the same anywhere in Seattle, and that is consistency. We have to be consistent on what we do in our approach. I placed or replaced the captains in all the precincts, and the captains are given a 4-year commitment. So they're putting long-term strategies in place to ensure that we stay consistent in our approach and we don't shift courses.
3: You are listening to the voice of Seattle Police Chief Sean Barnes here on the G and Ursula Show. Speaking of neighborhoods, in the Magnolia neighborhood recently, there were multiple break-ins on the same night. And at least one business owner told Cairo 7 TV that police were called during the crime and they didn't show up. I want you to listen to this and then respond.
6: Going to the city and asking for police intervention here because on the night of the break-ins, my daughter arrived and called and they did not come.
3: In a situation like that, what should a business owner realistically expect right now, given your staffing?
4: Yeah, it depends on what is happening at the time. Obviously, those crimes that are life-threatening will take precedent. We can't predict when those happen. And when those happen, it will take us away from crimes that are property crimes or crimes when there's no threat to the person or to the business. That's certainly unfortunate. But we are working extremely hard to restaff our department. We're looking at different deployment models. We're looking at bringing in officers on overtime. We've done that before. And so it's about service and it's about service delivery. And I'm committed to being better at that each and every day.
2: Chief, I want to go back to that question about our city, our safety, that community meeting tonight. What you want to talk about in that meeting?
4: Yeah, so what we do in those meetings is we talk about where the state of the neighborhood, the district is, the precinct is at that time. We talk about the things that we're doing well, and then we give the community the mic, and we allow them to talk in small groups and report back to us about what they want, and then we follow up with those meetings. So this is just the first meeting that we're having in East Precinct. We've done those in other meetings. The second meeting is, this is what we heard from you. We hear you, we see you, we are accountable to you. And then we're going to come back and present our plan and show the boots on the ground and what we've done to address those problems.
3: I want to go back to the discussion because it's not just Magnolia, but other business owners who have their businesses broken into and maybe feel like, why aren't we getting a response? I mean, what is your message? You said, we want to improve. What are response times? If it's not violent, should they expect any kind of response?
4: Well, it depends on the dispatch. People have to know that when you call 911, you're actually not calling the police department. You're actually calling the 911 dispatch center. And that dispatch center, which we call our care team, who does an amazing job, they will then dispatch us as the calls are prioritized. We don't self-dispatch ourselves. That's not our scope or body of work. When someone calls 911, they're not calling a police station or a police officer or a police car. Mm-hmm. They're calling a triage center, if you will, and that triage center will send the police as appropriate. But if there are life-threatening calls, they'll send us there first, and then they'll go down the list, and then they will dispatch us to where we need to be. So we're not self-dispatching. We don't know that crime occurred or that person has waited for 20 minutes or 25 minutes until we're dispatched. We're trying some different things where we're bringing in some of our specialty units to handle some of the low priority calls, what we call 3 and 4 calls, where they'll come in and they'll work. We have our SWAT team answering calls, our community response group, they're answering calls, and we're just trying to pitch in. And it is an all hands on deck approach to providing a better level of service here in Seattle.
3: Okay, I want to also talk to you about something that is a recurring problem. And now, just days after the city cleared homeless encampments from three Beacon Hill parks, the tents are already back. And, of course, neighbors are frustrated. And I want you to hear what one of them said to Como 4 News. And here's a chance for you to respond.
7: We need to have cops treating this as a beat situation. We need a solution. That solution is realizable. The time has come to act.
3: Now, what can and SPD do, and what can you not do in these situations?
4: Yeah, so let me be clear. Police departments should not be involved in homeless removal or homeless policing. It has never worked in any police department that I've ever studied. It works best when you bring in other resources like our unified care team and other resources, and these some of our nonprofits that get a lot of funding to deal with this issue. They are best to deal with this issue. We're there to ensure that no one gets hurt, that the persons can be moved or relocated or found permanent housing if there's something that happens. But we should not own homelessness. Police officers are asked to do a lot, and this is one thing, and I think that we all agree. Also, it's important to note that our policy, the city policy that we all agreed to before I got here, says that there has to be a 72-hour notice. Give people 72 hours to leave, and then the unified care team and other folks will come by and remove them. So there is a process, and it's a process that apparently we all agree to.
5: You listen to the voice of Seattle Police Chief Sean Barnes here on the G and Ursula Show. You know, Ursula was talking about response times, and that led me to ask about staffing and how that's going. And I would assume that I think you're in the 900s right now, and I'm sure full staffing would probably be at around 1300. Talk to us about how that's going.
4: Yeah, I'm glad you asked that question. We're about 950, 958 now. We should be around 1400. So my analogy is really, really simple. If you had a business and you operated your business on $1,400 a month, and every month you had $1,400, now all of a sudden you only have $900. What changes would you have to make to your business in order to keep the doors open? Would you have to perhaps change the way you provide service to people? Would you have to ask people to do more, to stay longer? What would be the effects of that business? And that's what I'm doing. I'm running a business, if you will, and I'm trying to manage the resources that I have with what we should have, which is around 1,400. But there is good news. Last year, we had a net of 94 officers. This year, we hope to have a net of about 86 officers. If we can continue that, then by 2029, we should be back to full strength. And my responsibility is to make sure that they're deployed appropriately, which is why we're doing things like the neighborhood resource officers who can specifically address some of those neighborhoods where we're seeing high crime and high crime areas and disorder, as well as some of our business communities where perhaps you don't have to wait 20 minutes. You can call that police officer that you know that will work your beat and wait for that person to come and handle your problem.
3: And Chief, I do want to end on a positive note, because this is something that you recently announced, what's going on at Magnuson Park, an area where they had previously seen an increase in crimes, and you dedicated a team of officers to handle the vast majority of calls, and there's been success.
4: Absolutely. The officers during our 90-day pilot were able to reduce crime by double digits. They were responsible for about 94% of all actions in or around the Magnuson Park neighborhood area. They were able to establish great relationships with the community. And now we have three dedicated officers to that area. This is really who I am at the core when it comes to police, being a police officer. For me, it is about smaller neighborhood ownership, beat cop, knowing the neighborhood, knowing the people. And as I always say, a good cop knows who the oldest person in the neighborhood is, and they know who just had a baby. And that is the kind of policing that I think we want.
5: Chief, thank you so much for your time. We really appreciate it. I know you got to get going, but thank you so much. You know, I like to take a shot at you before you go. I've been looking in the background, and I'm disappointed. We have taken pictures together. I don't see one dang on picture of me in the back.
4: It may be in front of me. That's probably why you can't see that.
3: Oh.
5: Okay.
4: Happy birthday. I think someone said you had a birthday. Is that true?
5: Yes, sir. Yes, sir. Your dog turned 50.
4: Woo! Woo. I mean, oh, I didn't mean it that way.
3: Be careful now.
4: I'm an April birthday as well. So
2: when's your birthday?
4: April 24th.
2: Ah. Okay. We'll interview you then on that day with a picture of me in the back.
3: Chief, yes, Barnes, sir. Thank you.
2: Thanks, Chief.
4: Thank you.
3: Okay, we got a minute. We've got to say something because
2: you can go first. Yeah. Or you want me to? You might want to go first because I might torch this place.
3: This whole idea of not having cameras. You can tell the chief.
2: Oh, you can tell.
3: Yeah, I'm sorry, but yeah, that's Katie Wilson. That's the new mayor's position. But you've got so many people coming into this area from everywhere, and you're taking away an important tool in one of the biggest events in this city in a long time. It makes zero sense.
2: First of all, that police chief was between a rock and a hard place, boy.
3: Yes.
2: I mean, he's like, hey, I'm just doing my job, right? He almost said Marshawn Lynch, I'm just here so I don't get fined, right? He was in that situation, and you can tell because this is what law enforcement does. They know what it takes to solve crimes, what it takes to do a better job of keeping us safe. But I got a connection for you, right? This, and I got to tell you, Mayor Wilson's office, I don't like what you guys are doing. Because what happens is it reminds me of something. It reminds me, let's go back yesteryear, there was a group of people that was going around saying defund the police. Hear me out for a sec. So the same folks that were saying defund the police are here today talking about we need to shut off some cameras. No. And I'm so sick and tired of it. Here's the crazy part. People that live in these neighborhoods would welcome these cameras.
3: Yeah, many.
2: They
3: yes,
2: want
3: most.
2: Those cameras.
3: Yes.
2: But people that don't live in those neighborhoods make these decisions. Like my dog Big O said when he came on the show, it's the people that are afraid of crime that make and talk these decisions. But the people impacted by crime
3: yes.
2: have no voice.
3: Yes.
2: Like, I mean, come on now.
3: Yes.
2: Like this.
3: I mean, how many crimes were solved
2: this is
3: because
2: wrong.
3: Of the cameras. I mean, you see it in that Northgate light rail station. It's the most visible thing that I've seen recently. And we're like, thank God there was a camera there.
2: Like, I'm sorry. If you're in public, I want cameras up. Forget all this. Oh, no, G, the civil liberty. Shut up. No. We want the cameras in. You just heard the man say 10 cases were solved last year. 17 of them were impacted because of the cameras. And so you shut them off. Now what? And it's all
3: You have to wait till there's a credible threat.
2: It's all fun and games until it's your family members. But again, when you're testing out your thesis statement because you wrote that term paper in college and you want to just try it out. All right, Ursula.
3: You're listening to the best of the G and Ursula show.
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3: I'm Katrina Kashar. Tacoma police are investigating a homicide after a stabbing victim showed up at a local hospital Sunday night. Officers say the man arrived by private vehicle but died shortly after. Police later located the crime scene in the 1200 block of South M Street. No suspects are in custody. Investigators say a 16-year-old boy was gunned down last night. This happened in Parkland, and detectives need your help solving the crime. Cairo News Radio's John Rep has the story.
4: This took place along Sheridan Avenue South just after 7 p.m. last night.
5: Multiple calls were received reporting that a male had been shot and was lying in the roadway. Deputies responded to the scene and immediately began life-saving efforts.
4: Pierce County Sheriff's Deputy Carly Capetto says the teenager died at the scene. Witnesses say the 16-year-old was walking with his girlfriend when a car pulled up, robbed him, and then shot him before speeding away. She's asking anyone with tips to contact them.

0: that sound courtesy of Major League Soccer. The Sounders will be on a 7-week break with the rest of the MLS as FIFA World Cup 2026 makes its way to North America. Seattle will host 6 matches. Rain and cooler temperatures today with highs in the low 60s. I'm Katrina Gashard, Cairo News Radio.
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2: 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Text us on the Muckleshoot Casino Resort text line, 888-973-5476, 888-973 Cairo. Okay, G, you just turned 50. I turned 60 last August. And do you find that as you get older, you just chat with random people more often?
3: Yes. Chatted with 2 new people in the locker room at the gym today.
2: Oh, you did?
3: Yeah.
2: Okay, that's right, because you joined a brand new gym just within the last couple of weeks.
3: And I actually take showers at the gym.
2: And you take showers at the gym instead of here downstairs.
3: Yeah.
2: And you're mostly a social person. I stop myself because I have seen you when you're shy. Mm. But you are mostly a very social person. So this might not come as a surprise to anybody.
3: You're social.
2: I'm social.
3: You're big time social.
2: Yeah. Yeah.
3: But yeah, the older I get, the more, like, I told the buddy that was next to me, first of all, talk to folks when they're not peeing. Talk to folks when they dressed. You know what I'm saying? But I told Buddy, he put on a pink shirt. And I said, oh, okay, my man, you look good in that shirt. He says, oh, thank you.
2: I bet you made his day.
3: Yeah, and then I was getting ready to leave, and this dude was dressed in a suit. I said, man, whatever you selling today, I'm buying.
2: Well, it is, okay, the fact that we are just looking for these ways to connect, and I, by the way, I am social, but I wasn't always social. I was like the shy one in my family.
3: You was like the Sophia?
2: She's much more social.
4: No, but what Ursula said, I am the shy one in my family.
2: In my family,
4: if you believe it.
2: Yeah, exactly, exactly. You've met my family members, some of them.
3: Compared to honey?
2: Yeah, yes, exactly. I'm shy. But what there's a lifestyle reporter for the Wall Street Journal who says this is a feeling, this overwhelming desire to chat with strangers is not unusual as we get older. It's like a momentary glow. We feel better after connecting to more people on a human level. I would argue
3: I know
2: that
3: why.
2: Especially right now when we're just, I am always saying right now, everyone is craving connection. And whether it's craving connection with people who believe exactly the way you do or just craving for connection in general, I think people are desperate for that right now.
3: So Ursula, let me tell you why that. First of all, you were in front of me. When I say you're in front of me, like, you always make sure to talk to strangers. And let me tell you why you were in front of me. And let me tell you why, as you get older, you actually look forward to talking to strangers. It's simple. So this morning, I was going back down to my car, right? Mm-hmm. Now, I'm not going to lie to y'all. For some reason, there's a lot of nice cars. Right there. I mean, I'm parked.
2: Oh, for some reason at Equinox.
3: Yeah, yeah.
2: Okay.
3: I'm parked next to a Porsche. There's really nice cars, and then I just go to my little white car. Right now, the G in his 40s would feel a certain type of way, and I would have to have my nice car. But the G today does not really care because I'm so secure that I don't need the nice car.
2: Right.
3: Here's my point. I think as we get older, the reason why we talk to strangers, because we're more secure with ourselves. Ursula, you're more secure with who you are. So when you're secure with yourself, you're okay talking. Hey, how you doing? Oh, man, you know what? I like that jacket. Yeah. That's nice. Because you're not battling. What if I say something? Oh, and what if they don't like what I say?
2: You're exactly right.
3: You know what
2: because
3: I mean?
2: That's what this reporter was saying, that the older you get, the less you care about feeling like you're being foolish or that you might be rejected. Like, hey, you're saying hi to someone and they might not receive you the way that you're trying to receive them. Right. Yeah. I mean, and they might be like, who is this weirdo? Well, I'm okay to throw it out there. Life's too short. I've got this idea that, man, life is too short. And Dave nails it and says, I love striking up random conversations because everyone has a story.
3: Yeah.
2: And you never know the life lessons.

0: that could help you in the future, or just finding out some interesting story. And or finding out, no, you're not alone in thinking X, Y, Z. Or, yeah, you are out on a limb.
1: Mm-hmm.
0: And that's okay, too. But for me, it's like the day I stop wanting to meet new people is the day I'm ready to say goodbye.
1: Yeah.
0: Because to me, whether it's when I go to another country, mm-hmm. same thing. It's the best part of it. Mm-hmm. Is meeting new people, finding out, like, what's it like to live in the Philippines, for example? You know, they call it Grab, every Uber driver. Mm-hmm. I wanted to find out, you know, what their life was like. And they're just happy to share and make a connection. And I mean, it just makes life so much better.
1: Yeah, it sure does. Speaking of making life so much better.
0: Yeah.
1: Let me tell y'all something. So, Ursula was on her little, if you guys don't know, Ursula's really into perfumes and smell goods.
0: Oh, God,
1: and
0: yeah.
1: colognes and all that kind of stuff. And like you ever have that one friend that wants to tell you about their plant-based diet or they want to tell you about their CrossFit or
0: yes.
1: they want to tell you about their different workouts. Well, if you just so happen to text Ursula and text her about perfume, and like, hey, what do you think?
0: Yeah,
1: she's gonna go down. Like it's gonna be crazy.
0: Yes, I am happy to give recommendations.
1: Right,
0: so, samples.
1: So if you all know, like on my birthday, I got some good gift cards, and Ursula was one of those gift cards. And I told Ursula the other day, I think it was yesterday. I said, hey, you know what? I can't wait. When I get some time, I'm gonna go over to Bellevue, because Ursula said, are you gonna go to Bellevue? I said, yeah, I'm gonna go to Bellevue Square, and I'm gonna go and get me some colognes or something.
0: Yes.
1: So Ursula goes yesterday to the
0: Bellevue Nordstrom,
1: uh-huh. And so Ursula's texting me and just said, hey, just so you know, and I'm having them put together some packs for you, so different colognes. So Ursula shows up this morning with I didn't even see. I thought she forgot about me. No. It's already on my desk, full of different colognes. And the reason why I'm telling y'all this is because if you're wondering why on this show today, G's acting different, it's because
0: weird.
1: It's the way I smell right now. Ursula put me in some stuff, man. Hey, I text that people. I said, hey, I will be there sometime Friday or Saturday, boy. The Lillian gonna love this little smell. This is outrageous.
0: And I'll tell you what. The funny thing is, it is a way to connect. It is a way for me to connect. Hopefully I don't repel too many people like, oh my God, it's too much or your smell's too much or whatever. But Luke, Ducey, I'm trying to find his new fragrance. He asked me, he said, I wear this. I mean, it brings me joy.
1: Yeah.
0: And so to see you react the way you did, and by the way, thank you, Josie, who was awesome about, I showed her a picture of you.
1: Right.
0: I showed her a picture of you and I described your personality. I said, man, come up with some recommendations.
1: Robin Pialov said, can you give me some cologne recommendations?
0: I'm going to follow up with you, Rob, if you mean it.
1: Oh, telling y'all right now, if you ask Ursula, you want to talk about her little her new thing of ask Ursula?
0: Yeah,
1: ask her about some perfumes and colognes.
0: Thank you. Ask Ursula. Let's share how we can reach me at Ask Ursula. We're going to record a new one today, but I do have perfume recommendations.
2: Yes.
0: Two people already asked that on Ask Ursula.
2: We have a perfume-based Ask Ursula. It's going to be coming out very soon.
1: There we go.
2: Go to mynorthwest.com/AskUrsula.
1: Yeah.
2: Eventually, you'll be able to see all of those scent recommendations are coming up soon.
1: Mac in Bellevue said, G, you consider moving to Bellevue? My wife and I moved near downtown Bellevue within walking distance of everything in 2018. Best decision ever. Here's the thing. This is what I want, Ursula. This is what I want. And I'm thinking about life in our 50s.
0: You'll be connecting and talking to people.
1: Let me tell you what I want. That's all I want. I want to walk to dinner. I want to walk to get bubble tea.
0: Said that.
1: I want to walk to get coffee in my 50s. And then in my 60s, okay, maybe we can relocate. But in my 50s, that's what I want to do. I want to walk to go get coffee. All right.
0: I get it.
1: I don't know how we got off on these topics, but I smell good. That's
0: connecting.
1: All I know.
0: And you do smell good.
2: And the most underrated compliment you can give a stranger is that you smell good.
1: Yeah.
2: Bring that back.
1: Joey says, Ursula, just curious, your top 5 men's cologne.
0: Okay.
1: Oh, we need a segment on this. I'm telling y'all.
0: I have a perfume event coming up on Sunday.
1: What's
0: I'm meeting 20 women, 16 of whom I've never met.
1: All right, we got to get the break before Cash say something. Scenario's next.
0: You're listening to the best of the G and Ursula show.
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1: Okay, Nick. You back, baby?
25: Are we keeping it rolling, man? Yeah.
1: Scenarios, let's go.
26: Here we go, yo. Here we go, yo. So what? So what? So what's the scenario?
1: Ooh, yeah. I got my guy out of debt. He owed a bunch of money on his credit cards and had no way of paying them off. Soon after that, here's my problem. I found a box of cards from a woman that he's never told me about. I freaked out, went off, cut up his clothes. I know I should have did that. Before this, and now he has called the police on me and has a restraining order because I cut up his clothes. Yes, I know I made a mistake, no doubt. But how can I salvage this relationship because I really love the guy? 888-973-5476 is the Muckle Shoot Casino Resort text line. Ursula, you up the bat first.
0: Wow. First of all, it takes two to want to salvage that relationship. That's one. Because,
1: refurbish.
0: Yeah. The guy might be... it sounds like he was already out. If you were doing all these things for him, it sounds like, and he was doing something, a lot of things for another woman. Unless you were jumping to conclusions and you are a hot-tempered person who jumps to conclusions and does irrational things in anger, and now you've got a problem because it escalated to the point where police were called. This would require deep counseling if there's going to be salvaging of this relationship. And even if it's not, I think you, and just with a very little amount of information that you've given, I think that you need to work on yourself first before you think about a relationship. And again, he may have already been checked out.
1: Hey, Ursula. I just thought about something. In your lifetime, do you know of anybody, family or friends, loved ones, that have cut up the clothes of their significant other?
0: No. I know someone who's dumped clothes.
1: Okay.
0: I know of dishes flying.
1: Okay.
0: You know, in anger.
1: Yeah.
0: Okay. I witnessed that as a child.
1: Oh yeah.
0: But okay, sorry. I'm getting deep here. I'm just saying.
1: No.
0: I mean, when you're talking about things like infidelity or whatever, yeah. People may act irrationally. So again, can you salvage the relationship?
1: Yeah.
0: For the sake of everybody involved, you need to get some counseling.
1: The reason why...
0: singly and both of you.
1: Ursula, the reason why I brought that up about the cutting up of the clothes...
0: Yeah. Has that happened? Or have you had your clothes cut up?
1: No, I have not. I have not. But I know of a few...
0: Are you serious?
1: And actually, most of them are family, where they cut up the clothes. So go ahead and ask me that those relationships make it. Yeah, they kept making it. But years later, it didn't make it. But right away. So,
0: well, they can make it. But if you... Okay, I'll tell you.
1: Yeah.
0: Okay, so let's keep going. And I'm just speaking vaguely now.
1: Yeah.
0: but actually things that I've witnessed, you can continue in the relationship, but if you don't get help, that relationship will continue to be toxic. Mm-hmm. It will continue to be, you know, fly off the handle and do things. Yeah. It will continue to be, you know, disrespectful, both sides, will have an impact on your own health, your own mental and physical well-being, as well as the well-being if you bring kids into the picture.
3: It's some old Bobby Whitney stuff, Ursula. That's all it is. And a lot of times they don't get the help.
0: Yes.
3: And truth be told, Ursula, I don't know if you know this or not, but some people like toxic spouses. Sometimes they stay for the toxicity.
0: Oh, you nailed that one. Some people thrive off of chaos.
3: Mm-hmm.
0: And sadly, I mean, and psychologists, I'm sure, would say that it's because that's all they know. That's right. Their comfort zone. That's what they grew up seeing.
3: And
0: unless they can break the cycle with the help of counseling,
3: mm-hmm.
0: or just be someone who is very, very strong and can do it on their own, it's just going to keep repeating.
3: Sophia, have you ever cut up somebody's clothes? No. You can respond to the scenarios.
4: I'm sure Dr. Pepper would have some thoughts on that, right?
3: We gotta get
4: one of our girl peppers. Yes. Y'all said it all.
3: You got nothing?
0: Yeah. They need help.
4: I will say the people in the text line are giving some examples of things they have seen of some people fighting back on their relationship.
3: Harrison Yelm saw the movie Waiting to Exhale because they said, hey, I've seen clothes set on fire. Ooh.
4: The one that really got me is Jake and Federal Way. I don't know if I'm going to read that one, but Jake and Federal Way. Oh my goodness.
3: No.
0: Jake and Federal Way, no, we can't read that out loud.
3: No, but being serious, though, it goes both sides. There's men that like toxic women, and there's women that like toxic men.
4: Facts.
3: And they always like the breakup to make up. You feel me?
4: People love, the toxic.
3: Breakup to make up.
4: I love it when
0: I'm just saying, and someone else texted it in, don't bring kids into the picture. If that's your relationship.
5: Well, that would add a wrench to
3: Nick,
5: it all.
3: What's up, bro?
5: Well, first of all, I feel bad for the lady finding out about this bad news when it comes to the credit card debt, followed by secret letters in a box, probably going towards a mistress from what it sounds like. But there's effective ways to resolve these secrets and issues, from counseling and therapy to even just moving on and finding someone who won't do you dirty like that. But she seemed to go the whole nine yards and then some, grabbing the scissors and going to town in his dresser drawer, cutting up all the threads. So I don't blame the dude for on and off with the other lady he's talking with, because she sounded a little off the rails with her reaction. To be fair, though, they sound like they both got some issues and maybe should take a break from the whole relationship gig, or jig, you want to call it, and maybe find themselves a little bit more.
3: Here's something that I kind of believe in. Seriously, follow me on this one. I think sometimes you can get in a relationship with somebody and their toxicity fires you up and makes you more toxic. And then the opposite happens sometimes. I think that you can get in a relationship with someone who has a calm demeanor. Like, I'll throw myself under the bus for an example. I think because of my wife's temperament and demeanor, it has, in the last 9 years, it has calmed me down dramatically. So if you guys have that significant other that has a calm peace about them, but it ends up making you even more calm, I believe that.
0: Yeah, make sure that you thank them.
3: Yeah.
5: I'm attracted to the calm. The crazy, it scares me, man.
4: A lot of people love the crazy.
3: Nick, I believe that about you. You need that calm, bruh.
5: Yeah, okay. I need that zen.
3: Hey, King County Councilman Rob Dembowski is joining us to talk about the King County Regional Housing Authority. Send your questions. G and Ursula.
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15: ABC News, I'm Chuck Sievertson. President Trump has laid a wreath at the Tomb of the Unknowns at Arlington National Cemetery and praised the nation's war dead through history.
19: This Memorial Day, we salute them, we exalt them, and we thank them for all that we have and for all that they gave. They gave everything.
15: There are reports of some progress, but no deal yet between the U.S. and Iran to reopen the Strait of Hormuz, which is keeping oil and gasoline prices high. The U.S. demanding Iran hand over its enriched uranium. Good news for tens of thousands evacuated in Orange County, California. Fire officials say a crew has lowered the risk of a major explosion at a damaged toxic chemical tank at an aircraft plant in Garden Grove. ABC's Alex Stone in Cyprus.
20: Doesn't mean that there are no threats around any longer of vapor or of leak or a much smaller explosion, but things are looking a whole lot better here right now.
15: This is ABC News. Pope Leo speaking out about artificial intelligence. ABC's Tom Silvery-Burridge.
21: Pope Leo writing, quote, "We are truly experiencing an eclipse of the sense of what it means to be human," and warning of, quote, "the unbridled promotion and implementation of technology at the expense of human dignity and the damage caused when chatbots and other technologies exploit our need for human relationships." Leo also offering solutions, calling for government regulation and better protection for workers impacted by AI.
15: Our Tom Silvery-Burridge. In a galaxy very close to home, this money update from ABC's Jim Ryan.
22: The first Star Wars movie to hit the big screen in 7 years, Mandalorian and Grogu, took in $82 million in domestic ticket sales through its first 3 days in theaters. That's more than industry watchers were anticipating, but the lowest opening weekend box office for any Star Wars title released by ABC News parent company, Disney.
15: ABC's Jim Ryan. 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
24: I'm Katrina Gouchard. Several large steel planters are now blocking off side streets along the Aurora Avenue corridor installed by community members. Cairo News Radio's John Reb looks at the latest gun violence in North Seattle and the response from the city.
25: You can see photos of these planters turned barricades at MyNorthwest.com. They're the latest attempt to try and shield what used to be a quiet side street from gunfire, including a 40-plus round shootout this past weekend. The week before, Jake tells Cairo 7 a bullet hit the window of his home right where his son was sleeping.
26: I could have lost my six-week-old beautiful baby boy.
25: Seattle Mayor Katie Wilson says police are increasing emphasis patrols and deploying its gun violence reduction unit. John Rapp, Cairo News Radio.
24: The King County Sheriff's Office tracked down a small dog running through traffic over the weekend. This was near the Shoreline Park and Ride.
27: I pulled up next to her, I got close to her, and she'll stop, but the moment you get out, she bolts.
24: A couple walking nearby found the dog and held onto it until police arrived. Deputies say the dog was given a warning.
27: You've been running but on nothing but open roadway, sir.
28: Yeah, you are being detained.
24: The dog was later reunited with its family. The Memorial Day travel rush is still on, and SeaTac Airport estimates 170,000 passengers today. Cairo 7 TV's Brooke Griffin is at SeaTac Airport.
29: Airport officials say the peak travel times are 4 to 9 a.m., 2 to 5 p.m., and 9 to 11 p.m. Those are going to see the most volume. We found one passenger who says that he's coming home tomorrow and avoiding the crowds today was just purely by luck.
30: 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I'm like, wow, so it kind of worked out.
29: Now, to save time, you can use the SEA Spot Saver if there's any spots left. Either go online or on the Fly SEA app to reserve a time to go through TSA without waiting.
24: Rain and cooler temperatures today with highs in the low 60s. 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
34: Yes?
33: So I come in, right? Get ready to start the show. And I had to think to myself, because there's a business card that's on my desk, and it says Rod Dembowski, and has the pronunciation.
34: Uh-huh,
33: I said, now look, I usually mispronounce some names. I didn't mispronounce his name.
34: No, you did great.
1: Someone else in the building did.
2: And oh!
1: I'm going to guess when we introduce Rod Dembowski, he's going to explain that it's probably butchered on a daily basis.
2: Yeah.
1: I'm going to guess. Kind of like anyone trying to tackle my last name without knowing. I mean, I've had people call me routine.
2: And you're not routine.
1: No. I've had people say, is your last name LaRoyteen?
2: But yeah, I had this on my desk. And wait a minute. I looked to see if you had one. I didn't see.
1: No, I have one.
2: And it has the pronunciation Dembowski.
1: Yes.
2: All right. What's up, Mercy?
1: Okay. Well, with that, let's get to it.
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1: Because we're all laughs right now, but we're going to get serious because there is a damning audit of the King County Regional Homelessness Authority, and it is triggering some big moves. We've been talking about this since yesterday, and there is now a push to shut the whole thing down. King County Council Member Rod Dembowski is one of those calling for that. He's backing this plan to dissolve the agency, calling it a failure. And I want to make sure that people understand, too, this comes right after a separate audit of the county's Human Services Department raised concerns about tens of millions of taxpayer dollars being misspent or poorly tracked. So we wanted to get the council member back into studio, and he joins us now. Good morning.
4: Good morning. Thanks for having me back. And if I can, on the name pronunciation card, give credit to my colleague, Councilmember Peter von Reichbauer, who, when I showed up at the King County Council, he said, Rod, you better put on your card how to say your name.
1: It's so true, though, right?
4: So, and, you know, you got to make life as easy as you can for other people. And when you're in this business, the name matters. So thanks so much.
1: Absolutely. So appreciated. Well, so let's talk about the agency, which is a mouthful every time we have to say it. But, you know, we want to make sure it's we distinguish that this is a whole separate thing. This is the agency that was created years ago with the idea that homelessness is a regional problem that requires a regional solution. You have supported the model before. So what specifically pushed you from trying to fix it to saying, we're done?
4: Well, they've just had too many chances to get it right. You know, when you stand up something new like this, and I had some concerns and actually worked to modify the legislation 6 or 7 years ago when it was first proposed by then Mayor Durkin and Executive Constantine, but you can have one stumble, right? Even in private sector, you can have a mistake. You can have employees who steal. You can have to change strategy. But, you know, they had problems out of the gate, including like a $12 billion plan to end homelessness, which was pie in the sky, you know, so devoid and untethered to reality. And then audit after audit showing that they were just unable to set up basic accounting systems, unable to track their contracts. In 2023, the state audited them. The county did. There was federal review. They responded. They said, we're going to get our act together. We will fix this. We'll fix this. On their webpage today. Now we do another one, and you can see they have not gotten their act together. And so I don't think they're capable of it. And I think that this is the probably number one issue in our region. It has been for years, and it deserves a better response. If I thought it could be fixed, I wouldn't be suggesting it be shut down, but I don't think it can. And I don't think the model works. You know, it separates responsibility from accountability with this little agency over here.
2: Whoa, hold on. You just said something. You said it separates responsibility from accountability.
4: Yes.
2: Let's talk about that, because I don't think that used to be a thing. I think that it was all wrapped up in one, and let's try this and let's try that. And, oh, okay, it didn't work. Or let's revamp this and let's have a meeting. Why did it change? Because it feels like right now there's actually a change where people are coming together like, man, this is bad. What makes you talk about the responsibility and accountability?
4: You know, I got to give credit to a former colleague who served on the county council, Larry Phillips. And he said, Rod, if you're going to be held accountable for something, when you go to the grocery store and your neighbors talk to you, what are you doing about this? You better have the responsibility for that. What we did here was separate those two things. I'm still held accountable for it. Every elected in the region is. But the responsibility to address it was sent over to this quasi-independent agency overseen by folks with lived experience and then some electeds that got appointed to it. And that separation is, I think, one of the fundamental problems with it and why I don't think there's a mending. It has to be an ending.
1: Okay, I want to get there, because the thing that we keep trying to drill down to is this whole idea of who gets held accountable. When we break it down to see what they were doing, there were categories of other that were inexplicable. Still to this date, don't know where the money went. What was the result of that money? And you said, you know, you can do it one time, but this has been repeated with this department, with this agency. Why?
4: Well, I think there's a lot of reasons identifying the audit. You had a new agency being stood up. I think you had some serious problems with initial leadership there.
1: They've had five CEOs.
4: Yes. And you had the pandemic came in, which slowed things down. You had a very complicated policy environment with a lot of people with a lot of opinions brought to the table about different ways and what ought to be done. And when you have that kind of conflagration or dispersion of views and systems, I just think you've set up a structure that is almost destined to not succeed. You know, the more lines of authority and accountability you've got, the harder it is to drive results. If you've got a more focused organization where you've got direction, policy direction from the top, the voters overseeing it all, then operational accountability down and budget to follow, the closer the front lines are to the top deciders, I think the less of these problems you have. Not that you won't have some, but this thing got just too scattered.
33: You know what it sounds like to me, council member? It sounds like that the frustration behind the King County Regional Housing Authority was there before, but I don't think that there was enough votes to maybe come across. And so there were folks there that did not agree amongst the council. Now, here we are today. Now, so far, you and another one of your colleagues have been public about your opinion about this.
4: Yes.
33: What are people saying behind the scenes about this?
4: Gee, thanks for asking. I have been really pleasantly surprised, because you never really know when you take a kind of a strong stand like this. This is not a small thing. This is a big deal. And in politics, it's sometimes good to just stay out of the news, be quiet, go along, don't rock the boat too much, right? That's the safer way. This calls for more than that. And I have gotten emails and texts and calls from current elected officials, former elected officials, people that work in the space, saying, thank you. This needs to happen. It's very positive.
33: It's funny. We both said the same thing. We got people that we've been talking to, and yes, they're saying the same thing.
1: They're saying that, like, everyone has said this has been basically a stinking fish for a while, and people didn't want to call it out. And they're happy now that this audit is finally putting it into the news and putting a lot of pressure. But going back to what you said, that there's accountability or lack of accountability. One of the things that Council President, Seattle City Council President Joy Hollingsworth told us yesterday was that she wants to bring it in-house. So she's on the same page as you. You can't have this Regional Homelessness Authority anymore with its track record. Bring it in-house. And she said the money is handled differently within the city. Is that also the case within the county? Because you've got this other thing where Human Services had the same issue. So what's the solution?
4: That's right. I mean, let me say, I think, you know, 95% of our contracts and operations there, they have good oversight. They're done. You get some bad apples and the brand gets, you know, tarnished. And so the timing on that, I'm going to just be honest with you, isn't great, right? Because we are, the solution here is to devolve the authority back. The city of Seattle puts about $100 million a year into this thing. And what's pretty cool, I think, you see Mayor Wilson heading in a new direction on, we're going to build shelters because we can do it faster and they're more affordable than $500,000, permanent supportive housing units, which take a long time to build, cost a lot of money, cost a lot to operate. For a while, that was the primary solution. So she said she's changing the policy direction, and she wants to have the city dollars to go with it. She wants to be able to drive that. Same with the county. We put in about $44 million a year. We'll do the regional stuff. We won't leave Seattle entirely, but we'll work in the 38 surrounding cities and in partnership with them if this occurs. And that's what we did before. There are ways, if I can, Ursula, you'd open with the idea behind this was homelessness is a regional problem, needs a regional solution. We have a regional government. And that's King County. That's our role since 1968 when we've formed the charter. We have structures in place. The Regional Policy Committee is chaired by Pete von Reichbauer, Federal Way. That has three county council members, three Seattle City Council members, and three suburban city council members. It's a forum that works to bring the region together. these kind of discussions and policies can occur there.
2: You're listening to the voice of King County Council Member Rod Dembowski here on the Gian Ursula Show. Homelessness is a topic that everybody talks about, not just regional, but on a national level. It's a huge topic. In your opinion, in seeing all of the things, what are we getting wrong when it comes to this?
4: I really appreciate the question. You know, when I came into this job, it's been 13 years now, it was one of my main motivators. I wanted to see if I could do something to, you know, help folks out. And it just, I'll tell you, it feels intractable. Mm-hmm. It just feels almost impossible at times. And you look around the country, has anybody else figured it out? Some jurisdictions doing better than others, but they've had failures in Los Angeles and Portland and San Francisco, but they're changing. I think this, and these aren't, I think working with this for some time, you've got three broad classes of folks who you see on the streets. One group, economically down for a little bit, but fully capable for mm-hmm. a little bit of help of getting back on their feet, mm-hmm. getting into housing, getting reemployed, getting things going, a little bit of help gets them going.
2: Yes.
4: That takes a certain kind of response, right? Get them sheltered, get them a little financial support, get them job training or whatever. Another group, mental health and substance use disorder, the behavioral health problems, those folks need a different response. They got to have more intensive care along with the shelter. And then, this isn't maybe politically correct, but you got a third group of folks that are fully capable of working. They don't have substance use disorder. They just don't want to play by the rules. And they're taking advantage of the other folks.
2: Yep.
4: Crime, dealing, harm. That needs a different response. Mm-hmm. That needs a law enforcement response.
1: That's right.
4: And for we as a compassionate community started off, I think, a decade ago, giving the same response to all of it, which was, you just need shelter or housing. I think we're getting to a spot where we see those three things, and I think the region's finally coming around to a little bit more rules enforcement. No, you don't get to camp in the park. You don't get to set up in the doorstep of the business. We just can't function as a community that way.
1: This is King County Council Member Rod Dembowski. I want to go back because one of the most frustrating things is, okay, so now this audit has uncovered this money. It's a separate thing, but now again, we're talking about tens of millions of dollars. And if this agency is dissolved, what replaces it and what guardrails are put into place to not have this repeating and not basically helping to further the narrative that this is just the homelessness industrial complex and they're in it just to make money and not actually solve the problem?
4: Yeah, I want to say that I think there are a lot of good providers out there. You know, that's kind of our model. We as a government don't deliver direct services for the most part in this space. We're not, we don't own shelters. We contract with the Salvation Army. We contract with, say, in my district, Lake City Partners Ending Homelessness runs an incredibly effective shelter on Aurora and Shoreline called the Oaks. They've got about 80 folks in there every night, and they're taking care of them. They're getting them a fresh start. So there are some real success stories out there. Sometimes they're hard to see. And I think, you know, that work continues. It's just you don't have an unnecessary layer of a government with 100 employees consuming a bunch of administrative costs and time and off doing their own policy stuff, you know, as a separate branch. So hopefully it's leaner and more direct. There isn't a perfect answer. There just isn't. But that's kind of what I see.
2: Rob, Councilmember, can you give those three categories again? Because I truly believe that there's a lot of people, including this Rena from Bellingham, that believe that everyone on the streets has some type of an addiction. Can you give those three groups again? I have a question.
4: Sure. I think there's some folks that are just temporarily down on their economic luck. Maybe it's a mom who just got divorced, lost income, needs some help through a great place like Mary's Place. Mm-hmm. Come in, we're going to take care of you, we're going to get you reconnected. They aren't the substance use issues. Then there's the behavioral health group, right, with mental illness or drug dependency challenges. That needs a different care response. Yeah. And then there's the folks that can work,
2: yeah,
4: know what the rules are, and don't want to, right? And they don't have the behavioral health, and they're not temporarily down on their luck. They're just out there taking advantage.
2: And for the record, I was a part of the first group out there unhoused because of economic situations. Now, here's my next question. When are we going to get to the point where we can offer more services for people that are barely holding on, right? That are living paycheck to paycheck? Because it seems like there's less for them. So it's less of a guardrail to prevent them from becoming economically out there. when is more things going to be put in place for that person? Like, listen, I have a job, I pay rent, but rent's gone up. I'm barely making it. I got $10 at the end of the month.
4: 2 points on that. Number one is stop wasting money on things that don't work so we have some resources to move into that space, right? And that's what some of this is about with ending this regional homeless authority. Number two, I think you'll be happy to know there's been a good awakening around that in recent years where folks say the best money we can spend as a government is with somebody who is housed but is about to be unhoused. They're behind on the rent, they're behind on the utility bills, and $1,000 or $2,000 to get them caught up so that landlord gets paid and they're not facing eviction. That saves, as you know, all the catastrophe and the costs that go with it once my mom and her kids are out on the street or at Mary's place. It gets way more expensive. So we are shifting there, and we do fund that at the county. Kind of basically in partnership with organizations like the Salvation Army, we'll get you some cash help. United Way, we'll get you some cash help to keep you housed. And that's, I think, the best dollars that we can spend. That's the easier population. I mean, the other ones are hard.
1: Absolutely. And some of them kind of mesh into each other as well. With the 30 seconds that we have left, what will it take for your call to dismantle the Regional Homelessness Authority? What would it take besides other members of the council saying the same thing? I mean, you've got it on the Seattle side, yep. You've got it on the county side. What else needs to happen?
4: In short, it's, you know, 5 votes on the council majority and the concurrence by the executive, in our case, the mayor at the city. And then it's a process and a thing where it'll take some time to smartly and strategically wind this down and transfer operations over. The work has to continue, right? But we don't need to be running it through a separate layer of government that has very little oversight and control and has not been able to get the job done.
2: I know Ursa said we had 30 seconds.
1: We're going late.
2: Yeah. You know, I didn't think and I didn't believe anybody from King County Council would come on to our show. After Ursa and I had the conversation, Sophia reached out and you're like, yeah, I came on the show. You sat right here. You're in the hot seat. Why did you not duck these hard conversations? Why do you go on? Because some people duck them. Matter of fact, there's some folks that's ducking the Gene Ursula show right now. And by the
4: whoever
2: way,
4: that you, is, I don't recommend it.
2: Yeah.
1: We'll still talk.
2: Why do you duck it?
4: You guys are fair. You know, I've listened to Cairo my whole life. I was born in Auburn. I grew up in Renton. I loved, back in the day, Dave Ross, that crusader for common sense.
1: Yes.
4: Bill Yend and the more. You guys are the voice of the Northwest, and you're connected to regular folks, okay? And regular folks need to hear from the folks that are working down at the government who they send there.
2: Come on.
4: And you're at this powerful medium. We need to be out there listening and taking feedback and taking the heat and explaining. This forum's an incredible opportunity to do it, and it's a privilege to be able to come on in your air and have a dialogue. Why wouldn't you say yes?
1: Well, we'll do it again. Councilmember Rod Dembowski, thank you so much. Appreciate you.
4: Thank you.
1: You're listening to the best of the G and Ursula show.
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2: I'm Katrina Gashard. A 16-year-old boy is dead after a roadside shooting overnight in Parkland, and whoever did it is still on the run. Cairo News Radio's John Rupp has the latest from the Sheriff's Office investigators.
3: The 16-year-old was found lying in the road on Sheridan Avenue South Sunday evening. Pierce County Sheriff's Deputy Carly Capetto says the victim was walking with his girlfriend when a vehicle pulled up and called him over.
4: Suspects in the vehicle robbed the victim of

0: But you can see at least two people returning fire. One man shoots from behind a car. Another stands on the sidewalk with a handgun extended.
1: Shots were fired. I mean, umpteen, I can't tell you how many.
0: Now the business owners are left to patch up the bullet holes in their storefronts.
2: Seattle police say there were no injuries or arrests. More than 260 Washington workers could be out of a job at one of the state's biggest alcohol distributors. Republic National Distributing Company has told the state it's planning potential layoffs in Auburn, Everett, Seattle, and Spokane. The company says a third party is expected to buy those operations. Rain and cooler temperatures today with highs in the low 60s. I'm Katrina Gashard, Cairo News Radio.
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4: 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This is the G and Ursula Show. Happy Wednesday to all of you. Don't let the rain bring your smile and turn your smile upside down, because I did hear Nick Allert, G, saying that we're going to have upper 60s Saturday and Sunday and even Monday and Tuesday.
5: Come on.
4: Yep.
5: There we go.
4: So it's kind of crummy right now.
5: Love that.
4: But it's going to come back. The sun's going to come back. Hey, do you know someone who is going through a midlife crisis? Or maybe we're talking about you right now. Not you, G, but you in general. Middle age can be tough. That's kind of universal, but here in this country, it apparently hits differently. So we're talking about this new research published in Current Directions in Psychological Science, and it says that Americans between the ages of 50 and 65 are much more stressed, lonelier, and financially insecure than those of the same age in other countries. And they're getting squeezed from every direction. We talk about a lot of this: stagnant wages, vanishing job security. It's tough. And places like Germany and Sweden offer childcare subsidies or parental leave. They're very generous with that. Longer vacation times. And they get a lot more financial support from the government. I do want to point out, though, that they also, in general, pay a lot more in taxes.
5: What happens, because as parents, it feels and seems like we are harder on our kids than we are ourselves. My father used to say a thing, and maybe you guys have heard this before. Maybe you've heard it in different ways. Show me who your friends are, and I'll show you where you're going. Like, that was his whole thing. And we do that with our kids. We say to our kids, oh, I don't want you hanging around with Billy. Billy, he's a troublemaker. I don't want you hanging out. So as parents, we're really hard on our kids by who they hang around. But then when we are as adults, we don't watch who we hang around. Truth is, we are the sum of who we talk to and hang with every single day. So careful who you're hanging with. If you always talking to Lois and Lois always got some woe is me, right? You get off the phone with Lois and you talk to Richard and Richard's got some negative, like you're constantly doing that. Then you find yourself in a situation where you just, like,
4: you're in a spiral.
5: So many of us get to this age of 50 plus and we just be giving up. We just say things like, oh, it just doesn't matter. Ah, I'm just getting older. And we watch social media and we see what all these folks doing. You can't control the world, the scoreboard of the world, Ursula, but you can control what you're doing and consuming.
4: Well, I love that you're saying that. And I agree with you for the most part. And I think what this research was trying to say is that in this country, we just don't do a good job of meeting the needs as we get older. And I think this is just another sign of, hey, why are we more stressed between the ages of 50 and 65? I mean, a lot of people getting close to so-called retirement age, and that's me. I hear from a lot of my friends who are like, yeah, I can't ever stop working. I can't afford to stop working.
5: Yeah.
4: Or I don't have the kind of friend group that I used to have. Or like you were saying, when you kind of get sucked into this whole mentality that woe is me, everything's awful, you can kind of get into that kind of vortex and never flip out of it.
5: Now, I'm not going to poo-poo the article. I believe it's research and what they're saying. I'll say this, and my only pushback would be, I'd argue that people midlife today are in way better shape and have a way better outcome.

0: outlook than of yesterday.
1: And they're living a lot longer.
0: Because I remember a lot of grandmas used to just walk around in muumuus. Specifically, both of my grandmas. They walked around in muumuus all day, every day. I look back at pictures and you see folks and you be like, huh? You were that age? You were 45 years old and you look like you were like 75. So I would argue that today, while we might have some people that are struggling a little bit, there's a lot of folks that's like, hey, speak for yourself. Yeah. I'm moving and kicking.
1: Yes. Actually, I agree with you. And that was going to be the next question I have. I mean, does being middle-aged in America have to suck? Because that was the tease. It's like, no.
0: No.
1: I would actually argue, minus some of the things that are going on, and we don't know, I'm not going to even get into, this is not going to be a political talk thing at all. I'm just talking about, you know that, I mean, I feel so much better at the age of 60 than I did at 40 and 50.
0: I believe that. I believe that's possible.
1: And so I'm trying to jam in as much as I can in my 60s now, to make up for, I think, a lot of lost time that I had in my 40s.
0: Yeah, I was driving to work this morning and I was thinking about that. And so, because you said you're trying to do a lot in your 60s.
1: Yeah.
0: And I was really thinking about this. I was like, okay, I got the 50s. That's here.
1: Yeah.
0: I got the 60s.
1: Uh-huh.
0: Maybe a little something in the 70s. But I ain't going to be as mobile, right? And maybe to move and shake. So I only really got about two and a half decades of just really just moving.
1: Yeah.
0: Now, I'm not saying I won't be moving, but I'm going to slow down a little bit. And so,
1: You're working three jobs right now and you're not enjoying some of the fruits of your labor as much as you could be, maybe. Is that fair?
0: I found a new way to enjoy it.
1: Going to the gym.
0: No. Okay. Yeah, I found new ways to enjoy it.
1: Okay. Well, I'll tell you what. When I was on Saturday night, okay, I'm going to share, because I went to Kona Kitchen, which is in Northeast Seattle, not far from where Sophia and I live. And this is a place where I used to go for karaoke. And Mark and I were like, okay, we're tired, but we're going to go out on a Saturday night. We're going to go find a place we can do karaoke.
0: Mm-hmm.
1: Do you know that I went there and what was so cool? There was almost nobody there. So we just had it for ourselves and we were just singing our hearts out. And the reason I bring this up is because as we were walking in and I was just trying to get to have conversation with my husband again, because sometimes that just doesn't happen enough when you're so busy, right? Yeah. And I was asking like, hey, where do you want to, what areas do you want to still travel to? And what's, you know, like on your dream list, you know, let's talk about where we want to travel to next, blah, blah, blah. And he said something and I was like, wait a minute, Mark. No, because he said, well, you know, as I get older, it's getting harder and harder for me to think of places I want to go. I was like, Oh, no, you're not. But you know what I mean?
0: Yeah,
1: it's like,
0: yeah,
1: you've got a small window.
0: Yeah, small window. I got to give love to 425 because they said something. And when I was preparing for the show, I didn't even think of this. 425, I just want to tell you, you're so right. They said a big part of that is financial stability. And you know what?
1: 425. Absolutely, and it's easy to talk about travel. Yeah.
0: You're so right. And not even just travel. Forget the travel. The foods you eat, it costs money to eat healthy, right? It costs money to go get the things that aren't covered by insurance, being able to do those things. So 425, you're so right. Financial stability does help.
1: You're listening to the best of the G and Ursula Show.
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28: 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It is the G and Ursula Show. Grateful that you hang out with us. Happy Thursday to you. Scenarios.
29: Here we go, yo. Here we go, yo. So what's the scenario?
28: My son had his best friend with him, and they were over for a sleepover last weekend. They had a great time. So then, when they go over to their friend's house on Saturday, the mother took the kids to lunch, and then they went shopping. At the mall, she gave them each $20 to spend on whatever they wanted to. They were excited. My son, he had a great time and told me all about it. I called and thanked her for being so generous and what a great time that he had. Then, on Monday, I get an alert on my phone. She sent me a Venmo request for $50 to cover expenses of what she spent on my son. Really? This mom wants us to pay her back? We didn't ask her to do that. And she didn't check with us first. Plus, how is it that lunch was $20, but yet you're asking for $50? I'm so annoyed. We have her son over all the time and would never think of asking to be compensated for it. Should I pay for it? Ignore it? What should I do? 888-973-5476 is the Muckleshoot Casino Resort text line. Ursula, up the bat first.
24: Wow. Okay. I would suggest that I would not ignore it. I would have a response. And I know the immediate response, my feeling would be, first of all, annoyance. I would be like, oh, my God, are you kidding me? Especially since you it's a reciprocal relationship. It's not just a one-way relationship. The reason I'm pausing is because I'm thinking, you know, could this person be actually hard up and not really been able to afford that, which I would say they shouldn't have done it anyway. But I would have that conversation and just say, hey, I'm surprised that I wasn't expecting this. I didn't ask, you know, for this. It was kind of you to do. See where they're coming from with the idea. I mean, if they're really hard up, I'd send the money. But then I would be thinking twice about having my kid hang out with him at their place.
28: This is very easy. I mean, very easy. First, this is the first thing. Hey, mom, why are you sending your child out the house without money? That's number one. Even if they don't
24: to the mom of the or dad of the kid who got the $20.
28: Yeah, right. Okay. Like you got it. They need to have money. You know what I mean? Like, and first of all, like you got to be going or they're going to the mall. They're going to do something. You need to send your child with money. Now, if you're not in a situation where you don't have the money to give your child, then hey. We talked about this yesterday, Ursula. Sometimes you can't go on those trips. You know, that's number one. Number two, that mom obviously is like, hey, I took your child. I need to be compensated. Here's $50. You can be annoyed, but you need to pay that $50. and you need to learn a lesson from it going forward. There you go. There's your lesson. You can't say anything to her. What are you going to say? Hey, I had no idea you were going to do. No, you put yourself in a bad situation anyways. And hopefully it would have been nice if the mom did it, but she didn't. Sometimes you find out who people are in situations. And that's it. I know that sounds harh. I don't know. But it is what it is.
24: I guess I didn't get the part about sending the kid out without money.
2: Mm-hmm.
24: You know, it's one thing, you can go to the mall and not spend a dime. So they don't have to go to the mall and buy something. They don't have, if you take them to the mall as an activity and want to buy them lunch, again, that's another thing that parent of the friend is choosing. It's tacky as heck to hit them up with a bill.
28: Oh, I think it's tacky, too.
2: Well, I might be at misunderstanding, but I don't know if, like, what if the parent didn't know they were planning to go to the mall and the mom just decided to bring them to the mall? So, and you were thinking, oh, my kid's going over for a play date, which usually doesn't expect any sort of money. The thing that I think is interesting about this is I think she should have a conversation about it with the mom and be like, hey, just want to, like, be forward about expectations moving forward. Because then on that case, she could be petty backwards and be like, hey, like, last time your son was over here, I ordered pizza for the kids and I didn't ask for a Venmo request. So,
24: yeah.
2: I don't know.
24: Yeah.
2: I don't really think it's the mom who sent her kids over fault, because you don't know how parents react.
28: If your child comes home and says to you, hey, we went to the mall, they gave us $20, there should be a text message or a phone call that says, hey, I heard you gave my son or daughter $20. Hey, how can I send you back money? Or here's your money right then.
24: That would be a great way to approach it.
28: Yeah.
24: I think that would be a great way.
28: Nick, what do you got, man?
3: You know, I don't think I'd be following it up with that Venmo request at all. And I would let him know that you paid after the 20. That was what you gave him and what you decided to spend. Next time, too, I'd be emphasizing the budget that you intended with the cash you gave the kid. I wouldn't be rolling over for this thinking that the $50 was spent on them, given the handout like you're a bank on their outings. Then again, things are more expensive these days, and $20 might not be enough. So maybe check the prices at the mall before you give them that little something.
28: $20.
3: Yeah.
28: $20 today. I just remember what $20 used to be.
24: Yeah. Oh, $20 today. That barely covers lunch.
28: Yeah. Yeah.
24: But again, I think key to this all is communicating it. I just wouldn't ignore it.
28: No, you can't ignore it. By the way, you're on the hook. You're on the hook for that money. You have to pay it. Even though it's not cool, it's a little shady, you got to pay it.
2: Sure. But there's so many people that do this all the time that put people in these situations where they're like, I'm doing a good deed, and I did this without asking the parent. And then you got to pay for it anyway.
24: Okay, that's but if you're doing a good deed, do the good deed and don't expect any sort of reciprocation.
3: I think if you gave him $40, you shouldn't be asking for any more after
28: that. There you go.
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11: ABC News, I'm Chuck Sievertson. Oil prices have plunged after President Trump said talks on ending the war with Iran are progressing, but so far no indications of a deal. A major sticking point, says ABC's Ian Panel in Tel Aviv, is the U.S. demand that Iran turn over all of its enriched uranium.
12: Remember that one of the main justifications for military action in the first place was to prevent Iran from having a nuclear weapon.
11: The deal being discussed between the U.S. and Iran fails to achieve any of Israel's goals for the war, says Israel's opposition leader today. Gasoline prices are at record highs in more than a dozen states, says ABC's Elizabeth Schulze.
13: Right now, that national average still about 50 cents away from its all-time high of $5 a gallon.
11: Some of the tens of thousands evacuated in Orange County, California, might go home soon. Fire officials say a crew has managed to lower the risk of a major explosion at a damaged toxic chemical tank at an aircraft plant in Garden Grove. This is ABC News. Tourists and locals are sweating in Paris. Another second day of 91-degree high, record-breaking, unusually warm May. Many people sunbathing or sheltering in the shade. Speaking out about artificial intelligence from a spiritual and moral point of view, ABC's Tom Sufi Burridge.
14: A warning to us all about some of the disruptive effects of AI. The Pope making his declaration at the Vatican this morning in his first papal encyclical, a type of open letter. Leo setting out his desire to protect human dignity and guard against fake info and explicit content in an age when technology threatens to replace so many jobs and other roles in society. Pope Leo writing, quote, "We are truly experiencing an eclipse of the sense of what it means to be human," and warning of, quote, "the unbridled promotion and implementation of technology at the expense of human dignity."
11: Pope Leo also today making a historic apology for the Vatican's role in legitimizing slavery and for having failed to condemn it for centuries, calling it a wound in Christian memory. Chuck Sievertson, ABC News.
15: A teenager is shot and killed in Parkland, and police need your help. More on that straight ahead, but first, your Cairo News Radio traffic. Well, we're seeing the very beginnings of a long afternoon of backups. Nothing too heavy yet. In Everett, South 5, we are slow between 529 and the Snohomish River coming out of Marysville. Over in Sultan, as you make your way into Sultan, westbound 2, stop and go between Gold Bar through downtown Sultan. Starting in Cle Elum, westbound 90 is really heavy. We've got scattered backups from there all the way up to Ketchless Lake just before the summit. So Ellensburg to North Bend right now, already a 45-minute delay. The express lanes, express toll lanes, that is, on 405 and 167 are free all day. 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
15: Good afternoon. I'm Nate Connors. The Memorial Day travel rush is still on, and SeaTac Airport estimates 170,000 passengers today. Cairo 7 TV's Brooke Griffin is at SeaTac Airport.
16: Airport officials say the peak travel times are 4 to 9 a.m., 2 to 5 p.m., and 9 to 11 p.m. Those are going to see the most volume. We found one passenger who says that he's coming home tomorrow and avoiding the crowds today was just purely by luck.
17: Funny, when I booked this this flight and planned this trip, I didn't realize it was Memorial Day already. I'm like, wow. So it kind of worked out.
16: Now, to save time, you can use the SEA Spot Saver if there's any spots left. Either go online or on the Fly SEA app to reserve a time to go through TSA without waiting.
15: We have more travel information to help you plan your trip home today at MyNorthwest.com. It shows peak hours to avoid and ferry and airport updates throughout the afternoon. Investigators say a 16-year-old old was gunned down last night as his girlfriend looked on. This happened in Parkland, and detectives need your help solving the crime. Cairo News Radio's John Rep has the story.
18: This took place along Sheridan Avenue South just after 7 p.m. last night.
19: Multiple calls were received reporting that a male had been shot and was lying in the roadway. Deputies responded to the scene and immediately began life-saving efforts.
18: Pierce County Sheriff's Deputy Carly Capetto says the teenager died at the scene. Witnesses say the 16-year-old was walking with his girlfriend when a car pulled up, robbed him, and then shot him before speeding away. She's asking anyone with tips to contact them. John Rep, Cairo News Radio.
15: A warning to dog owners on the Olympic Peninsula. Keep your pets at home if they're experiencing bouts of coughing or if their bark sounds a little off. They could be suffering from an outbreak of coughing dog disease. According to the Peninsula Daily News, veterinarians at Port Angeles and Squim say they've had four cases so far, and all those dogs had recently visited local dog parks or boarding facilities. The illness is very contagious. Dog owners should look for coughing, sneezing, and changes in activity levels. A student at Central Washington University in Ellensburg is getting some pretty big recognition in international film circles. Sunnyside native Gerdil Dardy has turned a childhood passion for comedy skits into a filmmaking talent. TV station KIMA reports his projects have reached international film festivals. One recent project debuted in an Academy Awards qualifying festival of short films in Atlanta, and his most recent film about a mailman whose life is transformed when he delivers a young boy's letter addressed to God. That's being considered for a showing at the Sundance Film Festival. And now check out your Memorial Day forecast. Scattered rain this afternoon with a high near 60. Tomorrow starts off with showers but turns partly sunny by the afternoon with a high around 63. And then sunny in low 70s Wednesday and Thursday. We've had a few sprinkles, 58 in downtown Seattle. I'm Nate Connors, Cairo News Radio.
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22: Welcome to the show. Jake Skorheim sitting right here next to Spike O'Neill.
20: Hey, brother.
22: Man, we got a good show. Every day.
20: It is.
22: People think I'm just saying that, but we wouldn't come up. We'd literally just be sitting in our desks, slugs, if we weren't excited to be in here and doing the show.
20: We have a set amount of time. We have a limited amount of opportunity to bring stories to the city.
22: Yeah.
20: And we take a great painstaking care to decide what matters and what's not worth your time as an audience.
22: We don't want to waste your time, so let's get right to it. First things first, this is, how many days are we away from the World Cup? Is it June 11th? Is that when it kicks off? So we're almost exactly a month. Is that right? June 11th? Does that sound right?
20: World Cup or Seattle? World Cup Seattle. Two different numbers.
22: World Cup Seattle. Is that July?
20: It's June. No, it's June. I think you're about a month. You're about a month
22: about
20: out.
22: About a month. All right. World Cup. World Cup Seattle. World Cup. We're about a month out. And you guys might remember, we talked about this probably about a month ago. And I saw an article this morning that confirmed some kind of troubling news that I overheard from an insider who was telling me, here was the setup. I'll give you this inside information. I know a guy, I'm not going to say his name because I don't know if he does not want me sharing the information, I'm sure. But he's an insider in the hotel industry. And at the time, this is about a month ago, at the time, he was saying, yeah, these numbers, these hotel booking numbers, they're not materializing like these hotels want them to. Because everybody was told, like, hey, there's this, shouldn't it be this massive rush of people who are going to descend upon Seattle and any World Cup town. I think there's 11 World Cup host cities this year. And they're going to descend on these towns. And it means big business for local hotels, local restaurants, because you're going to have this huge influx of tourists.
20: Well, they told us an estimated 750,000 visitors.
22: Yes.
20: And we're talking about extra ferries or a full fleet of ferries.
22: That's right.
20: Extra staff.
22: About that.
20: Extra ferry crews just standing by.
22: Just ready to
20: just
22: go.
20: Just in case.
22: Something they've never accomplished.
20: For us.
22: For us, taxpayers. No, but for tourists, yes.
20: But for World Cup fans, you know, they're rolling out the red carpets. They put up those informational kiosks downtown.
22: There's a big
20: to help these
22: World
20: massive visitors
22: down there. Yeah,
20: it's everywhere.
22: So I also want to say, I love World Cup. I get excited about it. It's every four years. It's a big event. It's fun. I'm a big fan, and I hope that it's a smashing success.
20: It's looking more and more like I might be able to enjoy it in person.
22: You might be able to.
20: I might be able to actually get a hotel room.
22: All right, so here was my insider telling me 2 months out that hotel bookings, he said at the time, he goes, yeah, they're like 60% less than what everybody was anticipating. And the way that these hotels make their money, it's funny because we always talk about like surge pricing being a bad thing, but we don't have a problem with it with things like hotels.
20: When it's somebody else that we're dinging, when it's a visitor to the city.
22: Yeah, when it's not us.
20: Let's tack those guys.
22: So what hotels were doing is hotels were saying like, hey, during this peak times, and they do this in summertime. Like I don't have any problems with businesses doing this. It makes sense.
20: I get a beach rental in February for next to nothing.
22: 100%.
20: Next to nothing.
22: That's exactly it. So what hotels were doing is they say, we're going to get our prices up really high because there's going to be this massive demand, 750,000 people coming into town. They got to stay somewhere. And then we're also not just going to allow people to book for the night. We want to make sure that if they're going to be here, we're going to do like blocking off for 3 days, like minimum rental of 3 days for these hotel rooms. And then you also have Airbnb stepping in and these other rental properties saying, hey guys, we need more houses available. We want to encourage you guys. We'll even give you bonus credits.
20: Sign on bonuses to become a new Airbnb or VRBO host household.
22: Because the demand is going to be so huge that we need the space. So that was 2 months out when we were talking about that on the show.
20: And the first day I did some quick checking, 19th of June is our first scheduled match here in Seattle.
22: June 19th, okay.
20: And we're looking at 44 days, roughly, 44 days if you count today.
22: Sure.
20: To the first match away.
22: 44 days, so we're getting close.
20: We get a month and a half.
22: A little over a month.
20: Yeah.
22: And so when my buddy was telling me about this, I was thinking to myself, man, that's really interesting that you're seeing lack of bookings. And I started thinking about that number, that 750,000 number.
20: Right.
22: Which again, I never even questioned because obviously we assume that the people telling us that a bunch of people are coming and they're going to spend $1 billion, they said, everybody wants to believe that. And then I did some number crunching and I was like, well, how big is Lumen Field? Because it's only six games. And again, it won't be called Lumen Field. They're going to call it Seattle Stadium.
20: For naming rights. FIFA has the exclusive rights of any venue, at least as far as advertising and naming.
22: They don't want to share the name Lumen with the world.
20: Lumen didn't pay for World Cup coverage.
22: There you go. So they're going to change the name to Seattle just for temporarily.
20: Mm-hmm.
22: So I'm doing some number crunching. Lumen Field holds about 68,000, but you can get that number up to depending on the way that you want to organize seats and then down on the field. Because obviously, like, you know, soccer pitch,
20: right,
22: it's a smaller
20: thing.
22: Those
20: super wealthy luxury boxes, let's get closer
22: right
20: to
22: the
20: action.
22: Grass.
20: Right.
22: They can get that number up to about 72,000, according to their website.
20: Mm-hmm.
22: And so I was crunching those numbers and I was like, well, six matches at 72,000 max. That's like 430,000.
20: Yeah.
22: And that number is a lot smaller than the 750 that they're telling us. That's like 300,000 less.
20: We noticed that right out of the gate. Something just didn't add up.
22: So what are those 300,000 extra people supposed to be doing? And I was like, that can kind of account for some of those numbers that we're like seeing the lack of bookings. If you have almost half not showing up because they can't get tickets.
20: Well, that's the thing. Are they talking about, you know, groups coming that don't have guaranteed tickets or coming on the chance of getting a ticket, or is being,
22: or just to
20: in
22: be
20: the,
22: part of the atmosphere,
20: being in the vibe of a World Cup match alone.
22: It's like a parent taking
20: enough.
22: Their daughter to Taylor Swift.
20: Standing outside.
22: Just outside hanging right? out.
20: And there's going to be massive view parties, scheduled events.
22: Sure.
20: Coordinated with the games themselves.
22: Sure.
20: Around that. So I can understand some puffery of the number, some higher expectations
22: yeah,
20: of the number.
22: 320,000 extra people.
20: That's almost doubling.
22: Almost doubling. So then I see this Forbes article. I'm hoping that that's just like, all right, 2 months out. People haven't booked yet. They wait till the last minute to get the deals, whatever. And then I see this Forbes article this morning. Listen to this. And this is not, I'm hoping that this is wrong, but it sounds pretty legit.
20: Forbes is pretty reputable.
22: Yeah. Most people see Forbes, yeah, they go, yeah, I'll believe that.
20: Yeah.
22: So Forbes talked to the American Hotel and Lodging Association, the AHLA, and they said that about 80% of hoteliers, so hotels in the U.S., in the 11 World Cup host cities, they're saying that the bookings are tracking way below original forecasts. And in some cities, and they name Seattle on one of these lists, they say that it's looking like a, quote, non-event. Meaning that they're looking at these bookings, they're saying they're not even, and in some cases, they're not even as much as they would be normally in a summertime, when people might just be enjoying tourist season. And the reason that could be is because everybody gets scared away thinking, well, the prices are going to be so high. There's going to be all these tourists for World Cup. We don't want to go visit a World Cup city if we're not going to be in the World Cup, like seeing a match. And then it's just this bad snowball effect. And now people are trying to figure out, like, are these numbers legit? Are deals to be had? So I started looking at the Airbnb numbers. And Airbnb, Wall Street Journal just had this big piece on Airbnb, who details a woman who kind of bought into the fervor about booking her house out for World Cup.
20: Becoming a host home.
22: A host home. Like we said, they're offering incentives. And so she said, hey, you know what? I'm going to make my home the most appealing home I can. So I'm going to do, and I wouldn't have recommended this, but she did it thinking she'd get the money back. She invested $60,000. I know, it's a lot
20: of money. Did she build an accessory dwelling unit?
22: That's what it seems
20: like. I didn't have a restroom, a guest room, so I built one.
22: Here's what she did.
20: With a restroom.
22: She put in, she probably saw this as an opportunity. I don't fault her. She saw this as an opportunity. I want to update my house. I want to get it paid for. If I can rent it out for higher, then it's going to justify the cost.
20: They were talking about maybe as much as $5,000-$10,000 a week.
22: 100%.
20: For these rental properties in Seattle.
22: In her case, she thought she was going to be able to get, according to Airbnb, they told her that she could get somewhere around $4,500 a week.
20: Wow.
22: For her place. So what she did was she put in new floors. She relit the rooms. She replaced the vanities. These are all big projects. She put in new countertops, faucets, and she's watching as all of these homes around her monitoring for how their prices are going to go. And so she, you know, she gets her numbers.
20: Mm-hmm.
22: Great, I'm going to make a ton of money.
20: And or she's going to get an updated home and guests are going to pay for it.
22: Yeah, 100%.
20: Great,
22: it's like having a rental house.
20: Yeah.
22: Someone else is paying your mortgage. The problem is she has no bookings. So she has invested like $60,000 and nobody's booked her house. And now she's looking around like, where are all these bookings that I was promised? And it leads me to ask, like, where was the information not coming in where the city or somebody made the estimation, $750,000? Where did that come from? Like, where did they get that number? We know it's not from Seats. So
20: where did they
22: get the $750,000 number that then justifies all of the fervor, all of the excitement, all of the investment that local businesses, tax dollars have gone into to upgrade things? If that doesn't materialize, and if this Forbes article is correct, like, what's the city going to do? What do you do in a situation like that? You just eat the cost?
20: Well, the city, this is the kind of political questions we ask quite often. The city knows that the World Cup is coming. They're booked for 6 games.
22: Mm-hmm.
20: They want to invest. They want to invest in the infrastructure of the city, much like this homeowner did.
22: Sure.
20: But from a citywide perspective. And they've got to justify the amount of money they want to invest in the city.
22: Yeah.
20: So they give us numbers. And these numbers didn't just come out of thin air. There is a World Cup Seattle Planning Commission.
22: Sure.
20: That has an experts on tourism in Seattle, about World Cup play itself, visitors to the World Cup play, using historical numbers and
22: supposedly experts.
20: That's the thing. Are they puffing the numbers up to justify what the city needed to spend or wanted to spend?
22: That's what I'm wondering as I'm looking at these numbers, because you think about the thing that I would compare it to, and I wrote an article about this today. Please share it with your friends. You can text soccer to 888-973-5476. Soccer, 888-973-5476. Do you ever, whenever they do Olympics, mm-hmm. like when a host city gets the Olympics, you bid for the Olympics, you make big presentations. Mm-hmm. It's a really big deal. There's committees who work for years and years and years leading up to an Olympic Games.
20: Oh, yeah, they make these decisions, you're right, decade ahead of time.
22: Los Angeles right now is going to host the 28 Olympics? When's the next Olympics in Los Angeles? It's soon. I think 28 Olympics.
20: Is 28? I thought it was 26. Not 26, I'm sorry. 28, yeah, right.
22: 28.
20: We're in 26.
22: So whatever the next Olympics is. Yeah, whatever the next
20: one. The LA Olympics.
22: LA Olympics. There's a huge bunch of infrastructure dollars that have to go into that. Mm-hmm. In fact, it becomes a local story where locals are like, listen, you're taxing us. A lot of it's federal. You do get federal dollars too, which obviously, you know, that's great. But a lot of those local dollars are tax dollars that are justified because they say, we're going to get so many people coming in. It's going to be great for the local economy. And then often what you see happen is these host cities lose money because the infrastructure, especially around the Olympics, which is even bigger than the World Cup.
20: Yeah.
22: But the infrastructure that's required by the International Olympic Committee for a host city to come up with is just really, really pricey and expensive. Most people don't have the number of venues required for the specific sports that need to happen simultaneously.
20: Especially with Olympics because of the variety of elements involved in Olympic competition.
22: Especially Winter Olympics.
20: Right.
22: But yeah.
20: And cities, at least as far as Olympic projections go, they're now leaning toward pre-existing venues.
22: Sure.
20: Giving those cities absolutely.
22: Yeah, you look refurbish.
20: You look at the ghost cities of Olympics past and some of the infrastructure money that was spent on, you know, bobsled tracks overgrown with and whatnots, empty stadiums, all the things that countries and cities do.
22: Do you remember the bird's nest in Beijing? It was this beautiful, giant, like, gorgeous stadium. And wasn't that where, what's his face? The swimming guy.
20: Phelps
22: won all his medals.
20: Yeah.
22: He had an unbelievable, you know, Olympics. Just a couple of years after that, because you can't support that infrastructure. Now, China, they don't care as much.
20: People aren't coming for other. Because often think, we'll get bobsled tourism all the time.
22: Yeah,
20: no,
22: forever.
20: No, you won't.
22: But you won't. And then they end up not being able to use those facilities, and then it's really expensive to upkeep those things, so they just shut them down, and then they just kind of waste away. Yeah. It's amazing how fast nature reclaims things.
20: Yeah.
22: It's really bizarre. You can go down a deep rabbit hole on YouTube looking at old Olympic venues.
20: So a couple great questions in this story is the lower expectations now from original projections, is that people worried about not being able to afford to go? You see the price of tickets going through the roof with these dynamic pricing?
22: Yeah, it's a good question.
20: You know, when you're thinking about taking your family to World Cup competition, the once in a lifetime, it's coming to America. It's coming to the West Coast of America, coming to Canada and Mexico. You know, I'm going to take my family, but tickets are what? $3,000 a piece? Tickets are
22: and hotels? Hotel prices are way up.
20: And is it going to be a $10,000, $15,000 investment to take my family afford to see a World Cup game?
22: I don't see how a lot of people, can't justify that.
20: Most people can't. Are those projections are what make these undermining the projections?
22: I think what happened I think what happened is this. And again, this is all just still out in the ether. We don't know if this is going to come to fruition, and we hope it doesn't.
20: But you would think 44 days out, they'd have some numbers.
22: Yeah, they'd have some numbers. They'd have some solid bookings. If I was somebody who is stone cold determined to be at the World Cup and I didn't live locally where I can just drive down to a game, I would book ahead of time with my friends, and we'd make sure we had everything locked up.
20: Sure.
22: Based on the stories they've been telling us, which is that you better get in now because it's going to be impossible. I would guess that 750 number, I don't know where they got that number from, but I think that number was a mistake. Just based on the tickets alone that it will be available to see a match,
20: mm-hmm.
22: I think the 750 number is a massive mistake. And then that just has a cascading effect where the next thing is, okay, well, if it's 750, look, how many hotel rooms do we have available any given night in Seattle? Now, I don't know that number, but 750,000 people added to the city of Seattle, that fills up those rooms pretty fast.
20: All of them. Yep.
22: And then every hotel goes, well, hey, great. We're going to be competing. You know, less of something means everything could get a little pricier, and that's good for business.
20: Yeah.
22: Let's just raise those costs ahead of time. And then people like you and I, who might have somebody who's thinking about coming in from out of town who wants to stay at a hotel, we go, hey, you know what? These hotel prices are crazy. Don't book the hotel. Just stay with us.
20: Mm-hmm.
22: So that's possible.
20: That's
22: that could
20: possible
22: be happening
20: too. You're right. Absorbing guests to the city. Yeah.
22: Or people who are jumping into the
20: Airbnb,
22: VRBO, and saying hey, I'm going to open my house up and get ready and, you know, be able to host people.
20: A little bit of each one of those elements are triggering into these lowered projected numbers.
22: But the problem is here's a Reddit, Airbnb Reddit from somebody who says that they're a host. This is in Atlanta. Okay. I'm a host in the ATL, and my properties are in the 1% of listings in the area. I assume that just means they're really nice. 1% of listings.
20: Yeah, up 1%ers.
22: Like upper crust. Yeah. Very desirable. I was invited.
20: Super host, they call those sometimes.
22: Super host, yeah. They said they were invited by Airbnb to be a host at the World Cup. They used all the forecasting and everything to figure out how much their rates were going to be, and nada. They're not getting anybody who's booking their place. It's just another story like Wall Street Journal with that lady who are, they're like, where are the people? And I'm sitting here going like, there's a lot of restaurants that have made investments in seating areas, mm-hmm. in, you know, updating locations,
20: their facilities. You make, bet. Get people bring an extra staff in for that 6 weeks or that the
22: it's the kind of thing you hope it's not true. Like we're seeing it coming. We're like, oh, I hope that's not the case. But
20: well, isn't it always somewhere between the pie in the sky, 75,000, you know, full ferry capacity expectations, and what actually happens is you're not going to see like a third empty stadiums for a couple. You're not going to see that.
22: Well, the local, I would imagine, if they actually don't have tickets sold, then locals will
20: show
22: up.
20: Last minute deals will be available.
22: Good deal.
20: And maybe that's the case. Maybe that they will all sell up with last minute deals. People are smart to wait and wait it out and not buy into the hype.
22: Maybe that's what's happening. Anyway, time will tell. I hope they're very successful because the World Cup's fun, and I hope they make a ton of money. All the people working, all the businesses, I hope they're making a ton of money. Stick around. We'll be right back.
20: We'll be right back with more of the best of the Jake and Spike Show, Cairo News Radio.
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14: Good afternoon, I'm Nate Connors. Bail has been set at $5,000 for suspended Longview School District Superintendent Carrie Cloninger. The Seattle Times reports she appeared in court Friday after being arrested on suspicion of witness tampering, failure to report, and obstructing a law enforcement officer. The allegations stem from the Mark Morris High School sexual abuse investigation, where prosecutors say Cloninger directed staff to keep concerns, quote unquote, in-house and withheld information from police for more than a month. A judge also issued a no-contact order barring her from students and listed witnesses. Cloninger's next court hearing is set for June 10th. A message to the city of Seattle from people who live around Aurora Avenue North. Do something about the nonstop gunfire and violence endangering their families. Cairo News Radio's John Rep has the latest.
18: This sound is what neighbors say happens on a near weekly basis. Most recently, the weekend shootout near the Burgermaster at 98th with 40 shell casings recovered.
30: Shots were fired. I mean, I can't even tell you how many.
18: Rudy Pantoja recalling that to Cairo 7. City residents have now installed several large steel planters to block off side streets. Mayor Katie Wilson says the city is increasing emphasis patrols and deploying its gun violence reduction unit. John Rep, Cairo News Radio.
14: Family and friends of Alex Keene, the 34-year-old man who died on a hike on Mount Pugh, gathered Sunday evening for a skydive in his honor. Cairo 7 TV's Jake Chapman reports.
31: Going to be sad.

0: TV's Jake Chapman reports.
1: It's going to be sad, but also going to be really beautiful being able to give back and remember him on his birthday the way and show how what he meant for us.
2: As they remember a man who knew how to live life at its fullest.
1: Go outdoors, be out there, do things that make you feel afraid, and always look up.
2: Besides creating a GoFundMe to help with funeral costs, Alex's family is encouraging the public to donate to Snohomish search and rescue crews for bringing him back home.
0: A 1,500-acre wildfire that broke out near the Tri-Cities Saturday forced some people to evacuate their homes. The state's fire marshal activated two wildland strike teams to try to contain the fire after flames erupted Saturday afternoon. The quickly spreading wildfire triggered level 1, 2, and 3 evacuations for homes near Kennewick, with level 3 meaning residents need to leave immediately. So far, authorities don't know what caused the fire. Now, check out your Cairo News Radio traffic brought to you by Seattle Sports. Our Memorial Day return home already starting to fill in. Westbound 2 heading into Sultan. You've got a solid 10-mile backup between Index and Sultan now. Out toward Clay Elum, westbound 90 has a 10-mile bumper-to-bumper backup through Clay Elum. And then once you get through this, it's scattered backups up to Ketchelis Lake. Ellensburg to North Bend has almost a one-hour delay already, taking 2 hours and 10 minutes. We've got a new crash in Tukwila. It's eastbound 518 at 51st, just before the freeway in your left lane. And North 5 starting to fill in between Lacey and DuPont on the water. The Clinton Ferry Terminal has a 2-hour wait for drivers. We have a 1-hour wait for drivers at the Kingston Terminal. 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All right, mostly cloudy, scattered showers today, 60 for the high. Tuesday starts off with showers turning partly sunny at 63. Cloudy, breezy conditions in 59 in downtown Seattle. 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
4: We like to talk movies. Movies are fun. People like movies. They don't like going and seeing them as much anymore, but I think that's a mistake. I think they should see them.
5: The experience of a theater can't be matched at home. Not even close.
4: Well, the problem is it kind of is close. It's kind of close. It's fun to see them everywhere. I don't need to see every movie in the movie theater, but there are certain movies I want to see in the movie theater.
5: That's fair.
4: Christopher Nolan movies? Yes.
5: Yeah.
4: I can watch. Alexander Payne movies? Happily watch those at home.
5: I could watch any, you know, I'm not going to say that. your Wuthering Heights.
4: Yeah.
5: Your Sense and Sensibilities.
4: Yes.
5: I can catch you at home.
4: In fact, I don't want people seeing me watching those in public. No, just kidding. No, some of those are very good. In fact, there's a new Wuthering Heights on Netflix. It's getting a lot of attention.
5: It's steamy.
4: Yeah.
5: Steamy and dreamy. Supposed to be watching that in privacy.
4: You just put good-looking people and stuff, and people go and watch it. All right. Legally Blonde. Do you remember this movie with, what's her face?
5: Reese Witherspoon.
4: Reese Witherspoon. Of course. That's it. Yes. She plays.
5: It was a pretty good sequel, Red, White, and Blonde.
4: I never saw the sequel.
5: Where she went into politics.
4: Same lady?
5: Yes.
4: Reese Witherspoon?
5: Yes.
4: Jennifer Coolidge is in that movie too.
5: Brilliant.
4: Hilarious.
5: Brilliant.
4: Yeah. Jennifer
5: Coolidge.
4: That pretty
5: much launched her, didn't it? Was Legally Blonde? No, she was Stifler's mom.
4: What's that?
5: She was Stifler's mom.
4: Yeah, she was Stifler's mom. And yes, that was definitely one of her earlier, more famous roles. And then also, right around that same time, also the Christopher Guest movies, like Best in Show.
5: Oh, remember she was part of the Best in Show. That's right.
4: Yeah, she's the best.
5: Fantastic.
4: Anyway, we're not talking about Jennifer Coolidge.
5: Legally Blonde's got a prequel?
4: A prequel is coming out. Let's play a little bit of the trailer, and then we can discuss if this was necessary. It's set in Seattle, so the movie takes place in Seattle.
5: Right, right. Although filmed where?
4: Yeah, filmed in Vancouver.
5: Right.
4: BC.
5: Thank you.
4: All right, here you go.
6: We have something important we want to talk to you about.
7: It's about your dad.
6: I've had to look for other work. I found a place.
7: What's it called?
6: Seattle's Elite.
7: Because the other doctor's from Seattle?
6: Because the practice is in Seattle.
7: And you'll commute to Seattle?
8: No, we're moving to Seattle.
7: How long will that be? A
6: couple of years.
7: That's my whole life.
9: Hey.
7: I can't even say it. Seattle. Feeling very blonde.
9: There's another one.
7: Mom, her roots.
10: Yeah, I hope it's a choice.
7: Hey,
9: you got this.
7: Bruiser, wish me luck.
4: Bruiser? That dog's still alive? How old is that dog supposed to be?
5: It's a prequel. It's a pup.
4: But isn't she, she goes to law school and all that. Like, yeah. How long does Chihuahuas live?
5: Oh, Chihuahuas.

0: Oh, child would swallow age about 9, 10, 12 years?
1: Yeah,
0: 12
1: maybe
0: years
1: 15. 15? You know, pampering it the way elders.
0: They don't pull a lot of sleds, you know. They're not sled dogs by nature.
2: They're not like a beast of burden dog.
0: Yeah, they run out of a purse. Thing.
1: You just have to fight their cough, and then you're golden.
2: That's true. They do get sick a lot. So she and her family are moving to Seattle. Her dad's a doctor. They moved to Seattle in the middle of the 1990s, which is like grunge era.
0: Oh, yeah, you bet. Hype.
2: But she's not a rock and roller. So this is like...
0: she's not even emo.
2: Is this the controversy in the film?
0: She's a fish out of water. Exactly.
2: You know
0: the formula. You're a writer. You know how this works.
2: I do know the formula. So she's a fish out of water. She goes to Seattle. Yada, yada, yada. Hilarity ensues. And she probably meets somebody she never thought she'd fall in love with, but doesn't make it into the main movie, which we know about. So we know it's going to fall apart.
0: He's in an up-and-coming rock band.
2: I bet you he also rides a skateboard.
0: This is Eddie. He's going hungry. Yeah.
2: That would be funny if like she dated a what would have been a super
0: fan. How could they not have a young Cornell in her life?
2: Can we springboard from the... Because I don't want to talk about Legally Blonde anymore. I care about it, and I'm never going to see it again.
0: Well, you asked, this should not have been made.
2: Yeah.
0: Should this
2: have been made?
0: No, this didn't need to be made.
2: Let's do... Because we were talking about Gladiators earlier. Yeah. You and I are going to be... you and I are going to be the Emperor.
0: We're going to be the Emperor.
2: Thumbs up, thumbs down on this movie.
0: Okay.
2: We haven't seen it.
0: If you aren't watching at home, you'll never know.
2: Does this movie survive? Two thumbs down.
0: See ya. Okay. And it may be for some folks.
2: Sure.
0: It's not that it shouldn't have been made. It just didn't need to.
2: There's like a 40-ish lady white wine crowd, which is probably going to enjoy this movie at home.
0: Yes.
2: Wearing sweats.
0: If they enjoy the sequel, Red, White, and Blonde, they'll enjoy the prequel.
2: Yeah, I think they'll like this. There's a good chance that they watch this and drink wine.
0: They should have called it We're Moving to L. A Life in L.
2: Oh.
0: Seattle. A Life in L.
2: What is your opinion on prequels? Sequels is a whole different thing because you're continuing the story. But prequels is like you said before the break, you thought they were just cash grabs.
0: Oftentimes they are, and they're very dangerous because any story worth a prequel is dealing with an iconic cinema character.
2: Yes.
0: Even Elle Woods from Legally Blonde is an iconic cinematic character.
2: That was credit where it's due. That movie, when it came out, very good.
0: I think it probably stands up. Yep. Great
2: still
0: fish
2: good.
0: Out of water, great story, great acting, great supporting cast.
2: Great title, great script, great cast. Good execution.
0: Right.
2: Well done.
0: A job well done. Exactly.
2: But when you get into a situation where you have no connection to the old movie as far as characters, like actors who were in the movie.
0: Oh, yeah. That's hard to do.
2: That's where it falls apart for me. Mm-hmm. A lot of sequels do this. Mm-hmm. They're made with an A-cast, like Dumb and Dumber. Great example.
0: Right.
2: There was a prequel to Dumb and Dumber called Dumb and Dumberer.
0: Dumberer, yeah. Yeah.
2: Right?
0: Yeah.
2: And it's like young Harry and Lloyd.
0: Right.
2: Totally different actors. Totally uninterested.
0: Right.
2: I'm not interested in that.
0: It's harder to make a prequel than a sequel.
2: I agree with that.
0: Because you're dealing with that iconic character, that loved, beloved character.
2: Yes. Before we get into prequels, what's your favorite sequel of all time? Do you have a favorite sequel of all time?
0: Without a question. Easy for me. But I don't know if it qualifies. I guess it was. Godfather 2.
2: Godfather 2. Everybody says it because it's true. It's a very good movie.
0: Well, it's a great movie because it lives in the it's both a sequel and a prequel. That's why
2: there's time shifting,
0: and you get the who is Don Corleone?
2: Yep.
0: How did he become Don Corleone?
2: You see simultaneously the advancement of Michael,
0: right?
2: And you also see how
0: Vito, young Vito Corleone,
2: came into being.
0: Yes.
2: So and you answer a lot of questions.
0: Brings De Niro into
2: brings
0: the universe.
2: De Niro into the franchise.
0: Exactly.
2: It's very well done.
0: Very well done.
2: Godfather was such a good original film. Now, I know it's based on a book. Is it Mario Puzo?
0: Yeah.
2: Who not only did he write the book, but he then also wrote with
0: screenplay.
2: Coppola.
0: Yeah.
2: They wrote the screenplay together. Did you ever see, and I believe it was on, I think it's on Paramount. I could be wrong about that, but it's the limited series of how they made The Godfather.
0: No.
2: It's phenomenal. Miles Teller's in it. Bunch of other guys.
0: Okay.
2: It's really, really good. It's about the producer who kind of was the guy who, at least in the depiction, I've since heard that it wasn't quite as much like his story is like the primary one they're focusing on. But you have all these other characters surrounding him. You have your Coppolas, you have your Puzos, all those guys, as they're trying to figure out how to make the movie of The Godfather based on this phenomenally popular book at the time,
0: gotcha.
2: The Godfather.
0: Yeah. What's your favorite prequel?
2: Can we come back to this?
0: Sure. Yeah,
2: I know
0: we
2: plan on doing this for two segments, but
0: there's still some great ones out there, and there's some absolute ideas.
2: I think I want to see if you and I have the same prequel.
0: Okay.
2: And maybe we'll count it off, and we'll do it when we come back.
0: Sure.
2: And we'll see if we have the same one.
0: Okay.
2: All right, we'll be right back.
0: We'll be right back with more of the best of the Jake and Spike Show, Cairo News Radio.
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2: All right, welcome back to the show. We're getting a lot of text messages. I'm going to read a few of these, and then we're going to get into Spike and my best prequel. I think there's a chance that you and I have all the movies in the world. I think there's a chance that you and I have the same one. We did not, and this is not fake. We didn't do this for the audience. No. We oftentimes have the same opinion on movies, so we'll test this out in just a second. But here's a few of the audience suggestions. Indiana Jones and the Temple of Doom. Is that a prequel?
0: It's, I looked into it. It came out after the original Raiders of the Lost Ark, but it was set a year prior. Apparently he'd already taken on the adventure, in Temple of Doom and from a chronological
2: so that
0: thing.
2: Was like
0: the
2: back,
0: next, yeah.
2: Okay. Interesting.
0: The I next never, year I he went after the Raiders that. Of the Lost Ark. Me neither. Didn't. Why? What's a,
2: that is interesting. Okay.
0: You got to thread the needle to call that a prequel.
2: I don't like, that's my least favorite of all the Indiana Jones, including Kingdom of Crystal Skull or the Crystal Skull.
0: Yeah, Temple or whatever. Yeah,
2: whatever it is. Yeah. Whatever that stupid one was. Yeah. I like Temple of Doom even less than that stupid one. The most recent one actually is very good. The fifth one.
0: The time thing?
2: Where he's an old man.
0: Yeah.
2: Yes. James Mangold is a brilliant director, and he directed that movie. It's phenomenal. I think he did that one. Here's another one. The Roadrunner and Aliens are both prequels. Is that true?
0: Aliens is a prequel, yeah.
2: Is Aliens a prequel or a sequel? I thought Aliens was a sequel.
0: Now I'm getting confused.
2: I'm not.
0: Prequel means before.
2: Prequel is before, folks. Before.
0: That's the word pre.
2: Empire Strikes Back. Folks, before. So okay. The original movie. So this would have to be, for instance, Phantom Menace. Technically, a prequel.
0: Yes.
2: Right?
0: Yeah, well, Episode 1.
2: Episode 1, yes. Okay.
0: Yeah, thank you. Because A New Hope, our Star Wars, is Episode 4.
2: Episode 4. All three of those, not as good as the original.
0: Exactly. Yeah, those were all three of those prequels.
2: Which is the danger.
0: Jar Jar Binks, Baby Anakin's, are horrible.
2: Jar Jar Binks.
0: Horrible.
2: So, okay.
0: That was just to sell lunchboxes, I swear to you.
2: To annoy my children sometimes, I will do Jar Jar Binks. I will talk to them like Jar Jar Binks.
0: Don't do it here. We could lose our job.
2: Why?
0: Isn't it racial?
2: Jar Jar Binks?
0: Isn't it?
2: No, he's an alien.
0: Wasn't he Jamaican?
2: Well, he's a Jamaican alien.
0: Yeah.
2: Isn't that...
0: No.
2: No, he's a stupid character, but okay, there's okay. Nothing racial about it.
0: Okay, cool.
2: He's a Gungan.
0: He's a Gungan. Okay. He's a Gungan. Is that what you're saying?
2: No.
0: Okay.
2: No, he's a Gungan.
0: Okay.
2: All right, let's take a Back to the Future, they said, is also a prequel. Is Back to the Future?
0: That's a stretch.
2: That's a tricky gray area.
0: That's a stretch. Yeah, because I mean, it doesn't everything in the Back to the Future.
2: Back to the Future 2 is actually both a sequel and a prequel.
0: Much like Godfather 2. I'm so glad it's Friday.
2: All right, so on the count of three,
0: okay.
2: Why don't we both say what our favorite prequel movie is?
0: Okay.
2: And it's a 1, 2, 3, and then we say.
0: Did we take Godfather 2 off the table?
2: Yeah.
0: Because it's,
2: yeah.
0: Unfair. It's got feet
2: and we've already said that.
0: Yeah. Okay. Okay, just making sure.
2: Okay, one, two, three, The
0: Monsters
2: Hobbit.
0: Monsters U.
2: Oh.
0: Monsters University, man.
2: Monsters University?
0: Yes.
2: That wasn't even on
0: Mike
2: my radar.
0: Mike and Sully back up when they meet in college?
2: It's very good.
0: It's great.
2: It's very good.
0: It's great.
2: Yeah, it's a very good movie.
0: But The Hobbit technically was written before The Lord of the Rings.
2: Correct.
0: But it is a prequel to The Lord of the Rings.
2: But in the movie universe, it is a prequel.
0: Movies were made right.
2: To The Lord of the Rings.
0: Yeah, I'll give you that one.
2: Here's the thing about...
0: The Hobbit movie's a great piece of work.
2: The reason that... So these two films are very similar. The reason that Monsters University and The Hobbit both work is because you have the same characters...
0: Yes.
2: Played by the same actors...
0: Yes.
2: In those films.
0: Yeah. All those X-Men prequels, which were kind of cool.
2: Yeah.
0: But you don't have Patrick Stewart... And Ian McClellan.
2: No.
0: You know, yeah, and I loved Fassbender was great and
2: Fassbender's fantastic.
0: Fantastic actually. As really a young as a young Magneto. Fantastic.
2: He might be
0: it's a great sequel.
2: He might be better
0: It's a great prequel.
2: Ian McKellen's just great in everything.
0: It was great.
2: The Hobbit is just a beautiful movie, and I love it, and I could watch it a million times, and I have. And there's one song in that movie that's so haunting and so beautiful. In The Hobbit.
0: Okay.
2: And I want to play it for you and see if this just moves you a little bit. We can go out on this, actually. This will fade off into our third hour. This is the Misty Mountains cold.
0: Dungeons deep and caverns old. Yeah, we must make way or break a day. This is our long forgotten home. Yeah.
19: Far over.
0: Yeah, buddy.
19: The misty mountains cold.
2: This is so magical. When they're all sitting there.
19: Two dungeons
0: deep.
2: Yes. You have Thorin just standing
19: and caverns old.
2: He just wants his kingdom back.
19: We must away. Break of day.
0: Hobbit, yeah.
2: So between this and Monsters,
19: find our long,
2: I don't want to make a chance. They're both very
19: forgotten gold.
2: All right, we got a lot more coming up.
0: Honorable mention, Revenge of the Sith.
2: Sure.
0: Right? Yeah. Cash was like,
2: Cash is young. I'll give it to him.
0: He put his flag in the ground. I got to respect that.
20: I agree with the Hobbit, too, though.
2: Hobbit's very good.
0: What'd you think of Solo?
2: We gotta go. Screw it.
0: What'd you think of Solo?
2: Not good.
0: Okay.
2: Not good.
0: Moving on.
2: All right. We got a lot more coming up. Stick around.
0: We'll be right back with more of the best of the Jake and Spike Show, Cairo News Radio.
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25: ABC News, I'm Chuck Sievertson. A record number of people are on the roads and in the air, says ABC's Gio Benitez at New Jersey's Newark Airport.
26: According to AAA, the top five domestic destinations this weekend, Orlando, Seattle, New York, Vegas, and Miami. So if you're headed to any of those airports in those cities, leave plenty of time to get through security just in case.
25: Gas Buddy reports gasoline prices are at record highs in over a dozen states. Right now in most of the U.S., it's the busiest time to drive. Oil prices have dropped after President Trump said talks on ending the war with Iran are progressing, but so far no indications of being close to a deal. Some of the tens of thousands evacuated in Orange County, California might go home soon. Fire officials say a crew has lowered the risk of a major explosion at a damaged toxic chemical tank at an aircraft plant in Garden Grove. Top prosecutor in Garden Grove has launched a criminal investigation into the tank incident at GKN Aerospace. This is ABC News. Wall Street stock markets were closed for Memorial Day. Markets were closed in South Korea and Hong Kong for Buddha's birthday. A major first.
27: The country's first union of Uber and Lyft drivers has officially been certified in Massachusetts. Governor Maura Healey.
28: That means better pay, better wages for them, for their families. So it's a really good thing.
27: The app drivers union says it can now represent the 70,000 rideshare drivers in that state who Uber and Lyft classify as independent contractors, not employees. But despite the distinction, union officials say they plan to push for better wages and increased job security. Mike Dabosky, ABC News.
25: Mexican President Claudia Sheinbaum says she has no issue with her country hosting Iran's World Cup team after its training base was moved from the U.S. to Mexico for the summer soccer competition. The matches will be in the U.S., but the Iranian team will be based in Tijuana, Mexico, just south of San Diego, says Iran's Soccer Federation. Chuck Sievertson, ABC News.
29: A CEO accused of stealing tens of millions of dollars. More on that straight ahead. But first, your Cairo News Radio traffic brought to you by Global Credit Union. As we monitor the Memorial Day return home, here's the latest. We've got a crash in Marysville, South 5, just past 88th. It's blocking your left lane. You're already bumper to bumper to 136. Arlington to Everett has about a 10-minute delay. Westbound 2, we've got a solid 10-mile backup between Index and Sultan. Out toward Clay Elum, westbound 90. Heavy volumes already between Clay Elum and Easton, about 15 miles here. And then from there, it's scattered backups up to Ketchless Lake. Ellensburg to North Bend, now 2 hour and 25 minute commute, over an hour delay. Eastbound 518 in Tukwila at 51st. We're still on scene of a crash in your left lane, and that's got you backed up to the Airport Expressway. And in the Thurston, Pierce counties, North 5, scattered backups between Olympia and DuPont. Olympia to Tacoma is a 45 minute commute. 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
29: Good afternoon. I'm Nate Connors. A healthcare exec in Wenatchee is accused of embezzling close to $24 million from a company that managed Medicaid payments for nearly a dozen clinics. 55-year-old Patrick Bucknum is the former CEO at Community Clinic Network. According to the U.S. Attorney's Office, he stole over $30 million from the firm to carry out risky stock investments, but then only returned $7 million back into the company's accounts. Authorities say he also used embezzled cash to buy a speedboat, a Tesla, an SUV, and a $1.2 million worth of gold coins. He's scheduled for arraignment in Spokane June 24th. A friend and mentor of a murdered UW student says the news of her death still hasn't fully sunk in. A suspect is in custody after Juniper Blessing was killed in the laundry room of her apartment complex near campus earlier this month. Her voice teacher, Savannah Rutherford, tells Cairo 7 News she misses the hours she spent singing with the talented musician.
0: Probably as many times as we spent the hour singing our faces off, I think there were as many times that we sat and talked.
29: The pair had been working on a song for Blessing to perform at a recital in June. Her friend and teacher now says she'll likely sing it at the recital in her memory. The Pierce County Sheriff's Office has investigating the fatal shooting of a 16-year-old boy in Parkland Sunday evening. Deputies were called just after 7 p.m. to Sheridan Avenue South, where they found the teen lying in the roadway with gunshot wounds. Deputy Carly Capetto.
1: Preliminary information indicates the victim was walking with his girlfriend when a vehicle approached and called him over. Suspects in the vehicle robbed the victim of some jewelry, shot him, and then fled the scene.
29: Detectives are asking anyone with information or surveillance video to come forward as the search for the suspects continue. And now check out your Cairo News Radio weather. 60 and scattered showers today. Tomorrow turns partly sunny, 63, and then sunny and low 70s Wednesday and Thursday before more rain moves in Friday. Cloudy, breezy, 59 in downtown Seattle. I'm Nate Connors, Cairo News Radio.
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4: Welcome back to the show. 1 hour down, 2 hours to go. Did it rain a lot for you this morning? Was it? It's pouring.
2: I was crawling in this morning in my car as we did that, you know, 6 mile an hour creep down I-5.
4: So creepy.
2: You couldn't see the city from the Ship Canal Bridge.
4: Oh, because
2: literally,
4: you could not
2: see the entirety of the skyline was gone into a white, wet mist.
4: Do you ever watch, have you ever seen Drive to Survive on Netflix?
2: Yeah. Yeah.
4: Okay, with the F1 cars?
2: Yeah, at your suggestion, yeah.
4: It's so good. Did you enjoy it?
2: Yeah, very much.
4: It's very good. It's very drama. Compelling. They do a good job.
2: Drama's great, though. The action's incredible.
4: The drama's great.
2: Great.
4: The driving is amazing.
2: Out of this world.
4: When you think about the speeds.
2: And none of them are on marijuana, ironically enough.
4: None of them. And we are going to talk about weed in just a second. Yeah. But
2: sorry, I got it on the brain this morning.
4: You
2: metaphorically.
4: It's good. We'll transition to that in just 1 second. But I was thinking about that very thing this morning because you were talking about just a second ago. You said the ship canal and the rain, couldn't see the city.
2: Gone.
4: And every once in a while on that show, they'll be racing and wherever they're racing. And then they go, oh, we got to switch over to rain tires because the rain's coming. But they're going like 240 miles an hour, whatever the speeds are.
2: Right.
4: Really
2: fast.
4: That
2: is mind blowing.
4: I felt the exact same thing. I'm sitting in the car today and I'm in traffic and the rain's coming down. I can barely see the car in front of me, but we're only going like 2 miles an hour. So it wasn't quite the same stakes. And I remember thinking to myself, like, if I was going 100 times this speed, that's what they would be experiencing.
2: More dangerous.
4: And I felt a little bit like they probably do. And I was like, man, that's fast. And that's what's going through my head when I'm sitting there in that dumb traffic.
2: I've ridden motorcycles in all weather. You have to in this state.
4: Motorcycling.
2: All weather. I mean,
4: is that the scariest thing ever?
2: It is the most horrifying experience when you are literally watching. All you can see is the taillight of the vehicle in front of you. And on motorcycles, the rule of thumb is to give yourself an escape route, a cushion, a car length or
4: you
2: more.
4: You can go off the road.
2: You can make right. But all riders, excuse me, in Washington view that space I've given myself. That's the space for them to cut into. That's just the nature of car.
4: I didn't realize that's what you're doing. But that's like a motorcycle. And trucks do that, too.
2: Trucks do that,
4: it's
2: too.
4: Funny.
2: They give themselves
4: very different size vehicles.
2: It takes longer for a truck to stop. So they built in.
4: They'll let you know when you jump in front of them,
2: they
4: too.
2: They will.
4: They go,
2: huh? Yeah. And they should. But I don't know what it is about drivers. I feel like that's my in. There's my opening.
4: Yeah.
2: Boom. That's what I do.
4: They just don't get it. They don't get all the motorcycle stuff.
2: You drive like you're, ride like you're invisible. Pretend no one can see you. Don't assume anybody can see you.
4: That's good advice.
2: Rule number one.
4: That's good advice. Yeah. Can I ask you a question about motorcycles?
2: Yeah.
4: And then we'll get to weed in just a second. Linwood, it's officially ending a 10-year ban on cannabis retail shops. But is it a good idea? We'll talk about it. Motorcyclists, I see them when they pass.
2: Mm-hmm.
4: They give a little wave.
2: A little acknowledgement.
4: Yeah.
2: Little wave.
4: Do you guys like doing that, or does it feel obligatory? Like you got to do it.
2: There's a practical reason for it.
4: What's the practical reason?
2: You noticed it, right?
4: Yeah.
2: That's the practical reason. We acknowledge each other. We give ourselves a little, just because your hand's on your bars, right?
4: Yeah.
2: You just take your not your throttle hand, your left hand. You put a hand out. You acknowledge the other biker.
4: Yeah.
2: The people driving in cars around you, any movement, any deviation from the set norm of you on your bike, you see a hand come out, you've noticed that guy.
4: Uh-huh.
2: It's a practical reason to be courteous to other riders. I mean, there's a communal.
4: It is an acknowledgement.
2: Yeah, there's a communal thing with other riders. Yeah, you acknowledge, hey, man, good on you.
4: Yeah.
2: Keep safe. Keep the rubber side down, buddy.
4: You guys ever think about getting close and just high-fiving?
2: No.
4: Just one step further, it'd look pretty cool.
2: It'd look pretty cool, but then you ever put your hand out and hit something when you're driving?
4: I have.
2: It hurts.
4: Yeah.
2: A lot. Now imagine that pole was coming at you at 40 miles an hour.
4: Oh, that's
2: not
4: true.
2: Just a pole.
4: Yeah.
2: And then knock your hand off.
4: Might smash into each other.
2: I saw a state trooper clip a car once. We were far afield. We were on a charity motorcycle ride. We're talking like 700 bikes. Long, you know, the long columns you see.
4: Oh, yeah.
2: Right?
4: Yeah. Nobody's worried about being not seen.
2: Right.
4: Well, 700 bikes.
2: What you do have, though, are police escorts.
4: Yep.
2: That block off exit ramps or intersections as these long rides come through. Oftentimes they're charity events or they're memorial events. Cops, and there are a set number of cops. The cops that are setting that roadblock at an intersection or on ramp, when the column passes, that cop then has to pass the entire column so they can get in front of it again and stop the next intersection. You probably got usually four.
4: Sure.
2: I saw a cop.
4: It's like when a president comes to town.
2: Yes, exactly.
4: Yeah.
2: So I saw an officer passing the entirety of a 700 bike column on a 2-lane road over, I think it was Route 18. And a cop clipped a car coming the other way.
4: No.
2: Because the cop is riding on the double yellow line.
4: Sure.
2: Passing our column of bikes in the southbound lane.
4: That's illegal.
2: No. When you're an officer, you're on duty to be on that yellow line with his lights going.
4: Oh, okay, so he's trying to pass.
2: He's passing the entirety of the column so he can get in front of it and stop.
4: Yeah, but for insurance purposes.
2: They carry coverage for that. But
4: yeah. I'm just saying, like, when the State Farm calls up the local police insurance coverage, they go like, hey, you were over the yellow line.
2: Well, no. I imagine it's accepted practice. But that's a great question. I think it's accepted practice of doing business.
4: Sure.
2: He wasn't over the yellow line.
4: I'm not saying he shouldn't do it.
2: Yeah, but
4: I'm saying I, from an insurance standpoint.
2: Point being, this guy's a car coming the way, his front bumper clipped this officer's foot.
4: Ooh.
2: Yeah, and literally ripped the boot, the sole of his boot off.
4: Did he have his foot?
2: He had his foot. He didn't even drop the bike. He wobbled. And it happened maybe four or five bikes ahead of me
4: as he passed. His foot ripped off?
2: Ripped the sole off his boot. The bike wobbled once, and he straightened it out and moved through the column. And moved through the column to the curb where he pulled over, and a couple bikers stopped with him to make
4: sure
2: he was okay.
4: Give him a little hand wave.
2: I couldn't believe the skill involved at watching this guy clip
4: a car. He would look down. You go like, oh, thank God, I still got my foot.
2: Right? But
4: then you feel pretty sweet because you've navigated that.
2: Yep, you have mastered the moment, buddy.
4: We'll get to weed in just a second, but I was driving in Seattle once. I was about to get on I-5, and I'm coming up a hill, and I'm behind a guy on a scooter, like a real dorky scooter.
2: Yeah.
4: Like a Vespa type.
2: But less cool, if that's even possible.
4: Not even less. I mean, it's just like fully uncool.
2: Okay.
4: And I see, though, in the next street up, coming at us, is a motorcyclist who looked cool.
2: Real one.
4: A biker.
2: A biker. Yeah.
4: And I'm now doing the math in my head because I've noticed that they acknowledge each other. And I'm wondering myself, I was like, does this dork think that guy's going to acknowledge him?
2: Yeah.
4: And is he going to try to acknowledge the biker and try to get something back?
2: Throw a hand out there.
4: Yeah. And so I'm waiting. And now I'm kind of having fun waiting to watch.
2: Yeah.
4: And I'm following this
2: social
4: scooter.
2: Experiment. Yeah.
4: And he goes, and he finally gets up to speed. It's very slow because he's on a scooter.
2: Sure.
4: And he reaches out, and he does the thing.
2: Oh, yeah.
4: Motorcyclist just drives right by.
2: Didn't acknowledge him?
4: No, of course. And he shouldn't have.
2: Well, no, you should have. Because, it's about safety.
4: It's about two wheels.
2: A guy on two wheels out there, he's as exposed to danger as anybody else is.
4: I don't know.
2: Oftentimes more because, when we ride, I wear leathers.
4: Sure.
2: I don't care what the weather is. You dress for the slide, not for the ride. That's the axiom.
4: It was raining today. I put on leathers this morning because it was raining. I don't drive a motorcycle, but I just in case.
2: Just in case.
4: Yeah.
2: Scooter riders often have shorts on, flip flops. I mean, dressing for skin graft.
4: I don't want to be. It's a dork mobile.
2: It is.
4: You know what I mean? Yeah. It's dorky.
2: It's
4: not as cool as a motorcycle. Yeah. And when you try to acknowledge,
2: if you're in Italy, it's fine. Ciao. That's cool.
4: I was
2: that's
4: waiting. Cool. That, next time I see, you're right. That would be great. Next time I see this guy, though, I'm wondering if he's going to have one of those little braids on the side of his scooter.
2: From the handlebars?
4: From the handlebars?
2: Yeah.
4: What is that for?
2: You really want to know?
4: Yeah.
2: Okay.
4: What is it?
2: It's called a lead. People use them on horses. They have like a quick release, one thumb thing, and it clips off.
4: Yeah.
2: As opposed to like a carabiner would be. Yeah. Right?
4: Is it like for turning? So you know how hard you can turn?
2: No. Most guys have a steel nut tied into the end of it.
4: Oh, it's for defense.
2: It's
4: so you can hit a car.
2: If a car gets too close, if a car tries to turn and take your lane. I have over the years put my foot out and put my foot on a car door as a car who didn't see me just came into my lane right where I was, where you literally put your foot out and you both move over together. And this guy now looks over at you and he sees you have your foot on his door.
4: But you're on a motorcycle.
2: I'm on a motorcycle.
4: So what are you going to do to a car?
2: No, at that point, you just keep it from getting close to your bike.
4: Oh, gotcha.
2: That was me building a barrier.
4: I gotcha.
2: But that little whip is for cracking a windshield.
4: So that's so you can hit a windshield.
2: Or a car hood.
4: I thought it was so that they understood how far they could turn.
2: It's like for putting. It's a turn in the
4: car. And when it hits the ground, they know, I can't turn that far.
2: No, that's when the sparks come off of your foot pegs.
4: Yeah.
2: That's when you know you've leaned far enough.
4: This is what somebody who rode scooters in college thinks.
2: Okay.
4: I didn't know. And I rode scooters in college, so I can call them dorks.
2: That's cool. No,
4: it
2: I
4: is
2: hear
4: very
2: you.
4: Dorky.
2: I hear.
4: Motorcycles are cool, though. But
2: you know what is cool?
4: Not weed.
2: Legal weed's cool in Linwood.
4: In Linwood, they're
2: Linwood's
4: ending,
2: cool with legal weed.
4: Explain this to me. So in Washington State, it's been legal in Washington State, but in Linwood, they said we're not allowing it in the city limits.
2: They thought it was a dangerous proposition to allow it inside incorporated city of Linwood city limits. For the last 10 years, they've had a ban on that.
4: But now they've just lost that fight.
2: Well, they've surrendered to the fact that every peripheral community, all the little surrounding hub areas around the city proper of Linwood, they've been selling weed.
4: Okay.
2: It's literally right across the street from Linwood city limits, there are recreational marijuana shops. And the city council finally said, look, this is a legal product. Why are we costing our city municipal tax dollars?
4: Yeah, they're missing
2: revenue.
4: Yeah.
2: People they're just crossing the street or going down the block to buy weed from any of the other neighborhoods.
4: This is the owner of a dispensary? Is that what they're called, or just a shop?
2: Well, it's just a recreational shop.
4: Just a shop.
2: Dispensary, I think, was when it was more medical.
4: Gotcha. You had to have like a special pass.
2: Medical license,
4: Talking about this, I don't know what they're talking about here. Let's hear it.
5: It took a while to get open, but we're finally excited to get in here, get some local customers.
4: Oh. Very excited. Linwood City Council had doubts about it.
6: I think it's unwise to allow cannabis dispensaries to be directly next to residential neighborhoods.
4: Mayor George Hurst wants this. He's pushed this since he was on the city council.
7: This is legal business. Why are we stopping it?
4: What's your take on it? Should they have it? Should they not? Like, and here's another question. Since how long has weed been legal in Washington?
2: Like going on 12, 15 years?
4: More than a decade
2: 14
4: now.
2: 14 years, yeah.
4: We've now seen, and we do stories all the time about how like weed these days is way more potent than it was.
2: Yeah, yeah.
4: You know, when it was illegal.
2: Mm-hmm.
4: Now it's like, you know, what is it? It used to be a very small percentage. Now it's like 10 times the potency.
2: The potency, yeah. The scientific element of weed growing and weed production, farming. And even manufacturing of products made from cannabis has gotten so much more.
4: It doesn't have the same, like when you buy alcohol and stuff like that, are they limited into how much they can
2: proof,
4: put, like proof and all that stuff?
2: What you do is you take whatever proof in alcohol is, you cut it in half, that's the percentage of pure alcohol
4: gotcha.
2: In that particular distillant.
4: But with marijuana.
2: Same thing. Whatever you're smoking or eating or ingesting, whatever it may be, whatever form, sometimes they're oils or creams.
4: Gotcha.
2: Right? There's a percentage of pure THC.
4: Food. They make that food out of it.
2: Edibles. Yeah, you bet. And as you said, it's gotten stronger. More concentrated. Science is rocket shipping along.
4: People are wondering if there's psychological effects.
2: Oh, like there's been studies.
4: Psychological negative
2: effects. There's
4: been studies
2: that habitual use of the stronger strains of marijuana are showing to have. The evidence is in. They're having long-term psychological effects on people, development effects on people who are chronic users. Not part-time users, chronic users.
4: Also, from a fertility standpoint. We did the story just last week. They found that people who are IVF clinics are finding that when they put a
2: stoned swimmers don't find the pool.
4: Yeah, they're basically saying like if we are not able to move an embryo past day three, we can go back and we can do a little research on the people who submitted the various parts and find out that the male was probably a heavy weed smoker.
2: Yeah,
4: or cannabis low, user low, or whatever.
2: Low motility.
4: Yeah. So they say like 6 months ahead of time, if you want to have kids, 6 months ahead of time, at least try to get that out of your system so that your little guys can do what they need to do.
2: Get the job done. Yeah. Well, the city of Linwood, the opponents to this move by the city of Linwood, were citing safety reasons.
4: Mm-hmm.
2: But it's not about the effects use has on the population. It's more to the regard of these shops are targets for theft.
4: Oh, which brings a bad element in.
2: Well, it's just one of the reasons I think, yeah, is the fact that these are still cash businesses. Most marijuana stores, because
4: of federal laws.
2: There's federal laws that don't allow marijuana distribution, marijuana retail places, to trade in credit.
4: Gotcha.
2: So these are cash heavy businesses, which make them prime targets for robberies. Because when they cited safety concerns in this particular story about Linwood legalizing, where we're putting these, barricades outside our doors, we're reinforcing the perimeter of the building, because the smash and move stories every week.
4: This was from King 5, by the way.
2: Yeah. Oh, King 5. Smash and grabs about somebody drives a car through the front of a weed store. And they're not just there for bud or whatever. They also want the cash on site.
4: Yeah.
2: Or they go in with a weapon. Because it's a cash heavy business.
4: Is this a spigot you could ever turn off? Now that we've had it on, can you ever turn this off? Would people have an appetite for turning it off?
2: I don't think they would. I don't think there's no need to turn it off. I think there's a need for greater regulation with regard to what's the content of the product.
4: Imagine
2: you open the grain alcohol store and all you sold was grain alcohol.
4: Yeah.
2: 190 proof, 95% pure alcohol. Eventually your community goes blind. Nobody comes to the store anymore. Right. I mean, I make a joke, but you see these psychological or these, psychotic episodes of chronic users of extremely potent marijuana. Eventually you're going to realize you got to start governing the potency of this product a little bit.
4: Yeah.
2: And maybe it's time because under the federal government earlier this spring is going to look at how they reclassify marijuana as what scheduled drug it is. Which would allow banking to get into the marijuana business or marijuana business to get into organized banking. And that may take some of the target off their backs.
4: Which means the price is about to get a lot more expensive.
2: Well, yeah, maybe so.
4: Government with fees and whatnot. Yeah. It gets more expensive.
2: But it would also lessen it as a target for cash-heavy businesses or more.
4: Yeah, if they could start using
2: banking.
4: Banking and all that stuff. That's really interesting.
2: With regard to Linwood, they haven't had it. Yeah, they're just missing out on the tax revenue. That's what they finally realized. the community's not any safer because your residents of Linwood are still smoking. The ones who want to smoke are smoking.
4: That's true.
2: It's not like they have to drive to Idaho or Oregon.
4: Yeah.
2: Got to drive to,
4: I still feel like I feel like a prude for saying this, but I still don't like them. I still see them. And I think it's an old thing. Yeah. When I was growing up, it was illegal until 20.
2: See, that was the draw for me. I'm sure you'll be completely transparent. I quit 30 some years ago.
4: Well, there you go. But I see them now, and if I see somebody walking in, I'm just like, do they need to hide their face?
2: Well, it's
4: like,
2: funny.
4: That's a silly thought, but I see completely normal people walking in, and I'm just like, that's funny.
2: You'd be amazed at the clientele that go into a retail marijuana store.
4: Yeah, they're probably just like...
2: Solid working folks. We're making jokes, or we're talking off air a little bit about Seth Rogen.
4: Yeah.
2: Right? I think it was a super bad reference came up you or I somehow.
4: He's kind of like a super famous stoner.
2: He's a poster boy.
4: Yeah.
2: Poster boy. Remember, Pineapple Express was just one of his big... Every Seth Rogen movie is a stoner movie in some way, shape, or form. But the guy's a high-functioning regular marijuana user.
4: Sure.
2: And that's no different than a high-functioning alcohol user, not an alcoholic.
4: Well...
2: There's a difference between an alcoholic and an alcohol user.
4: If you had to choose... Here's a question for you. You got your neighbors, say you live in an apartment.
2: Mm-hmm.
4: And you have to have a neighbor who's either a complete stoner or a complete alcoholic. What would you choose?
2: Stoner.
4: Yeah, me too.
2: Anytime.
4: 100%. They're much more jovial. They're happier.
2: There's no such thing as an angry pothead. I mean, very, very, very rarely.
4: Yeah.
2: But angry drunks are a dime a dozen.
4: Angry drunks and the potheads are going to be pretty docile.
2: Plus, they bump into your car. They're going 3 miles an hour. They didn't even know they were moving.
4: 100%.
2: Totally different.
4: Yeah. And the drunks are so loud.
2: Yes.
4: Stoner's just laughing.
2: Yeah.
4: Or they're very sad and they're just like very quiet. I mean, everything affects.
2: They play Rick and Morty a little loud. You got to bang on the wall, turn it down.
4: I would choose to have a stoner next to me. I think than a.
2: Well, you can now look at relocating to Linwood.
4: If that's your goal, Linwood. Yeah.
2: If your goal is to live next to a stoner, Linwood is back on your list.
4: All right, we got a lot more coming up. Stick around. Don't miss a second of it. Stick around.
2: We'll be right back with more of the best of the Jake and Spike Show, Cairo News Radio.
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3: I'm Katrina Gashard. Several large steel planters are now blocking off side streets along the Aurora Avenue corridor installed by community members. Cairo News Radio's John Rep looks at the latest gun violence in North Seattle and the response from the city.
5: You can see photos of these planters turned barricades at MyNorthwest.com. They're the latest attempt to try and shield what used to be a quiet side street from gunfire, including a 40-plus round shootout this past weekend. The week before, Jake tells Cairo 7 a bullet hit the window of his home right where his son was sleeping.
11: I could have lost my six-week-old beautiful baby boy.
5: Seattle Mayor Katie Wilson says police are increasing emphasis patrols and deploying its gun violence reduction unit. John Rep, Cairo News Radio.
3: The King County Sheriff's Office tracked down a small dog running through traffic over the weekend. This was near the Shoreline Park and Ride.
17: I pulled up next to her. I got closer and she'll stop, but the moment you get out, she bolts.
3: A couple walking nearby found the dog and held onto it until police arrived. Deputies say the dog was given a warning.
17: Been running but on nothing but open roadway, sir.
19: Yeah, you are being detained.
3: The dog was later reunited with its family. The Memorial Day travel rush is still on, and SeaTac Airport estimates 170,000 passengers today. Cairo 7 TV's Brooke Griffin is at SeaTac Airport.
20: Airport officials say the peak travel times are 4 to 9 a.m., 2 to 5 p.m., and 9 to 11 p.m. Those are going to see the most volume. We found one passenger who says that he's coming home tomorrow and avoiding the crowds today was just purely by luck.
22: Funny, when I booked this this flight and planned this trip, I didn't realize it was Memorial Day already. I'm like, wow, so it kind of worked out.
20: Now, to save time, you can use the SEA Spot Saver if there's any spots left. Either go online or on the Fly SEA app to reserve a time to go through TSA without waiting.
3: Rain and cooler temperatures today with highs in the low 60s. I'm Katrina Gashard, Cairo News Radio.
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4: Welcome back to the show. Did you see the story? This one hits close to home, actually. This is a really great idea. Jonathan Haidt, he's an author. He's deeply involved in the movement to get kids off of screens.
2: Oh.
4: He wrote a book called, I think it's called The Anxious Generation. It's very, very good. And basically what he details is how starting back in the early 2000s, with that little invention of a smartphone that

0: thousands with that little invention of a smartphone that goes in everybody's pocket. Once kids had that in their pocket and social media, perfect storm. And anxiety rates went through the roof, depression, all these things went self-image, negative self-image, everything just went crazy.
1: Yeah.
0: And the reason is because they have this little confirmation machine that tells you all these different things, and kids are, you know, young kids need positive support from people who love them, and they don't need negative things from negative people online doing crazy things.
1: It's not just the social, I mean, you're right about everything you just said. The intrusion of the outside world into a kid who's not ready for the outside world yet.
0: Competing with people you're never going to meet looks.
1: You used to have to be the most popular kid in class or liked by your classmates or on the playground. Now the kids these days have to be liked by the entire planet. And people snipe in to say horrible things.
0: Horrible.
1: It's a sport for these people. Trolling is a sport. Now couple that with the fact that education has tablicized. Is that right?
0: Education has all these tablets. And in Washington State, for instance, in Washington State, we don't have rules saying that if you're a young person, you can't be using your phones around schools.
1: Oh, there was a phone screen report card. I'm butchering the name of it, but it was literally how states rule against kids using screens and phones specifically in school during school time. Washington came in the third from the bottom.
0: Why? That's a curious one to me. Why would Washington sit that one out? Why wouldn't they take more of a progressive approach to say, hey, you know what? I don't think there's a single person listening who has a smartphone, who doesn't think to themselves, this is not good in the hands of a child. This is not a good thing.
1: From what I've heard of Washington's policy decisions regarding screen time and phone use in schools, they want to leave it by a school district by school district by school district decision instead of having an umbrella uniform policy for the state of Washington. A lot of states...
0: Well, wouldn't it be nice to provide some guidance and say, like, hey, we can recognize that these are not good for kids.
1: I agree with you.
0: And school districts should not be encouraging kids by allowing them to have these... Think of all the things that you loved about high school, like when you were in school.
1: Mm-hmm.
0: Now, imagine walking through school with a phone all the time. Are any of those things going to happen?
1: None of them.
0: None of them.
1: Nope. All the awkward moments, the hard lessons you had to learn, the uncomfortableness.
0: Yes.
1: All avoided by a screen that's going to just reaffirm everything you want to hear.
0: Friendships avoided.
1: Yep.
0: Getting into trouble avoided. Having things go right avoided.
1: There are people that they won't allow on a school grounds for good reason. That person comes in on a phone. That
0: easily.
1: Person gets through the social media.
0: Yeah,
1: internet.
0: They can do everything.
1: Anybody
0: they can
1: in the
0: want.
1: World can get access to your kid.
0: So there's a school district in Texas. Actually, all school districts in Texas, they now have a statewide ban for 1 year. They have a statewide ban. They've had it in place. And what they have noticed, and this is for cell phones, and I'm going to apply this in just a second to what I think they should be doing also with computer screens. But for cell phones, they ban them from school on campus. You cannot use them. You can have them, you know, they're not going to stop you from having a phone, but you can't take it out. It's not usable. If you want to, you know, because the argument for a lot of parents is like, well, what if emergency happens? I want to get to my kids.
1: Mm-hmm.
0: They're not going to stop your kid from having a phone, but you cannot have a phone out and using it. Like in Washington State, you can just walk around campus looking at your phone in between classes.
1: Yeah, but they limit it to hallway time and lunch time.
0: Yeah. So they said that book circulation went up 25% because kids said, you know what? I'm not allowed to stare at my phone in school and I got to look at something. So I might as well read a book, which is great.
1: Right. I'm with you.
0: That's what you want kids to do. And so the reason this hit close to home for me is, you know, we've talked about this many times on the show, but my wife and I have made a firm commitment. Our oldest is only 11. We're only just kind of being pushed towards phones, and we've drawn a line in the sand. We just said absolutely no smartphones for our kids until they're old enough to leave the house and they can purchase them on their own if they want.
1: Oh, wow.
0: 18.
1: Okay, wow.
0: Yeah,
1: good for you.
0: We're not giving them to them.
1: I was
0: going to
1: say, by 11, I don't know what your social circle, your kid's social circle is like. I imagine he goes to school with a lot of people who already have access.
0: Tons of them.
1: Right?
0: I was shocked
1: at how many. Yeah. And that makes it hard for a parent. That's why these school policies are helpful to parents.
0: They can be, yeah.
1: You know,
0: yeah.
1: They say, hey, you know, it's not me, it's the school.
0: Yeah.
1: You know, and then
0: uniforms. I wish they'd bring back uniforms.
1: There's a benefit. There's a true benefit.
0: Takes away the need to always, you know,
1: keep
0: wear the latest.
1: Keeping up.
0: Everybody just looks the same.
1: Nobody needs ridicule.
0: Vaguely uncomfortable, which is how everybody should be when they're a child.
1: School, you bet.
0: But anyway, so we've made this kind of commitment that we're not going to have any, for none of

0: our four boys, none of them get a smartphone. If they make that decision as an adult, they can do that someday. That's fine. But we'll give them like dumb phones.
1: Say your boy
0: for driving a car
1: at 16 wants to get a job.
0: Sure.
1: And buy his own phone and access. Not going to let him have access to a cell phone, even if he pays for it himself, is responsible. And
0: he can have a dumb phone.
1: Jitterbugs.
0: He can have a jitterbug with big fat buttons.
1: That's fair. Yeah.
0: But he can't have a smartphone. It's just too dangerous. 16-year-olds don't know.
1: I hear you.
0: 16-year-olds are just... I remember myself at 16.
1: I'm just a total tool.
0: Imagine having everything at your fingertips at 16, if you're a young man that you want to have access to.
1: Yeah, we know.
0: You'd never leave the house.
1: I hear you, brother.
0: I'm just being real. That's a recipe for bad stuff.
1: And so many kids have them. Well before 16.
0: Yeah.
1: And they can have them at school.
0: I know.
1: We get back to this. Why don't we have an overarching policy in the state of Washington saying that this is every how much more evidence do you need?
0: If Texas is doing it,
1: right?
0: Why isn't Washington State doing it? I just don't understand. What's his name? Reichdahl? Chris Reichdahl?
1: Chris Reichdahl, yeah.
0: Superintendent of Public Instruction?
1: Mm-hmm.
0: Who has chose to sit this one out. I don't understand why you're not more involved. Parents don't want cell phones. They don't want their kids to have these screens all the time. And here's the other thing that really bugs me. So I have three of my kids are in elementary school. My youngest is not yet in school. He's just about to turn two. Two of my kids are sitting at the breakfast table the other day, and I'm asking about their day. What are you guys going to be doing today? What classes do you have? And both of them were saying that, they have this screen thing that they have to hit by the end of the week. And I was like, what do you mean by that? Like, what is screen thing? Because every student in school has a little tablet at a certain point that they, through the school district that they work with.
1: Yeah.
0: These little Chromebooks. And they do these programs through these Chromebooks. Educational programs.
1: Yeah.
0: And so the school, I'm pretty sure the school is contracting for these programs, and they have to justify the budget to purchase them.
1: Well, it's actually, some schools have said it's financially beneficial to have all of their content go digital, because they don't have to buy physical books. They don't have to update physical books. They can just have one tablet that reissue. They buy a license for
0: material. Can I give you my opinion as a parent? And I have not looked into this. So this is purely parent opinion. That's just laziness. I think it's laziness. And I think it's when I was a kid and when you were a kid, we grew up where you would have a teacher who would teach you things and you'd have a pen and a paper. And I'm not sitting here saying like you have to be a Luddite and you can never have a computer screen. I had computer classes. I had all that stuff.
1: Well, I'm talking about like textbooks are now issued in digital form to these tablets.
0: But that's a mistake. These kids are just staring at these blue screens all day, just burning up your eye sockets.
1: I agree, man.
0: And my 8-year-old and my 11-year-old are sitting there. They're lamenting at the breakfast table. I wish we didn't have to do that, but if we don't do that, we don't get to do the next thing in class if we don't get in a certain amount of
1: committed
0: time.
1: Screen time?
0: Yes.
1: Keeping
0: them on.
1: For the minimum of...
0: There's a certain thing they have to get past, and I was just like, guys, are you serious? Like, do you really have to stare at screen time that much? And my wife's like, I'm sure it's not as bad as it sounds, and maybe it's not.
1: Yeah.
0: But both of my kids were like, it would be great if we didn't have to use these silly programs. I just think they should get rid of the Chromebooks. And the only reason schools get them anyway at such a discount is because they're trying to create future users for these things.
1: Yep.
0: And as a parent, I feel like we're going crazy because I'm sitting there going like, well, why can't they just teach the kids? Why do they need to be on screens all the time? And they're not on listen, it's not 24/7. I hear you,
1: but it's cumulative.
0: But it's
1: and
0: a
1: school
0: lot.
1: Shouldn't be adding to the problem.
0: It's a lot.
1: Everything they do is on a screen. It's horrible.
0: And I applaud the good
1: Texas.
0: Teachers. In Texas. Good job, Texas.
1: Yeehaw, Texas. Hard to even say it out loud.
0: Cool hats, cool shoes, good laws.
1: Better readers
0: in Texas. Absolutely. All right, stick around. We're going to bear it back.

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29: All right, welcome back to the show. I saw this video going around, viral video, and when I first saw it, I was like, whoa, that's insane. And I kind of skipped over it because there's a lot of crazy videos out in the world, and we have to be very serious about what we bring to you.
30: Mm-hmm.
29: And we'd like it to apply to your life in some way.
30: Yeah.
29: And then I saw that this was in Washington, yeah, in Spokane. I went, bingo.
30: Cheney.
29: Yeah.
30: Cheney, Washington.
29: Cheney, Washington.
30: And it's another thing because the potential, honestly, victim here was a young kid riding around on a dirt bike.
29: Mm-hmm.
30: And I see those all the time.
29: Well.
30: All the time.
29: That's the question. Was it a dirt bike or was it, quote, an electric bike?
30: An e-bike. Oh, that's a good question.
29: It's an e-bike, I believe. I don't believe, okay, it makes dirt bike
30: the
29: noises.
30: The story from Como News that I'm reading here refers to it as a dirt bike.
29: Okay.
30: But what I see everywhere are those e-bikes. Everywhere.
29: I see these. When I first saw the video, there's a lady driving down the street. This happened on April 28th. There's a lady driving down the street. She's in like a little Ford Focus, like those hatchbacks.
30: Silver Ford Focus. And she's blurred out in the video.
29: Yeah.
30: Not the poor kid.
29: But the kid's her. Not. Yeah.
30: Look at this.
29: So here it is. So she's driving down the street. She stops. She sees this kid riding along on the sidewalk on this e-bike. And she turns around and she goes for him. And thankfully, he's speeding around her. I mean, they refer to it as a motorbike. It looks like a motorbike, but I do think it's an e-bike.
30: I think you're probably right.
29: He then speeds away, and she chases him on the sidewalk.
30: This lady is now left the roadway, going up a sidewalk between the grass, you know, the grass plot, the street, your sidewalk, right there.
29: And thankfully, this kid is able to get out of there.
30: He's got game. He's got skills. He
29: does. Yeah. I mean, it looks like a...
30: He gets back to the street to flee, and she chases him down the street.
29: She chases him.
30: But that's not where the story ends.
29: So, Spokane County deputies get a call about, what is this, 25 minutes? Yeah, 25
30: minutes later.
29: They get a call about a possible burglary at a nearby home. And so they show up at this location. Lo and behold, it's the same.
30: Cars parked in a driveway.
29: Silver Ford Focus.
30: Silver Ford Focus in a driveway.
29: And the homeowner, who's not at the house, says that he was watching a person on his security cam footage.
30: Thank goodness for
29: trying the door handles, this and that. Yeah, everybody's got cameras now. Thank God.
30: Thank goodness. Yeah.
29: Really easy to get people. And so they're able to locate the woman and find her. And listen to this. This is crazy. After being advised, I'm going to quote to you from the Como piece. After being advised of her rights, the suspect told deputies that she had taken her dog for a ride and was looking for other dogs to socialize with.
30: Yeah.
29: Naturally.
30: Right.
29: Yeah.
30: That's what you do.
29: Haven't we all done that before we tried to run a kid down? Yeah. She said that she stopped after noticing dogs in a fenced yard and denied knowing the homeowner or attempting to enter the home. She also told deputies she did not remember the earlier incident.
30: Involving said bike
29: street,
30: and kid.
29: Exactly.
30: Yeah.
29: She initially denied consuming alcohol or drugs and later was booked on first-degree attempted assault, DUI, and first-degree criminal trespass.
30: And driving under the influence.
29: Driving under the influence.
30: Yeah, yeah, there's the key factor here. Can I tell you one other feature of the story that caught my eye?
29: Please.
30: Did you notice the time of day? The time of day.
29: Early.
30: 6 a.m.
29: That is early.
30: Chasing a kid on a bike at 6 a.m.
29: You're right.
30: A couple of, here's the thing. I mentioned that I see these kids on these electric bikes all the time, all over the place.
29: They're everywhere.
30: 6 a.m. Yeah. is a little early.
29: What is that?
30: For a kid to be out running on the
29: Tuesday.
30: Street.
29: Tuesday. That's a Tuesday.
30: Tuesday
29: I was
30: 6
29: like, is that a Saturday morning? Kids do get up early. You know what, though? When I was a kid, I got they called them mini bikes when I was a kid, but it was a dirt bike.
30: Yeah, yeah. Did you have the kind with the pull start, like a lawnmower?
29: No.
30: See,
29: no.
30: I had one of those.
29: I had a kickstart.
30: Yeah.
29: But I desperately, I saved up for it. I mowed yards, all these things. Didn't even get close to affording it. And then my parents finally came to me when I was 12. They said, hey, what if we help you get this dirt bike?
30: Mm-hmm.
29: Keep working for it, but what if we help you enjoy the dirt bike before you're too big? Because at the rate I was saving, I still wouldn't have it.
30: You'd have it today.
29: Yeah. And
30: after
29: so,
30: this show, we're going to go pick it up.
29: I'm going to go get it. And so my parents got me a dirt bike. I would get up at like 5:30 in the morning. I was like the dirt bike kid. I'd get up early to ride these things.
30: Yeah, but here's the thing. It's not that I don't have a problem with the kid. I get it. Before school, it's a school day.
29: Yeah.
30: Got his new dirt bike. Gonna get a couple laps in around the neighborhood before I gotta go to school.
29: Sure.
30: It's the drunk driver at 6 a.m.
29: Yeah, you're right.
30: That's what troubles
29: problem.
30: Me.
29: That is a bigger problem.
30: You know, I'm taking me and Mr. Sprinkles gonna take him out. We wanna go meet some dogs.
29: Do you believe that? The shoes. I mean, I can believe
30: sure.
29: a crazy drunk person.
30: My dog
29: wants to make friends.
30: Well, if you're drunk at 6 in the morning, of course your dog tells you he wants to meet people.
29: I think you're right. I think that's what happened. I think she was probably, ironically, I think she was telling the truth.
30: Yeah.
29: Still doesn't make it legal, but I think that's probably what she was actually
30: doing. I've often felt that alcohol doesn't change people. It's just a magnifying glass.
29: Yeah. It reveals.
30: Right.
29: It
30: She's reveals. Always been the kind of person that wants her dog to be happy and drinks at 6 in the morning. Which is a dangerous combination.
29: Which is dangerous. Watch out for that. Ugh. All right. We got a lot more coming up. Stick around.
30: Oh, yeah.
29: Right back.
30: We'll be right back with more of the best of the Jake and Spike Show, Cairo News Radio.
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31: ABC News, I'm Chuck Stevenson. Her visit to a migrant detention center at Delaney Hall in Newark was formally denied by immigration police, says New Jersey Governor Mikey Sherrill at a protest nearby.
32: We've been working with ICE to get into the facility. I was just denied that this morning. I was hoping well, we certainly will.
31: Relatives scheduled to see loved ones at Delaney Hall today say they were kept out. Migrants at Delaney Hall are currently on a hunger strike protesting poor conditions. Though U.S. markets were closed for Memorial Day, Wall Street futures went up and oil prices went down on word from President Trump that talks with Iran are progressing. A major sticking point is the U.S. demand that Iran turn over all its enriched uranium. Some of the 50,000 people evacuated in Orange County, California might be allowed back home soon. Fire officials say a crew has cut the risk of a major explosion at a damaged toxic chemical tank at an aircraft plant, Garden Grove. This is ABC News. Uber and Lyft drivers in Massachusetts have successfully organized. They are now the first rideshare worker union in the country. Massachusetts Governor Maura Healey.
33: People are dealing with the cost of everything going up, and it's important that, you know, these workers, like other workers, get paid what they deserve. And that's what this is about.
31: Bargaining decisions will require majority approval from all members. More talk about what the sacrifices of America's war dead means on Memorial Day. In New York City, the Intrepid Museum on board a retired aircraft carrier docked at the Hudson River, opening its doors to veterans and members of the armed forces. Mayor Zoran Mamdani.
0: As each of us enjoy the fruits of lives of peace and freedom, homes where we are safe at night, children who learn and grow in school, let us always remember that none of this was promised. It was won by sacrifice, and it must be cherished.
31: Chuck Sievertson, ABC News.
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1: Good afternoon, I'm Derek Wing. Tacoma police have arrested a woman after a stabbing victim showed up at a local hospital Sunday night. Officers say the victim, an adult man, arrived by private vehicle, but despite medical efforts, died shortly after. Police later located the crime scene in the 1200 block of South M Street. They say the woman was taken into custody and booked into Pierce County Jail. A 16-year-old boy is dead after a roadside shooting overnight in Parkland, and whoever did it is still on the run. Cairo News Radio's John Rep has the latest from the Sheriff's Office investigators.
2: The 16-year-old was found lying in the road on Sheridan Avenue South Sunday evening. Pierce County Sheriff's Deputy Carly Capetto says the victim was walking with his girlfriend when a vehicle pulled up and called him over.
3: Suspects in the vehicle robbed the victim of some jewelry, shot him, and then fled the scene.
2: Detectives would like to hear from you if you have any leads or potentially surveillance video that could help them zero in on the suspects. John Rep, Cairo News Radio.
1: A major alcohol distributor is warning the state it may lay off 267 workers in Washington. Republic National Distributing Company filed the notice last week, covering operations in Auburn, Everett, Seattle, and Spokane. The company says a third party is expected to take over those sites. Some employees could keep their jobs under the new buyer, and Republic National might hold on to a few as well, but nothing is locked in yet. Your forecast for today, cloudy with a high of 61. Tomorrow, some showers with a high of 63. Wednesday, sunshine and clouds with a high of 70. 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
6: Welcome back to the show. I'm very, very excited about this next conversation because, well, basically it just confirms everything that Spike and I were talking about. We were very afraid with this bill that got passed, the Senate Bill 2355. Which is a workers' bill of rights that was signed into law. Governor Ferguson signed this into law.
4: One of the first things that got done is across his desk after the short session.
6: Brought it across his desk. He signed it. He's very proud of it. But as we were talking about, you know, everybody wants to make sure that workers are protected in their places of employment. But as we're talking about what our fears were, and I say ours, and I'm speaking for myself, but I think you probably were somewhere along the same way.
4: There was just so much gray in this. And it didn't feel like the right fix for the, which I think are some genuine issues that it addressed.
6: But is it turning what might be an otherwise like casual employment relationship privately? Does it turn like somebody who hires a gardener? Does it make you now their official employer,
4: right,
6: subject to all of the liabilities,
4: right,
6: and
4: right,
6: lawsuits that could come from a traditional employment relationship?
4: More questions than answers, it felt like.
6: So we're hoping to get some of these answers from Elizabeth New, who has a great piece about this. She's from the Washington Policy Center. She joins us now. Elizabeth, thank you so much for making the time.
10: Oh, thanks for having me, and thanks for addressing this issue. It's super confusing, like you just laid out.
6: It's very confusing. So again, the bill is Senate Bill 2355. It's now law in Washington State. You do such a beautiful job in this piece, so laying out exactly why these gray areas are going to quite possibly and likely lead to some very bad situations for just private citizens who want to hire somebody who might come in to clean their house once a week or once a month. Walk us through a little bit of that.
10: Yeah, House Bill 2355 is super fuzzy. The new exemptions, the exemptions within it for people who they're not talking about, which they call casual workers, isn't super clear. So that butts up against framework that says a domestic worker who you hire to do odd jobs or jobs regularly is 4 hours a month or more. So most, you know, neighborhood kids are hired maybe once a week for a yard. A couple times babysitting a month could get you over this threshold.
6: Oh, easily.
10: So it's just really putting people in confusion at what is an employment situation and what is casual labor. And I think they wrote it vague on purpose, right? This is going to be compliant and legally enforced. So you're not going to know whether you're employing someone or not employing someone as a domestic worker until someone complains and tries to either file a complaint with the LNI or pursue a private right of action. And that's the fear, that this is going to eliminate these informal voluntary arrangements because people are too freaked out to have them. Well,
6: I would be for a second, would I even consider if I'm going to hire somebody to, you know, put in some plants or, you know, my wife and I, when we get the odd night away from the kids and we hire a babysitter, if she becomes an employee that the state recognizes that I am now her employer, I'm now, according to this new bill, I'm now responsible for vacation time. I'm now responsible for sick leave. I'm now responsible for if she feels like she was unduly fired. That's going to be worked out in a court of law.
4: Written agreements?
6: Written agreements. Right. There's going to be like up to a $20,000 penalty that I would be subject to if she proves her case in court. There's going to be a lot. Their own numbers are projecting. They're going to spend now. They need 8 additional staff.
10: Yes.
6: In the talk about that.
10: Well, that's what scared me when I was reading this the most. I thought, well, if they really just expect this for those, you know, everyone agrees domestic workers who are being a nanny in your home or doing a lot of housework for you, those kinds of things. They're hired and they need to be treated fair. They need to be compensated and they need to understand when they're not going to be working for you anymore. All of that. And this bill would require those upfront clarifications to those people. A written agreement that tells them their schedules, their pay, what's expected, how long they're expected. And then you're required to give a termination notice to these people as well. But, you know, what we're afraid of is that it was written so loose with this 4-hour standard that we live in a litigation land. Let's say an entrepreneur child that you hired down the street talks to a lawyer and wants to now complain about the work they were hired for. It's just not going to be worth it for a lot of people to go this route.
4: Is it going to be leading to the elimination of a lot of opportunities for domestic workers, you think?
10: I think so. I think that, you know, like we just discussed, I'd be more comfortable hiring with a hiring agency to do even minimal yard work or watch my kids after school, because it's just not worth it to open myself up to that kind of risk.
4: And that comes with a fee. That comes with a fee to the agency paid by the workers. You're taking money out of workers' pockets.
6: But you're
10: So it's bad for them too. You know, less work available for the person who wants an odd job or a neighbor who wants extra work on the side. It's just going to diminish that kind of work.
6: I'm thinking too, that is a liability that people are not going to want to take on. I mean, I guarantee you, I'd be much more likely to go through some sort of an actual employer who has already signed up. They are giving these people W-2s. They're doing all those things legally. Right. I'll pay a premium to them, and they're going to be the ones that have to face any possible lawsuits or have to worry about time cards and things like that. I don't want to deal with that headache, and I don't want somebody, you know, knocking on my door, like you said. Some kid like myself, when I was a kid, we all did this.
4: Mowed lawns.
6: You mowed lawns. I went around and I had an old printer in the house, and I went around and I made little business cards, and I went around in the neighborhood. I guarantee you, I worked for some neighbors for more than 4 hours a month. They'd hire me once a week. It would take at least an hour to do their yard.
4: Sure, right. You bet. Could edge that too?
6: Yeah, absolutely. And
4: bag up your clippings? You bet.
6: They're just being nice.
4: Did you get a lunch break for that?
6: I did not get a lunch break.
4: You get a 10-minute break every 4 hours for that?
6: Well,
4: see?
6: You joke, but.
4: I know. It's because it's hilarious.
10: Sick hour.
4: Yeah.
6: Am I getting sickly for that? Elizabeth, how did they come up with, and we're talking with Elizabeth New with the Washington Policy Center. How did they come up with that 4-hour number? That's such a small number.
10: I think they want it. They're basing it off of other places with this type of law. There's one in Seattle. And the 4 hours, I'm sure, was pursued to include more people than fewer people. Mm-hmm. And that's what it's going to do. You know, and the good and bad news in this is, you know, normal people who don't follow silly laws in the legislature aren't going to know about this and probably not comply with the law. The good and bad news in that is that you could open yourself up to litigation by not even knowing what was expected. So, you know, I think it was written vague on purpose, and they expect agencies and courts to make the rulings on who domestic workers are and who they aren't.
6: Here's a question.
10: So you don't even know when you're walking into the relationship what it is.
4: You might not know this, it might be out of your purview, but if I'm now an employer, do I need a license? Does that affect my homeowner's insurance policies? If I'm now an employer bringing in paid employees
6: into my home,
4: whether a gardener, a housekeeper, a babysitter?
10: I don't believe so, but I have not pursued that angle directly.
4: Okay.
10: That's true.
4: I apologize. I'm attempting to take you out of your depth. So
6: I think that's a great question. Like Liz was saying, it's a very vague law.
10: Yeah, and you know, I was wondering too, and need to talk to people more about the tax implications, right? This isn't good either for either side. If you're now having to, there's a lot of workers out there who don't track their little side gigs or this or that.
6: Sure.
10: You know, they're in trouble with this law too. If there's something on paper, of course, they probably wouldn't pursue a complaint and then activate the knowledge of this lack of tax payment or whether they're compliant to pay taxes. I just think it complicates a very old pastime we have of hiring people for odd jobs around the house and things like that. You know, and domestic workers were already protected under the law for the amount of wages they made and things like that. So I just see this as intrusive on those informal relationships and think they'll start to go down.
6: Can you speak to that for a second? Because when I see a bill like this, it strikes me as just like overall, this would be like a two thumbs down for me. I actually don't have a scale, but let's say it's a two thumbs down scale. It feels like they're injecting themselves into a situation where everybody was pretty happy. Like you mentioned, there was already laws protecting people to some extent who did these things. If somebody's in a private, arrangement like this where they want to make money and they don't want to have to pay it, you know, pay a premium to the employer who, you know, sets the job up for them or whatever, they know what they're getting into. You know, they can set their own schedule and their own hours. There's a lot of benefits to this. Are they thinking, like, is Washington State thinking we want to try to eliminate those arrangements altogether? Because that's the only outcome I see for
4: eliminate this bill. under the table gigs.
6: Well, it feels to me like they're saying we want it all to be formalized and we want it to all be with these, you know, I imagine a lot of these like union jobs. Is this about getting people into workers' unions, or what is this about? Like, who benefits from this?
10: Well, it's interesting. I mean, I do think there have been domestic workers who have been treated unfairly. No doubt about it.
4: Yeah, sure. That's fair to say. Yeah.
10: I understand that completely. But they have to be pursuing an end to informal work relationships that are voluntary. And I saw one person who was a strong supporter of the bill quoted in a news article this week that said, this is only just the beginning. We see a need for health benefits, vacation time, things like that. So I don't doubt that this is an agenda that's being pursued, that you would start to have very formal work arrangements, and you're making, you know, you're bringing labor law to living rooms.
4: Well,
10: it's just something we haven't dealt with before.
4: Your piece starts with a really excellent assessment of it. It says you've got a labor law for the living room that are using policies and designed for HR departments that are all encompassing, that are big corporate type models. I mean, is this about domestic employees wanting it both ways, that they want the freedom and the no overhead of being a part of an organization, but that they still want the benefits of healthcare and they still want the benefits of vacation time and sick time? I mean, that seems, you know, that seems like wanting it both ways. It doesn't seem fair to someone trying to hire.
10: Yeah, I think it is unfair. And I think this law brings all sorts of confusion. And, you know, if it took me 3 days of reading this law and talking to people, questioning various lawmakers, the average homeowner is not going to do all this. They will just not hire directly they will go to an agency and hire for an odd job for the yard or for sitting for your child. You know, there's a lot of us moms of a certain age who paid someone to watch our kids for an hour after school each day. And that's a regular employee.
6: I didn't even think about that. Yeah. That's going to be huge. And that becomes, you now become their actual employer. They can say, hey, you owe me vacation time. You're like, wait a minute. I need somebody to watch my kids.
4: I got a toothache. How's your dental when you're trying to book a babysitter?
6: I know. I mean, that's an unreasonable expectation for people. It's going to stop. It's interesting when you watch, like, you almost look at any business that before was running well. And, you know, like you say, there are outliers and there are people who are abusing the system, and that happens. But in general, everybody understands what's happening here and what's at stake. And you have any time that the government gets involved in these things, it's going to get more expensive. It's going to become less available because you're not going to want to go to those jobs are going to dry up. People are not going to be hiring those people. It's too big of a liability. Like it's law now. You just watch how fast it dries up. They've done this with things like childcare. It's going to be more expensive for people now. And man, I wish the state would just stay out of this stuff.
4: Elizabeth, you said there's a lot of gray area, a lot of unclear, a lot of fuzzy. Is that going to be improved in the future?
10: I don't think so. You know, it was interesting. They shot down four amendments that I thought would have helped this bill tremendously. One was to up the hours to 10 hours. Still a problem, but better. Another one was to not bring the termination requirement until it's a 10-hour-a-month situation. There were two other ones that I'm not remembering off the top of my head, but it clarified better the independent contractor relationship, and it, I can't remember the other one, but they turned down every one. So it made it clear to me that they're going to rely on the courts and LNI, a state agency, to clarify this better. The agency has been asked to create guidelines and a sample contract for people to use. And I think that's great. Yeah. Right? I think it's going to be good to have something that people can look to for what they're even expected to do. So I'll be looking at that. It's due out before the law takes place in July of 2027. So I think that's great. And the education on this is going to be massive. You know, when the law is this unclear on who's an informal casual worker and 4 hours a month makes you a domestic worker, it's going to be hard for anyone to move forward with any peace of mind. You know, this law might have helped protect some workers who needed protection, and I'm all for that. But in the process, you've gotten rid of informal casual work agreements made on voluntary basis, and it's a bummer.
6: I just want to give credit where it's due. This was so all Republicans voted against this, right? There's no Republicans who supported this. But two Democrats also voted against this. Was it Mark Elias out of Everett?
4: Yeah.
6: And then Amy Wallen out of Kirkland. Two Democrats who also said no.
10: It was interesting, too, when I watched the hearings or the floor vote. I can't remember which it was. But Mark Elias was one of the people proposing an amendment to make this a little bit more palatable, and said he really agreed with the underlying premise here, but that it needed some finessing. And he voted how he said he would. He couldn't support it. They didn't support the amendment, and he didn't. So I don't know enough about his position all the way along, but I was impressed to see that, you know, if we weren't going to make the law more palatable, he wasn't in.
6: Good for him. The last thing to point out, too, is, you know, I think there's a lot of people listening right now. Like, I think about my mother-in-law, who's, you know, she's reached a certain age where she's not doing a lot of the outdoor stuff that she used to really enjoy doing, but she still loves having a beautiful garden. And she has a guy who comes by, I think probably once a week for like 2 hours a week, and he does a nice job. And I think he does this for a number of people of a certain age.
10: Yeah.
6: I would have to say, now as a protective son-in-law, I would reach out to her and be like, hey, just to let you know, you are now actually going to become, I mean, again, it doesn't kick in till 27, right? But you are actually going to become his state his employer in the eyes of the state. You're going to be responsible for things like sick leave. He can sue you if he feels like he was wrongfully terminated. If you are in violation of it more than once, I think the fine jumps up to like Is it $20,000?
10: For a repeat offender.
6: For a repeat offender? And so, you know, for
4: what if this guy's got six employers?
6: Yeah.
4: How does that figure out?
6: Yeah, that's a great question.
10: He has to have a written agreement from each of them. And he should. You know, I read some advice, legal advice from Davis Wright Tremaine, and they were saying the same thing. I was telling people in my blog that even if it's casual, to be safe at this point, I would have a written agreement.
6: Sure.
10: And I'm not even sure how, you know, if I hire someone to babysit my kids, the termination requirement is bizarre. I've just hired you for a one-time gig. Do I give you the same day I give you that written agreement?
6: Yeah.
4: You have an exit, enter and exit interview, same day.
6: You're totally right.
4: We'll handle the exit interview on the drive home. Yeah.
6: You're hired. I'd also like to let you know that your services are no longer required. Like, wait a minute, what? By babysitting or not?
4: You got 37 cents severance, by the way. Yeah, we appreciate your time.
6: Crazy. All right, well, I suggest everybody read this. You can check it out at Washington Policy Center. That's Elizabeth New. Thank you so much for coming on. We'd love to have you back sometime.
10: Thank you.
4: All
6: right. Take it easy.
4: By the way, real quick correction, if I may, on you, my friend. Mark Elias is Edmonds.
6: Sorry.
4: That's okay.
6: I'm sorry.
4: That wasn't worth it. What, you were rolling along. I didn't want to. Just want to make sure Marco knows.
6: Marco Elias. Elias or Elias?
4: Elias.
6: Elias. All right.
4: Oh, well, she said Elias. Maybe it's Batman.
6: I always thought it was Elias.
7: We had him on the show. How can none of us remember?
6: I think it's Marco Elias.
4: Yeah, at least I got Edmonds right.
6: Let's call it Elias. Okay. Whoever he is, he voted the right way, which was no. All right. We got a lot more coming up. Stick around.
4: We'll be right back with more of the best of the Jake and Spike Show, Cairo News Radio.
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7: Good afternoon. I'm Derek Wing. The Memorial Day travel rush is on, and SEA Airport estimates 170,000 passengers today. Cairo 7 TV's Brooke Griffin is at the airport.
8: Airport officials say the peak travel times are 4 to 9 a.m., 2 to 5 p.m., and 9 to 11 p.m. Those are going to see the most volume. We found one passenger who says that he's coming home tomorrow and avoiding the crowds today was just purely by luck.
9: Funny, when I booked this this flight and planned this trip, I didn't realize it was Memorial Day already. I'm like, wow. So it kind of worked out.
8: Now, to save time, you can use the SEA Spot Saver if there's any spots left. 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
7: A message to the city of Seattle from people who live on Aurora Avenue North, do something about the nonstop gunfire and violence endangering their families. Cairo News Radio's John Rep has the latest.
10: This sound is what neighbors say happens on a near weekly basis. Most recently, the weekend shootout near the Burgermaster at 98th with 40 shell casings recovered.
11: Shots were fired. I mean, I can't even tell you how many.
10: Rudy Pantoja recalling that to Cairo 7. City residents have now installed several large steel planters to block off side streets. Mayor Katie Wilson says the city is increasing emphasis patrols and deploying its gun violence reduction unit. John Rep, Cairo News Radio.
7: In sports, the Sounders fell 1-0 to LAFC. They're now on a 7-week break for the World Cup. The city of Seattle will host 6 matches. Your weather today, cloudy with a high of 61. Tomorrow, some showers with a high of 63. 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
12: All right, welcome back to the show. This is an interesting topic we're going to discuss, in that Spike and I both are passionately uninterested by what we are going to discuss. Does that make sense?
13: That's fair.
12: That's fair. That's

0: and what we are going to discuss. Does that make sense?
1: That's fair.
0: I think that's fair.
1: That's where they've brought us with this story.
0: Bumbershoot announced their lineup, and I included this in our, you know, in the morning, you know, email with all the stuff that we may discuss today. And I included it kind of as just I tossed it in there because I noticed the cost, which we'll get into in just a second. I noticed the cost for general admission, and I was like, that is generous, which we will discuss in just a second. And I didn't know if it would make the cut for stories that we talk about. And then you were like, I have zero interest in Bumbershoot. You don't care about it.
1: I don't care. And maybe it's because I'm old. Maybe it's because I remember when I moved here in 1989, mm-hmm. I'd never seen anything like Bumbershoot. Never. It was something Baltimore didn't have.
0: A good thing, a bad thing?
1: Great thing.
0: A great thing. Okay. Yeah.
1: I mean, this end of summer music and arts festival, I got to learn so much about Seattle and see some of the greatest artists in the world.
0: And for anyone who doesn't know, this is in Seattle Center, like 74 acre, whatever.
1: Yeah.
0: And they have all these different venues, which you can then go into and you can catch shows, you can catch comedy shows and all these different things.
1: Well, there's multiple stages, acts of every level of success. My first year in Seattle.
0: The qualification is that nobody can know who you are.
1: I'm just joking. When you look at today's lineup, we'll get to today's lineup.
0: Yeah.
1: But I'm talking about my first year, B.B. King, Little Richard, Soundgarden, who I didn't know they were quite were yet. Chris Isaac, Dr. John, Etta James.
0: We have a bunch of these if you want to hear
1: some. Because I had Mike pull some.
0: So you heard Etta James sing this song at Bumbershoot.
1: At Bumbershoot.
2: At last.
1: I'm at Bumbershoot. You know, they move you into the Key Arena, at the Coliseum at the time.
0: Yeah.
1: You know, for the bigger shows, for B.B. King, for Ray Charles.
0: Ray Charles.
1: You know? I mean, we're talking Jackson Brown, Bonnie Raitt, No Doubt, R.E.M. You know,
0: here's a little R.E.M.
1: First 5 years I'm in town, R.E.M.'s headline in Bumbershoot. Biggest band in the world at the time. Mm-hmm. They're ascending to that position, right? Biggest cover of Rolling Stone,
0: yeah.
1: MTV's Darlings.
0: Yeah.
1: You know, I'm seeing Roy Orbison. I'm seeing Loretta Lynn played Bumbershoot.
0: Did you just assume that this was always like the biggest music festival ever? I mean, had you ever, at the time, this is 1980s?
1: 89. 89. My first 5 years, 89, 90.
0: Did you go to a lot of music festivals before that?
1: I went to 1,000 concerts in my life.
0: Yeah.
1: I mean,
0: you're a big Bruce fan.
1: I was a big Bruce fan, but I mean, when I was 15, that's what we did. We saw the Stones. We saw Clapton. We saw The Who. We saw Springsteen. We saw Police in a Bar. Going to shows was what I loved. Yeah.
0: You have a high standard for musical acts.
1: I just love seeing guys on stage. I think it's the live music is the greatest experience. And here's this weekend festival, Friday, Saturday, Sunday.
0: Yeah.
1: You know, at the time, I think it was $8 to get in back in the late 80s.
0: $8.
1: They jumped to 15 in the mid 90s, helped cover costs.
0: Yeah.
1: You know?
0: That's still, it's a,
1: for
0: in
1: three
0: the 90s,
1: days, yeah.
0: It's something, but it's not like, it's not so much money that you would stop you from going.
1: Right. And that's where you are today, buddy.
0: Did you see the amount of money that people are charging or having to pay to get into this thing now? Here's general admission tickets. General admission, which means the lowest you can pay to get into one of these
1: right.
0: things.
1: Right. There are upsell, too. You want to buy a special into bands you might want to see.
0: Yes. $155 is the low amount. General admission, $155.50.
1: That's for the 2 days, though, because now it's just a 2 day, not a 3 day.
0: 2 day. If you want to get re-entry, so let's say you want to go in and then you want to leave and then you want to come back. That's what I just described, re-entry. None of you needed that. I just felt like saying it. $175. So an extra $20. That's not bad. I mean, $155 is ridiculous.
1: If you pay $155 to get in and you want to go like put stuff in your car or go grab a nap and come back that night to see another act,
0: yeah.
1: It's another $20.
0: Yep.
1: You don't just get to stamp your hand and come back in.
0: Let's see here. If you want deluxe, let's say you're a person who just wants all the bells and whistles, $325. For what? That's my question. Well, what's on the lineup this year?
1: Well, then we get to the lineup.
0: Tell me about the lineup this year.
1: I'm nobody to ask. And here's the thing. I'm fully aware that this is not my father's Oldsmobile or whatever it is. You know, what analogy works here.
0: Sure.
1: This music isn't for me. I'm not their target audience.
0: Who is their target audience?
1: I guess people who love these bands.
0: I
1: get Death Cab.
0: Their headliner's Death Cab for Cutie, but that's for old people.
1: Well, you're sweet. You're so sweet to say that. They're local indie rock superstars. I've seen them 10 times at Bumbershoot.
0: Yeah.
1: As a supporting one of the smaller stages.
0: Death Cab for Cutie was already a band that people were kind of like, they're neat, but they've been around a bit.
1: You know, we're talking, you know, Orville Peck.
0: I don't know that.
1: I've heard of De La Soul.
0: Here, let's hear a little Orville Peck.
1: You got a little Orville Peck?
0: I got all of it, yeah.
1: Oh, wow.
0: Laura and Mike pulled all this stuff.
3: After

0: I'm sitting there and I'm listening to Orville Peck
1: for $155.
0: My ticket stub says general admission,
1: right?
0: $550. I'm like, I don't know.
1: And that's the thing. For $155, I'll go see. I mean, I'd pay that to go see Bonnie Raitt, you know, Jethro Tull, Steve mm-hmm. Winwood, whomever, Sonic Youth, Lou Reed, Black Crowes, The Killers, bands I've seen at Bumbershoot.
2: Sure.
1: For $155.
2: Japanese breakfast.
1: Huh?
2: That's what's called.
1: Is that included with your ticket? I don't mind Fish in the Morning. Is that a band?
2: It's a band.
1: Again, this is not for me. I get that it's not for me.
2: You're saying it's not for you as if it's for someone else.
1: There must.
2: Who's it for?
1: There must be an audience for the audience.
3: Japanese breakfast. I love her.
1: I had a feeling. You love these
3: I've
1: guys?
3: Seen her like 3 times in concert.
1: It's a her. It's not a band?
3: It's a band. She fronts it. Okay. Her husband is in it too.
1: I'm sure. Yeah. I don't mean to demean them. I'm sure they're fabulous.
3: Oh, no, go ahead.
2: $155.
1: No, again, I get it.
3: I saw her at Zoo Tunes last summer. I'm trying to think. That was probably like $50.
2: It's a lot of money. $155 is more than Disney.
1: Well, that's
2: more
1: the thing.
2: More than Disney.
1: And to be fair to Bumbershoot,
2: you don't even get to see Olaf.
1: He's coming up. Yeah. He's going to be off the ticket today. All concerts these days are ridiculous. People pay $300, $400, $500, $600 to go see just about anybody of note.
2: You want to go
1: these
2: see,
1: days?
2: Honestly, you want to go see Bruce and get good seats?
1: Oh, I know.
2: $5,000. You want to go see Taylor Swift? $20,000.
1: I know. I hear
2: people pay insane amounts of money for tickets these days.
1: Well, you know, Bob Dylan has played Bumbershoot over the years, right?
2: I went to the last time he was here. Was it 2011? I'm trying to remember.
1: At Bumbershoot?
2: At Bumbershoot.
1: Okay, yeah.
2: I went to see Bob Dylan.
1: Yeah.
2: I went because I got free tickets. It was through the station, and sure, they gave me free tickets for the kind of job that we have.
1: And
2: it wasn't worth it.
1: It wasn't your grandfather's Bob Dylan.
2: The free ticket was not worth the price.
1: Because he's a different Bob Dylan than you expect.
2: We watched, right? My wife and I, we were married at the time. We were newly married. We were watching Bob Dylan, and we went with another couple friend of ours, and we're all sitting there, and we're watching. We're waiting because it's Bob Dylan. I want to be able to say in my lifetime, I saw Bob Dylan, right? And then he gets up on stage. I'm like, this is it? This is the guy that everybody talks about? And I actually felt bad. I wonder if there was a Silver Alert situation out there and that he got lost because...
1: Oh, buddy.
2: No, I'm being dead serious.
1: I know you are.
2: What I was seeing on the stage did not look like somebody who fully understood where he was. And this is a long time ago. Is he still with us?
1: He's playing 2 shows at Chateau Saint Michel this summer. I'm telling you.
2: He's with us, God
1: bless
2: him. He's
1: playing 2 shows. That was my question. If Bob Dylan can come play Chateau Saint Michel,
2: sure.
1: Why can't you get Bob Dylan to be the headliner at Bumbershoot?
2: Well, he was.
1: Why can't? But
2: it was horrible.
1: But for you?
2: It was very bad.
1: He's going to sell two.
2: Everyone unanimously. Everyone I talked to, and I said, "What did you think of that? You're huge. You got a shirt on with his face," and they went, "That's horrible."
1: Yeah. It's not for everybody.
2: I mean, this is just my opinion.
1: That's the wrong example. But, I mean, give me, for $155, give me some names I'm proud to see.
2: Yeah.
1: Give me some folks I want to go see.
2: A lot of money.
1: Heart's still alive. They're in town. Heart's not playing.
2: You know what?
1: Get Alice in Chains. Get Soundgarden to come back
2: and
1: play.
2: I'd give Bob Dylan another chance.
1: Would you?
2: I'd go see him again.
1: Would you pay $155?
2: No, if the ticket were free, if Chateau Saint Michel wanted us to come and, like, and watch and make a judgment.
1: Sure.
2: And we got a little Saint Blanc on the way.
1: There you go.
2: I might watch it.
1: You know, I would go see these bands at Bumbershoot. But
2: for what price, though? A real price, not just a fake one.
1: If they offered I really don't care about these bands ticket at $20, I'd go.
2: Sure.
1: It would probably do me good to see Japanese breakfast cereal
2: Japanese
1: or whatever.
2: Breakfast.
1: Sure.
2: Yeah.
1: Probably do me a world of good to expand my musical horizons.
2: Sure.
1: And see some of these bands I have no interest or have never heard of.
3: I'll make you a playlist, Spike.
1: I bet there's some quality music happening. But for $155 to take a chance?
2: $150 is a lot. That's a big ask.
1: In this economy?
2: Yeah, it's a big ask. All right, well, it's coming up. So if you guys are interested.
1: We have Mike pull 28 songs. We played 2 of them. I love you, buddy. Welcome to Laura's World.
3: It's called hazing, Spike. You have to let me do it.
2: All right, we got a lot more coming up.
1: Did you pull the George Clinton ISO? Do you have the Sheryl Crow?
2: What do we got coming up next? We got some good stuff.
1: We'll be right back with more of the best of the Jake and Spike Show, Cairo News Radio.
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2: All right, welcome back to the show. Great news for heavyset folks. Amazon is getting into the weight loss game. Did you see the story, Spike?
1: Saw this story.
2: Amazon, GLP-1s, they call them.
1: That's your Ozempic and those...
2: Your Wegovy's. 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That's your Ozempic. That's your...
1: Amazembic. Have they trademarked that yet?
2: What'd you call it?
1: Amazembic.
2: That's perfect.
1: We should trademark that and sell it back.
2: And sell it to them.
1: Yeah.
2: Quick, download that. Where do people get websites these days?
1: It's still GoDaddy. You know what? It's not GoDaddy. Don't get me started on that, because I bought what I thought was a website domain on GoDaddy.
2: This is the one I'm thinking of?
1: No, I don't think so.
2: Is it recently?
1: Yeah.
2: Is it related to baseball?
1: It was.
2: Okay, then what?
1: The M's TV. What, right?
2: Tell people this story. I don't even know this yet, but now I'm excited because I can tell where it's going, and I'm thinking it's going to be funny.
1: I get this brainstorm one morning, right at the start of baseball season. The Mariners announcing this channel, Mariners TV. I said, M's TV. How's nobody got M's TV?
2: And you even said, I even remember you saying it. You did the little MTV thing.
1: Right. I want my M's TV.
2: Yes.
1: And so I went on what I thought used to be the gold standard for buying a website, which was GoDaddy.com. Okay, and I put in a bid, and it's accepted for mstv.com, and I get an email back from a broker. And what I've done is I've bought the right to have GoDaddy sell me, negotiate on my behalf.
2: Shut it.
1: With the owner of mstv.com.
2: Which is already owned.
1: Already owned.
2: Okay. That's ridiculous.
1: I'm not buying it from somebody who was squatting on it. I am now paying GoDaddy a fee to negotiate with the guy.
2: Is that real?
1: Yes.
2: That to me is like a surveillance pricing thing.
1: That's I'm like, you got to be kidding me. I complain. It's like, this is complete bait and switch.
2: We have so much mob stuff we could be doing today. That's a mob tactic.
1: It's a mob tactic. It'd be a shame. Yeah, it'd be a shame if you had a website with something happened to it. I couldn't believe it.
2: That's exactly, you're interested. That's why you're buying it. You think you're buying it. So can I ask how much you paid for the right to negotiate to pay?
1: $99.
2: You paid $100?
1: Well, I thought I was buying mstv.com. I said, that's not unreasonable.
2: Because you bought it right at the start of the show.
1: Right.
2: We heard it in a news break, and you went, oh, man, I got a great idea.
1: It's mine. I'm going to contact the Mariner Network and see if they want to buy MSTV.
2: If they want to partner on this.
1: They want to partner
2: bingo,
1: on this.
2: Bingo, bango, bongo.
1: Right? Dude, that's what I do.
2: It'd be a shame something happened to your website.
1: Nice little website you got there, yeah. But I bought the right.
2: Because it is a better name, MSTV.
1: I bought the right to negotiate, for them to negotiate on my behalf. I thought that's what you did.
2: I thought that's what
1: GoDaddy.com is.
2: Isn't that what this is? I'm typing into you. That's the negotiation. Then you give me a price and I'm paying it.
1: A lawyer pays. You pay a lawyer a retainer for the right to negotiate a price with a lawyer. What the hell?
2: That's kind of what a lawyer does. Yeah.
1: I don't understand business.
2: That is what a lawyer does. You do pay a retainer to a lawyer who then charges you hourly.
1: Yeah, but you're not paying the first hour is negotiating his price. I'm paying you to negotiate with you.
2: I hear what you're saying. I hear what you're saying.
1: I felt so violated.
2: You should feel violated because it's a good idea, and you should
1: to be completely transparent. Mm-hmm. I've complained, and they refunded my $99.
2: Good.
1: So I don't want to.
2: So it's available. Hold on a second.
1: I can buy it now for
2: $35.
1: I just bought it for $35.
2: No, thanks.
1: Some other guy dropped out.
2: What are we talking about? We're talking about fat drugs.
1: We're talking about fat drugs.
2: Fat drugs.
1: Yeah, Amazon.
2: Amazon. What are they doing? Amazon has a... You can just subscribe now to Amazon, and they'll just like...
1: Well, that's what
2: make
1: Amazon...
2: Make you skinny?
1: That's what Amazon does. They buy a company and take out the middleman.
2: Amazon's amazing.
1: Because when... You know, I talked about a year ago when my kid's wedding anniversary is coming up this week. 1 year ago.
2: Congrats.
1: And the missus and I...
2: This week?
1: This week. A
2: Congrats.
1: Year ago this week.
2: That's amazing.
1: Yeah. They're no longer newlyweds after this week. We got on the sauce to lose weight before the wedding.
2: Most people stop drinking. Just kidding.
1: Yeah, I've met my son-in-law. I love the guy.
2: I have met your son-in-law.
1: I love the guy. He's
2: a brewery
1: guy. See? What'd I tell you? We're out of time. Amazon, that's what they do. They buy up companies and they take out the middleman. So now Amazon, which already does Amazon prescriptions,
2: yeah.
1: You can already get prescriptions through Amazon. They now can offer you these weight loss drugs through Amazon. And there's a telemed where you speak to, I guess, an Amazon doctor.
2: Is it even a real doctor or is it just an AI guy? It's probably got to be real.
1: Oh, man, that's a great question.
2: Could be an AI. You'd never know the difference.
1: Could be. You might get better advice, too.
2: What does that look like, too? You stand up with a doctor, he just looks at you, and he goes, turn you around. You're fat.
1: If it's anything like we went through, you take a photo of yourself.
2: Really?
1: You give your medical history.
2: Shirt on, shirt off.
1: Shirt off.
2: Really?
1: Yeah. They want to know what they're dealing
3: with. Are you sure it was a weight loss drug online company site?
1: It was in Bogota, Colombia.
2: He does not have a good track record with online things.
1: I'm telling you.
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11: ABC News, I'm Chuck Sievertson. A record number of people are traveling back from Memorial Day destinations, an especially congested time right now on the roads, the experts say, and so does ABC's Melissa Don in Los Angeles.
12: Traffic is picking up, and especially across Southern California, there's no surprise that the roadways along the beaches and the coast, that's where we are seeing the most slowdowns as traffic starts to pick up with the millions of people who chose to drive for this long weekend. And of course, many are beginning their commutes back home.
11: Gasoline prices are at record highs in more than a dozen states, says Gas Buddy. Wall Street markets were closed for Memorial Day, but stock futures went higher and oil prices dipped after President Trump mentioned progress in talks with Iran to reopen the Strait of Hormuz. Where 50,000 people are evacuated in Orange County, California, fire officials say a crew has cut the risk of a major explosion at a damaged toxic chemical tank at an aircraft plant in Garden Grove. This is ABC News. 27 people developed sore throats near a luxury department store in Tokyo's posh Ginza shopping area today after a person allegedly sprayed something into the air, according to Tokyo Fire Department officials. Nobody was seriously hurt. No arrest reported. Elected officials in Ponca City, Oklahoma, vow to get to the bottom of a mystery that has people checking the bottoms of their feet. More on that from ABC's Jim Ryan.
13: On nearly every outdoor surface in the town north of Oklahoma City, the black powder is unavoidable.
14: We've gone to pick up our granddaughter from school, and she looks like she's come out of a coal mine playing on the playground.
13: Travis Kirby used to work at the Continental Carbon Company just south of town and says the soot is coming from there. The company paid $10.5 million in 2009 to settle a lawsuit related to the problem. This time, city officials and state regulators say they found no evidence of a link between Continental Carbon and the black dust in Ponca City.
11: Chuck Sievertson, ABC News.
15: Aurora Avenue, anger and frustration. Residents fed up with gun violence. More on that story, but first, here's Nate Connors at the traffic desk.
16: Thank you, Derek. This report brought to us by the Seattle Mariners. Up in Marysville, we've got a collision. It's actually closer to Smoky Point, South 5, just past State Route 531. This one's blocking the left lane, and from there, we have scattered backups all the way into Everett. So right now, Arlington to Everett is a 40-minute trip, about a 25-minute delay. Out in Sultan, westbound 2, or heading that way, rather, we've got a solid backup between Indy Index in Sultan this afternoon. Down at Thurston and Pearson counties, heavy rain has now joined the afternoon commute. And North 5, we've got 13 miles of scattered backups between Olympia and DuPont. Olympia to Tacoma, it'll take you 55 minutes now. South 5, at Bridgeport Way there in JBLM, we've got a fairly new collision that's blocked three left lanes. Your bumper-to-bumper is starting at 84th. Westbound 90 east of the mountains, we're heavy from Cleellum into Easton, and from there it's scattered backups to Ketchelis Lake. So Ellensburg to North Bend is a 2-hour and 20-minute drive. That's a little over a 1-hour delay. The express toll lanes are open all day, free all day, that is, on 405 and 167. 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
15: Good afternoon. I'm Derek Wing. A message to the city of Seattle from people who live around Aurora Avenue North. Do something about the nonstop gunfire and violence endangering their families. Cairo News Radio's John Rep has the latest.
1: Sound is what neighbors say happens on a near weekly basis. Most recently, the weekend shootout near the Burgermaster at 98th with 40 shell casings recovered.
2: Shots were fired. I mean, I can't even tell you how many.
1: Rudy Pantoja recalling that to Cairo 7. City residents have now installed several large steel planters to block off side streets. Mayor Katie Wilson says the city is increasing emphasis patrols and deploying its gun violence reduction unit. John Rep, Cairo News Radio.
15: A powerful tribute in the skies this weekend as a family and friends honored Alex Keene, a hiker who died on Mount Pew, with a memorial skydive Sunday. Cairo 7 TV's Jake Chapman reports.
3: Keene went missing a few weeks ago while on a hike on Mount Pew. A few days after he was reported missing, Snohomish rescue crews found Alex's body several hundred feet down the mountainside. His co-worker, Joe Sheepasil Cornejo, was a part of that search.
17: It was awful. It was really sad, but we were just also really happy to be able to get him back and bring him home.
3: Besides creating a GoFundMe to help with funeral costs, Alex's family is encouraging the public to donate to Snohomish search and rescue crews for bringing him back home.
15: Tacoma police are celebrating the impressive first weeks of Canine Charlie, who's already made a name for himself on the streets. In just a month and a half, Charlie has helped officers recover ditched weapons and even found a suspect hiding in an outdoor refrigerator.
18: Get out! Show me your hands! You're gonna get bit! You understand me?
19: Okay.
18: Keep your hands up!
19: Okay.
18: Keep your hands up!
15: Canine Charlie has captures in 6 weeks, but off duty, Charlie is all puppy, spending his downtime chasing birds and squirrels in the backyard. Your Memorial Day forecast, periods of rain today with a high of 61. Tomorrow, some showers with a high of 63. Currently, 58 degrees in downtown Seattle. 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
20: Greg Tomlin and Tim Gatos in on the John Curley Show. It is May 25th, 2026. Hope you're having a meaningful Memorial Day. We're here on Cairo Radio Live. Thank you so much for joining us. We have a jam-packed show here. Coming up, we're going to talk about AI and existential dread, and we'll also ask the question, can a guy who once starred on a reality TV show called I'm a Celebrity, Get Me Out of Here, really become mayor of one of America's biggest cities? That and much more on a busy day here. Tim, good to see you, my friend.
21: Great to see you. This is fun.
20: Yes, it is.
21: Always good to be with you, Greg.
20: I just flew back this morning from Nevada, where I attended my niece's high school graduation. And I am tanned, rested, and ready. It was 90 degrees down there, and I came back to like classic overcast skies, 58 degrees.
21: Oh,
20: I couldn't be happier to be home.
21: Oh, my goodness.
20: Yes, but first, what are we going to do on the show today?
21: Well, I'll tell you, we've got, as you said, a great show for you today. Excited right now to have Chris Novoselic join us. He is an entrepreneur. He founded a band in the 80s. Called Nirvana. He also founded a new political party called the Cascade Party recently. And we're so glad to have Chris join us today here live on Cairo News. Chris, how you doing? Good to see you again.
22: Hi, Tim. Hi, Greg. Thanks for having me.
21: Well, I tell you, you know, I was reading an article in the Seattle Times recently, just a couple weeks ago, talked about how there isn't really great organization in bringing candidates in our state, our city, our county together and talking from more of the kind of quote unquote kind of moderate or quote unquote centrist here wing of our county, our city, and our state. And you know, Chris, that, you know, Democrats have really dominated in our state for a long time. And I would say maybe in the last 10 to 15 years, the further left has dominated in Olympia, in King County, in the city of Seattle. And as I noted here recently, a local entrepreneur, Howard Wright, who owns the Space Needle, his family, he lamented how there really isn't a lot of organization and bringing good candidates to bear in our state, in our city. And there are some rumblings. And of course, with the Cascade Party and the things that you're doing, I want to kind of dive into that a little bit. What do we need to do here in our state, in our city, to bring better candidates to bear so that we can bring common sense solutions to what's happening here in the state of Washington?
22: Well, I used to be a Democrat. I was chair of the Wakayakum County Democrats for over 3 years. And I left in 2009, and I saw that with the changes that were occurring in the party. And it's just, when I was in the Democrats, Christine Gregoire was the governor, and she made these comments recently about Olympia having a spending problem. And that's due to, just like you described, Tim, it's the activist left has captured and taken over the Democratic Party, and people really need to recognize that. And so if you look at the races, you know, we started an election year here. Filing week is behind us. And a lot of the races are D on D, Democrat on Democrat. And that means that there's the activist left incumbent is being challenged by a more moderate Democrat. And then in a couple of races, we have a Cascade Party. We have Jeff Kelly in the 33rd district and Logan Evans in the 47th. And Jeff Kelly is Cascade and Logan Evans is Cascade Democrat. So that's just working with our ballot here in the state. And they're taking on incumbents who are activist left. They come out of like the nonprofit world, the activist world, and it's trying to bring some more balance into the legislature.
21: Yeah. There is an effort, I know, in San Francisco over the last 4 or 5 years that was kind of a behind the scenes effort to really create a cadre, a cohort, coalition that brings together kind of, as I said, a moderate viewpoint, centrist, common sense, because of course we all have seen what's going on in San Francisco, which we're seeing a lot of those similar things now happen in Seattle and the state of Washington. And there are some rumblings I'm hearing, and maybe you're hearing them too, and maybe a part of them, Chris, where there needs to be a more organized effort to bring these into the, you know, essentially the mainstream of our state to bring. And I know you're doing that with the Cascade Party. Are there other ways that you think we need to do this in the state of Washington?
22: Well, last year in 2025, like the moderate and the business community had a bad election, and the activists left are organized, they're motivated. And so what was the old way of doing things? Like the business community would raise $1 million, hire a consultant, and then send out a bunch of direct mail, either promoting their candidate or trashing the candidates they oppose. And that just doesn't work anymore. And so it was, you know, San Francisco was in really bad shape. And just look at the streets and what was going on, and the policies weren't working. And so it wasn't about moderate or centrism as much as it was about seeing your own eyes telling you that things are broken, and you see all this suffering and neglect on the streets. And so in San Francisco, there was a group started called Neighbors for a Better San Francisco. And they got rid of the old model, the PAC model, that elite model, and they have a political operation. And so that's what's going on in Seattle with the business community. They're just going to be more active as a political effort, and just take some of those lessons that the activist left are doing. It's just like, yeah, go get those ballots, register those voters, and then just have a more of a, like a traditional, you know, or a grassroots campaign.
21: Yeah, how does that interact with your efforts with the Cascade Party? Are those complementary to each other? Are they?
22: They're complementary because we are a political association. And so there's the two dominant parties in the state. In the Cascade Party, we are a recognized party. We have access to the same campaign finance rules as Republicans and Democrats. And we are a true blue party, like the way we're organized. We have our own private independent social media, and that's how we associate. That's how you become a member. You join our social media and you become part of a party, and that gives you access to the privileges of membership and how to participate. And so we're excited about our candidates. Jeff Kelly's in the 33rd, Logan Evans in the 47th. And there's also those D on D races too, because of the ballot design in Washington State. Our elections are effectively nonpartisan. Those are just that's a descriptive name next to a ballot, next to a name, like a party name. It could be a description, right? And there's a disclaimer on the ballot, so nothing really precludes us from working with some of these more centrist Democrats.
20: Chris, thanks so much again for joining the show. Greg here. I think of this line from W.B. Yeats' 1919 poem, The Second Coming: things fall apart and the center cannot hold. That's a quote that sort of summarizes. Have you heard that quote before?
22: Yeah.
20: I can't help but think that summarizes the time that we inhabit right now in this modern age in 2026 America. But what gives you hope, though, at this time, that something like the Cascade Party, which kind of more aligns itself with the center and farther apart from the extremes, can really kind of gain traction in a hyper polarized moment where it's algorithm driven, social media driven. And, you know, the center, which I've found myself more towards the past 5 to 10 years, seems to be more full of nuance, a healthy level of tension between the two sides. Is less black and white, is less all in, all out. But what makes you think that is a winning message at this point in time? And have you seen it start to gain more and more traction and in sort of an incrementalist type of way?
22: Well, people are, they're not happy with the way things are going, and they're frustrated. And there's a lot of narratives out there. There are these dominant narratives. And so it's up to each individual to break free from that. And like, you know, you get put, you know, social media, you get these messages pushed on you. And so if you could just kind of break out of that and look at your own life, your family and your community, your friends, and don't get pulled into these narratives and start obsessing on politics, right? And so this is an invitation, like Cascade Parties, to just hit an invitation to live your best life, right? And yeah, there's problems out there. Gasoline costs too much, and that affects every other kind of, that affects the economy, like transportation, agriculture, heating, all those things. And so how do we lower prices? And so we need to have that discussion. And what are we paying for in government? Like, what are the measurable results, right? So they increased taxes by $8-9 billion in Olympia, but, you know, they're still suffering on the streets. How do we make our community safer? And are we getting what we're paying for? It's like a transaction. Like, are we getting a good deal with the government? And so when you have a third party, you're packaging the issues for people. You have, there's the Democrats with the donkey. There's the Republicans with the elephant. Well, the Cascade Party has the owl, right? And so, you know, there's so many policy choices out there. And so when voters, they look at the ballot, they're looking for a cue. And so like, hey, I'm going to give this owl a try because I like what they're saying. And this is something different. And another thing that third parties do and new parties is we bring new issues into the public debate. And so we're challenging these candidates, these incumbents, and we're saying, hey, what's going on in Olympia? Like, where are the measurable results? They're falling short, right? What's going on with our money, right?
21: Chris, I really appreciate how you have taken this passion. And I love the fact that you said it. This is just about us having a inspired life where we're living our best life. And I resonate with that. I think there's so many people who are so disillusioned with the all in, all out. And it's more of like, what does it look like to see our communities flourish and thrive and, you know, move away from some of that just hate filled politics that we're seeing? And I know when you go out publicly, you talk about this. In fact, I'd love to, I know we just got a couple minutes left here, but you've got a conversation coming up with your buddy Kim Thayil from Soundgarden.
22: Right.
21: That's a conversation coming up. He's got a memoir coming out. You were part of their celebration at the Rock and Roll Hall of Fame a few months ago, which was pretty cool.
22: Yeah, and we're doing this discussion at Elliott Page Books. It's sold out live tonight. Sold out. We're just going to discuss music and our experience in the music world. It's not going to be political, which is fine. It doesn't have to be all political. What I was saying before, like, let's just lower the tension down a notch. And that is like really the overarching thing with Cascade Party. It's just like, hey, we're not peddling anxiety here. We're looking into the issues. We're offering solutions. And hey, we've got this. And so enjoy your life, live your best life with your family, your friends, and your community. And it's anxiety is such a political commodity, and it's just like, I don't have any time for it. I'm free. My mind, I'm a free man. I've emancipated myself. I don't buy these narratives, right?
21: Yeah.
22: And then I go and I just hang out with my wife and my family and do my thing. And you know, like with social media, when people are so obsessed, they're like, wow, and it gets visceral and just like, are you really that kind of person? Mm. Like, you know, let it go.
21: How does your music now play a part of that, what you're describing?
22: The music that I'm doing?
21: Yeah.
22: I've been playing accordion and a fingerstyle acoustic guitar around the house every day.
4: Yes,
22: so, love it. Kim and I were in a band. And so was Matt from Soundgarden, Third Secret, 3RD Secret. And we made two records. And, you know, they're out there. It's streaming if you want to hear it. And it's like you can hear a lot of different influences. Like Matt and Kim and I, we're at a place where we can do whatever we want musically. And we did.
4: Chris, I'd be remiss if I wasn't able to get in a music question as well. I know you've kind of turned to be, you know, very civic minded lately, especially with your involvement with the Cascade Party. But and I know there is some crossover here, too, which we're kind of alluding to. But the question I'm chomping at the bit to ask you is the current state of music. I think back to the pinnacle of Nirvana. I was just a 12-year-old kid, but Nevermind made a huge impression on me. And, you know, Kurt Cobain being the primary songwriter and lyricist, but at the same time, the group, as I understand it, would frequently build arrangements together and work together as a band also in the writing process. What do you make of the current state of popular music, where you have songwriting by committee, mass-produced, content-driven, and this conversation between music as content or music as art?
22: It just depends on, like, so good art invites the viewer to participate. It's an invitation. Good art invites you into its own world, right? So it's up to you to accept the invitation. So if you want to listen to AI slop or some, like, shallow popular music, pardon me for saying it's shallow. And there's still a lot of music to discover, especially if you're like 16 years old, mm-hmm. right? Like, wow. Like when I was 16 years old, I was discovering the Beatles and Black Sabbath. That music was already like 10 years old, 15 years old. But then, right? So you can, you know, the younger you are, I'm 61. Now I'm getting into like Sun Ra, which is like avant jazz with some funky undertones, S-U-N-R-A. Sun Ra. And so also I listen to a turntable, so I can go to Easy Street Records or my favorite record store. There's other, you know, Georgetown Records, there's other record stores in Seattle, not, you know, but and then take a chance and buy something and experiment with music. You could listen, they'll let you listen at the record store, then you put it on your turntable and you listen you listen to the music. I have a turntable in my living room. I sit down on the couch. I put it on. I got the speaker set up and I listen.
4: Mm. Well, you know what? It just struck me as you were talking there is there is more crossover between music and the Cascade Party and this idea of centrism or the center can or cannot hold. And that is music is something that brings people together when done best, and that it's not tailor-made necessarily to the left or to the right. I grew up in a conservative Christian home. I loved Nirvana growing up. And I'm sure there were progressives on the other side of the spectrum that were also huge Nirvana fans. And so I wonder if that has somehow played into your political ideology coming from that music background where people of all sides can sort of appreciate this the same thing.
22: You know, it's just an invitation. I know somebody who told me that they don't listen to Ted Nugent because they don't like his politics. I'm just like, well, you lose. I mean, I love Ted Nugent music. I mean, it's just great. It rocks. The guitar playing is really good. And again, it's just like with you get into these narratives and they're consuming you. Are you consuming art? Are you consuming politics? Or is it consuming you? Right? And so many people are obsessed that they should just really even get out of politics. And they get it. Then they buy these narratives. And they're getting bad information too. It's like, is that really true? Mm-hmm. Or it's rumor and gossip, which is an age old human attribute. Yeah. Right? They're just spreading rumor and gossip. Like, that's not a fact. You don't know what you're talking about. Right?
21: Chris, really appreciate you joining us today. Thank you so much for taking the time. Really inspired by what you're doing in our state. And I know there's a lot of people who are listening who say, you know what? I want to be a part of something that moves this thing forward in a positive way in our state. And for with the Cascade Party, where can people go and learn more about what you're doing?
22: CascadeParty.org.
21: CascadeParty.org. Chris, thank you so much for joining us. Hope you have a great rest of your Memorial Day weekend.
22: Thanks, Greg. Thanks, Tim.
21: Thank you.
4: 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Lots more coming up on Cairo Radio, but first let's send it on over to the real-time traffic desk and Nate Connors.
16: All right, Greg. We've got trouble on the water this afternoon. Clinton Ferry Terminal, a two-hour wait for drivers. Kingston reporting a three-hour wait for drivers. South 5 through JBLM at Bridgeport. Got a collision block in three left lanes. We're about 45 minutes into this. Your bumper-to-bumper backup starts near South 74th. Tacoma to Olympia, just under an hour, 55 minutes. It's also 55 minutes from Olympia to Tacoma. We're solid between Lacey and DuPont, and then your bumper-to-bumper at Thorn Lane up to our crash scene at Bridgeport. Up in Marysville, we cleared that collision South 5 at State Route 531. That's actually up in Smoky Point, and the backup starts near 531 into Everett. Those are scattered backups, and Smoky Point to Everett right now is a half-hour commute. That's double the norm. If you're coming back from Eastern Washington, westbound 2, we've got a solid 10-mile backup between Index and Sultan, and westbound 90, it is real heavy between Clee Ellum and Easton. From there, you'll slowly thin out. By the time you hit Ketchless Lake, you're in the clear. Ellensburg to North Bend, though, is 2 hours and 35 minutes. That's an hour and 20 minutes delay. And really, the rest of our map, looking pretty good. Cairo News Radio, real-time traffic. I'm Nate Connors.
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15: Good afternoon. I'm Derek Wing. Investigators say a 16-year-old was gunned down last night as his girlfriend looked on. This happened in Parkland, and detectives need your help solving the crime. Cairo News Radio's John Rep with the story.
1: This took place along Sheridan Avenue South just after 7 p.m. last night.
33: Multiple calls were received reporting that a male had been shot and was lying in the roadway. Deputies responded to the scene and immediately began life-saving efforts.
1: Pierce County Sheriff's Deputy Carly Capetto says the teenager died at the scene. Witnesses say the 16-year-old was walking with his girlfriend when a car pulled up, robbed him, and then shot him before speeding away. She's asking anyone with tips to contact them. John Rep, Cairo News Radio.
15: A suspect is in custody connected to a deadly stabbing in Tacoma. Police there say officers found a man with a stab wound last night around 8:30 and later traced the incident to the 1200 block of South M Street. They say a woman was taken into custody and booked into the Pierce County Jail. In sports, the Seattle Sounders fell 1-0 to Los Angeles FC Sunday night at BMO Stadium. Seattle held strong defensively for most of the match, but LAFC finally broke through in the 85th minute.
0: Boyd hits the deck! Towers there! Timothy Tillman!
15: That sound curdled courtesy of Major League Soccer. The Sounders go on a 7-week break with the rest of MLS as FIFA World Cup 2026 makes its way into North America. Seattle will host 6 matches. The Sounders will recommence regular season competition on July 16th when the team faces the Portland Timbers at Lumen Field. In baseball tonight, the Mariners face the A's in Sacramento. First pitch is at 6:40 p.m. And now, from the real-time traffic desk, here's Nate Connors.

0: And then bumper to bumper starting from Thorn Lane up to our crash scene at Bridgeport. Here in Seattle, things are looking pretty good. North 5 got a brief backup there at the I-90 interchange. Again, approaching the Ship Canal Bridge. Plan on 15 minutes to get through this. South 5 is wide open. Up north, Smoky Point to Everett is a half-hour commute. You've got scattered backups starting before State Route 531 down to the Snohomish River. And the express toll lanes on 405 and 167, they are free all day. Cairo News Radio, real-time traffic. I'm Nate Connors.
1: Now to the weather, where we can expect periods of rain for the rest of today, a high of 61. Tomorrow, some showers with a high of 63. It's currently 55 degrees in downtown Seattle. I'm Derek Wing, Cairo News Radio.
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3: It's Greg Tama and Tim Gatos in on the John Curley Show. 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
4: Greg, you know, it seems like every other day Seattle is making national headlines, not always for great reasons.
3: For all the wrong reasons, you're going to say?
4: It discourages me. It's a bummer. You know, someone who lives in Seattle, I've lived here, you know, my whole adult life, and you know, it's one of those things. It's like, ah, oh, man, I just saw Elon Musk actually retweeted a tweet like an hour ago from an L.A. mayoral candidate talking about how there are 40,000 homeless are going to for the Olympics are going to come up to Seattle because, you know, there's a lot of resources for them up here. It's like, oh, man, we're always making news for some of the wrong reasons. And you and I, we were talking before the program today about how a lot of times there's a lot of extremes even in this conversation, right? Where in a lot of ways we talk to people who aren't from Seattle and they're like, oh my goodness, Seattle is like, can you even walk around?
3: I'll tell you, I don't mean to interject here, but I'm going to anyway. When I was in Nevada over the weekend, and yeah, there were some people from the Seattle area there for my niece's high school graduation. But yeah, people in that state are talking about the problems in Seattle, the business climate, the homeless issue, as well as LA. It seems to be at the front of a lot of people's conscience right now. And it's just fascinating to get sort of an outsider's perspective on things that are going on in our backyard.
4: And I always feel like there's always these conversations around like when it's about this, it's always an extreme. It's either like, oh, there's nothing to see here. It's everything's great and fine. Like, you know, Ferguson the other day was like, we're a world-class city, nothing else to see here. Or it's like, this is the worst place ever. And you can't even walk down the street. And usually the truth is somewhere, you know, in between that. And, you know, it's interesting. I bring that up because, you know, I was inspired by Chris Novoselic, who was just with us in the first hour, founder of Nirvana, bassist of Nirvana, and some of his just inspiring actions that he's taken with the Cascade Party. So I had this epic day in Seattle on Saturday.
3: Ooh, do tell.
4: I mean, it was, I'm still like, just kind of like, oh my goodness. It felt like 10 years ago, like peak Seattle. And, you know, for those of you who have never tuned in, when I'm filling in here, I've got a wife and four daughters, 16, 15, 12, and 10. We lived downtown Seattle for 15 years. And then we kind of, as we had another child, we moved up to Queen Anne, and now we're up in the Lake City area. And we did a Seattle day on Saturday, and it was unbelievable. And I've got to shout it from the rooftops, Greg. I mean, it was, okay. You know, one, it was just obviously a beautiful day. We decided to go down to the waterfront and see, now that the waterfront is completely done, walk around. And so we, you know, we parked up near Pike Place. And, you know, we're seven blocks away from waterfront, walk down there. We only,
3: Tim, already you're rolling the dice a little bit, walking seven blocks.
4: Yeah. So that's why I brought that up, okay. Because we walked into the waterfront and we only got three waifs of weed, which was great. Cause last time it was
3: three
4: like 12.
3: Okay.
4: We only got three waifs. And my 10-year-old was like, I'm high as a kite. just kidding. So we walked around the waterfront, which was super cool, super mm-hmm. beautiful. Mm-hmm. And we're walking around, we're listening to music. And it was just that, you know, people were having a great time enjoying one another. And then

0: And then we were going up to Climate Pledge Arena for Stars on Ice.
1: Oh.
0: So this is like all the Olympic, you know, the Olympic team who won all the figure skating from the Winter Olympics earlier. They were doing their big exhibition at Climate Pledge later that night. And so we're walking back up to our car and we're like, hey, you know, guys, what do we want to eat? Let's get something to eat before, you know, we got to go up to the ice skating program. And my kids were like, we want a burger. We want the best burger. We were literally walking by El Gaucho, you know, there in Belltown. And I'm like, guys, my kids had never been to El Gaucho before. But I was like, guys, they have the best burger in town in El Gaucho. I call them and I said, hey, can you do a burger for kid? Because usually they only serve it in the bar. Of course, I've got kids under 21. And they're like, yes, absolutely. We'll hook you guys up. They gave us a table at you know, one of their really nice tables next to the piano guy who's playing songs from La La Land. And the whole restaurant was singing. He played Hey Jude from Paul McCartney. Stars.
1: Yeah, go ahead.
0: And then we head up to Climate Pledge and have a great time. Alyssa Liu, you know, the quad god, they were all there. And then we head up to Salt and Straw for a little midnight ice cream on top of Queen Anne. Okay. I'm telling you, it was like this. It was like one of the most idyllic Saturday Seattle storybook evenings. It was like, you know what? This is why we live at this place. This place is amazing.
1: I'm glad you're sharing this story.
0: You're about to poop on this story.
1: I'm not going to poop on it.
0: You're being like Triumph the Insult Coma Dog right now.
1: I will say, when it comes to fiercely critiquing Seattle, I would put you at the top of the list in terms of, we can call each other friends, right? We're not just coworkers.
0: Greg, do you even have to ask that?
1: Have we ever texted outside of a work-related text? Maybe once or twice. So that qualifies as a true and real friendship, deep and sincere, right?
0: It does.
1: Okay. But so are you ever conflicted then when you have experiences like that, but you also read, you can also see the bad stuff happening at the same time, and you also frequent circles that I can imagine are also fiercely critical of what's happening in Seattle right now, whether it's the business climate, the homeless population, and so on and so forth. So I'm curious as to why you choose to reveal that story on air. Is it kind of just in an effort to say both things can be true at the same time?
0: Exactly. Because usually it's, and if anyone's listened to, you know, times I've been on air here, you know that I've been, you know, I'm very critical of how we approach our public safety, of how we approach our homelessness crisis, all of those things. And all of those are, my goodness, we've got a long way to go. But I also feel like in the same vein, I want to be truthful and I want to be transparent. I don't want to just like, oh, we had a great experience, but I'm not going to talk about it because you know what? My narrative is Seattle's terrible. So I gotta keep the narrative going. No, I want to be fair, judicious, and honest across the board. And I think that doesn't mean that if we would have walked five blocks over, it would have been a totally different story.
1: Yes.
0: You know what I'm saying? But you know what? This city's worth fighting for.
1: Yes.
0: And that's kind of why I bring that up, because this city is worth fighting for, and there's so many great aspects of it. And my goodness, if we can, we still can talk about the incredibly negative things that are happening that are hurting our city, and still mention the beautiful, flourishing, great things about it.
1: And your story highlights the continuing potential it has to be that kind of place perpetually, and the need to save it from descending more and more into darkness, if I might be poetic. But I had a similar experience to you recently. My wife and I went and saw one of our favorite bands at the historic Showbox Market right there downtown just a few nights ago. Band's called Saint Lucia. And, you know, we live on the east side, so we only make it into the heart of downtown every so often. It's usually for an event like that, a sporting event or a concert and things like that. And we pulled up, found parking very easily. And there was a Salt and Straw right there across from Pike Place Market. It was packed at like 11 p.m. And I'm thinking, this is not a bad sign. Seattle ice cream shop, you know, packed late at night. Lots of concert goers there that were reveling in the night and stuff. And we got back to the east side thinking like that was a great night out in Seattle. And again, worth preserving the great aspects of it that we want to share with our kids and that they can share with their kids too. And that's one of the reasons we fight for it so vociferously and so vocally, because we're afraid of losing those great things.
0: We've got to hold it in tension, right? We've got to hold two truths in tension. And what do you guys think? I'd love to hear what your thoughts are. Let us know. How do we hold those things in tension? The amazing things that we experience in our region, but also the really significant issues that we've got to improve on. Let us know. 888-973-5476. 888-973-5476. We'd love to hear from you and get your thoughts. It's Tim Gatos, Greg Tomlin in on the John Curley Show. Throw it over to Nate at the real-time traffic desk. What's up, Nate?
2: Thank you, Tim. Well, we're just dealing with Memorial Day return traffic today. Otherwise, the rest of our map looking pretty good. So this is what we're dealing with, this long-term collision. It's actually a jackknife semi, South 5 of Bridgeport Way there in Lakewood. It's got two left lanes blocked, and you're bumper-to-bumper starting at 74th Tacoma to Olympia. We're pushing 1 hour. Olympia to Tacoma the other way also at an hour with solid backup between Lacey and DuPont, and then you're bumper to bumper at Thorn Lane up to this crash scene at Bridgeport. Up in Everett, South 5, you're packed at State Route 531 there in Smoky Point all the way down to the Snohomish River. Another brief backup further south at the Boeing Freeway interchange, Smoky Point to Everett, 35 minutes, a 20 minute delay. If you're coming back into town from the east eastern part of the state, westbound 2 has a solid 16 mile backup between Index and Sultan. Westbound 90, we are heavy between Clay Ellum and Easton. Once you get through Easton, though, it's just minor backups up to Ketchless Lake, and then you're in the clear. Ellensburg to North Bend, though, is 2 hours and 35 minutes. That's an hour and 20-minute delay. 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
1: Greg Tomlin and Tim Gatos on the John Curley Show this Memorial Day. Hope you're having a meaningful Memorial Day. Tim, there is a film that is doing gangbusters at the international box office. In its first month of release, it has made almost $800 million. And my kids have been begging me to see it before it leaves theaters. Of course, I am talking about the Michael movie, the Michael Jackson biopic.
0: Wow.
1: You, as a responsible father, would you go take your kids to see what I understand is a major puff piece about one of the greatest artists of our time who has left, I would say, a complicated legacy that the film doesn't exactly dive fully into? I've been debating this, me and my wife. Do we take the kiddos to see the Michael movie?
0: This is so fascinating, you, because you said you were going to bring up a topic and you didn't tell me what it was.
1: I just sprung it on you. I called it an audible.
0: And it's so interesting because literally yesterday, my daughter asked... she wanted to go. She told me this, and and she's like, "Hey, we're coming home." Yesterday, she goes, "Hey, let's play some Michael." And so we're jamming out to some Michael. And it, in my head, and I'm thinking, and I'm just like, "Okay, how do you know? Okay, how do I feel about
1: do
0: this?"
1: I go
0: and
1: full Neverland Ranch right now.
0: And do I explain to my, you know, my 15-year-old, you know, some history? Do we dive into that, or just, you know what? This is good music, man. Like, yes. Here we go. Man, yes. In the Mirror, Billie Jean. Come on. That's a great question. And
1: I'm undecided. I pose that to you, producer Mike, as well, because I feel like the more we become detached from the actual life that Michael Jackson lived, the music is just going to be the thing that lives on. Yeah. And in my kids' hearts, they're obsessed with MJ right now. They love the Jackson 5. They love Thriller. They love all that.
0: Oh, yeah.
1: And I'm like, why overcomplicate it, I guess? It doesn't... Except
0: when they find out, they're going to be like, man, Dad was just such a hypocrite, and he swept stuff under the rug, and what is...
1: Okay, so...
2: Well, real quick, I'll share with you. I've seen the movie.
1: Oh, and, I should have started with
2: and,
1: you. Okay.
2: And the movie is for... folks who thought Bohemian Rhapsody, the Queen biopic, was too spicy. Like, this is, it's bland and flat and flavorless. But I would say to your question, though, take the kids because it's all about the music. It is a production of the music. It is a sanded off corners version of what we think Michael Jackson was, not who he actually was. Okay. Maybe they'll save for the sequel.
0: We need to pose this to our friends listening. What do they think? You know, like, what do you all think?
1: And have you seen it?
0: 888-973-5476 888-973-5476 I can't believe it's actually grossed $800 million.
1: Yeah. It's going to cross a billion probably before it leaves theaters. So the world still has an appetite for MJ and his hits. And yeah, the movie's playing with a loaded deck. When you're starting out with music like that, kind of hard to screw it up. Greg Tomlin, Tim Gatos in on the John Curley Show. Lots more coming up on a busy news day. Let's send it on over to the real-time traffic desk. And Nate Dogg, Nate Connors.
21: Yes, sir. Thanks, Greg. At JBLM, we just cleared that collision. South 5 of Bridgeport Way. So this opens up two left lanes for you, which is good news for those of you stuck in that bumper-to-bumper backup starting almost at 56 now. Tacoma to Olympia has gone up a bit to an hour and 5 minutes, but it will only improve from here. Olympia to Tacoma coming the other way is a 1 hour drive. You're solid between Lacey and DuPont, and then we're bumper to bumper Jackson Avenue now up to that crash scene at Bridgeport. But again, this looky-loo backup will start to thin out as well. Up in Everett, South 5, you're packed from about 140th now approaching the outlet mall down to the Snohomish River, and now scattered backups forming between the Boeing Freeway through Mill Creek. So Smoky Point to Everett, still right around 35 minutes. The express toll lanes on 405 and 167 are free all day, so be sure to take advantage of that. And on the water, the Clinton Ferry Terminal has a 2-hour wait for drivers. Kingston reporting a 3-hour wait for drivers. Cairo News Radio, real-time traffic. I'm Nate Connors.
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4: How do you figure?
5: Think about that landscaping you love.
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29: ABC News. I'm Chuck Sievertson. No more worrying about a blevy. Where 50,000 people are evacuated in Orange County, California, fire officials say a crew has cut the risk of a major explosion at a damaged toxic chemical tank at an aircraft plant in Garden Grove. Interim Fire Chief T.J. McGovern.
30: We have eliminated the threat of a blevy. That has been confirmed. The threat of a blevy is no longer.
29: That's B-L-E-V-E. That stands for Boiling Liquid Expanding Vapor Explosion. The Wall Street stock markets closed for Memorial Day. Stock futures went higher and oil prices dropped below $100 a barrel after President Trump mentioned progress in talks with Iran. The deal being discussed between the U.S. and Iran fails to achieve any of Israel's goals for the war, says Israel's opposition leader. Amid this wet weekend in the east, forecasters warning about flash flooding in the southeast. This is ABC News. Uber and Lyft drivers in Massachusetts have successfully organized. They are now the first rideshare worker union in the country. Massachusetts Governor Maura Healey.
31: We want people in Massachusetts to have the kind of wages that can support their families.
29: A spiritual and moral leader is speaking out about artificial intelligence. ABC's Tom Sufi Burridge.
32: Hope Leo writing, quote, "We are truly experiencing an eclipse of the sense of what it means to be human," and warning of, quote, "the unbridled promotion and implementation of technology at the expense of human dignity and the damage caused when chatbots and other technologies exploit our need for human relationships." Leo also offering solutions, calling for government regulation and better protection for workers impacted by AI.
29: ABC's Tom Sufi Burridge. Pope Leo's today also making a historic apology for the Vatican's role in legitimizing slavery and for having failed to condemn it for centuries, calling it a wound in Christian memory. Chuck Sievertson, ABC News.
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34: A local community trying to take safety into its own hands. Details coming up, but first, a look at traffic from the real-time traffic desk with Nate Connors.
21: Hey, thanks, Derek. Well, we cleared our long-term collision in Lakewood, South 5 of Bridgeport Way about 15 minutes ago. It was there for about an hour, so this opens up a couple lanes for you. We're still pretty stacked up at South 74th. Tacoma to Olympia still right around a one-hour commute. Olympia to Tacoma coming the other way also at 1 hour. It's solid between Lacey and DuPont, and then that backup near Jackson Avenue starting to thin now, pretty quickly now. Up in Everett, South 5, we're packed from 140th approaching the Outlet Mall down to the Snohomish River. Just volume here. New scattered backups now forming between the Boeing Freeway through Mill Creek. So Smoky Point to Everett's at 35 minutes. And those backups in South Everett aren't too bad. You're close to freeway speeds here. Here in Seattle, South 5 looks good. North 5, we've got building volumes between the West Seattle Bridge past I-90. And then again, another solid backup at the Ship Canal Bridge. Just 15 minutes, though, to get through this. And again, on the water, the Clinton Ferry Terminal, a two-hour wait for drivers. We have a three-hour wait for drivers in Kingston. Cairo News Radio, real-time traffic. I'm Nate Connors.
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34: Good afternoon, I'm Derek Wing. Several large steel planters now block off side streets along the Aurora Avenue corridor, installed by community members. Cairo News Radio's John Rep looks at the latest gun violence in North Seattle and the response from the city.
0: You can see photos of these planters turned barricades at MyNorthwest.com. They're the latest attempt to try and shield what used to be a quiet side street from gunfire, including a 40-plus round shootout this past weekend. The week before, Jake tells Cairo 7 a bullet hit the window of his home right where his son was sleeping.
1: I could have lost my six-week-old beautiful baby boy.
0: Seattle Mayor Katie Wilson says police are increasing emphasis patrols and deploying its gun violence reduction unit. John Rep, Cairo News Radio.
34: Tacoma police have made an arrest after a stabbing victim showed up at a local hospital Sunday night. Officers say the adult man arrived by private vehicle, but despite medical efforts, he died shortly after. Police later located the crime scene in the 1200 block of South M Street. They say a woman was taken into custody and booked into the Pierce County Jail. Elsewhere, a man is in custody after deputies say he vandalized a Thurston County Court building yesterday morning. The sheriff's office says it happened around 9:40 at the Family and Juvenile Court on 32nd Avenue Southwest in Olympia. Deputies showed up to a burglary alarm and found broken glass and a 40-year-old man still smashing things up inside. They also found an American flag had been pulled off a pole and stuffed in a mailbox. Deputies put the flag back up and took the man into custody without a fight. A major alcohol distributor is warning the state that it may lay off 267 workers in Washington. Republic National Distributing Company filed the notice last week covering operations in Auburn, Everett, Seattle, and Spokane. The company says a third party is expected to take over those sites. Some employees could keep their jobs under the new buyer, and Republic National might hold on to a few as well, but nothing is confirmed. Your forecast this Memorial Day, periods of rain, a high of 61. Tomorrow, some showers with a high of 63. Currently, it's down in downtown Seattle, it's 55 degrees. 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
2: Welcome back to the John Curley Show. Tim Gatos, Greg Tomlin in for John today on this Memorial Day. We're so glad that you're tuning in, and we're just so grateful for all of those who gave the ultimate sacrifice for our freedom and the opportunity to remember them and reflect on that today. We'll get into that more, I think, Greg, later on in the program, and we got a lot to jump into. And one of the things, Greg, you and I have been talking about, one of the most controversial issues of our day. And, you know, I was thinking about this last week. My daughters had their finals for school, and every night they said, "Dad, I need your phone. I need your phone. I need your phone." And they needed to get on ChatGPT and study and get ready for their finals and their homework. And it was like, man, this is a new era we are living in when it comes to AI and all that this is going to bring. And there's so many people who are just unsure, unknown of how this is going to affect society, how this is going to affect jobs, how it's going to affect so much of what we do, of work, right? Like work is a good thing. Work was given as a good thing that we create. We till the soil. You and I talked about that earlier. Greg, I know this is, and you're in a, I know you and I were chatting about the Pope's recent letter that he just gave out today.
3: Yeah, the formal word to describe it is an encyclical, his first encyclical, which is basically a pastoral letter, and in this case, a pastoral letter of concern about AI. So this was issued today, and I have to tell you at the outset, this is going to be the irony of ironies. It's 43,000 words.
2: Okay.
3: So it takes some time to digest. And so rather...
2: How much of that was put together by ChatGPT?
3: What I'm going to say is rather than read the whole thing in an effort to do show prep today, I put the encyclical into AI and said summarize the Pope's encyclical for me. So the irony of ironies there. But those who've heard me fill in on Cairo before and whenever I'm privileged to do so in any capacity, I always make a note to talk about AI for at least a segment because, Tim, I really do think it is one of the defining issues of our time. It's going to change so many countless things in fundamental ways that we haven't even yet fully grasped. And so I think the conversation should be ongoing before we all just rush headlong into this technology and use it willy-nilly and just think it's all going to turn out okay in the wash or whatever at the end. And my family, like yours, our oldest daughter, who's 15, somehow we let ChatGPT creep onto her phone. I think it was probably for like a homework thing. And she generally uses it at Google. And lo and behold, a few weeks pass, we forget that that app is on her phone. And we find that she's using it to consult for a number of things. We find
2: what to do with her green light money that you're giving her?
3: I mean, you name it, right? you name it. And then I started to get a little concerned, like, wait, we want to create more safeguards around this and more guardrails before our 15-year-olds begins to treat this as a life companion. And I'm not exaggerating or being hyperbolic when I say that, because new data is coming out that shows especially Gen Alpha, Gen Z, whatever you want to call them, are using AI more and more like counselors and companions. And that should create a giant red flag for all of us, because we're going to be outsourcing pretty sooner than not a human intimacy towards artificial intelligence. Yeah. So the Magnifica Humanitas is the Pope Leo XIV's encyclical that he issued today. And here are the main bullet points. He says that human dignity must stay at the center when utilizing AI. Artificial intelligence is useful, but it's dangerous without ethics. Technology is never neutral, which I found very fascinating. That phrase, technology is never neutral, harkens back to Neil Postman, who was an NYU professor who wrote a book called Amusing Ourselves to Death. And he posited in part that the medium is the message. And so technology is never just like a tool that you use that is neutral. It actually has a premise built into it, baked into it as you're using it. And a couple more points here. The Pope says truth and communication are under threat in this day and age. He spoke about work in the economy, peace and war. And he also urged people to remain human. I mean, it sounds apocalyptic, but he's urging the population to remain human while using AI.
2: Yeah. Well, so much to digest there. We could talk about this for the next few hours. I mean, it's fascinating because, you know, you bring up ChatGPT, and there's probably been, you know, a dozen instances I've had in the last couple of weeks where, you know, I'm trying to find out information or putting it in, and wrong information is coming back out to me. You asked me, like, what? ChatGPT is just becoming the new Google. And I mentioned to you that, like, I actually went from Google to ChatGPT and now back to Google.
3: It's come full circle.
2: Because literally there's been so many, it actually is way, you know, it's cost me a lot of time because I've had to like keep drilling down with ChatGPT until I actually got correct information. And of course that's getting, you know, I'm sure it's going to improve and improve and improve and improve.
3: And you only discovered that it was giving you false information by cross-checking it?
2: Cross-checking it.
3: Okay. That's smart, by the way.
2: Cross-checking. And then I'd push back a little bit and they'd say, oh, yeah, you're right. I was wrong.
3: Mm.
2: And granted, that happened quite a few times. But, you know, it's one of those things. It's like it's out of the bag now, right? I mean, the toothpaste is out. How do you go about doing this? If, you know, it for there's so much doom and gloom about it right now. And, you know, I think about last week, Jeff Bezos did this really fascinating interview with CNBC. And, you know, whatever you think about Bezos, the guy's a smart guy. I mean, the guy is has done things that not many people can do.
3: Well, and in the 90s, he predicted the future.
2: He did.
3: I mean, he really saw what was coming. And
2: absolutely.
3: So when he's talking about what he believes AI will bring us, we should at least listen up.
2: Yeah. He had some really fascinating comments about it that I thought were, I'm just a caveman, you know, like, so let's play some of that audio from Bezos on AI.
9: So there are so many smart people, and they are smart. And they are saying, oh, my God, you know, there are going to be no more radiologists because, you know, AI can read x-rays better than a radiologist can. And there are going to be no more software engineers because AI can program better than a software engineer can. These people are wrong. So what's really going to happen is that it's going to elevate all of these people. And there's going to it's like you've been digging. Let's say you're a software engineer.
12: Right.
9: What it's the analogy I can give you is you've been digging out a basement for your house with a shovel, and somebody's about to hand you a bulldozer. You should be so happy. If you're digging the basement to your house and somebody says, hey, how about this? I have a tool here that's going to... And there, what's really going to happen is we're going to have so much productivity in our economy that, for example, this is just one effect. A lot of people who have two-earner income households, one of the people is going to drop out of the workforce. That's why we're going to have a labor shortage. People, because of the productivity gains, you're going to be able to afford things. We're going to have, I predict we'll actually have deflation of certain core, assuming we let this technology play out and don't hamstring it with regulation too early. We will actually have, you know, everything will get, you know, food will get cheaper.
3: And I'm sort of like you, Tim, when I want to push back, I'm like, what does little Greg know compared to Jeff Bezos in terms of technology and mass consumption of things? And at the same time, my impulse response to what he just said there is I feel like what was curious to me is he didn't mention any timelines. Mm. I think in the immediate future, his prediction, what he thinks is going to come about is going to be true. And that is a radiologist or a surgeon or someone in the media will wield the tool of AI to their benefit and make themselves massively productive for a time. But I do think as more time passes, those things will come to replace the human element. Mm-hmm. And I even feel that a little bit with how I conduct myself at work and in media and as a talk radio host. Right now, I use AI on a daily basis for a number of tasks, but I foresee the day when, I'm redundant here. I'm irrelevant to AI just doing this without me. And whether that day is 10 years from now or 50 years from now, I'm not so certain. So I guess the question is, if you're a savvy workman in this day and age, should we encourage everybody to go out and learn how to use this, learn how to be the best prompter you can and brainstorm about how you can use these tools in your current business, in your current job, in your current vocation as best as you can to increase productivity instead of the inverse, which is being a Luddite and saying avoid it at all costs. Yeah. Because like you stated, Pandora's box is open. It's already here. I don't know why the Shawshank Redemption quote just came to me. Get busy living or get busy dying. Yeah. But it's like get busy using AI or get busy being left in the dust.
2: Yeah. Well, I'm curious what folks think. I mean, is this going to be is it net positive, net negative?
3: It's going to be both.
2: 888-973-5476. Let us know what your thoughts are on this. And, you know, it's when I hear Bezos, you know, talk about, hey, dual income households, you're about to have one income earner drop out of the workforce because of what this is going to mean. I mean, and deflation is going to be upon us. That's got to, whatever the net positive is for those aspects, that's got to be pretty exciting for society. I mean, you think of what it could mean for our health, what it could mean for longevity. I wonder what, you know, and what's your prediction, Greg, from in 50 years from now, 60 years from now, do you think our the average age of life will bump up quite a bit?
3: Oh, yeah. I mean, I think within 50 years, probably a cure for cancer is on the horizon. But what I fear is what will be our standard of living at that point. And in some ways, we'll be more comfortable than we ever have. We'll be able to conjure up things instantly, anything you desire. And I think we'll be less human at the same time. And what I mean by that is, 50 years from now, I think we're going to have outsourced so many things to AI and humanoid robots and reduce human interaction at such a mass scale that it's going to be a pretty bleak place to be. So I'm trying to form thoughts right now, and you could tell I'm sort of working it out on the air as we speak. And I'm curious as to listener perspective on this at 888-973-5476. With the Pope's encyclical letter on AI and how to use it humanely, he gets into prompting people to ask ethical questions about it. That's really the space that I'm most interested in at this point in time.
2: Yeah.
3: Because I've seen how it's increased my productivity, and I can also see the slippery slope to where I outsource parts of myself or part of my life that I didn't intend to initially, to where it made me less relational and less human in the process. What do I mean by that? So I was with a group of people over the weekend, and I was just doing some scenarios about the future of this technology. And I said, you know, we had two grandmothers who at the end of their life ended up having to live in an assisted living facility, kind of round-the-clock care. Is it ethical to have a humanoid robot take care of an elderly person around the clock? Is that ethical? Is it even right to use the terms good and evil when it comes to that? And something was just not sitting right in my stomach when I thought about that potential. And here's the positives. Oh, a robot will make sure your grandma's taking the proper meds every single day. We'll make sure your grandma in the assisted living facility is getting 3 squares a day, is, you know, helping her throughout her day with tasks and having to get up out of her chair, get it. And you could say, well, those are all good things, but you can't help but think, well, those were previously done by a human, and human beings need that contact. You need that community with fellow human beings. And I don't think it's that implausible that we're going to start heading down this road where we say, you actually don't need to be around fellow humans anymore. That robot there is going to help you with intimacy. It's going to help you with conversations. Well, it's going to be your counselor. It's going to be your best friend.
2: Say every time you watch a TV show, you could say the same thing. I could say the same thing about you.
3: Expand that a little bit.
2: Well, just, I mean, you are putting technology into a place in your life where you are eliminating, interaction with community, with whoever, right? If you're, when you put on a show and you don't want to talk to your wife and you're putting on a show.
3: Are you just talking directly to me here? Or is this just your average Joe out there? Continue.
2: You're making a choice to choose technology over human interaction, right?
3: I think it exists on a spectrum. If my family is sitting down to watch a TV show, it still can be a relational experience. We're talking about what we're viewing. We're consuming
2: it together. So you don't ever watch TV shows by yourself?
3: I do. But I think you're right to bring up that scenario. I don't think it's right to watch TV shows in private in copious amounts. I actually think that's soul-sucking and debasing to you.
2: So you think it's wrong? Like you would actually say it's, because you brought up good and evil, you think that's evil.
3: Right. So, and you're probing this in exactly the right way. I think there is a certain context within which a humanoid robot can serve an ethical, positive purpose. And my question is, where does it cross the line? And I'm not sure where that line is on the spectrum quite yet. If that makes sense.
2: Well, I don't think anyone in the world does, do they?
3: But let's keep talking about it, at least, instead of just rushing into it and saying, whatever will be. Yeah. No. Pause. I think it's important to constantly live in that space of skepticism and questioning and not being completely ever too comfortable or a Kool-Aid drinker when it comes to this stuff. Like, go deeper with it. And that I don't know. Speaking of the Kool-Aid,
2: I mean, we didn't even get to the kind of the finale of this segment of playing what some of the college graduates think about this in terms of AI. And they were, you know, booing these commencement speakers because they're bringing up AI and all the things that age, like if you're a 22-year-old and you've been through COVID and now you're coming into a really tough job market and AI is on the horizon, then yeah, they definitely don't want to be drinking any Kool-Aid, I don't think, on this.
3: Greg Tallman and Tim Gatos in the John Curley Show. Let's send it on over to Nate Dogg at the real-time traffic desk. Nate Connors.
21: Yes, sir. All in all, it's a decent commute out there. Of course, what we're expecting is out there, the return home from Memorial Day, and we've got some big backups along those routes. Let's start with Tacoma to Olympia and Olympia to Tacoma. Both of these directions have improved. In fact, 45 minutes in each direction from our earlier collisions. We're scattered backups southbound between Lakewood and DuPont. North 5 scattered backups between Lacey and Nisqually. More slowing between Lakewood through South Tacoma. Here in Seattle, South 5 is wide open. North 5, you've got a brief backup there at the I-90 interchange, again at the Ship Canal Bridge. Just 15 minutes, though, to get through downtown. Up in Everett, South 5 remains packed from about the Outlet Mall there in Marysville down to about the Snohomish River. And then more scattered backups from the Boeing Freeway through Mill Creek. So Arlington to Everett right now is right around a half-hour drive. Now, if you're coming back on Highway 2 from the east side, westbound 2, we've got a solid 16-mile backup between Index and Sultan. And westbound 90 is real heavy between Clallam and Easton. Once you get through Easton, though, it's just scattered backups to Ketchless Lake. And then once you get to the lake, it's all clear. Ellensburg to North Bend, we're already improving down to 2 hours and 25 minutes. Still a one-hour delay. 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
34: Good afternoon, I'm Derek Wing. A 16-year-old boy is dead after a roadside shooting overnight in Parkland, and the shooter is still on the run. Cairo News Radio's John Rep has more from Sheriff's Office investigators.
0: The 16-year-old was found lying in the road on Sheridan Avenue South Sunday evening. Pierce County Sheriff's Deputy Carly Capetto says the victim was walking with his girlfriend when a vehicle pulled up and called him over.
7: Suspects in the vehicle robbed the victim of some jewelry, shot him, and then fled the scene.
0: Detectives would like to hear from you if you have any leads or potentially surveillance video that could help them zero in on the suspects. John Rep, Cairo News Radio.
34: A suspended Longview superintendent faced a judge Friday, one day after her arrest, tied to the Mark Morris High School sexual misconduct case. According to the Seattle Times, prosecutors say Karen Cloninger discouraged staff from reporting allegations, told them not to put anything in writing, and withheld key information from investigators. Her bail was set at $5,000, and a no-contact order now prevents her from interacting with students or witnesses. The district has hired an outside investigator, and several employees connected to the case are now on leave. In sports, the Seattle Sounders fell 1-0 to Los Angeles FC Sunday night at BMO Stadium. Seattle held strong defensively for most of the match, but LAFC finally broke through in the 85th minute.
8: Boyd hits the deck! Towers there! Timothy Tillman!
34: That sound courtesy of Major League Soccer. The Sounders will be going on a 7-week break with the rest of MLS as FIFA World Cup 2026 makes its way to North America. The city of Seattle will host 6 matches. The Sounders restart the regular season on July 16th when the team faces the Portland Timbers at Lumen Field. Tonight, the Mariners face the A's in Sacramento. First pitch is at 6:40 p.m. And now, let's go to our real-time traffic desk. Here's Nate Connors.
21: Thank you, Derek. Steady rain up and down that I-5 corridor from Clark County County all the way to Whatcom County, and it's affecting some of our commute. Tacoma to Olympia and Olympia to Tacoma are both at 45 minutes as we are recovery mode, clearing out from earlier accidents. Got a new collision, though, in Tacoma, southbound 705, and your ramp to northbound I-5. It's a rollover. It actually left the road. It's up on the right hand, up in the ditch there. So that right lane will most likely get blocked once first responders arrive on scene. Up in Everett, South 5, we're still struggling coming out of Marysville near the Outlet Mall down to the Snohomish River. Smoky Point to Everett is about a half hour. Westbound 2, solid 16 mile between Index and Sultan. And east of the mountains on I-90, westbound 90, real heavy between Clay Ellum and Easton. But once you get through Easton, it clears out pretty quickly. In fact, you're in the clear once you hit Ketchelis Lake. Ellensburg to North Bend, plan on a 2 hour and 25 minute drive. That's still a 1 hour delay. Everywhere else, we're doing good. Cairo News Radio, real-time traffic. I'm Nate Connors.
34: Your forecast, periods of rain and a low of 47 tonight. Tomorrow, some showers with a high of 63. Currently, it's 55 degrees in downtown Seattle. I'm Derek Wing, Cairo News Radio.
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2: Spring showers? Yeah, right. More like spring sprinkles. Downpours, hailstorms, cold snaps, flooding, and even sometimes a little sun. Spring in Western Washington changes day to day, even hour to hour. 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We have decades of experience and the right tools to keep you weather ready. 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
3: 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This hour is brought to you by Bucky's Auto Repair. Well, greater love has no one than this to lay down one's life for one's friends. We hope you're having a meaningful Memorial Day here, May 25th, 2026. We are live here on

0: May 25th, 2026. We are live here on Cairo Radio. And I always say meaningful Memorial Day instead of have a happy Memorial Day, because for so many thousands across this great country, this is a very somber day filled with grief and reflection and remembering heroes that have been lost, who have given the ultimate sacrifice for their country. Every Memorial Day, I remember two individuals in particular, amongst others. One is military officer J.P. Blecksmith, who died, I think it was in Iraq, in Fallujah, in 2004 at the age of 24. He was a classmate of my brother at the U.S. Naval Academy. And I also remember Marine First Lieutenant Nicholas Madrazo of Bothell, Washington, died September 9th, 2008, serving during Operation Enduring Freedom in Afghanistan. I knew Nick personally. And
1: I did as well.
0: Did you know Nick Madrazo?
1: Yeah.
0: What's the connection there?
1: I coached his brother, Jared, in basketball.
0: No kidding.
1: No. Great family.
0: Yeah. And both these men, their deaths affected me greatly at the time, Tim. And I find that some of the sorrow and the grief that I feel over their losses almost impacts me even more the older I get. Because Nicholas passed away at the age of 25, J.P. Blecksmith, 24. I'm 43 now. And I think of the life that I've gotten to live. I've since been married. Since these two have passed, I have three children. And I really feel like keeping their memory alive. And I almost feel like choices I make throughout my day, or the way I live my life, is almost a way to honor them too, and keeping their memory fresh.
1: Yeah.
0: And striving to live an honorable life.
1: Yeah.
0: And so it's one of the reasons, I wouldn't say I look forward to Memorial Day, but I think it's important every year to kind of sit and reflect. Yeah. and not just take it as a day off.
1: Well, it's kind of what you just said. It reminds me of maybe the most powerful moment of a motion picture, in my opinion, in the history of motion pictures, is the end of Saving Private Ryan, when Matt Damon's character, and he's, you know, he's at the end of his life, and he comes to,
0: goes back to Omaha Beach. Yeah.
1: Goes back and he looks at his wife and he says, am I a good man? Did I do it? Did I live it well? Because of the sacrifice that was paid so that I could live. And I think that's an appropriate question, right?
0: Absolutely. And you know, who I also remember is, Nathan Hale. There's a school named after him here, actually, in the area. But I'm not so sure how many school children or even high schoolers could tell you who Nathan Hale was in this day and age, 2026. He was, of course, an American Revolutionary War hero. He was a spy for the Continental Army who was hanged by the British in 1776. And he's famously credited with the saying, "I only regret that I have but one life to give for my country." Think about that sentiment. I think he was 21 years old at the time. The fidelity and loyalty to one's country, and being willing to give that ultimate sacrifice for one's country. Thank God there are still thousands of service members, armed services members today, that are still willing to echo that sentiment. But don't you think in today's day and age, that is a sentiment that is shared less and less,
1: yeah,
0: amidst the millions of people in America? And why is that?
1: Yeah, I mean, I think you're right. I mean, we could certainly throw out anecdotal evidence for that. I mean, I think, you know, so much, I mean, our population has grown so much. A lot of when we haven't understood, you know, context and history and those kind of things, then it loses its meaning, right? Unfortunately. And we've been at a place where we kind of diminish some of the history of our country, I think, in certain ways. And I think there's a certain sense that there's not an appreciation for, what this country has meant. And, you know, there's an artist up in Edmonton, his name's Michael Reagan, well-known world famous artist who does portraits of fallen heroes, military heroes. And he always uses the term "never forget" when he posts one up. And I think that's so important. And you mentioned that too, Greg, like, don't forget,

0: Never forget. And I think that's just a theme in life, not only in this context of who have given the ultimate sacrifice, but I think in so many ways of life, right? When we live with entitlement and when we live in ungratefulness, right? It's because we've forgotten what has happened, right? We've forgotten the things that have happened in our life that are good, that we should be thankful for. And this is, I think, certainly at the top of the list, right? Is never forget and being thankful for what has allowed us to have the type of opportunity that you and I are having right now. Number one, right? We have this opportunity to talk here on air. But I think in so many ways, we need to be thankful for all the things that we've had the privilege of experiencing in America.
1: Well said. Hear, hear. I think of another famous historical figure who once used the phrase, "Do this in remembrance of me." And that phrase always stuck out to me because the implication is being human beings are forgetful at their core. And if we don't remember, we lose sight of the plot. Mm-hmm. We lose sight of motivations.
0: Right.
1: We lose sight of perspective and context. And so we constantly need to be remembering and not forgetting, which is not our default setting. Our default setting is to be myopic thinkers, short-sighted, the here and now, what's right in front of me, always push forward. And that's why I appreciate and find these days on the calendar so meaningful, because it forces us to go through that exercise of not forgetting and remembering.
0: The stones of Ebenezer.
1: Here we go. Let's go. Let's go. Preach. Okay. Here I raise my... Back to the Nathan Hale quote for a second. I couldn't help but update it. I think this would be the modern turn of phrase here, because we've flipped this equation on its head. Instead of loyalty to country or family or anything greater than self, I think our age has turned inward and caved in on itself so much to where we pledge loyalty to the self. Self-actualization, self-pursuit, self-interest. The social media age basically tailors to whatever you want, you can have. It's about you and your pursuit. So would the modern equivalent of that Nathan Hale quote be, "I only regret that I have one life to give for my TikTok account"?
0: Yeah.
1: And that sounds like trite or ridiculous, but I'm trying to make a profound point here, which I think... we've really just turned this whole notion of faithfulness or loyalty towards yourself.
0: Yeah.
1: And that's a shame.
0: That's interesting you say that. Just, one of my little side things I have the privilege of doing is I'm the team chaplain for the Seattle Mariners, and we just started a new little book study with guys that are interested. And, in the beginning of the book, the first sentence was, "It's not about you." And in this book,
1: which is subversive to say the least in this day.
0: And we spent, I mean, that's as far as we got. Yeah. That's as far as we got.
1: Let's just ruminate on that for a little bit. You understand what this means, guys, in this environment?
0: Yeah.
1: Greg Tomlin and Tim Gatos in on the John Curley Show. We'll be right back. After these, but first, let's send it on over to the real-time traffic desk and Nate Connors.
2: Thanks, Greg. The majority of the region enjoying wide-open commutes this afternoon. Tacoma to Olympia, 45 minutes. All that's in your way now is just a short 3-mile backup through JBLM. Olympia to Tacoma at 40 minutes. Still a little crowded as you head through Nisqually and again between Lakewood and South Tacoma. In Tacoma, South 705, your ramp to North 5 was still on scene of a rollover crash. It is on the right side and up on the hill there in the ditch. IRT is now on scene assisting, but they're on the right shoulder, so all said and done, this is not a blocking issue yet. Up in Everett, we're slowly improving. South 5 is packed from the Outlet Mall to the Steamboat Slough now, about 20 minutes between Marysville and Everett. Our ferries are struggling this afternoon. A number of routes are behind schedule, in fact, and the Clinton Ferry Terminal reporting a 2-hour wait for drivers. Kingston Ferry Terminal has a 3-hour wait for drivers. Cairo News Radio, real-time traffic. I'm Nate Connors.
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1: Greg Tomlin and Tim Gatos in on the John Curley Show on this Memorial Day 2026. Tim, were you able to score any World Cup tickets by chance?
0: Not as of yet.
1: Oh, you're telling me there's a chance?
0: I mean, shoot, who knows? I mean, go. The key is to go down, do a little scalping, like 10 minutes before kickoff, and who knows what could happen.
1: So that is a life hack that I stumbled upon during the Mariners playoff run last year. I don't want to spill the secrets on the air, but I'm going to anyway.
0: Yeah, okay? Spill it,
1: so
0: baby.
1: I bought playoff tickets with like early access and paid, you know, full price for them. And I was looking at some of the third party websites where you could buy tickets right up until game time starts. If you want to go to the game but don't want to pay full price, it depends on demand, right? Supply and demand is a real economic phenomenon. But I was looking at the resellers right after first inning started. You could get like half price tickets.
0: Yeah.
1: So why not just go camp outside the stadium, wait until the first inning is started, and buy tickets at half price? You think you're saying something similar will happen with World Cup tickets too? Like,
0: I've never been to the World Cup. I don't know how, if that would be a thing with the World Cup. I've been to,
1: there's always someone who can't make a game second.
0: I mean, I've been to, you know, certainly high level events that are a lot of money. But I think for the most part, every time I've experienced, you wait until game time and then that's when the problem with
1: desperation sets in for some people.
0: I mean, the problem with that is if you're, you know, you want to bring people and there's, let's say, four of you, you got your family, that's tricky. That's tricky. But if it's just you or two people, then I think it gets a little easier.
1: I played this game with Zach Bryan tickets at the Tacoma Dome like a year or two ago. I thought, okay, I don't know if it's going to sell out or not, so I'm going to wait till tickets went up three times by the time the concert started, and my wife never forgave me for it. So you're rolling the dice a little bit too, because you don't know how the dynamics are going to play out right till game time.
0: You could always do what my brother did a few times when he, you know, in his younger years, he would, and this was more like, you know, for, you know, University of Washington or, you know, where they had a pep band, but he'd bring his trumpet case into like a side door, and he'd be like, hey, you know, I'm with the band, and
1: it's worth a shot.
0: And
1: no,
0: he would get it.
1: I'm with the band. That's genius. Okay, so this is related, but news story today: Seattle is ranked as number one U.S. host city for World Cup fans. Does that surprise you, Tim? On its surface.
0: I mean, I guess who's doing the study and what were the indicators in the study?
1: So here's the index: considered travel time to stadiums, walkability, average food and beer prices, bar density, soccer culture, safety scores, and expected match day temperatures. I will say the city's probably going to show really good in June. People flying in from other parts of the world and seeing, you know, the rolling hillsides, the mountaintops, everything's green. You've got the ocean, you got the lake, immediate like good vibes
0: flying
1: into the city.
0: Yeah. I mean, if it's us versus, you know, Kansas City's hosting, I've been to Chiefs, I guess they're playing at Chiefs Stadium,
1: Arrowhead.
0: Yeah. I mean, my goodness, you know, that's out in the middle of nowhere. There's, you know, nothing to do there. I mean, here you're in the middle of the city.
1: It's a feast for the eyes.
0: Oh yeah. I mean, great restaurants, take the ferry boat.
19: You sure it's host city or hosed city?
1: Wow, that was really clever.
0: I thought you were sleeping over there, Nate.
2: Oh, never. Gosh. Never.
1: So you waited an hour and 54 minutes to drop that one-liner. That's the one you
2: been
1: had
2: waiting a long time.
1: I don't know. With the pun, we'll take it. We'll accept
2: it. Well, wait till what I have up my sleeve next hour.
1: Okay. All right. Greg Tomlin, Tim Gatos in on the John Curley Show. Nate Dogg, what's going on with the traffic?
2: You know what? All in all, we're looking pretty good out there. The Cairo News Radio app has the update. In fact, Tacoma to Olympia and vice versa are both down about 40-minute commutes, which is great. We're still dealing with this collision in South Tacoma, though, or in Tacoma, rather. South 705 at your ramp to North 5. It's a rollover crash. It's on the right side, and it's in the ditch, so it isn't blocking right now. Up in Everett, South 5 is packed from about the Tulalip Resort Casino down to the Steamboat Slough. Not a huge backup, about 20 minutes between Marysville and Everett. South 5 in Seattle is wide open, and northbound I-5 is just a 15-minute trip through downtown right now with a brief backup at the I-90 interchange and then a very brief backup at the Ship Canal Bridge. We're 2 weeks away from Revive I-5 taking a pause there at the Ship Canal Bridge, so that'll open up the lanes on the bridge, and that'll give our express lanes back to us, back to the normal north-south switcheroo. 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I'm Nate Connors.
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6: ABC News, I'm Stephanie Officer. The Memorial Day weekend is wrapping up and many road trippers are hitting the highways to trek back home. ABC's Melissa Adan.
7: Traffic is picking up, and especially across Southern California, there's no surprise that the roadways along the beaches and the coast, that's where we are seeing the most slowdowns as traffic starts to pick up with the millions of people who chose to drive for this long weekend. And of course, many are beginning their commutes back home.
6: In New York City this Memorial Day, the Intrepid Museum opening its doors to vets and armed forces members for a commemoration. Mayor Zoran Mamdani was there.
25: As each of us enjoy the fruits of lives of peace and freedom, homes where we are safe at night, children who learn and grow in school, let us always remember that none of this was promised. It was won by sacrifice, and it must be cherished.
6: A woman died after being impaled by a patio umbrella during strong winds at a South Carolina restaurant Saturday on Lake Marion. This is ABC News. A different kind of global sports competition has wrapped in Las Vegas, the Enhanced Games, which encourages the use of performance-enhancing drugs.
26: The president of World Athletics saying no one within athletics takes the Enhanced Games seriously. But athletes claim the money offered by the Enhanced Games was too good to pass up. Winners of each event walked away with $250,000. And breaking a world record results in a $1 million payday.
27: We have our first world record.
26: A Greek swimmer broke the record in the 50-meter freestyle.
6: ABC's Sophie Flay. Europe is in the grips of a May heat wave, which is making for difficult conditions at the French Open. The United Kingdom broke its record for the hottest temperature recorded in May. The Scripps National Spelling Bee gets underway tomorrow. This year, it returns to the nation's capital at Constitution Hall. 30 of the last 36 champions have come from families of Indian heritage. I am Stephanie Officer, ABC News.
28: Fed up families on Aurora Avenue ask the city to help keep them safe. More on that coming up. But first, here's Nate Connors at the real-time traffic desk.
2: Thanks, Derek. Let's see. Tacoma to Olympia, 40 minutes. And really, we're pretty much all clear of that. Back up through JBLM is down about a mile. Olympia to Tacoma is still about 40 minutes as well. A little crowding through Nisqually and a little more left through South Tacoma. But these backups are quickly clearing out as well. South 705, though, that ramp to North 5, we're still dealing with a rollover crash. It's on the on-ramp, it's on the right side in the ditch, and we have IRT and a tow on seam, but they're all managing to stay on the right shoulder, so really there's no blocking issue, but you definitely want to slow down as you make your way through the ramp. You'll slow down anyway. It's quite a sight. South 5 in Everett is heading into Everett is packed at the Outlet Mall down to the Steamboat Slough, 20 minutes between Marysville and Everett. South 5 into Seattle, you're wide open, is just 15 minutes. North 5 through downtown, scattered backups between the I-90 interchange and the Ship Canal. There's more clearing than backups here in these backups. Westbound 2, we're solid 18-mile backup between Index and Sultan as you head back home. And westbound 90 is heavy between Clay Ellum and Easton. It's about 2 hours and 35 minutes between Ellensburg and North Bend. Cairo News Radio, real-time traffic. I'm Nate Connors.
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28: Good evening, I'm Derek Wing. A message to the city of Seattle from people who live around Aurora Avenue North. Do something about the nonstop gunfire and violence endangering their families. Cairo News Radio's John Rep has the latest.
29: This sound is what neighbors say happens on a near weekly basis. Most recently, the weekend shootout near the Burgermaster at 98th with 40 shell casings recovered.
30: Shots were fired.
8: I mean, umpteen. I can't even tell you how many.
29: Rudy Pantoja recalling that to Cairo 7. City residents have now installed several large steel planters to block off side streets. Mayor Katie Wilson says the city is increasing emphasis patrols and deploying its gun violence reduction unit. John Rep, Cairo News Radio.
28: A man is in custody after deputies say he vandalized a Thurston County court building yesterday morning.